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3: Two gunmen opened fire at a California mosque. I'm Tom Bergotti, Fox News. Two suspects are dead along with three victims in a shooting at a San Diego mosque. Fox's Jonathan Hunt reports.
4: What we know from San Diego police and the FBI right now is that two teenage suspects opened fire at the Islamic Center of San Diego. The teenagers, believed to be 17 and 19, then drove away from the scene and were found dead in their vehicle. Police arrived on scene within minutes of the first 911 calls and found three victims, all men, outside the mosque near its entrance. Heavily armed police officers immediately began searching the buildings on the property, including a school that serves pre-K to third grade students, who were then led away by police holding rifles.
3: The Islamic Center is the largest mosque in San Diego County. President Trump writing on Truth Social this afternoon that he's called off a planned attack of Iran tomorrow. The president has been unable to reach a deal to end the war with Iran, but he seemed more optimistic today.
5: I was asked by Saudi Arabia, Qatar, UAE and some others, if we could put it off for 2 or 3 days, a short period of time, because they think that they are getting very close to making a deal. And if we can do that where there's no nuclear weapon going into the hands of Iran, I think, and if they're satisfied, we will be probably satisfied also.
3: The president speaking at an event to introduce the TrumpRx.gov website aimed at lowering drug prices for Americans. Commuter chaos on New York's Long Island. Union workers with the Long Island Railroad shutting down the nation's busiest rail system. They're demanding higher pay and improved health care benefits. Stocks mixed on Wall Street today, with the Dow closing up 160 points, but the Nasdaq losing 134. 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
8: I'm Mandy Suganuma. The lawyer for a Washington man accused of endangering a protected Hawaiian monk seal says his client wasn't trying to hurt the animal. Igor Litvinchuk was captured on video throwing a large rock at the seal. His attorney, Miles Briner, says his client threw the rock to scare the seal away from two sea turtles resting nearby. The 38-year-old returns to Honolulu for his next hearing on May 27th. Wildlife advocates said education efforts in Hawaii are falling short. The concerns follow a viral video showing that visitor throwing a rock at an endangered Hawaiian monk seal. Officials said the incident has raised questions about how well tourists are being informed about protected species. Leaders said better awareness could help prevent similar incidents. A Maui doctor convicted of attempted manslaughter last month is requesting a new trial. Attorneys for Gerhard Koenig filed the motion in the high-profile case on Friday. Prosecutors officers accused Koenig of trying to kill his wife during a March 2025 hike by pushing her off a cliff and striking her with a rock. The defense argues juror comments showed confusion over legal instructions and says the conviction should be overturned. After a storm hit Friday, a series of power outages affected several parts of Oahu. Hawaiian Electric said the problems began Friday afternoon in the Ewa Beach area. The storm also brought torrential downpours for several hours, and even hail was seen in Mililani. And amid rising global uncertainty, a new report says Hawaii's economic outlook has worsened. UH's economic research organization cites declining visitors, higher travel costs, and a weakening housing market. Researchers say construction and healthcare are showing strength. From the News Radio 830, KHVH News Center, I'm Mandy Suganuma.
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0: We've got to neutralize these red states from cheating, including blue states expanding their maps.
1: Like, I don't even know what Antifa is. I know what the definition of Antifa is. And
2: you
1: I know
2: what the word means, but it's not correct. A group.
1: There is no group.
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4: 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Coming up next, our final news roundup and information overload hour.
6: All right, news roundup and information overload hour. 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It's 800-941-SEAN. If you want to be a part of the program, I can give you a couple of more tidbits about the trip that I took to China. Even though Gordon Chang tried to scare the living hell out of me and not go on the trip, he's going to join us in a minute. I could tell you when the opening meeting started. And President Trump in the past has described his interactions with President Xi. And what's fascinating to me about it is when the president of China comes in, he is all business. There's very little niceties, pleasantries. It's like, here's the agenda. Let's go. And from the get-go, all of these high-powered U.S. CEOs, and I told you about Mr. Wang, the head of NVIDIA, and Elon Musk, and pretty much the head of every major corporation in America was there. And they were in another room. This is just before the bilateral meeting with the president, right after the big ceremony that took place at the Hall of the People. And it was fascinating. The president, we have all these guys. Let's invite him in. And President Xi's like, what? Because it went against the planned agenda. President Trump persuaded him to let them in the room, which is just, you know, as unpredictable as you would expect President Trump to be. And it was very, very cool, actually, to watch that take place. The president in the interview with me talking about brokering and wanting to help out with Iran during these high stakes talks. President Xi promising not to provide military equipment to Iran. I mean, there's a lot of news here. If you look at the news media in this country, they focused almost exclusively on Taiwan. Now, I've talked to people in the room. I had sources that I spoke to, and they said the issue of Taiwan maybe in that meeting took up about 2 minutes worth of time. And I think the one that said it publicly was Marco Rubio, our Secretary of State. And that is, they state their position, we state our position, nobody changes, and then they just kind of agree to move on. They know that they're not going to get anywhere. Do I think that he sees President Trump far differently than, say, he's the way he saw Obama and Biden? That is absolutely 1,000% true. But as you watch, it just is something you don't see very often. Anyway, Gordon Chang, author of Plan Red, China's project to destroy America. Gordon Chang, I appreciate it. You did scare the living daylights out of me saying that they're going to watch my every move, but you were not the only person that warned me of that.
7: Yes, and before American officials boarded Air Force One to return home, they were required to dump everything that the Chinese gave them in a bin. And that's not paranoia. That is just prudence. So clearly.
6: But by the way, I took a burner phone. Linda can confirm this. I had a different phone number. It was for this trip. And before I got back on Air Force One, I handed it over. They just took it. I didn't ask any questions. I said, here's my phone.
7: Yes. And that was great because it shows that the U.S. government is concerned and knows what the Chinese are doing and is taking the necessary precautions. So that was very, very good. And symbolically, it was important, too, because it said to the Chinese, we know what you guys are doing, and we're not going to let you get away with it. So that was an important message that the Trump administration delivered to the Chinese.
6: Well, I won't give all the details, but there was a moment where the president called, well, actually twice he called me when he was there, and I you know, it was, let's put it this way, a number that I never recognized, and he called that burner phone, which, because I'd given them I'd given them my number. Do I think that they were trying to eavesdrop on everybody? Yeah, I do. I don't think there's any doubt about it.
7: Yes, and even more important, what they were doing was infiltrating those phones so that if you were to take that phone back into the United States, they would be tracking you. They would be using it to monitor what was going around in the room in which you were in, all sorts of things. So that's the reason why they were putting the phone in.
6: Well, the FBI had previously called me and said I'd been hacked by China, Russia, and Iran at different times. So it's not unusual. But why they're picking me, I don't really know. I don't think it has anything to do with me.
7: Well, they do pick on a lot of people, but because you're extremely influential, they certainly want to know what you're saying and what you're thinking. So I'm not surprised that all the bad actors in the world have focused on your phone number.
6: Hey, thanks, Gordon. Just like Gordon was telling me before I left, just know when you're taking a shower, there's probably a video in there.
7: Yeah, I don't know exactly about the shower, but I wouldn't be surprised. But
6: I'm not worried. One of the things that is fascinating, because if they had gotten into my previous phone, the one thing that anybody that's spying on you will never do is release the information. And that to me is pretty fascinating in and of itself, don't you think?
7: Yes. And when I was practicing in Hong Kong, we knew that, for instance, the guy who headed the regional operations for a bank that I worked for, as a lawyer for, they blackmailed the guy. They set up a honey trap. They got all the images, and he was out. And they put in somebody who was rumored to be a secret CCP member. And so, you know, at our law firm, we were very careful, even in our dealings with this major client, because we saw what they had done to the head of regional operations of this bank.
6: Well, that's a very different scenario than normal spying. Now, I do need to say, and I don't know, and I can't confirm it myself, but I've got to assume that we do the same thing to them, and kind of like the president somewhat acknowledged that.
7: Yes. There's a difference, though, in spying, because the Chinese spy and they obtain information which they give to their state enterprises and commercial businesses, and they use that to compete against us. So that's very different. The United States doesn't do that. And certainly the United States does not spy on ordinary Chinese citizens the way that America spies on us. So there's a difference in degree and there's a difference in targets. And when Obama actually had Xi Jinping in Washington, they did have an agreement on spying, and Obama was very clear that he didn't want them spying on American companies. Xi Jinping agreed to that, but of course the Chinese violated that the second after they made that pledge. But it is a difference in the type of spying and in the coverage that they have.
6: Well, I think the president, I did ask him about this in my interview, about intellectual property theft. I also asked, why are Chinese nationals buying up farmland, ranch land, land near military installations, etc.? That's not something you would be able to do, I'd be able to do, or any American would be able to do. What is your take on what you know about this summit, and maybe a little bit of the behind the scenes that I was able to give you?
7: I think the important thing here is that almost every U.S.-China summit is canned. In other words, everything is decided in advance. This one wasn't. So President Trump gets a lot of credit for trying to reset the relationship on foreign hostile soil. And you don't see his predecessors trying something as grand as that, and certainly not in such as an unfavorable setting as a foreign country. And I think that we are going to find out as the weeks and months pass what went on in greater detail, of course. But President Trump, I guess, from what I could see, and my perch is not nearly as good as yours, but what President Trump tried to do is to give the Chinese an off-ramp. And we saw Xi Jinping say some pretty hostile things. I think that betrays not strength, as most people say, but it betrays an insecurity on the part of the Chinese. Trump, I think, was magnanimous. He didn't respond to some of those insults, and that shows confidence of the United States, and it shows the strength of President Trump's character.
6: There was one, I can give you one little anecdote that I don't know how you will interpret it, is that while President Xi is very, very buttoned up, no pleasantries, it just is not part of his nature. The last part of the visit, of which I was not there, when they met at his house, which I believe is like 1,000 years old. And I think at that moment, I mean, he had totally let his guard down, laughing out loud, which President Trump had never seen before. How would you interpret that?
7: Oh, that's great. I mean, that shows that Trump got to Xi Jinping. Now, Chinese leaders, they don't think friendship is important. They're ruthlessly pragmatic. But what it does show is that Trump was able to penetrate Xi Jinping's exterior shell, which, you know, I don't think anybody has been able to do, with one exception, and that is Keir Starmer, when he went to Beijing earlier this year, got Xi Jinping really angry over something. But this was President Trump, what you just described, is different. It's sort of relating on a personal level, which I don't think anybody else has been able to do. As I said, the Chinese don't really think much of personal relationships, and they don't really put much stock in them. But it's great that President Trump got to Xi Jinping through that shell.
6: All right, quick break. Right back. More with Gordon Chang on the other side. Don't forget his book, Plan Red, China's Project to Destroy America.

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0: Hey, Sean Hannity here. 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
9: Mom, look! 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
8: See? They're happy. I'm happy.
10: Lingo Kids!
11: Everything kids love.

0: All right, we continue now. Gordon Chang is with us. Don't forget, his book is out. It's called Plan Red, China's Project to Destroy America, as we analyze the summit in Beijing and being on that trip and how kind of amazing it was, to be honest. Let me tell you one other, let me give you one other tidbit and see how you interpret this. And I felt in my interview, I don't know, did you have a chance to watch the hour that I did with the president by any chance? I don't know if you did.
1: I saw most of it.
0: Okay. If you notice, in that interview publicly, President Trump did not want to reveal a lot about the bilateral meeting. And I noticed the same thing in the Bret Baier interview. And I didn't figure it out until later. I was a little surprised. But I can tell you, I've known him for 30 years, and he was in as good a mood and as happy as I'd ever seen him, which was every indication I needed to know that he felt things had gone extraordinarily well. And, but yet, he will not telegraph what he's going to do with Iran or what he will do with other countries. He did not want to reveal too much about what really went on, because I think a lot of it is strategic on his part. Well, you know, he'll say to reporters, why should I tell you? I'm not going to tell you what I'm going to do. I'll just do it. And I think there's this unpredictability factor that creates fear in the hearts of even our top geopolitical foe.
1: Certainly. And, you know, his good mood is an indication that he was able to make progress. And I'm really glad to hear that, because this is an important meeting. I think it's more important than any other summit other than perhaps Nixon's in 1972. So this is movement in the right direction. As I mentioned, you know, there's a lot of instant analysis and assessments, which I think are wrong, because I think we're going to find, as time progresses, a lot more information. And this is an important one. This is the one that historians will argue with and to discuss and analyze, I think, for years, if not decades.
0: Jensen Huang, the head of NVIDIA, stayed back, and I know that he was speaking with business people in China. But the president, again, at the start of their bilateral meeting, again, was not part of the written agenda, you know, said, you know, these top CEOs are in the next room. I think it would be important to bring them in. And he brought them in the room, and they all got a chance to speak. And that was not planned, and that was not on the agenda. And I think, and it was very clear that President Xi was surprised that Donald Trump did that. How do you interpret that?
1: Oh, I think that is President Trump making Xi Jinping very uncomfortable, because, as I mentioned, these summits, the Chinese try to make sure that everything is settled in advance. And what President Trump did was he showed to Xi the power of the American corporate sector by bringing all these guys over. You know, there's a lot of, I wasn't entirely happy with the 17 people coming over, but I can see that it had an effect on the Chinese, and it was a good move. It was a power move. So Xi Jinping was probably taken aback by it, which is a good thing. It set the stage on a more level footing, because, you know, normally the Chinese have this great home advantage. Trump took it away from them. That's great.
0: Well, we really appreciate your insight. Thanks for scaring the living daylights out of me, Gordon Chang. I really appreciated that. It was in the forefront of my mind and in my consciousness the whole time I was there, but I'm not bothered by any of it, to be very blunt. I appreciate your time, sir. Thank you for being with us, Gordon Chang. Don't forget his book, by the way, Plan Red, China's Project to Destroy America. Anyway, 800-941-SHAWN is our number if you want to be a part of the program. All right, $6,000 an ounce. Well, that's the price experts are predicting for gold in 2026 this year. Now, we've all watched gold climb higher and higher over the last number of years, and silver too. And a lot of people are asking, well, what's next? You know, with you know, the economy, uncertainty around the world, really, we're the one with the biggest growth economy in the world at this moment. For example, it's not me. Experts are seeing gold prices now march past $6,000 an ounce. J.P. Morgan is claiming, you know, $6,300. And banks, by the way, for the record, they usually don't make predictions like this. Maybe that That might tell you something. Look, what I have done since I was able in my late 20s to start saving money for the first time in my life, what I started to do is somebody got a hold of me, put a percentage of your portfolio in gold and silver. I've never regretted it. And the company I use today, because I still do it, is Goldco. And they want informed investors. They will send you a free gold and silver guide so you begin the process of being an informed investor. And you can reach out to them. It's simple. They have a number you can call, 855-815-GOLD. And they'll also tell you if you can qualify for an extra 10% in bonus gold or silver just for getting started. It's a great deal. Anyway, go to, just make the call now, 855-815-GOLD, 855-815-GOLD.

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5: Fox News, I'm Tom Graham. President Trump says he's holding off on a military strike on Iran planned for Tuesday.
6: I was asked by Saudi Arabia, Qatar, UAE, and some others if we could put it off for 2 or 3 days, a short period of time, because they think that they are getting very close to making a deal.
5: Previously, Trump threatened the clock was ticking to strike a deal or fighting would ramp back up. Three people are dead after two gunmen opened fire on a San Diego mosque. Two teenage suspects also dead, believed to have died from self-inflicted wounds.
7: We're in the process of serving search warrants that will continue tonight and on into the days ahead. We're going to continue following any leads and any information that comes forward.
5: San Diego Police Chief Scott Wall, America's listening to Fox News.
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1: All right, 25 now till the top of the hour. 800-941-SEAN, our number if you want to be a part of the program. I mean, it just never ends for Israel. I mean, and you got to give them credit. They never stop fighting. They are in a fight for their very survival, and yet they keep winning. And, you know, now the president, you know, delivering a very clear warning to Iran. This waiting time, even the Iranian president admitted Iran has suffered great harm from all the U.S. attacks, is, quote, publicly now urging his fellow officials to face reality. Yeah. And then they present a 14-point plan, but they don't talk about nuclear anything. So this is not going to work. The blockade on Iran has diverted 84 ships. It has disabled 4, but Israel's in a fight for their survival. And, you know, imagine what life must be like for people in Israel as, you know, you get these massive siren noises constantly and, you know, densely populated areas being hit with these cluster bombs. It's pretty remarkable. And sadly, there are people that are displaced. But humanitarian assistance is right around the corner thanks to the IFCJ, the International Fellowship of Christians and Jews. They're on the ground. They have been from day one. They provide all of this humanitarian assistance, food, water, medicines, clothing, housing, you name it. They are providing it and reminding the people of Israel that they are not alone as they fight for their very survival. Now, they are in desperate need at this moment. Obviously, the conflict continues with Hezbollah right now. Whatever you can do, please go to this website, prayifcj.org. That's prayifcj.org. Anything you can do to help out the people of Israel as they fight for their very survival is beyond needed. I will say this. I've always liked Dr. Mehmet Oz. Dr. Oz was one of the few doctors during COVID that would come on and say that he didn't trust Fauci, the science, any of it. And he took a lot of heat for coming on this program, my TV show, a lot of heat. Now he is exposing all of the fraud that could be coming out of healthcare services. I mean, we're looking now at billions of dollars potentially in all of this. Here's what he said.
2: And there's a reason for that. Half of the fraud we believe in the federal government could be coming out of healthcare services. We're a large rhino that can be stabbed effortlessly by foreign governments, syndicated criminal entities, and smaller time operators who can take advantage of the system with, as Andrew pointed out, as little as a Medicare beneficiary number, which is basically a credit card to defraud this system. Unfortunately, that

0: $1 billion. Now think about it. These folks, and by the way, one third of all hospice in the entire country is in Los Angeles. Not California, Los Angeles. I mean, how many people are dying in LA? Please. This is not rational that you would expect to have that many hospices. And we're shutting down, we believe, half of them because we don't think they're legitimately helping people. But this is the part I want folks to understand. These bad people, if they're willing to steal your money, they will happily steal your health. They will throw your life in the gutter. And we've witnessed it. These are weaponized professional hoodlums that are trying to take away something that is yours.
1: All right, let's get to our busy phones. Linda, you have any more questions about China? Are you good?
2: Yeah, you know what? I tell you what.
1: What?
2: I'm impressed by you. I really thought you were going to call out sick today. I was like, this poor bastard, no air conditioning on a Saturday night, still showed up on a Monday after not sleeping for 5 days. It's impressive, boss.
1: Didn't sleep a lot. No, I did not. I did sleep pretty well last night.
2: You sound awake.
1: And I did a podcast today. I mean, I did
2: Bill Belichick. Good grief.
1: He would, you know how he does the press conference? You think he doesn't talk much? No, he talks. Especially when he knows that I'm not, I just wanted to hear his book is amazing. His story is amazing. There's never been anybody as head coach that's won 6 Super Bowls. He's got 1-8 in total because he was the defensive coordinator for the Giants. By the way, I know you don't know what crossing the plane is, but you do know what a Super Bowl ring is, right? You do know that part.
2: It's a very big ring that some guys wear, yes.
1: Some guys and some girls. Mm-hmm. If you work for an organization, you usually get a ring. Okay. That might have gone right over the head. All right, let's get to our phones and say hi to Brad in Pennsylvania, Linda's hometown. What's up, Brad? How are you?
3: Hey, Sean. Thanks for taking my call. I really appreciate you and what your team do.
1: Oh, thank you, my friend. Glad you called, and I did miss everyone not being on last week, but, you know, we tried to get on as much as we could.
3: And you do sound well for somebody that's been going without a lot of sleep. Anyway, I have a simple 3-point plan I think would be quite effective, and I'm interested to hear your take on it. If President Trump would turn the Israelis loose to take out the next level of leadership in Iran, basically, it's going to tell the next leadership level, we know who you are and where you are. Then he could turn the Kurds loose, and trust me, they'd do it at a drop of a hat. There's no love lost there. And while the IRGC, what's left of them, is focusing on the Kurds up north, then they could arm the citizens in the south. And basically, we've got them coming from the north and coming from the south.
1: I'm all in favor of arming the people in Iran. There, I can tell you and confirm that there's been attempts to do it, the Kurds to be a part of it. Unfortunately, my sources have told me that they've not been particularly cooperative and they're taking all of it for themselves or a big chunk of it. But there are other efforts and attempts that I believe will be made. And I think the president has said, if you listen to the president and listen, he's saying over and over again, he prefers peace, prefers peace, prefers peace. And I have been telling people his patience will run out. I think we're now at the point where it's running out. That's how I interpret it. I don't have any specific knowledge of anything. I'm just telling you my gut, knowing this man, he's given them every opportunity. And even the Iranian president now recognizes that his patience is going to run out. They're not. I mean, there are some people that are just ideological and think they're going to get 72 virgins when they die. And I guess they have it's a death cult. But there are people that would probably rather live. And those people have been trying to persuade the hardliners and the loyalists that remain. You better get smart here. And I would imagine what you're describing is probably not far away.
3: Yeah, I'm surprised he's lasted this long. Thanks, Sean.
1: Okay, my friend. God bless you. Appreciate the call. 800-941-SEAN, our number. If you want to be a part of the program, Scott, Utah, next. John Hannity Show. What's going on?
4: Good afternoon. Thanks for your work. I love the robust discussions. They're great.
1: Oh, thank you. Thanks for letting us do it.
4: Yeah, here's my big idea. We got about 50 trillion currently held in retirement accounts, mostly by people 60-plus. And that money is just invested passively instead of circulating through the economy. Most people are just deathly afraid of the steep tax penalties. So I think just for a short time, let's say 2 years, maybe 3 years, to have a sense of urgency, let's make withdrawals subject to a flat tax, lower for middle income retirees and a little bit more for higher income retirees.

0: and let's let that those withdrawals start circulating in the economy. I think you'd wind up with, you know, the $50 trillion wind up with at least $1 trillion or $2 trillion in a boost to the GDP. But the money has to be used for, and this is key, home improvements, next generation home improvements, startup capital, education for your children or grandchildren, infrastructure bonds so we could start working on infrastructure. There'd be great multiplier impacts from this. And all of these people, when these retirees spend, their contractors would hire other workers, retailers would increase orders, manufacturers would expand production, services would go up. So, and I've named this, you're going to love this, the Boomer Economic Stimulus Tax Act, which is the best.
1: I personally love the idea. Well, people don't realize you're describing supply side economics with a little bit of a twist by proposing this tax holiday for 401ks. I get it. And that would infuse a lot more money into the economy. But there is a lot of money coming online. People are beginning to see it now in their refund checks, and people are seeing it in the they have less withholding from their weekly or biweekly check. So that's all having an impact for sure. And well, people that don't agree with supply side economics, now you've got the New Green Deal, radical communists, status redistributionists, etc., is somehow they think that if they don't confiscate wealth, that, you know, it's a zero sum game. They never factored it. When Reagan dropped the top marginal rate from 70% to 28% at the time, the longest period of peacetime economic growth in American history, Donald Trump did it. John Kennedy did it. And every time you do it, in the case of Reagan, for example, I'll use him. Revenues to the federal government did not go down. They doubled. The problem was congressional spending. Oh, they see more money. They want to spend more. For every new dollar Reagan brought in, they spent $1.25. And, you know, spending becomes a big part of the equation. So I don't know. I think your idea is brilliant. But people do not. We are now in a fight for the heart and soul and the future of America. There are those that would have us become the continent of Europe and adopt radical socialism, climate alarmism, redistributionism, and it's a bad idea. Your idea is way better. Appreciate the call, Scott. God bless you, man. Chris in Maryland. Chris, you're on the Sean Hannity Show. Hi.
2: Hey, Sean. Ni hao ma.
1: I have heard that phrase before. Yes, sir.
2: Which means how are you in Chinese, right?
1: I am good.
2: Good. Hey, so how'd it go, man? What happened with the whole surveillance thing? Did you have to get changed in the dark like you were talking about? How'd you figure that out?
1: No, that was Linda's idea to bring a bathing suit when I took a shower. And I'm like, well, how does that work? Because I'm not a swimmer, so I don't ever really put on swim trunks, to be honest with you. But I remember as a kid, you usually would take your own underwear off and then put on, they kind of have underwear within swim trunks, or they did when I was a kid. And, you know, and that, what's the point? You have to get naked at one point to get the swim trunks on to take the shower, which means, you know, if they're really spying on you, they're spying on you, and you gotta not give a rip.
2: Hear ya. So was it a good trip? Did you get to like meet President Xi? Like, how'd that whole thing go down?
1: I did not get to meet President Xi. No, I did not. Okay. However, it's fascinating to see it up close. It is, you know, I was not impressed. Well, I was impressed in one sense. And with Beijing, it's a modern city. I mean, if I had to describe the skyline, it was very similar to, say, a New York City environment. And imagine that with smog everywhere to the point you barely could see any blue skies ever. You just didn't see it. To watch the president of China roll out the red carpet the way he did was beyond impressive. I think they made every effort to show the president the respect that I think he rightly deserves. We'll find out in September. I would expect reciprocity when President Xi comes to the U.S. and I believe he's coming to Washington. So, it definitely is a tough trip. In as much as you spend a lot of hours in the air, I think by the time I actually got to my house door to door, and you make a stop in Alaska to refuel, etc. By the way, I've got some great videos, Linda. Remind me to show you.

0: of mountains with snow on them. I mean, it was crazy. But anyway, it, you know, it's a once in a lifetime thing for me. Like, I don't think I'm going back to the Middle East anytime soon in my life. Probably not ever. And I was on that trip as well. Being on Air Force One is a great experience, but you know, the reason for doing it was so that I can give you an up close and personal view of what happened. I can tell you that a lot of the way the media has reported this has been false, completely false. You know, the fixation on Taiwan was not the fixation in any of these meetings. The fact that they think it wasn't cordial, they don't know what the hell they're talking about. And the president, you know, being able to be himself, you know, just defines who he is and the person that you would expect him to be. Anyway, Chris, appreciate it, man. God bless you. All right. Health, wellness, fitness, nutrition, longevity, all important, all in people's minds, and making smarter food choices is critical. Now, that's where my friend Peter Harris, his great family come in. They are the people behind Grainberry cereal and Grainberry pancake mix. Linda loves Grainberry pancake mix. I don't eat pancakes, so I haven't tried that, but I love this cereal. It's amazing. And of course, our favorite pasta sauce of all time. Linda, what's it called again?
1: You know, it's so sad. You're back from China. You still can't say it right. It's Silver Palette pasta sauce. You're still saying it wrong.
0: All right. It's not sauce.
1: You should have practiced on the plane. that would have been a good use of your time.
0: I can say it the way you say it. Silver Palette pasta sauce. You know, New York,
1: close.
0: Talk radio. I can say it, but it's just not accurate. You're wrong. I'm right. Anyway, Silver Palette pasta sauce, rich, classic, made with San Marzano, California tomatoes, extra virgin olive oil, and no sugar added. 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

That's going to wrap things up for today. We got a great Hannity tonight, 9 Eastern, on the Fox News Channel. Kash Patel, the FBI director, the Department of Homeland Security Secretary, Mark Wayne Mullen will join us. Keith Kellogg on the new developments out of Iran and some fallout from China. We'll get from insight from Victor Davis Hanson, Greg Jarrett, and Emily Campagno. Set your DVR tonight, Hannity, Fox News. Yes, back in studio. Hope you'll join us. See you tonight. Back here tomorrow. Thank you for making this show possible.

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5: It's Joe Paxman up. 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
7: Backing off another threat, I'm Tom Graham, Fox News. President Trump had warned Iran the clock is ticking and warned of military action. Today, the president, though, says he'll hold off on any fresh strikes, citing serious negotiations. Fox's Alexandria Hoff.
8: In an afternoon Truth Social post, the president credits the leaders of Qatar, Saudi Arabia, and the UAE for requesting the U.S. hold off on a scheduled attack of Iran. Writing, in their opinion, as great leaders and allies, a deal will be made, which will be very acceptable to the United States of America, as well as all countries in the Middle East and beyond. This deal will include, importantly, no nuclear weapons for Iran. But the Iranians want to talk about nuclear capabilities after an agreement to end hostilities has been made. Iranian officials confirm that an updated proposal has been passed through Pakistani mediators to the Trump administration. Axios reports that the amended plan lacked detailed commitments to suspend uranium enrichment or commitments to hand over nuclear material.
7: Meantime, a fragile ceasefire remains in place. Three people killed after two gunmen opened fire in a San Diego mosque. Two teenage suspects also dead. The search for a motive is underway.
9: We are actively investigating this as a hate crime. There are details and information that we are investigating.
7: San Diego Police Chief Scott Wall did not give specifics. A federal court dismissing claims filed against OpenAI by Elon Musk, who accused the company of betraying a shared vision for it to remain a nonprofit.
10: After less than 2 hours of deliberations, a federal jury rejected Elon Musk's claims against his OpenAI co-founders, now CEO Sam Altman and President Greg Brockman. Jurors decided unanimously that the claims of breach of charitable trust were filed outside the statute of limitations, ultimately dismissing all other claims within the case.
7: Fox Business Network's Kelly Siberian, California. 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
14: I'm Andy Suganuma. Wildlife advocates said education efforts in Hawaii are falling short. The concerns follow a viral video showing a visitor throwing a rock at an endangered Hawaiian monk seal. Officials said the incident has raised questions about how well tourists are being informed about protected species. Leaders said better awareness could help prevent similar incidents. The lawyer for a Washington man accused in that incident of endangering a protected Hawaiian monk seal says his client wasn't trying to hurt the animal. Igor Litvinchuk was captured on video throwing a large rock at a swimming seal. His attorney, Miles Briner, says his client threw the rock to scare the seal away from two sea turtles resting nearby. The 38-year-old returns to Honolulu for his next hearing on May 27th. The state is planning to erase nearly $100 million in medical bills owed by Hawaii residents. It's estimated about 50,000 Hawaii families still have unpaid medical debt. Supporters say the effort could help people struggling with health issues and credit problems. Senate Bill 3025 is headed to the governor for his signature. A Maui doctor convicted of attempted manslaughter last month is requesting a new trial. Attorneys for Gerhard Koenig filed the motion in the high-profile case on Friday. The defense argues juror comments showed confusion over legal instructions and says the conviction should be overturned. And when it comes to removing unexploded munitions, Hawaii is facing unique challenges. Officials said decades of military training have left bombs and other devices scattered across land and coastal areas. Even when degraded over time, some explosives remain dangerous. From the News Radio 830 KHVH News Center, I'm Mandy Suganuma.
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5: 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It is the Joe Pags Show. Glad to have you along for the ride. Thanks. I appreciate you stopping by. I trust you had a nice weekend. I hope you did. I had a pretty good one. Way too short. They're always just way too short now. We've got a couple of big interviews today. Gordon Chang will break down exactly what went on in Beijing the other day in China when the president went there to go speak with President Xi. Sam, what is going on with this wing? You know what I mean?
18: You have such straight hair. You have just one curly section.
5: One little curly part. Yeah, we could this coming weekend. Just come over and let's just chop it off.
18: Okay, yeah, let's do it.
5: You know what I mean?
18: Yeah,
5: just
18: let's try
5: it right off.
18: You know, why not?
5: Couple of big interviews. Gordon Chang will break down that meeting. He says that she tried to humiliate Trump. I'm like, well, really? Okay, that's going to be interesting. That'll be hour two. Hour three will be Kay Hill about how we're sort of getting to the post climate change garbage, the UN now having to back away from the climate change nonsense. There's some meme that's going around. A guy from 10 years ago in 16 talking about how we'll all be dead by 2026. I don't know. Last I checked, we're still doing pretty well. It's going to put it out there. So we'll talk about that with Kay and then a whole lot more, including will Spencer Pratt be the mayor of LA? Her comments on that are pretty interesting. I want to start with this. I don't like it. I don't like the infighting on the right. I don't. It's like our side wants to fight all the time, and the other side just will get to, no matter how bad their politics are on the left, they will circle the wagons and always support each other. Now, I am all for people having different ideas, but it's gotten to the point to where either you're on my side or you're on his or her side. You can't be anybody who just agrees with me 85-90% of the time. You have to agree with me 100% of the time. And this does come from the top down. Huge fan of President Trump. Voted for him 3 times. Interviewed him 15 times. Huge fan. I like his family. I've had them on several times too. I'm not complaining about President Trump, but I do want to know how we got here. Why is it that between the time I met Marjorie Taylor Greene in person at Mar-a-Lago, and we've had her on the show several times, from that moment, she was MAGA Marjorie, to today, she just can't stand the guy. It actually says President Trump isn't MAGA, and he roundly attacks her all the time. I don't know what the hell happened. We've talked about Tucker Carlson a million times, from the most must-watch monologue every night, to somebody who really did compare President Trump to the Antichrist. I don't know what happened there. Why is that a thing? From laughing it up at Bedminster in New Jersey with the president to comparing him to the Antichrist. And then the president, Truth Social, attacking Tucker right back. And the latest one is Thomas Massie. You realize that Trump endorsed Massie in like 2022. And now they could not hate each other more. And Trump primaried this guy, Bill Cassidy. He's going to be gone. There's some other MAGA person who's going to be in there. Now, I'm fine with you primarying people. But why does that have to be, I'm primarying him because he's the worst person who's ever walked the earth. And then Massie responds in kind. He can't stand Trump. What is that? As the left sits back and says to itself, wow, we have no agenda, but the right is attacking each other, so we actually have a chance here. Which is exactly what's going on. Now, I have never interviewed Thomas Massie. Representative. We had him scheduled, and unfortunately and sadly, his wife died, and he couldn't come on, and we were going to reschedule. We just haven't yet. He follows me. I follow him. I find him to be reasonably conservative, but he's got a real problem with Trump. And Trump, as I said, endorsed Massie, then didn't, liked him, then didn't, and now he's putting out Truth Socials about Thomas Massie. And I see people that I follow and who follow me who are going to like Kentucky to go support Thomas Massie. And there are people that I like and that I follow and that follow me that aren't going. They hate him. How is this beneficial with November coming up? If you don't want Thomas Massie to be the guy, that's fine. Say so. Primary him. I'm down with that. But I don't know why it has to be about dehumanizing either Massie or dehumanizing Trump. It doesn't have to be that, in my opinion. Here's the Truth Social post by President Trump. Third-rate Congressman Thomas Massie, a weak and pathetic rhino from the great Commonwealth of Kentucky, a place I love, and one big six times, including all primaries, must be thrown out of office ASAP. He is the worst Republican congressman in history, voting against tax cuts, the wall, law enforcement, and in favor of the transgender mutilization, he said, it should be mutilation, of our children, men playing in women's sports, and so many more horrible things. The incredible people of Kentucky's 4th Congressional District gave us a mandate to make America great again, and the person that will help do that is Navy SEAL, Army Ranger, and 5th-generation Kentucky farmer, Captain Ed Gallrein, a true America First patriot. I mean, okay, support your guy. Put him out there. I have no problem with that. But why is it the worst ever? He's weak and pathetic. Now, I looked into this because I wanted to know what Trump's issue was with Massie. Because the mainstream media, the legacy media, will make you think it's about one thing. Sam, do you know what they're saying why Massie doesn't like Trump?
18: With the legacy, I'm not sure.
5: Legacy media is saying? They're saying that he doesn't like, well, that Trump doesn't like Massie because Massie wants the Epstein files released. So I looked into it. I'm like, is it really about the Epstein files? Because millions of pages have been released. A lot of them redacted. They shouldn't be. People keep talking about videos. I don't want to see the videos. I think the victims have been victimized enough. But is it really about Epstein? The answer is a resounding no. Thomas Massie has voted against.

0: against Trump when he talks about tax cuts against the big, beautiful bill. He also has been somebody who wanted to fiscally cut back on all the spending. That's where it seems to be what the genesis is. It has become about Epstein. Epstein is included, but it wasn't from the beginning. When Trump and Massey stopped seeing eye to eye, it had to do with spending, had to do with the one big, beautiful bill, which was the president's pet project that I'm glad got through. I was for it, although I think spending certainly could have been much lower, I should say. But the bill was the bill was the bill, and it's reconciliation, and you get it done, and you go against the wishes of the left. I was all for it. Good. The left needs to be slapped by the controlling party. And Massey did not have to get on board, but I think he certainly should have. I mean, for me, you know, I think he goes on and talks about it even more. Don't go for it. I'm gonna bring some of this back up because he just can't stop. He talks about how great the guy is, who he wants this guy Ed, and God bless you. If you're in Kentucky, you're in that district, vote for Ed. The great people of Kentucky, the president continued, are wise to Massey. He only votes against the Republican Party, making life very easy for the radical left, unlike lightweight Massey, a total ineffective loser who has failed so badly. Captain Ed Gallrine is a winner who will not let you down. Election day is Tuesday, May 19th. Vote for Ed Gallrine. He has my complete and total endorsement. Make America great again. President Donald J. Trump. He has every right to say that if he wants. But, I mean, I don't understand the whole loser stuff. I think it would be more effective to say, here's why I've got a problem with Massey. And say, while I'm saying this, grok this. Ask grok, what percentage of the time does Representative Thomas Massey vote with the Republicans? I'm betting it's 80% plus, if not more. It's not, he doesn't always vote against the Republicans. Now, again, I'm for you guys voting for this Gallrine guy. I don't care. And Thomas Massey certainly is not being effective lately because he seems to be mired in this back and forth with Trump, which I don't think he should be. He should be more focused on getting things done and doing what he promised he would do. Sam, what's the percentage?
1: It looks like, according to Grok, 77 to 90% of the time he votes with Republicans.
0: So pulling 80 out of the air wasn't a bad idea. Wasn't a bad guess, but it could be as much as 90%. But even let's say it's 77. Dude, that's better than three quarters of the time he's voting with Republicans. It's like we've gotten to the point to where you've got to vote 100% exactly the way President Trump wants or exactly the way fill-in-the-blank Republican wants, or else you're out. And again, I'm fine with him being against this guy, Massey. I don't know why he's taking this tactic. You're like, oh, it's Trump. Stop telling Trump what to do. You can write me an email if you want and tell me to stop. I'm not going to stop. I'm going to always call balls and strikes. I think that President Trump could have endorsed this other guy and said, Massey voted against this. He voted against that. He voted against the other. That's not Make America First again, so he should be done. Pathetic, loser, low life, blah, blah, blah. I just think that it gets weird. Here's the response by Massey, by the way. This is written in the Hill. Massey hits back at Trump criticism. I think that's going to help my fundraising, he said. Written by Ashley Fields at The Hill, so it could be fake news. Representative Thomas Massey, Republican Kentucky, on Sunday, yesterday, said President Trump's Truth Social post geared toward unseating him will only boost fundraising for his campaign. Quote, I think that's going to help my fundraising at thomasmassey.com. He put his website out there. Massey said during an appearance on ABC's This Week. He added that every time the president posts about him, it's good for, you know, some money coming in because people don't like that. Quote, and you know, how did this race become the most expensive race in the history of Congress for a primary? Because three billionaires from outside of Kentucky have funneled money, millions of dollars in here. They're trying to buy a seat, Massey said. Massey said billionaire Miriam Adelson and Paul Singer have dumped money into the race in an effort to buy his seat in Congress. The GOP contest in Kentucky's 4th Congressional District has become the most expensive House primary battle in U.S. history, according to Ad Impact, drawing $25.6 million in television, radio, and digital advertising. Trump has actively campaigned for Ed Gallrine to replace Massey and ascending Defense Secretary Pete Hegseth to campaign on his behalf in the Bluegrass State on Monday. There you go. So, long story, longer question, simplified. Why has it gotten here? I mean, be against Massey, call him out on his record, but the whole idea that he's just a horrible, disgusting human being gets weird to me. And why is a Marjorie Taylor Greene still in Trump's camp? And why would Lauren Boebert, who I also met at Mar-a-Lago, why did she go to Kentucky and campaign for Massey? And at the same time have to respond on social media that she still loves the president and still is America first and still is Make America Great Again after the president attacked her on Truth. I'm just trying to keep score, man. I'm trying to figure out what, I know what side I'm on. Fiscally and socially conservative. Lower taxes, lower regulation, lower power control, more freedom and liberty. I'm a conservative guy. I want to conserve the values put forth by our founding fathers in the Declaration of Independence and the Constitution. I don't think that's complicated, but for some reason it's getting complicated. Your thoughts, 833-JOE-PAGS, 833-563-7247, joepags.com. Scroll down, click on contact. I want to hear from you. And again, I like President Trump a lot. I like that he's unafraid to go after people that with whom he disagrees. I'm okay with that. But I don't know why it gets into this whole, he's the worst person on the face of the earth, and the ground he walks on is desecrated somehow. It's just, okay, you don't like Massey. Do your best to get him out. I don't know why it has to go here, because then it forces a Boebert to say, love the president, but I kind of like Massey. Or Marjorie Taylor Greene's just completely off the reservation now. Just hates everything about Trump, maybe trying to get a job on The View. I don't know. Megyn Kelly, who we had on recently, like her a lot. We're friends. I mean, it seems as though she's doing a better job of straddling the fence, but she's no longer like in the Trump camp. And Tucker Carlson is just nuts now. I don't know why we're here. And the other side's going, man, we suck and we have no agenda, but they're doing our work for us. Your thoughts, 833-JOE-PAGS, 833-563-7247, joepags.com. 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

0: great to have you. Thanks. I appreciate you stopping by. There's a lot going on. There's a lot to get to, lots to talk about. 833 Joe Pags, 833-563-7247, joepags.com. 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I'm sure if you're somebody who listens to or follows me on whatever platform, you know that Brandon Gill is a firebrand Republican. Young guy out there getting it done, making it happen, not playing around. He just is. He's getting it done, making it happen, not playing. You're like, well, what does that mean? That means when somebody's sitting in front of him who is acting the fool, who doesn't have any clue what they're about to run into, they're going to be in trouble. He literally asked the woman who is a vehement supporter of abortion, what's your favorite kind of abortion? Then started listing some. Do you like that one? Or a guy who thinks that you should only hire via DEI. Asked him, well, what's the preferred race to hire somebody? It's masterful. He sat there with the NPR chief saying, do you believe in reparations? And she said, no, absolutely do not. He said, well, in 2020, you tweeted it. Boom, here it is. I think it's great. It's exactly the way it should be in Congress. Those who we send there should represent us correctly and properly. You got the first half of the interview the other day. This goes over 30 minutes. It's on YouTube now, joepags.com/YouTube. I urge you to stop by and go check it out. It's worth the time. I interspersed a lot of his, you know, questions and answers with those in those hearings as I posted it. And I want you to go and check that out. It's 833-JOE-PAGS, 833-563-7247, joepags.com. A lot of people want to be heard on this infighting between the Republicans, and I want to hear from you. But the first 2 minutes always goes to AJ.
1: Big time Motown, Joe Pags.
0: Talk to me, brother.
1: Motown. You know what? The Republicans, they better get their crap together because, man, we fighting for their rights to be in the lead. What are they doing? Like you say, that guy, he's on it. He's on the case. He's doing his thing.
0: Yes.
1: But, you know, where the rest of them at?
0: I don't hear nobody. I have no idea. You and I have been talking about Marjorie Taylor Greene, about Lauren Boebert for a long time, and suddenly they're out there going against Trump or going against MAGA. Trump's out here lighting people up. Dude, it's like we're going to hand them the midterms on a silver platter. We have to come together.
1: Exactly. And if they don't hurry up, I heard the Louisiana deal didn't go too good. I don't know what they did, but what happened. But, man, I thought Louisiana was a red, red state. And then Trump backed the guy and he didn't win or something?
0: No, I know. In Louisiana, I thought it was Bill Cassidy, and Cassidy lost, which is what he wanted. Maybe I'm not up on what you're talking about. Say, wasn't Cassidy from Louisiana? Look that up for me and see if there was some sort of Trump loss in Louisiana. I think we did very well in Louisiana, but I might have missed something, AJ. What else?
1: Me too. And, hey, the thing of it is, Motown, the Republicans better get their crap together because the time is well going on. And, hey, I'm giving Trump is about tired of Iran. Do you think he should wait to after the midterms or go at him before the midterms?
0: He was asked about it today. You probably saw it. He's talking about possibly doing something tomorrow. So I don't know, man. I think at some point you've got to give the American people how it ends. This is what victory looks like. We're going to get the hell out of there because right now the left is going to say it's a forever war, which we don't want.
1: Exactly. And I don't want them to wait to the midterms. As bad as I hate Motown, we got to go in and finish this job.
0: Yes.
1: I don't want nobody, our guys, our gals killed, but they got to finish the job, unfortunately.
0: AJ, I'm going to let you go, but before you do, Bill Cassidy is the guy that Trump wanted out, and he lost yesterday, so that's a Trump win.
1: Okay, good.
0: All right, brother.
1: Good. Okay, I got it right.
0: My man.
1: Thanks, babe.
0: All right,
1: love
0: we'll talk.
1: You guys.
0: Love you too. We love AJ in Houston. Go follow him right now. We're back after this. Stay here.
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9: Fox News, I'm Tom Rigotti. A deadly shooting at the San Diego Islamic Center. Three people were killed, plus the two gunmen from self-inflicted gunshot wounds. Police are investigating the attack as a hate crime. San Diego Mayor Todd Gloria.
10: My heart is with every person that is impacted by this horrific tragedy. No one in our city should live in fear because of their identity, their faith, or their place of learning.
9: No one in a school at the center was harmed. President Trump calling off a planned attack on Iran at the request of Arab Gulf states, saying serious negotiations are underway to end the war. Fox's Ashley Webster reports the regime's closure of the Strait of Hormuz is having a massive impact economically.
11: The logjam of stranded vessels continues in the Strait of Hormuz, with the global economy taking a $14 billion hit every day it remains closed.
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7: Great to have you. Thanks. I appreciate you stopping by. There's a lot going on, lots to get to. So what do you think about President Trump going after Thomas Massie or going after Bill Cassidy? I didn't see everything that he said about Bill Cassidy, who did lose in his own primary. This is a sitting senator in Louisiana. He lost his primary. That's because Trump wanted him to lose his primary. He primaried him, basically. And Thomas Massie will have his race tomorrow in Kentucky. We'll see what happens with that. But right now, it's looking very close that Massie might stay on. He might lose the primary. But what do you think about all that? The way the president is going after Republicans and... is he purposely pushing Marjorie Taylor Greene away or Lauren Boebert away? Boebert handles it very well, by the way. And she's a friend. We'll have her on very soon. Sam, remind me to text Lauren Boebert and have her on.
8: Okay.
7: It's been
8: Sounds
7: a while.
8: Good.
7: No, it
8: yeah.
7: has. I mean, when we got swatted, I mean, she was one of the first that got hold of me. Are you okay? I hear you got swatted. Very, very nice lady. I hope that she continues in Colorado 4, I believe it is. But the president went right after her when she decided to go to Kentucky and campaign for Massie. I mean, I don't know. Is he You can't have 435 Donald Trumps in the House of Representatives. It's never going to happen. There's going to be some diversity of thought. He and I agree on a ton. I'm sure there's some we disagree on, and that's okay. Doesn't mean that I'm no longer, you know, a human being. So I wonder what you think about seeing the infighting. And again, I'm for Thomas Massie losing. I think he should have been for the Big Beautiful Bill. I think that he should not be starting the trouble that he's starting. I'm not really sure why he's gone this route. But it doesn't mean that I don't think that he's a good human being. The hope that's what gets weird to me. So 833-JOE-PAGS, 833-563-7247, joepags.com. It's going to be, Keaton in, Albuquerque, New Mexico. Keaton, what's going on? Hi.
9: Hey there, Joe. Can you hear me?
7: Yes. What's happening?
9: Yeah. Thanks for taking my call. Hey, just, thinking about that social media post he said, I think he's doing it because it's almost like he's abusing this, but he knows the majority of people who follow him are going to believe what he says at face value and not go look up what percentage of that guy who, you know, who he's voting for, Republican
7: right.
9: or not.
7: Right.
9: And so he knows that. And so he can just say anything because people are going to believe him and his words have a lot of power. And his goal is to have everyone with him. It's either you're with him or you're not. And even if you're not even in the slightest, he's done with you and he'll start calling you names. And then you lose funding, right? And so that's why all these Boebert and all these people are, you know, afraid of him calling them out because he'll cut funding.

0: Eric, Florida. What's going on? Hi.
1: Hey, how's it going, Joe?
0: Living the dream, man. Talk to me.
1: Yeah, so this whole 80% number that you pulled out, and you're pretty close. I think you said he was at 73, and there's a bunch of different places.
0: It's 77 to 90. Yeah, the range was 77 to 90.
1: Yeah, my thinking here is that, you know, not being a, you know, political pundit professionally, you know, just a blue collar guy, you know, trying to use my common sense when I make these decisions, yeah. I know that Trump doesn't have much time left in office, and here he is. He's trying to make the most of it. And you know, when you're talking about this 20% or whatever rating it is, I know that Massey tends to, from what I read, lean more libertarian on issues. But I think it's more about getting everybody in line on the same page when it comes on to voting on the major issues. And those major issues can fall within that 20%. So I don't think the issue is that it's, they're mostly voting with us. I think it's the key issues, like you were bringing up with the big, beautiful bill.
0: Right.
1: You know, that's where the rubber meets the road, is can we get everybody on the same page on the big issues?
0: Right.
1: So that he can push the agenda forward. Yeah, plenty of people in the middle switched over and voted for him. But those people in the middle, they sit on a big, wide fence. And they're typically just voting for something different. And maybe he deserves a chance to show them completely different, you know?
0: Well, Eric, listen, I don't disagree. You have to understand, maybe you didn't hear this, but what I said was he can be against them, and I actually would like to see Massey lose. But it doesn't mean that I have to call him out on its humanity. It doesn't mean that I have to call him a loser and a piece of garbage and a low life and everything else. I mean, I agree with President Trump that Thomas Massey has not been conservative enough. And if you've got a better choice, go and get him. My question is this beneficial for those who are riding the fence? Will they say, wow, Trump just called him a loser and a low life. Maybe I'll vote for the other guy. I don't think that's going to get them to go vote. I think that's going to turn them off. That's my problem.
1: Yeah, so, I mean, primaries, though, you don't get those people sitting on the big, wide fence, you know? The people sitting on the big, wide fence that voted them in the presidential, they're the swing voters that just show up, you know, every 4 years. They're not so much concerned or even active in the primary. So I think these kind of issues probably are, you know, going over their head.
0: Eric, I hear you, but I'm asking you very directly before I let you go. Do you agree with me, or do you think it's okay for Trump to just take people out of the, he's no good, he's a loser, he's a low life, he's a rhino, he's a this. Does that make sense to you? Or do you agree with me that you probably can do it a different way and entice people to go and vote?
1: I'm going to say it makes sense to me as this is the tactic that has been effective for him in the past. Do I love it? No. But you know, I think that a lot of people have kind of held their nose when it comes to some of the tweets and the rhetoric, right, over the years, because they know he's going to punch back, and it's not going to be okay with a lot of people. But hey, you got into it and into the politics, and you got to be ready for some blows.
0: Gotcha. Eric, I appreciate the call out of Florida. He mostly has done this in his career against the Democrats. He hasn't mostly done it against the Republicans. That, for me, is the difference. I don't want him to be Mr. Nice Guy. I don't want him to kiss Thomas Massey's ass. I want him to tell me why Massey's the wrong guy. And it doesn't have to be about, you know, painting him personality-wise the worst you possibly can. For me, you can do it a different way. I know who President Trump is. I am for him doing this against the Democrats, who I think are really disgusting. But again, you got a guy who just a few years ago endorsed Thomas Massey. He endorsed Lauren Boebert. He has in the past endorsed Marjorie Taylor Greene. Tucker Carlson used to have dinner with him over at Bedminster. So, I mean, I'm trying to figure out what's going on, because the side that's splintered is our side. The other side isn't. Now, the other side sucks.
2: Suck!
0: They're horrible. And I don't want them to win anything, because they are horrible, disgusting,

0: America people. But why can't we figure out our side? All right, you want this guy out of the way? Get him out of the way. You don't have to tell me what a disgusting human being he is. You want him out of the way? Tell me why the other guy's better. And maybe I'll go vote for the other guy. That's all I'm saying. I think it's getting to the point to where people are going, man, I don't want to be a part of this. Like, they don't go and vote. You have to have people go and vote. I mean, in the primary in Texas, a deep blue state, or deep red state, I should say, that they want to make deep blue, 11% voted in the primary. You know, when the rhetoric gets heated and it gets to where it's almost like you're in the schoolyard, I think a lot of people disengage. That's all. 833-JOE-PAGS, 833-563-7247, joepags.com. Phone calls are rolling in. I'll take them all. We do have an update. President Trump says, and I'll play this next hour, that we're going to do something big in Iran tomorrow. Then Polo saw this. There's a Truth Social post where he says, oh, maybe I'm going to hold off on it. Why is he saying that when it comes to Iran? We'll have that for you on this program as well. Don't forget, we've got Gordon Chang, complete rundown of what happened in China. He says President Xi was insulting President Trump as Trump was there. Then we've got Cahill, hour number three. 833 Joe Pags, joepags.com. Stay right here.
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8: Great to have you. You know, there's a lot of interest in this because a lot of us are like-minded, and we support President Trump in a huge way. But a lot of people are engaged by this because they're like, yeah, I hear what you're saying. And I'm hearing a lot of defense of what he's doing. And look, I've defended him, and I will continue to, when he says something that I agree with. I just wonder if there's a byproduct of doing it this way on your own side. When you're going after somebody on the other side, it's different. But when you're doing it to people on your own side, is there a byproduct that could be, I'm just going to sit this one out. And we don't need that right now. And I think in the next few months, heading into the midterms, the one thing you have to have from the Republican side in the hopes of keeping the House of Representatives, which looks more and more likely because of the redistricting that's going on, but possibly keeping and maybe growing the Senate, is you have to go with a united front. And right now, like it or not, it's not very united when it's R versus R. We should spend that energy going after the Democrats. We should spend that energy going after the progressives and the Marxists and the communists that are literally taking over some of our biggest cities. That's all I'm saying. Let me go back to the phone lines. It's going to be Doug in Minnesota. Doug, what's going on? Hi.
9: How you doing, Joe?
8: Living the dream, man. Talk to me.
9: Good. So my comment or idea is more on the Tucker relationship kind of thing.
8: Okay.
9: And I know you guys know these people way more than I do. I don't know really how they think or whatnot, but
8: right.
9: If, let's say, Tucker Carlson and Trump are the spat that everybody is seeing is off the chains, and they're doing this back and forth thing, what if it's a ruse and it's just a ploy that now when it gets to where Trump is done with his term, Tucker endorses the next go-to conservative Republican. And then everybody looks at that and goes, hey, see how he went against Trump because Trump got a little lippy or he went overboard with some stuff. But Tucker was strong enough and said, you know what? I don't like the way he's doing things. Yeah. This is the guy going forward.
8: No chance. There's no chance that's going on. This is not a ruse. They're not acting. There is absolutely no chance. And you're right. I know President Trump better than I know Tucker Carlson. I've had them both on my show, but I mean, I know President Trump in person as well. And there's no way this is a ruse just to set up what's going to happen in 2.5 years. I just don't see it. That's not even 1D chess. That doesn't make any sense. He would, the president would much appreciate Tucker Carlson agreeing with him and supporting him the way that he did than going against him. Now, the question becomes for me, why is Carlson doing this? And that I don't know. But I don't think there's any way it's a ruse. I don't see that.
9: Okay. I trust your intake.
8: Thank you for the call, Doug, out of Minnesota. It's not to say it's a bad or a dumb idea, nothing like that, but I don't see any benefit to them doing this 2.5 years before. Because President Trump still has more than half of his term left, and he's got a lot to get done in 2.5 years. There's no way he's setting up something for 2028. That doesn't make sense. We've got a couple of great candidates, three great candidates I can name top of my head. For 2028 on the right, J.D. Vance, Marco Rubio, and Ron DeSantis. Those three are top of the list. So I don't know why we would have to do something involving Tucker and blah, blah, blah. I hear you. And what I also hear is how smart you are, that you sat there and you thought to yourself, could it be this? And I'm glad you gave me a chance to answer it. I don't think there's any way. But there's nothing wrong with coming up with a hypothetical like that. Could it be this? Because we are trying to wrap our brains around it. Ron, West Virginia, talk to me.
3: How you doing, Joe?
8: Living the dream, man. Talk to me.
3: Hey, I live in western West Virginia, 10 minutes across the river there from Kentucky.
8: Okay.
3: So we get all the ads for Thomas Massie and Ed Galbraith. I mean, hundreds a day. These guys are spending tons of money on this campaign. And what's really ironic, just a comment, is what's really ironic is Thomas Massie, you know, in his commercials, in his television commercials, you would think he's Trump's best buddy.
8: Really?
3: He talks about working with Trump on this, working with Trump on that. There's even a... In the ad, there's even an elephant with a MAGA hat on.
8: Come on.
3: And I just find it ironic and unbelievable. I mean, I can't believe you've not seen these commercials.
8: Well, I haven't. I'm not looking them up, but I mean, it's not unlike what's happening here in Texas. John Cornyn, our sitting senator, is using President Trump in his ads as well. And I even asked him about that. I said, why are we? Well, I vote with Trump almost 100% of the time. So, everybody, as much as they wanted to cry Trump, They all want his support as well. That's pretty interesting. And is the guy's name Galbraith? He's pronouncing it Galbraith?
3: Yeah, Ed Galbraith.
8: Okay,
3: Ed
8: gotcha.
3: Galbraith, that's how it's pronounced here.
8: Well, I'll have to look up those ads after the show tonight now, Ron. You got my attention here for sure. Kevin, it's about a minute, but it's all yours. Let's go.
10: Okay, you know what? I'm so tired and sick of these rhino Republicans. You see that Cassidy guy in Louisiana?
8: Yes.
10: He saw a black man on the golf course some years ago. And he just went right away and started talking anti-Trump and diatribe about Trump. Little did he know that black man is one of the producers of one of the greatest radio shows ever. Okay? But it just goes to show you, I can spot these rhinos, you know, these Republicrats from a distance.
8: Republicrat, I like that.
10: Sorry, man. Yeah, Republicrats or Democrat light.
8: Yeah.
10: Okay? And you know what? I know times like this, the way Trump is behaving now, man, I have no problem in publicly saying that's why in the primary I voted for Ron DeSantis.
8: Okay.
10: Right. Straight out. Okay? So that's what it is.
8: All right, brother. Kevin, thank you. All right. So, I mean, this pushed Kevin to vote for DeSantis in the primary. Obviously a Trump supporter. And I wonder, I mean, the producer of one of the best radio shows ever, I wonder if it was James Golden, who was also known as Bo Snerdly, who was the producer and call screener for Rush Limbaugh for years. Got to hit a break here. Lots more to come, including Gordon Chang. Stay here.
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16: Two gunmen opened fire at a California mosque. I'm Tom Rigotti, Fox News. Terror at a San Diego mosque today. Two gunmen blamed for killing three men. San Diego Police Chief Scott Wall says they got a call from a concerned mother who told cops that her child skipped school today and displayed concerning behavior that led officers toward the incident.
17: She began to share information that several of her weapons were missing. Her vehicle was missing, in addition to her son.
16: Both suspected shooters were later found dead of self-inflicted gunshot wounds. Police are investigating the attack as a hate crime. A dangerously fast-moving wildfire is forcing evacuations in Southern California. Here's Fox's Christina Coleman.
18: The Sandy Fire broke out this morning in the Simi Valley area near the Reagan Library and scorched more than 800 acres so far. It's currently at 0% containment. This area is about an hour away from the Palisades, where a deadly fire destroyed thousands of homes and claimed the lives of 12 people last year. Now, in this fire, the Sandy Fire, more than 8,000 structures are in the evacuation area, and at least 500 firefighters are working to get this blaze under control.
16: President Trump writing on Truth Social this afternoon that he has called off a planned attack of Iran tomorrow. The president has been unable to reach a deal to end the war with Iran, but he seemed more optimistic today.
19: I was asked by Saudi Arabia, Qatar, UAE, and some others if we could put it off for 2 or 3 days, a short period of time, because they think that they are getting very close to making a deal. And if we can do that where there's no nuclear weapon going into the hands of Iran, I think, and if they're satisfied, we will be probably satisfied also.
16: The president speaking at an event to introduce the TrumpRx.gov website aimed at lowering drug prices for America. 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
21: I'm Roger Mari. A 19-year-old male e-bicyclist was hospitalized in serious condition today after colliding with a vehicle in Kaneohe. Emergency crews responded to the crash on Kamehameha Highway near Kaneohe Bay Plaza at around 6:15 a.m. Honolulu EMS personnel treated the teenager at the scene, administering advanced life support for multiple serious traumatic injuries. Paramedics then transported him to a nearby emergency room for further medical treatment. The State Health Department today issued brown water advisories along most of the Waimanalo coastline. From Bellows Beach to Waimanalo Bay State Recreational Park, Waimanalo Beach Park, and Kaiona Beach Park on Oahu. DOH recommends staying out of these affected waters for 48 to 72 hours after the rain has stopped and after the beach has received full sunshine. Health officials also advise the public to avoid swimming in or drinking water from any freshwater streams or ponds. A surfer is dead after becoming unresponsive in the Hawaii Kai area over the weekend. It happened on Sunday morning. Paramedics responded to the dock area of Keaholi Street just before 10:30 a.m. to treat the 75-year-old man. EMS says the man was brought to shore by a boat and was transported to an emergency room in critical condition. The man was later pronounced dead. High school graduation ceremonies will begin this evening, hosted by the University of Hawaii at Manoa. Starting tonight, 9 high school graduation ceremonies will be held throughout the month at the UH Manoa campus. Officials ask drivers to anticipate traffic delays in and around the area. Event organizers said traffic is expected to be heaviest 2 hours before and 1 hour after each ceremony. From the News Radio, 830 KHVH News Center, I'm Roger Mari.
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8: Great to have you. 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It is the Joe Pags Show. Bottom of this hour, it's going to be China expert and great author Gordon Chang. He's going to break down exactly what was happening in China last week. Got some email over the break that the staff sent to me. One was Massey only voted with Republicans 75% of the time. Well, we went to Grok that goes and aggregates all the websites very, very quickly, faster than you could or than I could. And it says between 77% and 90%. Now, I'm not sure why you thought writing me 75% was the number, like you've got some alternative source. But again, that's what Grok says after accruing all the information, gave us a range between 77%, which is close to your 75, and 90%, which is considerably higher. That's what we do. We report the facts the best way we can, and that's what we brought you. Then I got this. I'm not going to read the whole thing, but I'll stop it after this one line. This guy writes me. He says, "Hello, love your show. Not even sure how long I've been listening to you. Would like to tell you about Joe's confusion on what the Demoncrats and the Rhino, spelled R-I-H-N-O's, are up to. You people are badly misinformed. Can't call because no Verizon service." You know what I mean, Sam?
0: How did he send an email then?
8: I don't know.
0: You can call online.
8: I don't know. Wow. You know what I mean? Loves the show. Been listening a long time. Badly misinformed.
1: You can only get so much service off AOL, so.
8: Is that what it is? Let me see. It is. No, it's actually a Gmail. It's a Gmail.
0: Oh, well. There you go.
1: Close enough.
0: Wow.
8: Got to have the internet. You've got the Gmail.
1: Yeah, but so, I'm saying he has his internet is AOL. So he has dial-up.
8: And wow. By the end of it, because it's a long thing, and we'll have the staff write him back or something. By the end of it, he wants to know if I want to know more about his personal story or something. And I'm like, you just told me that I'm stupid and misinformed. What? You know what I mean?
1: That sounds like that stupid scene from like Starship Troopers where they say all this stuff. It's like, would you like to know more?
8: Well, if you started out with you're a big, fat, stupid dork who doesn't understand the Demoncrats and the Rhinos, the Rhinos, I'll just be stupidly misinformed as I go on. But feel free to write back if you want. We'll certainly try to write you back. But I'm going to say probably not on your story. I like these when I get this one. Can't get through in the phone lines, or I'm too busy when you were live. Here's my number. Give me a call back.
0: Oh, my gosh. The amount of people calling in being like, yeah, you have my number now. Just call me back. What?
8: Okay.
0: No.
8: Yeah.
0: No,
8: we're
0: going to
8: be on. And again, we're not putting ourselves above. We have sort of this thing we do. It's called a show. And it's 3 hours a day.
0: We're a little busy.
8: Monday through Friday. When I get off the show, I'm going to call you when I'm done. Hey, that doesn't go to the show.
0: You would have like 18,000 phone calls if that were the case.
8: Hold on, I got to call these people and we're done. And maybe I don't eat. I don't watch any TV. Don't chill at all. I'll get to play Fortnite.
0: You are not a robot.
8: Got nothing else going on. Let me call back Bob in St. Louis. And again, I love you guys.
0: We love you.
8: Love that you listen. Love that you take the time. Call in. You know when I'm live. Actually, one day, if it's so important to you, and it sounds like it might be, why not just call in when you know I'm live? You're not always busy the 3 hours I'm on, are you? Is that possible?
0: And not only that, if you're off topic at that point, call on a Free Speech Friday.
8: Boom. Boom. If you'd like to know more, give me a call. No! Literally. See, this is what I love. When I go online and people are like, oh, what's the matter? You can't debate me on Twitter. I'm like, well, no. Why would I do that? Oh, you have no answer? Why haven't you answered? Because I haven't looked at X for the past half an hour. Well, I guess I got your tongue. I'm like, dude, I literally open phone lines for people to call in and debate me anytime they want.
1: Okay. What if, and this is just, I just an idea. What if on Fridays, we did something like, have you called
8: don't it? Even suggest Joe calls people on Friday.
1: No. Well, that would
8: did
1: be
8: I just
1: funny.
8: Polo?
1: Maybe.
8: Look at
0: yeah, you did.
8: You froze. Here I am. You froze with your eyeballs straight up.
1: Yeah, because you made me roll them so bad that I got stuck. No, so.
8: What you better not be saying Joe calls strangers on Friday.
1: No, but what if we did like a feedback Friday where like maybe during the week people who can't call in or listen after the show's on could send like a voice memo or whatever, and then you could play it on the air and then you could respond to it.
8: So should I put your number out there so they could leave it on your voicemail? I'm not giving them my number.
1: No, I'm just saying, I mean,
8: how am I going to do that? You want me to spend some money at getting a voicemail so people can tell me I suck?
1: Sure, why not?
8: What is that?
1: No, it's not necessarily that they're going to say that you suck. It's
8: oh,
1: like,
8: believe me, if they don't have to talk to me, they'll say it.
0: Are you going to screen those, Polo?
1: Sure.
8: Wow. Wow.
1: We'll get you,
8: well,
1: we
8: know which ones would you send through? The ones that disagree with
1: because
8: me.
1: Because I'll probably say, yeah, we got one.
8: Right.
1: That'll be the only one that I listen to. So,
8: mm-hmm.
1: Yeah.
8: I mean, it's not a horrible idea. I'm not setting up the mechanism for that. Oddly, and I thought you would know this. You've done it now with me 21 years.
1: Yeah.
8: Oddly, I'm on 3 hours a day. They can't find a second to call in during the show.
1: Well, when you say that the phones are blown up and all that good stuff.
8: Well, they are.
1: Okay, so this would give the opportunity for people who couldn't get through, and it was something that was worth, like, playing or you know, their point of view or whatever.
8: Let's talk about human nature for a second.
1: Tell like the song?
8: It's human nature. No, yeah. Let's talk about human nature.
1: Okay.
8: The way that it works is, if you see me in person, you're very nice to me. If you talk to me on the phone and I'm answering during the show, you're reasonably nice to me. Some aren't as nice. If you're leaving me a message or writing me on X, you're a total ass wagon. And you know that. That's what they'll do. They'll leave a message that we probably can't even air.
0: A-dub.
1: Okay, but you realize what you're saying right now. I mean, that's like a potential gold mine right there for stupidity. If somebody wants to, you know, give you some type of comment on this or that or whatever that you would have at your fingertips to...
8: How much time do you want me to dedicate on my show to people who hate me?
1: I mean, don't you do that every day?
8: No, because they're afraid to call in generally.
1: Well, there you go. You see, now we're talking.
8: The Joe Pags hate line. You know, my friend Erin Mullen from Australia does
1: that.
8: Got
1: a nice ring.
8: Sam, have you seen her videos where she's like reading these disgusting things that she gets sent?
0: No, I need to check that out.
8: They go crazy on YouTube.
1: I mean, that's wow. Kind of, I mean, that's
8: they go crazy.
1: True.
8: People love it.
1: Yeah, it sounds kind of like those mean tweets or whatever. I get that.
8: Well, mean tweets worked because the people who were getting the mean tweets were very famous, and they were actually on like Kimmel or whoever it was, Fallon, whoever was doing it, and that made a lot of sense. Oh, did you see the stupid love fest about Colbert the other day? How dumb was this whole thing? Paulie, in all those years, you ever watch a Colbert show?
1: No.
8: At like 11:30 at night?
1: No. I've seen clips.
8: Did you ever watch one of them?
1: That's it.
0: I've just seen clips, yeah.
8: I mean, just non-funny guy. And Letterman comes back, like, sullying his entire legacy. Now, I know that Letterman's a lefty. We get that. He's friends with the Obamas, whatever. But when Letterman was on, starting in 1983, it was a must-watch show every night after Johnny Carson. We all watched David Letterman late night with David Letterman on NBC. Then it became The Late Show with David Letterman on CBS. And then Colbert gets CBS, you know, later. Letterman shows up and with a Santa Claus beard, which is very strange, and they're throwing stuff off the building, like one of the bits that Letterman used to do that was actually funny. I mean, well, why go back and support a guy who's losing his job for sucking at it? I'll never understand that. Honestly, if there were a really bad talk show host at my flagship, and trust me, we're all very good at the flagship. It's an incredible lineup. Let's say one wasn't doing so well and is getting fired because he sucks. Or she sucks. Should I go do the show with them before they leave? Would that be dumb?
0: That would be dumb, yeah.
8: Hey, I'm sorry you're leaving. You kind of suck at the job. Sorry you're getting fired. Let me do the show with you to, like, give you part of what it is that I do. I don't get it, man. I just don't understand it. So I'm leaning towards not. Now, let me say this. I don't want one phone call on this today. Sam, we're not taking phone calls on this.
0: Okay.
8: But I will urge people to go to the website, joepags.com, scroll down, click on contact, send me an email. And I want you to tell me yes or no, I should have people saying stupid things on a recorded line that we play back once a week or once a month or something stupid. I know that Sean does something like that, and mean tweets is sort of the same thing. Go ahead.
1: I was going to say, what if you could do it on the website? Is that, like, could there be a way to do that on the website?
8: To record a message and leave it? Probably not.
1: Oh, okay. I'm just saying. I mean,
8: I'm not going to spend any money on it. I'm not going to spend money on technology so I can give people a vehicle through which they can tell me how stupid I look or something.
1: It's not about you, though.
0: They can record a video.
8: It is about me. They're calling the Joe Pags hate line.
1: No.
0: They could record a video and post it on X.
1: Yeah, but you're saying that. I'm saying, like, hey, it's about a topic that I wanted to call in on or whatever, and they wanted to give their thoughts on it. It has nothing to do with, like, oh, I hate Pags. Well, I'm not saying that.
8: You don't think they'll do that?
1: If they do, that's just a bonus. I'm just saying
8: that's that, a bonus? They hate me? Come on, dude.
1: I'm just saying that I think would be, like, interesting, because then that could tie into, like, your social media side, you know, it's more interaction with the audience. It's just a thought.
8: All right. It is a thought. I'll give you that much. It's definitely a thought. Now, Sam, you said something about have them put a video on X. See, here's the problem. If I decide not to use it on the show, the public still sees it.
0: Okay.
8: As long as
0: they tag you.
8: No, I would rather pick the ones that weren't going to be disgusting.
1: Right. And that's what I'm saying. If there was a way to do it on the website where they're delivered just to you and then you choose from there what to air, what not to air.
8: I don't know. We'll see.
1: Could be fun.
8: Sam, anything else?
0: No.
8: People used to send me videos of them singing like Feeling All Right on a Thursday.
0: I thought
8: that was pretty cool. But I don't know, man. I don't know how to open up to the hate line, because it would be the hate line.
1: You're just, why are you so...
8: Have you not seen the feed that I get over on the X? Do you not see the hate that I get all the time?
1: Well, but you're focusing just on social media. I'm talking about the people who actually listen to the show.
8: Right.
1: Or listen to the podcast and want to be a part of it. Not the ones that want to hate you and say negative things about you. I'm talking about the people who actually listen every day.
8: So you want me to tell the people who hate me and would say bad things about me not to go there and do it then? That would make them do it twice as much.
1: Well, they're going to do whatever they want to do.
8: Right.
1: I'm just saying that the ones who actually care about you or care about what you're talking about would have that option or the ability to be part of the show, to get involved, whatever. You know, if they don't want to be doing it on social media, if they just wanted to get that to you.
8: You realize that somebody already is writing the email to me right now saying, I can't believe you talked about it for 10 minutes. But trust me.
1: If we had this set up, they could have said it in a voice memo instead. They wouldn't have to write it out.
8: We'll take it under advisement. Yeah. We'll see. 833-JOE-PAGS, 833-563-7247, joepags.com. No calls on that. But when you go to joepags.com, scroll down, click on contact, send me an email, tell me if you like the idea, if you don't like the idea, or whatever it is. In the meantime, if you want to leave a voice memo, Polo's number is 210-555-5555. That is the number, right, Paul?
1: I think you missed the five.
8: Oh, one more five. There you go. 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We're back after this.

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3: All right, great to have you. Thanks. I appreciate it. Gordon Chang, expert on China. Bottom of the hour, he's going to tell us how he believes Xi, to President Trump's face, tried to humiliate him. I'm like, really? Fill me in on that. And he does. And he talks about how it went. He also believes that President Trump got done what he wanted to get done there, and that he's very smart in how he's not reacting to the alleged humiliation. There is some Trump news and some Iran news today. Somebody asked him today, while doing a Trump RX get-together in the Oval Office. This wasn't the Oval Office, right, Sam, where Mark Cuban showed up?
4: I'm not sure if it was the Oval Office or if it was just a press conference room.
3: Not sure. But we'll get into that. But the Mark Cuban is there. And again, these two have gone back and forth. So I talked about it last hour, how President Trump goes after people. Sometimes it goes by the wayside. And I personally have asked Mark Cuban, so you're getting along with Trump now? And I invited him on the show and he said, I'm not really doing politics right now. I said, well, we don't have to do politics. So I'll have Mark on hopefully sooner than later. But he was there at the White House, getting along fine with the president. We'll get into some of the Trump RX stuff in a second. But I found this interesting because the president was asked about what's going to happen with Iran, and he basically says, we're going to go and get them tomorrow.
5: Well, other countries have come to me, and they've said, we were getting ready to do a very major attack tomorrow. I've put it off for a little while.
3: I mean, I had no idea that there. Sam, did you know there could be a major attack tomorrow?
4: No.
3: I had no idea. And I'm like, why is he telling us there's going to be a major attack tomorrow? Well, there's good reason, because he's not going to do it because these countries contacted him and asked him not to.
5: Hopefully, maybe forever, but possibly for a little while, because we've had very big discussions with Iran, and we'll see what they amount to. I was asked by Saudi Arabia, Qatar, UAE, and some others if we could put it off for 2 or 3 days, a short period of time, because they think that they are getting very close to making a deal, and if we can do that where there's no nuclear weapon going into the hands of Iran, I think, and if they're satisfied, we will be probably satisfied also. We've informed Israel, we've informed other people in the Middle East that have been involved with us, and you know, it's a very positive development, but we'll see whether or not it amounts to anything. We've had periods of time where we thought pretty much getting close to making a deal, and didn't work out, but this is a little bit different. Now, we're ready going tomorrow, very big, and not something I wanted to do, but we have no choice because we cannot let Iran have a nuclear weapon.
3: There you go. So he was going to do it tomorrow. We were going to go in, and it was going to be very big. I mean, I think it was smart of him to say this now that he said we're going to put it off for a second. He does do a truth on this, and he said that the Emir of Qatar, and then he says the guy's name, the Crown Prince of Saudi Arabia, the President of the United Arab Emirates, they all asked him to hold off on the military attack of the Islamic Republic of Iran, which was scheduled for tomorrow. And the serious negotiations are now taking place, and that, in their opinion, as great leaders and allies, a deal will be made which will be very acceptable to the United States of America, as well as all countries in the Middle East and beyond. This deal will include, importantly, no nuclear weapons for Iran. Based on my respect for the above-mentioned leaders, I have instructed Secretary of War Pete Hegseth, the Chairman of the Joint Chiefs of Staff, General Daniel Kane, Raisin Kane, United States Military, we will not be doing the scheduled attack of Iran tomorrow, but have further instructed them to be prepared to go forward with a full-range, large-scale assault of Iran on a moment's notice. In the event that an acceptable deal is not reached, thank you for your attention to this matter, President Donald J. Trump. Well, good. Attack averted. Hopefully, end of war, end of operation, end of hostilities is within range. I still, and I'm going to stick to my guns on this, I still want to know what the future is for that country. Does something that looks like a theocracy, that forces a religion down your throat, forces you to dress a certain way, forces you to live a certain way, is that going to be by the wayside, or is that going to be in place? That's going to be in place. I just wonder what the people of Iran will think. Remember, George Herbert Walker Bush did a major mistake when he pushed Saddam Hussein back into Iraq out of Kuwait. He didn't allow the Kurds to have their own sort of Kurdistan, which seemed like it was being promised, and thousands of them were killed by Hussein because Bush did not stick to exactly what he said he would do. I believe that Trump is better than George Herbert Walker Bush. On his best, on his worst day, he's better. But at the same time, we have to be very careful, because we made this indication early on that the people of Iran would have a chance to rise up. Maybe that'll be part of the deal. Maybe it'll be a coalition government. Maybe it won't be a forced theocracy. I don't know. I don't know what the details are going to be yet, but I hope that's still in play. I really do. 833-JOE-PAGS, 833-563-7247, joepags.com. We come back. Gordon Chang has a lot of information on that meeting last week between President Trump and President Xi. Keep it here.
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13: Fox News, I'm Ted Linder. Three people are dead after two gunmen opened fire at a San Diego mosque on Monday. Two teenage suspects are also dead, believed to have died from self-inflicted gunshots.
14: We're in the process of serving search warrants that will continue tonight and on into the days ahead. We're going to continue following any leads and any information that comes forward.
13: San Diego Police Chief Scott Wall says they're searching for a motive. And President Trump says he's holding off on a military strike in Iran planned for Tuesday.
5: I was asked by Saudi Arabia, Qatar, UAE, and some others if we could put it off for 2 or 3 days, a short period of time, because they think that they are getting very close to making a deal.
13: Previously, President Trump threatened the clock was ticking to strike a deal or fighting would ramp back up. 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
0: Last night, a blown call changed everything. 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
1: Hello, I'm Robert Smigel. I did lots of things. Cartoons on SNL, Conan stuff, Triumph the Insult comic dogs, some movies. But now I'm past my peak. 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

0: The eyes of the world were on China the other day. I mean, last week, the president went there. A huge contingent from the United States went there. The pomp and circumstance was all noticed. But also, there was a lot of other stuff coming out, like the media wasn't being treated right. And who were the waiters and waitresses in this, in these events? And why couldn't the Secret Service have their guns? And then the Americans all dropped off all their devices before they got on Air Force One. Interesting meeting. If I want to know something about China, and much more than that, I go to this young man. It's Gordon Chang. He's amazing. He's an author. He's also a guy that we've had on a million different times. Gordon, good to see you again. How you doing?
1: I'm fine, Joe, and thank you so much.
0: It's an absolute pleasure. So you know that I've been to China. I've been right to that place where they had this thing. It's normally teeming with people. Clearly, they cleared everybody out of the area to make sure that the president got the proper feeling of security and so on. What did you make of the ceremony when he got there? Was that something that you normally would see when there's a big state visit, or was this something extra for the United States?
1: It's actually, I thought, a little skimpy.
0: Really?
1: But if you go back to compare it with 2017, which I haven't had a chance to do, but I think that it was a little bit toned down. We'll have to check and see.
0: It was interesting to see it because the president then was taken around to different sort of stations where the kids were yelling, and then you had the military this, and other people were doing something else. He walked through and shook the hands of the dignitaries from China, and then she came and shook the hands of the dignitaries from the United States. Again, did that all seem like standard operating procedure or something less?
1: That ceremony was actually quite good for the president, and it was quite big, and it was a delight to see.
0: Let's talk about what she wanted out of this meeting. Clearly, he wants something, and you and I have talked about, I think you're the only person telling the truth here, that she is in trouble. He's trying to save his rear end as the leader, lest he be exiled or worse. So what did he want to accomplish, and did he get there?
1: This is fascinating because, you know, most U.S.-China summits are canned. In other words, everything is decided in advance.
0: Yeah.
1: Well, this one wasn't. And we really won't know for quite some time, weeks, maybe months, about what really occurred. And this, I think, was an important enough summit so that historians will argue about this and dissect it and analyze it for quite a long time. I think what Xi Jinping wanted were a couple of things. He needed access to the U.S. market because he has turned his back on consumption, which means that his only way of achieving growth is to export more. And the U.S. accounts for 31-32% of global consumption. So we American consumers are really important to China's future. In other words, Xi Jinping has placed the future of the Communist Party in our hands. The other thing that he wants is the Strait of Hormuz open because he gets somewhere between 45-50% of his imported seaborne oil through that critical choke point. And right now it's basically closed. And the third thing he wanted to do, and this is evident from his behavior, is he wanted to humiliate the President of the United States. We know that because on Thursday, in his public remarks, in front of the cameras, in front of President Trump himself, he made two references. One was to the new era, and the other was to the Thucydides trap. The Thucydides trap is a reference to a declining hegemon who dangerously confronts a rising power. This goes back to the Peloponnesian Wars, and it was really an unfriendly remark. But even worse was the comment about new era. Because while the Thucydides trap talks about a declining hegemon, a new era refers to a period where the United States has been completely shoved off the stage and where China dominates or maybe even rules the world. So that was not good. That was Thursday. On Friday, when Trump went to Zhongnanhai, which is the leadership compound in the center of Beijing, you had those two chairs. Xi Jinping's chair was higher. That forced President Trump to sit in an awkward way. And that showed you, I think, that Xi Jinping not only had the sort of an ill intent, he also was insecure, because that's a silly game for a leader to play. And I think it showed a deep problems inside the Communist Party for doing something like that.
0: It's interesting that you said all that, and I'm so glad that you spelled it out the way that you did, because I've got a million questions that go along with it. By the way, go and get Gordon's book. It's called Plan Red. It's available now, GordonChang.com. Go get it where great books are sold. You're going to love it. So I noticed, because I know how tall the president is. I'm 6'1". He's about 6'2 and a half. I've stood next to him. He's a little bit taller than I am. I don't know that Xi Jinping is that tall. I felt like he might have been wearing some lifts in his shoes. When they got together, I've seen them together before. Trump seemed to have a little height on him. This time he didn't.
1: Yes.
0: It seemed like he was actually trying to make himself look bigger than he really is. And I didn't notice the whole chair game.

0: when it was, but it must have been, well, it was during Obama's first term, where you had our president and Xi Jinping walk side by side. You know, Obama is slim, tall. Xi Jinping is portly.
1: Yeah.
0: And that's where the Winnie the Pooh narrative or meme started.
1: I can
0: where
1: see
0: the
1: that.
0: Chinese citizens.
1: I can see that in the way when you look at the guy, he sort of has the body of Winnie the Pooh. I hear you. Go ahead.
0: Yeah. You know, Winnie the Pooh now has been banned from China.
1: As
0: you can imagine, because of these unfavorable comparisons between Obama and Xi. So, yeah, this is really important stuff for the Chinese. And, you know, after Thursday, I was a bit concerned about what the Chinese were doing, because, of course, it shows their arrogance. And yes, they are arrogant. But when it came to Friday and that chair business, it just showed how petty the Chinese are and how deeply unsure of themselves. So I think that Trump handled it well. Well, a couple things. He did not reply on Thursday night when Xi Jinping was sending those verbal missiles.
1: Right.
0: Trump did say on Truth Social Thursday, well, Xi Jinping was referring to Biden. But no, he was referring to the United States of America. And as Jack Posobiec said, Mr. President, Biden wasn't in the room. And so, you know, I think most Americans or many Americans would like to have seen a more robust response from Trump. But Trump not actually doing that, I think, showed confidence that he just sort of sloughed it off. So in a way, in Trump's way, he dealt with it. But I'm sure Trump is going to get back at him, because Trump does not take personal slights lightly. And clearly Xi Jinping was out to do that.
1: It is Gordon Chang. Go get his book. It's called Plan Red, and it's an amazing read. Go to GordonChang.com. Go follow him on all the social media as well. It's not just Gordon Chang. It's Gordon G. Chang over on X. Is that what it is?
0: It's Gordon G. Chang, right. Okay. GordonGchang.
1: Go follow him right now. He's an amazing follow. Do you think the president realized he was being humiliated at the moment it was happening? And here's why I ask. When they first met, they spoke, and there were no translators nearby. So I guess Ping speaks some English. He must. Because they definitely were relating to each other on some level. Then you had Trump's a translator showed up, and then Ping had his translator show up, and everything else was sort of translated. Is it clear when he's saying these things that are kind of lofty in his way of insulting? I mean, if you don't know exactly what he's talking about, because you had to make reference to it to me and explain what it meant, you wouldn't know that he's talking about the decline of this one and the rising of the other one, and that you're no longer important. Did Trump know at that moment that he was being insulted or no?
0: Yeah, I think that he did. Certainly Thucydides' trap, because that has been something that has sort of gotten common currency in the United States.
1: Okay.
0: And by the way, I think that that theory is awful. It misreads the situation. I don't know about New Era. New Era is very subtle. And you have to follow, if you have nothing better with your life, which is me, you have to follow what these guys say. But just to give you an example why New Era is so insulting, you go back to March of 2023 when Xi Jinping was bidding farewell to Vladimir Putin in Moscow after the end of their 40th in-person chat. And the Chinese leader turned to the Russian one and said, quote, change is occurring that hasn't happened in 100 years. And we, remember he's talking to Putin, and then he says, and we are driving this change together. And that's the New Era meme. So it is very, very insulting. So that one, I don't know if Trump caught. You know, it doesn't matter what Trump knew at the time. He knows it now. I think that it means that Trump will in some way stand up for us.
1: It's Gordon Chang, Gatestone Institute Senior Fellow. Go to GordonChang.com. And again, Gordon G. Chang over on X. He can insult Trump all he wants. The facts are the facts. You and I have talked about this extensively. What we did, or what the United States did, in Venezuela hurt China big time. What we're doing now in Iran is hurting China big time. The economy in China, as you alluded to at the beginning of this interview, and I hope that you'll expand on that a little bit, is suffering because the president is using the leverage and the cards that he has, and he's using them very well. So you can call him an orange man if you want. It doesn't matter what the insult is. The fact is, the moves that Trump has made have exponentially hurt China, Iran, Russia, Cuba, Name the bad guy on

0: planet from our perspective, and Trump has made a move that has hurt them. So doesn't Ping have to work with Trump on some level to save his own skin?
1: Well, yeah. I mean, just think about this year. Well, to even more context, you go back last year. You know, the elite opinion was that the authoritarian, totalitarian states were pushing around the democracies and democracy was in retreat.
0: Yes.
1: So what happens? On January 3, in one of the most stunning military operations of all time, Trump extracts Maduro and his wife from Caracas. And then you have Iran, as we all know about, and Cuba is being pressured. Before that, you had Panama, where Trump is starting to remove the Chinese from the canal zone.
0: Right.
1: So this is occurring in the Western Hemisphere, where the United States is removing Chinese influence. And by the way, you had, and the elites don't really think about this, but Trump, through his stunning maneuvers in the Gulf, had been removing China from the Middle East. That triumphant May tour of last year. Just amazing what has happened since then. Syria has been taken off the board as a Chinese friend and is now very much wants to be part of the American orbit. The Gulf states, they certainly support this war. Matter of fact, they're more warlike than President Trump has been. So, and now we're talking about more Abraham Accords. By the way, if the Nobel Committee were actually fair, they would have given him the Nobel Peace Prize for the Abraham Accords of the first term.
0: Right, I agree.
1: But of course, yeah. I mean, those were just amazing. But what we have right now is Trump continuing to push the Chinese out of a critical part of the world. So, yeah, Xi Jinping, I think, you know, he's a bystander. He couldn't do anything about this except for supply some arms to the Iranians, which probably did not have a material effect. So Trump right now is driving events. And yeah. I really wish people in the United States, whether they like Trump or not, they got to give the guy credit for doing things. And they'd not. And that's why we got a lot of these narratives from New York and Washington about how the United States has lost the Iran war and China is beating the crap out of us. But actually, it's the opposite that's true. And, you know, there's a lot of things I don't like about Trump policy, but you got to give the guy a lot of credit for doing things that everybody thought were inconceivable.
0: It's Gordon Chang. Go to GordonChang.com or Gordon G. Chang over on X. Get his book. So when we talk about China's influence, I'm hearing a lot about China doing something on a massive level in Africa. Is China trying to take over Africa without us even noticing?
1: Well, I guess we're noticing, but yes. China's trying to take over.
0: What's the plan?
1: Okay. Well, the plan goes back to actually Mao Zedong and the founding of the People's Republic, when Mao was contending with Stalin for control of the communist world. Mao saw Africa as a rich source of votes in the UN General Assembly. So China has devoted enormous amount of energy and resources to Africa. And it shows. Africa is... you know, very much in China's orbit. And that was our fault. We were not.
0: This is about UN votes. I mean, that's so sinister that it's really smart. They would do this just to have power at the UN?
1: That was a large part of the motivation for Mao Zedong, because he wanted control of the third world. He wanted to be able to influence the UN. So he worked a lot with Africa. And, you know, as a foreign policy initiative, it's paid off. They've been very effective there. And Africa is far more important than Americans think. If you look at demography, if you look at economic development, Africa is a hotspot, and we Americans have chosen not to notice.
0: It's very strange, that's for sure. But wow, these people really do, like, they set their goal on something, and they don't care if it takes a couple of centuries. We're gonna get it done. And I think that's what we don't understand as Americans either. We are, you know, instant gratification people, and we think that we've gotta solve the problem, whatever it happens to be, in the next year, or else we're gonna vote your ass out. I mean, when it comes to China, it's not that different than the Islamists from the Middle East. They will wait centuries, won't they?
1: Yes. But, you know, and all of that is true, but Xi Jinping has been making some pretty short-term decisions recently, and Trump has been making some long-term decisions.
0: Okay.
1: This is important to see that the United States, democracies, by the way, have a hard time maintaining consistent foreign policies because we got elections.
0: Yes.
1: But Trump has been making some long-term decisions, decisions that were not popular in the short run, but which are, I believe, are good for America in the long term. And Xi Jinping has been making some really bad short-term decisions. So, you know, we say, well, we got elections every 2 and 4 years, and that's absolutely true.
0: Yeah.
1: But Xi Jinping has an election every day. He's very happy if he wakes up alive. So we've got a much better system, even though it's harder for us to maintain a consistent foreign policy than it is for the Chinese.
0: I mean, it's about him saving his own life. Basically, if he's kicked out, he's done. How does it work,
1: yes,
0: Gordon? If they were to push him out and he would go into exile, whatever that means, because we never see these people again, who's in line? Is there somebody in waiting? There isn't a vice president, is there?
1: There's a vice president, but he's a non-entity.
0: Okay.
1: Yeah, we don't know what would happen. Just to give you a little bit of background, you know, Mao Zedong, founder of the People's Republic, completely crazy, no rules. His successor, Deng Xiaoping, came in and tried to normalize the Communist Party. So right. They developed rules, guidelines, you know, all sorts of understandings about succession. And a lot of Western analysts just gushed over that. Because they said that China solved the one problem that no other hardline state had been able to deal with, and that is being able to transfer power from one to another.
0: Gordon Chang, there's a lot more there. We're going to drop that probably tomorrow, maybe Wednesday for the long form. It's well over 30 minutes long. We appreciate his time and his knowledge on that visit from last week. Very, very important stuff that he gave us. We're back after this.
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0: He's a very, very smart guy. We enjoy Gordon Shankman coming on every single time, and he certainly gave us some insight into what it was that we were watching. As we were watching it, he noticed things that we didn't notice. And perhaps the president didn't write then. He now knows. But I think it was a very, very good showing by the president. I think that she showed how immature he is and how scared he is for his job. Next hour, we're going to be Kay Hill. We're going to talk about, can Spencer Pratt really be the mayor of Los Angeles? Is that weird? Plus, the UN has moved past climate change? Really? That more on the Joe Pags Show. 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
24: Tragedy in San Diego. I'm Ted Lindner, Fox News. This is two gunmen opened fire at a mosque on Monday in San Diego. More details emerging about the suspects. Fox's Kristen Goodwin.
25: San Diego Police Chief Scott Wall says a mother reported her teenage son missing this morning, saying she believed he was suicidal and had taken several of her weapons.
26: She also said that her son was with a companion and that they were dressed in camo.
25: Noting soon after, police responded to the Islamic Center of San Diego, finding three men, including a security guard, fatally shot, and the teenage suspects dead in a vehicle nearby with self-inflicted gunshot wounds.
26: We're in the process of serving search warrants that will continue tonight and on into the days ahead.
25: The incident is being investigated as a hate crime. Kristen Goodwin, Fox News.
24: President Trump had warned Iran the clock is ticking and warned of military action today, but the president says he'll hold off on any fresh strikes, citing serious negotiations. Fox's Alexandria Hoff.
1: In an afternoon Truth Social post, the president credits the leaders of Qatar, Saudi Arabia, and the UAE for requesting the U.S. hold off on a scheduled attack of Iran, writing, in their opinion, as great leaders and allies, a deal will be made, which will be very acceptable to the United States of America, as well as all countries in the Middle East and beyond. This deal will include, importantly, no nuclear weapons for Iran. But the Iranians want to talk about nuclear capabilities after an agreement to end hostilities has been made. Iranian officials confirmed that an updated proposal has been passed through Pakistani mediators to the Trump administration. Axios reports that the amended plan lacked detailed commitments to suspend uranium enrichment or commitments to hand over nuclear material.
24: And two people are dead, thousands displaced after a powerful earthquake struck southern China Monday. The 5.2 magnitude quake toppling buildings, triggering landslides and disrupting train service. 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
5: I'm Roger Mari. A 19-year-old male e-bicyclist was hospitalized in serious condition today after colliding with a vehicle in Kaneohe. Emergency crews responded to the crash on Kamehameha Highway near Kaneohe Bay Plaza at around 6:15 a.m. Honolulu EMS personnel treated the teenager at the scene, administering advanced life support for multiple serious traumatic injuries. Paramedics then transported him to a nearby emergency room for further medical treatment. The State Health Department today issued brown water advisories along most of the Waimanalo coastline from Bellows Beach to Waimanalo Bay State Recreational Park, Waimanalo Beach Park, and Kaiona Beach Park on Oahu. DOH recommends staying out of these affected waters for 48 to 72 hours after the rain has stopped and after the beach has received full sunshine. Health officials also advise the public to avoid swimming in or drinking water from any freshwater streams or ponds. Officials are celebrating Honolulu's largest affordable housing project to date. A grand opening was held on May 16th for the new Makiki Banyan housing community located at 1596 Pensacola Street. Construction of the 90-unit building began in late March of 2025. There are 80 one-bedroom units and 10 two-bedroom units. The community also includes 33 parking stalls. Rent starts at just over $1,900 for people earning up to 80% of the area median income. Maui County is reaching a deal with Maui Land and Pineapple to take control of the water system serving West Maui. According to Mayor Richard Bisson, the agreement will help manage drought, promote housing, and end cultural disputes over streams in hopes of creating a unified public system. It's not clear what the acquisition costs, and Bisson says the county is still negotiating. From the News Radio, 830 KHVH News Center, I'm Roger Mari.
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7: Great radio stations all over the place, along with Sam and Polo. It is the Joe Pags Show. Thanks a lot for stopping by. Lots going on. It's going to be Cahill at the bottom of this hour. Is the UN post-climate change mode? What does that mean? Are they not focusing on climate change like they had? And again, climate change never really made any sense because it does change. We all know that. They called it global warming for a long time until it stopped warming and in some areas started cooling. So what is the UN announcing? I guess they're moving away from it. But also, can Spencer Pratt win in L.A.? Sam, do we want to try to get Spencer Pratt on? I don't know.
8: Maybe.
7: That's something we want to do. I don't know. I mean,
8: could be interesting.
7: Now, you never watched him on this, whatever the show was, right?
8: No.
7: Polo, you did or you did not?
9: No, I never watched that show. I mean, I know who he is because of... I mean,
7: Kay says he was a villain. Do we... the show.
9: Yeah, I mean...
7: Yeah, I wouldn't know.
9: I don't know.
7: It's something very California-based, wasn't it?
9: Yeah, I mean, it was... wasn't it like the OC or...
7: I don't know.
9: I don't know.
7: Which would be what? Orange County, right?
9: Yeah.
7: So there you go. Spencer
9: Pratt.
7: OC
9: or I don't know. Because I know there's a Fox show called The OC, so I don't know. I don't know.
7: So they went from whatever the Fox show was to let's make a reality show about the real people that live there.
9: Maybe.
7: But then people like buy the fact that he was playing a role back then and like aren't holding it against him, which is interesting. So maybe we'll make a movie so we can get Spencer Pratt on. I haven't even tried, I'll be honest with you. Cause I don't know that much about him. I'd have to really study up and figure out what's going on. I like to know something when I do these interviews, but, that might be interesting. I think the guy so far, I'll tell you this. I've seen a lot of ad campaigns for political runs, but he's really good. These campaign ads are amazing. I mean, like the one ad is like, I can't believe Spencer Pratt wants to stop us from enjoying my life and like somebody's running away from crime. I'm just trying to stay in shape he's trying to stop me from enjoying, you know, the beauty of nature that shows a fire burning behind them. You know, I mean, it's really very good. So, whoever his ad agency is, Sam, get his ad agency on. Okay. I don't know. Maybe we'll do that.
8: Do you like that he's using AI though? Is that weird to you?
7: I mean, I think that because we know it, it's not.
8: Right.
7: Like, that's if we true. Didn't know when he tried to trick us about it, I'd have a problem with it then. And I hate when people do that. Because there are some ads out there that don't say made with AI that I can tell are AI. I think that the fact that we know it and it's out there that he's using AI, because you're not going to really have somebody stand in the middle of an inferno.
8: Right. That's true. But, you know, some people don't really know how to recognize AI. So it's kind of like, oh, do you really still feel that way?
7: Hmm. If you don't know and they're trying to trick you, I've got a problem with that. I don't think he's trying to trick anybody, but you're right.
8: Right.
7: I mean, some people might not be paying attention, but they should be. I mean, AI is everywhere now, but to me, it's still obvious that it's AI and many don't understand why I think it's obvious. The first tell for me is the audio all sounds the same on the AI stuff. They haven't fixed the audio yet.
8: That's true. Right.
7: And they might do something with that eventually. But you could also tell, like, the people don't have lines in their faces. I mean, just, you could tell.
8: Yeah,
7: could tell
8: they look, like, perfect. Right?
7: Like, perfect, yeah.
8: Yeah.
7: That could be an issue. All right. Talking about not being perfect. See what I did? Segue, boom. That's why nice. I've been broadcasting for so long.
8: Yep.
7: Imperfect has been the relationship between Mark Cuban and Donald Trump. President Trump and Mark Cuban do not have a didn't have a really good relationship, and suddenly today they're at the White House somewhere, standing side by side. Cuban is touting the praises of Trump RX, which I think is a good thing. I don't think a couple of American billionaires should hate each other. I don't think they should be at each other's throat. I think it's a really good thing. Now, Mark Cuban tends to be more of a lefty, although he believes in capitalism, which is kind of interesting. But, you know, he talked about possibly running for this, and he endorsed Hillary or something. So whatever the issue was, they put it aside to get people better prices on prescriptions. I'll have that in a second, but I'd be remiss if I didn't bring you a President Trump soundbite from today that relates to his visit to Beijing last week, especially since we just had that great interview, not because of me, because of him, with Gordon Chang.
11: Wall, where no boats to blockade, where no boats are able to, not one boat has been able to get through our blockade. Look, our military is the greatest military anywhere in the world. I just left China, and I will say President Xi was very, very complimentary of our military. He was amazed, actually, at our military. We have the greatest military in the world. We're not going to let Iran have a nuclear weapon. So I was called by these three countries, plus others, and they're dealing directly with our people and, right now, Iran. And there seems to be a very good chance that they can work something out.
7: There you go. And there's the obligatory picture of Xi and Trump. And for some reason, Xi's looking taller than Trump, which I don't think he is. But the whole thing was there was a lot of optics involved in that. If you missed my interview with Gordon Chang, you're in luck. You can go back and listen to the podcast. Get it wherever you get great podcasts. We're like 33 in the country right now as far as news and commentary podcasts. So let's get that into the 20s. What's the matter with you? You're not downloading the podcast yet? You know what I mean, Sam? What are they thinking?
8: Hello, it's free.
7: You want more Polo? Boom, you download the podcast. And Polo's the one who's uploading it. So hello. So make that happen. I mean, at the end of the day, we enjoy it however you take in the program. But the Gordon Chang interview from last hour is going to play a lot into what it was she was trying to do, what it was Trump says that he did accomplish. And Gordon was very complimentary as to what President Trump did, even though she was trying to humiliate him, which we're not in the same culture. It doesn't come off as humiliating. If you're saying, hey, it's a new era, it doesn't make sense. But there was a concerted effort by the Chinese leader to make President Trump look foolish, which did not end up happening. Let's get into Mark Cuban. He's there at the White House. I think this is in the White House. Sam, have you figured out where they were?
8: Polo said the round room.
7: There is no round room. Sure. He's being funny because it's not the Oval Office. They were in the Square Palace. They weren't in the ballroom, I'll tell you that. Can I say ballroom without starting trouble?
8: No, you just started trouble.
7: You know, the people over... No, I mean, it's the ballroom. It'd be the round room, wouldn't it?
9: Oh, I thought you were talking about something else. Sorry.
7: Wow. Wow. Wow. You know what I mean?
8: Same. I can't find what room they were in. I'm looking, but I'm like, I have no idea.
7: I'll play the video and the audio. We'll see what room they're in. I would think the Oval Office, but again, the background doesn't necessarily look like it. Hold on a second. Let's look.
12: Thank you for having me, Mr. President.
7: Nope, they're just standing in some place where it says TrumpRX.gov.
8: Yeah.
7: It is the media room. So Mark Cuban is at the microphone. You got President Trump off to his right, our left, and then Dr. Oz off to his left, our right. Sam, get Dr. Oz back on.
8: Yeah, he was great.
7: We'll just set up the future shows right here during the show. Why not? I think we should do that. Here's Mark Cuban.
12: Thank you for having me, Mr. President.
7: Calling him Mr. President. In the past, he's always called him Donald.
12: I think other than you, I've been the biggest proponent of TrumpRx.com. And the reason for that is Republicans want cheaper drugs, independents want cheaper drugs, Democrats want cheaper drugs, and together, I think we're going to do something special. What makes Cost Plus Drugs different is that when you click through TrumpRx to our site, not only will you see a great price, but you'll see our actual cost and that we only mark it up 15%. And what makes this incredible, Mr. President, all the volume and all the people that are going to come from the site, as our volumes go up, our costs go down, which means we'll be ending up charging less to people over a period of time. So this is a special announcement. This is a special partnership. 559 of those drugs are ours, so we're really excited to be part of this. Thank you so much for having me. And
7: not a bad markup, man. 15% is not too bad. If you watch Shark Tank, you know, they're impressed when you get a 50% margin or even higher. Some people have hundreds and hundreds of percent margins, which is how much profit you're making compared to how much you're paying. So I think this is a very good thing. Sam, if you'd ask me, hey, Dad, do you think Mark Cuban and President Trump will ever stand side by side promoting something together? What would my answer have been? Sam, put down the pipe.
8: Not.
7: What's the matter with you?
8: 100%. Yeah, I mean, like, I never expected this to happen, but I'm really glad that it is, because a lot of people, and especially a lot of Americans, complain that our healthcare system is broken, especially because the prescription drugs are so expensive.
7: Now, Polo's always got something to say about this, because he's got a vested interest. Is this a good thing? I mean, as you're watching these two get together, they're making 15%, which is nothing compared to what a drug normally would bring into a pharmaceutical company. This has to be good, right? You had questions about, is this different than what I'm already using? And I don't know.
9: Yeah, I mean, we'll see.
7: Have you gone to the site?
9: I haven't. I mean, there isn't anything there that I use.
7: Okay.
9: This was granted maybe about a month ago. So, I mean, maybe they've added more stuff. But, again...

0: it's no different than like the one that I told you about, the GoodRx one,
1: right,
0: where you go there, you put in whatever prescription you're looking for, and then it'll tell you, like, okay, if you go to this like CVS or whatever, and you give them this coupon, you'll get it for this price.
1: Hold on, because that's a very good point, because you talked about that last time. It's almost like you got to print out a coupon. You go to CVS and you hand them that.
0: You show them on your phone.
1: Okay. And it's same thing. Okay, you don't have a paper coupon. You show it to them on the phone.
0: Yeah.
1: But what Cuban appears to be saying is, we're giving you the price right there on the site. Maybe with him putting his 500 pharmaceuticals on there, maybe that changes it. Do me a favor. Check it out tonight or something. Let me know. I'd like to know.
0: I mean, I can look at it. It's just the last time they were, when I looked, they'll show like the medication and they'll show like, you know, whatever. But again, it tells you go, because you have to have prescriptions for these things.
1: Right.
0: So it says you go to your pharmacy, whichever one you use, and then you give them that information, that coupon, right, or whatever it is. So, I mean,
1: it's really important for people, and I want it to work well, and I want it to work better than anything that's out there yet. I really like what he just said, which might be a game changer. You can go there, see how much it's going to cost you to buy it, and how much their actual cost was. That's really transparent, man, and that's really good. I just think that's excellent. And I don't know what pharmaceutical. I'm not using anything, so I it doesn't apply to me.
0: Yeah, I mean, I'm on their website right now. And I mean, it gives you the option at the very top to see, like, I guess, presidential deals or standard prices.
1: Okay.
0: So
1: that's interesting.
0: Yeah. And then there's a list of, I guess, 74 medications here.
1: Okay. Well, he just said they added 500, so I'm not really sure what part of it. Paul, look at it later and let me know.
0: Okay, I mean,
1: you know, because if we try to do it on the fly, it's going to take, you know, forever, and
0: sure,
1: it's not. You're not going to have the complete overview of what you think about it until tomorrow. Now, I don't need anything there, but we know a lot of people listening, a lot of people watching do take prescription drugs. I'd like to know if there's a benefit to this, because I don't think Cuban would have jumped on board had this thing not worked very well. And when I first started seeing him tout the praises of Trump RX, I was like, what the heck is this? By the way, the president was asked about this relationship, I think.
2: It's pretty remarkable seeing you and Mark Cuban up there, and the fact that, obviously, Mark endorsed Kamala Harris back in 2020.
3: Well, he made a mistake. It was a big mistake.
2: What does this say about what you two are building here? The
3: importance. Well, it says we love people. We love our country. He's got a good company, and he's going to do a lot of business with this. And I'm going to get drugs out through Amazon, through the whole group, and we're going to get drugs out. And Mark wanted to be a part of it. And I think Mark was very gracious. He said, this is something that really works. First time you've seen it. And he had to believe that if he said it about me. You have to understand that. But look, I think I have a lot of respect for Mark, frankly, and I always have.
1: What's funny about that shot, Sam, is Robert F. Kennedy Jr. looks like he will kick your ass. Like, don't even give me a look. I will kick your ass.
4: Too much liver, I'm telling you.
1: I mean, this dude is in shape. I mean, my waist has never been that small with broad shoulders. You know what I mean? I'm gonna show it again and just freeze it, because, I mean, look at this guy.
4: Yeah, he's cinched.
1: He's ready to just kick your ass. Like, what are you doing?
4: And that little tiny tie, too.
1: By the way, Sam, we need to get a hold of his office, because the guy was doing legs in Austin like yesterday.
4: What?
1: He was at the gym in Austin like yesterday or Saturday. Like, really? I'll go there and do some legs with Bobby Kennedy Jr. Look, he's in very good shape, but I think I could outlift him. I'm just going to put it out there.
4: Maybe.
1: He's about 10 years older. He's like 70 now. I can't outlift a 70-year-old.
4: I mean, you probably can, you know.
1: I just wouldn't give him I'd make sure I'm on his team, because he looks like he would just kick your ass. It is 833-JOE-PAGS, 833-563-7247, joepags.com. This was at the executive office building?
4: Yes, that's the building that we were in.
1: That's where we were.
4: Yeah.
1: Well, they weren't sweating. Right, I guess they turned the air conditioning on for them. We were sweating our asses
4: this
1: off.
4: This is a different room. I mean, I've seen the interviews that you've done with, like, Harmeet Dhillon, and she's been in this room before. So we have recognized this room.
1: Do they have air conditioning in that building? It's so old, I don't think they do.
4: I hope so. I don't know.
1: Remember how hot and sweaty and nasty it was? They were sitting on top of people and everything?
4: Listen, you run hot. I don't remember being that hot. You are always
1: hot. It was very
4: hot,
1: Sam.
4: No matter what. You always wear, like, this big, heavy suit, too. I don't get it.
1: And was it inappropriate what I said to Christy Noem?
4: What did you? Oh,
1: remember, she just had her purse stolen, and I said, "Is that the purse?"
4: Yeah.
1: She gave me a look like, "No." They stole it.
4: Yeah. With those heels, she was taller than both of us.
1: She was not taller than I was, but it was very close. There's actually a picture that I posted of that. But she's a tall lady anyway. 833-JOE-PAGS, 833-563-7247, joepags.com. Have you gone to Trump RX? Have you checked it out? Polo, I know we'll do a deep dive tonight. I respect everything that he says about it. I'm not there using any prescription drugs, but I'm wondering, have you seen a benefit from using this site, or is it still sort of ramping up to where maybe you'll start using it eventually? And with Mark Cuban being involved, does that change it? 833-JOE-PAGS, 833-563-7247, joepags.com. Stay right here.
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11: Thanks, I appreciate you stopping by. Kay Hill at the bottom of the hour. Don't miss that. It's always fun to have Kay on. Sam, she's got new hair.
12: Really?
11: Oh, yeah, did something with the hair.
12: Oh, I can't wait.
11: And I'm a man, but I even noticed. I was like, oh, look at your hair.
12: Ooh, well, you do notice those things. I
11: don't
12: know. Give you that.
11: Sometimes.
12: I mean, I washed my hair once, and you were like, did you dye your hair darker?
11: Like, no, I just got all the dirt out of it. Is that what, that what the story
12: was?
11: Yeah,
12: thanks.
11: All right, I got this from Kevin. This is important. Kevin wrote me. Everybody, shut up and listen. Kevin wrote me. Kevin says, and this is from the first hour, we were talking about Thomas Massey, who I am for him being primaried and I'm for him not winning, yet I talked about why I thought that it was questionable how President Trump was approaching it. This is what Kevin has to say, because this is a guy we're going to miss him. Sam, we're going to miss him.
12: Okay.
11: Massey must go. You are MAGA or not. You seem not to be. No longer going to listen to you.
12: All caps?
11: And I literally said Massey should go.
12: Right.
11: Now, when the stations took the show on, they didn't tell me that it had to be the MAGA show.
12: Oh, see? Well.
11: Did not realize that.
13: Maybe they got confused because they saw PAGS and they thought it was like, you know.
11: PAGS and MAGS. PAGS for MAGS.
12: Yes. Yeah.
13: So
11: MAGA for MAGA.
13: Yeah. And they're like, and then they're like, ah, MAGA lasts very long if you're not MAGA. So.
11: Dumb.
12: Wow.
11: MAGA for MAGA. Give me a break. All right. So talk about give me a break. The Russia collusion thing. That was a real thing. And nothing about it was true. Don't believe me? Listen to Todd Blanche.
14: The whole Russia hoax, there was absolutely nothing to it. And so the question that the American people have to ask is, well, then why did they do it? Why did Comey say what he said? Why did the outgoing Obama administration do what they did? And that's what we're studying right now, because it did great damage to this country. It did great damage to President Trump's first term. And we want to understand why that happened, why there continued to be an effort by operatives in the government to go after President Trump while he was in office, and then, of course, over the past several years as well.
11: I mean, boom. You know what I'm saying? Oh, by the way, are you allowed to question the outcome of an election? The acting Attorney General of the United States of America says, not only can you, but the election was rigged.
14: The whole Russia hoax, there was absolutely
11: nothing. The right thing? What the heck?
14: Well, there's a ton of evidence that the election was rigged. That's not something the DOJ needs to tell you about.
11: Is he allowed to say that? There's a ton of evidence the election was rigged. He literally said those words.
14: There's been evidence about that for many, many years. What I can tell you is that we have multiple investigations going on in Arizona, in Georgia, in Fulton County, Georgia, and that's exactly what we're looking at. By the way, this is very difficult because they're very good. They're very good at hiding up misconduct and hiding what they're doing. And so that's why we're very focused on finding out whether the right people voted, whether people who were supposed to vote voted, whether there was one vote cast per voter. And that's what we're doing in multiple states. And I expect, and again, people, you'll say to me, how long has it taken? Why is it taking so long? And the reality, the answer to that is because it takes a lot of work to uncover what happened in 2020. It takes a lot of old, good old fashioned law enforcement police work, which is what we're doing, and we have great prosecutors working on it as well, and I expect that, and I assure you, I assure the American people that as soon as we have something to say for it, whether it's charges, whether it's a report, whether it's the results of an investigation, the American people will learn about what we uncovered.
12: Yeah.
11: There you go. I mean, that's a massive admission by the acting Attorney General. There's evidence the election was rigged. Are you allowed to say that now? I don't know. I think you can. He just did. 833-JOE-PAGS, 833-563-7247, joepags.com. The UN moving away from climate change, and can Spencer Pratt really win the election for Los Angeles mayor? Might not be easy, but he could. That with Kay Hill and more. Keep it here.
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32: Fox News, I'm Deborah Valentine. Three men were shot and killed at an Islamic Center mosque in San Diego today. Police Chief Scott Wall says the two teenage gunmen are dead.
33: The suspects at this point appear to have died from self-inflicted gunshot wounds.
32: The incident is being investigated as a hate crime. A three-day strike ends North America's largest commuter rail line. The Long Island Railroad and the Metropolitan Transportation Authority have reached a new contract deal.
0: We got the deal done. It was a very good night for everyone, and I'm really proud of the work that was accomplished by an extraordinary team and our partners in labor. Thank you.
32: New York Governor Kathy Hochul making the announcement. Service resumes at noon Tuesday. President Trump calling off a planned attack on Iran, saying at the request of Arab Gulf states, he says serious negotiations are now underway to end the conflict. 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

0: I'm buoyed by the fact that just about every day on social media, somebody outs climate change. I mean, there was something that ran over the weekend where there was some idiot 10 years ago in 16 said that we would all be dead by 2026. And not only are we not all dead, but we've got more population on the earth than we did 10 years ago. So climate change is taking a real hit, thank God. And somebody who knows all about that is our good friend Cahill. Kay, how are you? Good to see you.
1: I'm good, Joe. Thank you so much for having me again.
0: You're very welcome. We love having you on. You look great. Look at the hair. Boom.
1: Thank you.
0: I'm thinking about going that color. What do you think? Could I pull that off?
1: Yeah. Oh, 100. You could pull off anything. Let's be honest, Joe.
0: Let's be honest. You're not being honest. Okay. So I had Lucy Biggers on. Lucy used to be an influencer for the left, an influencer for the radical climate change left. She woke up one day and said, oh, my God, I've been lying this whole time, and I've been dead wrong about it this whole time. And she's one of the people in the four calling out Greta Thunberg and all these other idiots and people like Al Gore. And again, I don't know if you saw it over the weekend. There's some meme with some guy from 10 years ago saying we'll all be dead in 10 years if we don't change all these things. It turns out we're realizing they keep on moving the goalposts, and this climate change garbage that's going to be the existential threat of our lifetimes and for this planet just isn't.
1: I mean, the math stopped mathing with climate change the second the actual scientists looked into it.
0: Right.
1: And Joe, I've said this on your show before. When you look back at historical climate change, like over the last like tens, hundreds of thousands of years.
0: Right.
1: Right now, we are living in one of the calmest, best periods ever. I mean, I'm talking like this is the Shangri-La of climate for the globe. This is the best. This is the Mar-a-Lago. This is like very good. It's very good climate.
0: What is that?
1: And the sun.
0: Are you working on a Trump impersonation? What the hell was that?
1: No, I tried.
0: That was pretty good.
1: It's embarrassing. It was not very good, but thank you. But no, we do. We live in one of the best moments in terms of historical climate. And look, don't get me wrong. There have been moments throughout history where, yeah, to a certain extent, you can kind of see where there's maybe been like small extinctions, not on the scale of like a mass extinction event. Like a mass extinction event always has to come with a cataclysm. But, right. You know, things change. Things evolve. We've seen sea levels rise and drop. It's never been the same here, you know, for more than, you know, well, actually, technically, we were in an ice age for millions of years, and we've been out of it for really not that long. But anyway, I digress. So all the stuff that everyone was ever going on about, like from the Kyoto Protocol back in the 90s up to, you know, all the stuff that UN and all of these other unelected faceless, godless, you know, so-called governmental institutions and groups have been pushing for the last like 5-10 years, I would say at least, on the climate change rhetoric. It's like mostly garbage, to be honest with you. I can't actually think of a single protocol that has worked to affect global climate. And that's going back to when this first started being, you know, the hot topic to talk about. You know, they set all of these goals every year to reduce carbon emissions and blah, blah, blah, blah, blah. Those goals are never met, absolutely never met. And it has had no marked difference on global climate, the fact that they haven't been met. So that was always like very interesting to me, to see the sort of lack of correlation between what these huge faceless organizations tell us we should be doing, what actually happens, and then what that end result is, which, you know, like, Joe, I even saw today, you know, everyone was freaking out that, like, pandas were going to go extinct and stuff. Turns out they're not. There's a bunch of other species that are just not going extinct because all of these, all of the hysteria around climate change was absolutely garbage. Absolute garbage. And, you know, I do have a degree in this, and I remember sitting in my climate change class in my final year. It was one of my final classes, Joe. And this poor kid, he stood up and he was like, asked the professor, sir, what is there that we can do today to have a marked impact on global temperatures rising and the sort of threat that that poses? And my professor just laughed in his face and said, even if we stopped all of the so-called polluting today, technically, by the sort of numbers, we're already in what's called like a runaway process where carbon emissions, like even if we cut them all off today, the amount of carbon that's in the atmosphere anyway would just keep growing for another 1,000 years, even if we didn't do anything about it. And then it would sort of like even out and fall off. And when you look back at historical climate change, firstly, 1,000 years is nothing. And the actual carbon levels that we have right now, even up until, like, if we, you know, keep going as we're going, they're really not going to have that kind of drastic impact. Sea levels aren't going to rise because of climate change. We're not going to see, you know, entire food supply chains collapse because of deforestation. We're not going to see all these like scary things that we were ever told. The science was never there to support it anyway. And the fact that all of these people like Al Gore, pretty much everyone on the left has kind of pushed this rhetoric. The only people that I've seen make any money off of this are the so-called

0: money to offset your carbon footprint. And I was like, well, what does that money do? They never really had an answer, as Al Gore was spending $20,000 a month on his electric bill. It is Cahill. Mm-hmm. So the United Nations is backing off the climate garbage. Once Trump is done with his term, do you think they'll try to re-inject this garbage again? Are they just doing it to appease him?
1: I think, here's what I hope. Firstly, yeah, Trump did an amazing victory lap. I think it was yesterday. He did a huge, amazing victory lap, basically calling out the UN, because the UN has backtracked enormously on all of the things, like, you know, my little rant just then, all of the things that we said that we need to be scared of. The UN's kind of turned around and been like, yeah, we might have gotten them numbers wrong. And I'm like, well, I could have told you that. Like, Google it. Go on Google Scholar and actually look up the science. It doesn't exist to back up anything that you guys were saying. And Trump went on Truth Social. It was a great post. And, you know, in true Trump fashion, ripped the UN a new one over all the climate change stuff. And, you know, I don't think because of where the science is, I don't think the UN is going to be able to use climate change as the new fear tactic. You know, we were all told a mass migration was going to happen. There'd be billions of climate refugees. And so all of the people flooding into Europe, we know that they're not climate refugees, because that was going to be the rhetoric, but we know that they're not, because they're all military aged males. All the people who flooded over the border during Biden's term, like, they could have quite easily said, oh, these are climate refugees, because that's what we were told was going to be the rhetoric on it. But again, when you have one demographic, it's sort of like, where are the women and children? Those are real refugees, if there actually is a crisis.
0: No, well, climate change, oh no, climate only affects military age men. You didn't know that?
1: I didn't know that. Is that the new science? Is that the new
0: the consensus.
1: Science?
0: Yeah. That's the consensus. It's Cahill. Go to ksmythehill.com. Follow her everywhere over online. Let me ask you about something we didn't discuss before we started today. What the hell happened in England on Saturday? Tommy Robinson was out there getting it done. I know Ant Middleton was involved somehow. Glenn Beck from here, the United States, went over. The estimates are 50,000 people showed up. If you saw the pictures of those in the street, it was more like five times that, if not even more. It appears like the good people of Great Britain want Britain back. Is that what you saw happening?
1: I did see that happening. It really saddens me that there's a lot of people who don't seem to... They just... Joe, here's the thing. Britain is, I would say, even more divided than the US right now. You know, it's sort of like Republican versus Democrat. It's like, you know, people who love America and then people who want to mutilate kids. Like, that's kind of the divide that we're at.
0: Right.
1: But in Britain, it's basically like people who want to protect British culture and stop the final collapse of the empire, which is what's happening right now. And we could, it's not just the immigration thing. There's so many other different facets. So it's the people who want to protect, you know, what's been around for a couple of thousand years. And then there's people who are scared of being called racist. And those are the two different buckets that exist in Britain. And so I'm kind of like proud and impressed that the Restore Britain movement came out in full force. I don't know if it's going to have any marked impact, because Keir Starmer is a fascist dictator. Did you hear, Joe? He actually banned the Prime Minister of Poland, who shut down the borders, was like, no, we're going to protect our country. We're going to protect our culture. We're not having this mass flood of, you know, so-called refugees. Aren't refugees, again, military age males flooding the country. We're not having that. Poland is for Polish people and for people who actually want to work and for people who actually want to travel and visit here. That's it. Keir Starmer banned that guy from coming to Britain. You ever heard anything like that?
0: No, I have not. And what's interesting is over the weekend, there were some people reporting that Starmer is going to step down. Now, he's not stepped down and he isn't stepping down. And if I know that Weasley-looking guy, he'll probably dig his heels in. What are you hearing? Because I know that it's very different there. You don't have to wait for an election. They can just sort of push you out, right?
1: Yeah, they can just push you out if they don't like you. We have like a first-past-the-post system when we do have an election. But Joe, when I look back, and again, given I haven't lived there or even really been back there for almost a decade now, because like, why would I? Plus, we have amazing Indian food out in North Carolina. I don't know if you knew that, but that's the only reason you should go to Britain, is to try the Indian food, because it's fantastic. But I haven't been back there for a long time, but I remember voting in an election when I was at university. So that would have been

0: 2014 or 2015, like right before I moved out here. Prior to that, we had had very consistent elections. We hadn't really had any kind of system where people were being pushed out of the leadership position. Since then, I mean, the number of people, like Rishi Sunak, the number of people that have like led Britain but not actually been elected by the people has, it's just making my brain melt. And the people of Britain just seem to sit back, apart from the ones who will go out, you know, for Restore Britain, who will actually fight for the empire.
1: Right.
0: Apart from those people, like, everyone else is just, like, just straight on their back, doesn't care. Like, it's really quite sad. It's really embarrassing. And, you know, a lot of my British friends and family give me crap about Trump. But I think Trump is the reason that we still have a country. And I mean, what kind of leg do you have to stand on when you have, yeah, Keir Starmer and a system that essentially allows a hideous group of like political oligarchs to choose your leader? Like, that's basically a dictatorship. Am I wrong?
1: No, you're right. That's exactly what it is. The people should be able to be picking the leaders, and the whole way that it's working right now leads to authoritarianism or leads to a takeover to a different culture. I hope that what happened on Saturday is just the beginning of it, and more people will show up and say, hey, listen, you know, Robinson's right. So is Ant. So is fill in the blank person out there gathering us. We have to show strength that we're not just going to roll over and let it happen. Because as we see people shutting down bridges to pray toward the East, and as we see people intimidating others, as we see people bringing in a different worldview, if you don't stand up, then you're gone. You're done. And again, this was the country that used to run the entire world. I don't know what the hell happened to him. It's Cahill. Go and follow Kay everywhere. Before we get out of here, I've got to ask you about Spencer Pratt. Don't know the guy. I know he was some reality show guy. I've certainly heard the name before, but I'm not intimately, you know, knowledgeable about whatever it was that he was doing before this. But man, his ads alone make me wish I lived in LA to vote for him. I mean, his ads are so unbelievably effective. Do you think this guy, this reality show guy, you know, we have one in the White House, a guy who was well known before for other things, we have one in the White House, can he win in LA?
0: I think he can, but I think it depends on a lot of people in LA getting their head out of the sand. Like, there are still people out there, Joe, who are like, oh no, we've got to be like nice to the homeless. They're not really a problem until they're like breaking into your house and like eating your face, right?
1: Right, yes.
0: There are still a lot of stupid people in LA, but no, Spencer Pratt can absolutely win. He should win. I think if I was still living in LA, I would totally vote illegally for him. Oh, I'm just kidding.
1: well, if you have a driver's license, you could probably vote. I don't know if it's illegal.
0: Yeah, right? No, they can't. If they ask me for my ID, Joe, that's racist. No, I really do think that Spencer Pratt can win, not just because of this kind of historical precedent of, you know, like Ronald Reagan, Arnold Schwarzenegger, like movie stars becoming like huge governor of California. But I think Spencer just has the best campaign. Every single time that TMZ or one of these news outlets has come out and tried to attack him, he's just won. Like, he's just turned it around and been like, no, like, you're wrong. Here's the facts on the situation. And at the end of the day, he is a true born and raised, born and bred Angeleno. And that's what LA needs right now. They don't need another George Soros-backed fascist commie scumbag like Karen Bass or like Nithya Raman, who's been around forever. Everyone's like, oh, who's this Nithya girl? She's new. No, she's been trashing her district for as long as I can remember. She does not deserve to be mayor of Los Angeles, and Los Angeles is doomed if she becomes mayor, or Karen Bass. It needs to be Spencer.
1: I agree with you. He was on TMZ, and Harvey Levin tried to call him out for saying that he was living on this trailer, I guess, on his property. And what he said in the ad was, this is where I live. And he was showing the burned out property. He doesn't have a house anymore. This is my home. This is where I live. Look what Karen Bass let happen. And they were trying to, well, but you're staying in a hotel in Bel Air. Right. But this is where I live. This is my home. It doesn't exist because of horrible leadership. Mm-hmm. And then I think Harvey woke up and went, maybe we need Spencer Pratt. I mean, even people who are from there might hold their nose and say, how can it hurt? You know, the current mm-hmm. mayor was in Ghana while the whole city was burning down. The governor didn't have any water in the reservoir, so he couldn't use it. I mean, how could it be a bad move? It's almost like the way people thought about Trump in 16. I don't know. Mm-hmm. I mean,

0: you go with a Clinton, or you go with somebody who we don't know what he's going to do. Let's try the other guy.
1: Yeah.
0: And it kind of worked out. I mean, do you see it the same way?
1: I do. And I think if you choose someone like Karen Bass or Nithya Raman, you know exactly what you're going to get. You're just going to get more of the same. And Spencer Pratt, I mean, he's even in talks to do a reality show. If he becomes mayor, he will have cameras following him the entire time.
0: When
1: have you ever heard of that kind of transparency in politics?
0: That'd be amazing.
1: I haven't ever, and that just made me like him even more. And he was a villain back in the day. If you had told me, Joe, like me, the millennial, like if you had told me that Spencer Pratt was going to become mayor of Los Angeles at like 15 years ago, I'd have been like, oh my gosh, what happened? No, he's like the biggest villain. But honestly, even back then, if anyone that could have won, it would have been Spencer, because he's just a winner. He's always been a winner. So now I'm freaking here for it. I would totally go out and like campaign and rally for him if I was still living there, because he's the only one with a true vision for rescuing LA.
0: Good. Well, listen, amazing insight as always. Go follow Kay everywhere. See her on Newsmax. Love the new hair. I'm thinking about going that color. I appreciate you.
1: Appreciate you more. Thank you, Joe.
0: Go follow Kay everywhere. We're back after this on the Joe Pag Show. Stay here.

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Well, now, there's a place where you can meet them fast.

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0: Good evening, and thank you for joining us on this Monday, the 18th of May. With summer just around the corner, Honolulu first responders are already seeing a surge in e-bike and e-scooter crashes. Many involve children and teens. And emergency responders say they're seeing more life-threatening injuries than before. Nikki Schenfeld reports.
2: The popularity of electric rides continues to grow, and so do the crashes. This morning, a 19-year-old suffered serious injuries after his e-bike crashed into a car in Kaneohe. Emergency medical services responded and took him to the hospital in serious condition. Honolulu EMS Director Jim Ireland says the island is on pace to surpass last year's number of crashes.
3: This year, we're on pace to have over 200 e-bike accidents that require EMS response. Last year, we had about 180. So every year, we're seeing more and more and more.
2: State Health Department data shows there have been more than 800 e-bike-related injuries statewide since 2022, with the majority happening on Oahu, and 13-year-olds making up the largest group of injured riders.
3: It's a disturbing trend, and we're really concerned that if this keeps going up, more people are going to get injured, permanently disabled, and potentially killed.
2: This year alone, Honolulu EMS has responded to over 100 calls involving e-bikes or e-scooters. Half of those patients were taken to the hospital in serious or critical condition, and nearly 80% were not wearing helmets. 16 incidents involved kids under 15 who are legally not allowed to ride.
3: I think the biggest concern is the lack of helmet use, especially in the pediatric population.
2: Last summer, a 15-year-old boy died after his e-bike crashed into a vehicle in Ewa Beach. And last year, a 7-year-old died from her injuries after riding an e-bike and colliding with a car in Ewa Beach. EMS says many of the crashes involve young riders who don't fully understand traffic rules.
3: We've seen crashes associated with reckless behavior, speeding, wheelies, darting in and out of traffic. So all of that, all of those decisions have been responsible and lead to crashes that we've seen.
2: He says the injuries can be devastating, including head trauma, facial injuries, broken bones, and internal injuries. Lawmakers push for stronger safety rules statewide. A bill awaiting the governor's signature would require helmets for anyone under 18 and ban some high-speed electric vehicles from public roads and bike lanes. Governor Green has until June 30th to sign or veto the bill. Nikki Schoenfeld, KHON2 News, working for Hawaii.
0: We should know this week who will be the next Honolulu police chief. The three finalists for the job met with Honolulu Mayor Rick Blangiardi today, and tomorrow will be interviewed individually by the Honolulu Police Commission. The commission will then meet Wednesday afternoon to make their final choice. The finalists are Mike Lambert, a former HPD major and current Department of Law Enforcement director, David Lazar, longtime assistant chief in San Francisco, and Scott Ebner, a current police chief in Georgia and former high-ranking New Jersey state police official. It doesn't look like prices at the pump are going down anytime soon. So Governor Green says he's thinking about a move that'll save drivers a few dollars every time they fill up. Others say it will also help lower the prices on the shelves as well. Stephen Florino reports.
4: Gas prices in Hawaii are high, among the highest in the nation.
5: They suck, you know, at around $6, and yeah, you hardly get anything.
4: To help, Governor Green says he's considering pausing state and county gas taxes for part of the summer. The state gas tax is 16 cents a gallon. The county's tax ranges from 16 to 24 cents. Depending on your vehicle, that could mean a savings of $4 to $6 every time you fill up.
6: I'm not sure it's a game changer for people, but that's something that I might have the capacity to do because the war in Iran is sending costs way up, and that sends cost of living way up, and that makes it harder on our people.
7: I'm so happy. Any little bit going to help everybody.
4: The U.S. Energy Department says gas prices are determined by four main parts: crude oil prices, refining costs, distribution, and taxes.
7: Definitely, you get about 50-something cents per gallon is all taxes. The rest is up to the oil company. We buy from them at a particular price, and then there's a markup. It's very little compared to what they make.
8: It snowballs because businesses themselves pay these gas prices as well. And when their price goes up, then the prices on the shelves go up, and all of that is passed on to the consumer.
4: Those taxes go towards maintaining and improving our roads. And while 16 cents a gallon doesn't sound like a lot, those pennies do add up. According to the state tax department, the gas tax brought in between $14 and $16 million every month over the last few months.
9: That's really helpful at the pump for the consumer, but then that's a decrease in like state revenue, like fund things. So is there something like, oh, maybe he can find other ways to get some money to make that up?
4: The governor did not go into detail on when the break would start or stop, or how the state would make up for that lost revenue.
8: It's awesome that the governor is thinking creatively about how to help people's bottom line. Let's hope that he actually follows through with this.
4: Stephen Florino, KHON2 News, working for Hawaii.
0: A controversial private water system in West Maui could be taken over by the county, which, along with other pending buyouts, would put control of most area water back into public hands. Gina Mangieri reports.
10: For years, it's been a water tug of war in West Maui as drought, maintenance of plantation-era infrastructure, and conflicts over cost and access strain everything from homes to farms to golf courses. But that could soon change.
11: The issues of being able to provide water is something that concerns us. And having 93% of the water controlled and managed by the county is a far cry from the 45% we currently have control over and manage on the west side.
10: Going from controlling less than half to almost all the West Maui water is because the county was already underway with trying to buy two private water systems, one in Oluwalu and another in Launiopoko. And it has just announced it intends to buy Maui Land and Pineapple Company's water infrastructure on the west side, too. Now, that latest deal would mean the Honokohau Ditch and Reservoir System. That's the one causing concern at the DLNR over maintenance and access, and at the center of civil litigation. Nearly 9,000 acres at the Pu'ukukui watershed that supplies the majority of West Maui's fresh water. Seven existing aquifer wells, plus two proposed new ones, a proposed new 120 million gallon reservoir, and the Kahana pump station.
12: We appreciate the county's efforts to become a new steward of that asset. Putting something together like this is not easy, but it becomes easier when you realize that both parties really care about doing the right thing for local families.
11: If we can take over any of the water systems, that will ensure perpetual resource, a public trust resource in perpetuity for the benefit of our citizens and our residents here in Maui.
10: The deals first need appraisals and other key hurdles cleared, plus county council approval. It's not yet known what each will cost, but the mayor tells me it's safe to say the collective of the purchases will be in the millions. So what will water cost the users after the county takes over?
11: This will put us in a position to decide on water rates. We are not a for-profit organization, the county or the Department of Water Supply, but we do set our rates at what it costs to deliver the service.
10: As for access, the mayor says there will be no disruption in the delivery of water that's being used now or in the future with growth.
11: Agricultural users, folks, cultural practitioners, emergency response, and then of course building housing.
10: We also asked, what about golf? Since conditions at Kapalua, where the PGA used to play, was at the center of a water dispute between the course owner and Maui Land and Pineapple, right before the PGA pulled the plug on the annual Century Tournament.
11: There are a lot of factors that went into the Century or the PGA moving the tournament. Water was was only one of the aspects of that. Of course, we'd love for people to see what Maui looks like in January while they're having a golf tournament.
10: Gina Mangieri, KHON2 News, working for Hawaii.
0: 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Just...
13: 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They will be trades, but they will be strong trades. We'll find out the windiest days ahead coming up on the KHON2 News at 6.
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4: Hawaiian Airlines replaced over 100 pieces of diesel and propane ground support equipment with electric lithium battery-powered equipment. The airline says the goal is to reduce emissions, noise, and fuel use, while also moving forward to a more energy-efficient work environment.
5: Hawaiian Airlines has always had a kuleana for the aina and sustainability efforts for many, many years. The alignment with Alaska, who already had an ongoing sustainability effort in this area, it was a perfect marriage of timing for the infrastructure project and our merger with Alaska to bring these vehicles to life.
4: The airline also says the change will make baggage claim quicker for travelers. Preparations for the mayor's Memorial Day ceremony are underway. It'll take place at the National Memorial Cemetery of the Pacific at Punch Bowl a week from today. The city needs help gathering more than 38,000 lays to honor fallen service members, and you can take part in the Soa Lay for Memorial Day effort.
6: In order for us to gather the 38,000 lay to adorn every single grave here at the National Memorial Cemetery, we really need the help of the community. On Friday, May 22nd, we have a variety of soa lay opportunities around the island. Most of them will start at 9 o'clock and go from 9 a.m. to 12 p.m., and a lot of them will start from 10 and go to 1 o'clock. That includes Kapolei Hale, Honolulu Hale, and about a dozen other locations.
4: For more information on the soa lay effort, check our website, KHON2.com. Justin Cruz has a check on the weather forecast when our news continues.
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1: We're in good shape this week with no storms and trade winds that will actually get a bit on the stronger side around midweek. For tomorrow, we've got plenty of sunshine and essentially beach weather moving forward. No weather threats. Surf is low, fog levels are low. Winds are light for now, and no heavy rain is expected. Big picture, though, and probably is the headline in any kind of weather changes, our winds are picking up. They will remain trade winds, but they're going to peak around 30 miles per hour in the Wednesday through Saturday time frame. Over the weekend, the trades were light, and it was very, very muggy. So hopefully the pickup in speeds helps cool you off in the heat of the afternoon. We had two flood advisories today. One was for Kauai, but the rain has scaled back, and we're just seeing light windward showers. Not too much happening along the Ko'olau Mountains at this hour. Oahu remains on the dry end of the spectrum. Same with Maui County, which really didn't see too much shower activity outside of Hana. And a little bit earlier upcountry, the Big Island was the other area that had a flood advisory. That is for Kona, and that rain could repeat tomorrow afternoon, while we'll continue to see Hilo with those windward showers, most of which are light to moderate. Surf is largest for the South Shore, 4 to 6. We've got 3 to 5 for the West and the East, 1 to 3 for the North. There is a small craft advisory for Maui County and Big Island waters. But we are doing good for the rest of the week. Weekend is shaping up to be nice. 15 to 25% chance of showers. Trades are here and here to stay. Just a bit windy around midweek into the weekend. Joe, back to you.
2: Thanks, Just. The UH baseball team hit the road today for the Big West Tournament. Rob DeMello has that next in sports, as the Bows will take the field on Wednesday with their season on the line. And getting the started pitcher, well, it'll be their ace.
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1: How's it going, everybody? After securing the 4 seed in the upcoming Big West tournament, the University of Hawaii baseball team hit the road on Monday ahead of a win or return home showdown against a longtime league rival. The Rainbow Warriors left lower campus in Manoa on Monday morning as the Bows get ready to face off with Cal State Fullerton in a single game eliminator on Wednesday to open the Big West tournament in Irvine. But the Bows are slated to turn to their ace, Isaiah Magdaleno, who just hours before heading out earned an unprecedented honor of being selected as the conference pitcher of the week for a third straight time, as Mags, over his last 26 innings, has allowed just one run on 6 hits with 39 strikeouts.
11: Yeah, I feel like it's definitely a good time to get hot, but I feel like it's more so just staying consistent with everything I do. That's really the main thing that I'm trying to just focus on, is just staying consistent about everything, even though like all the right things are happening at the right time. Could be like a lot of like looking into things, but more so just, yeah, getting back to work and just putting my head down.
12: The last 3 weeks, I've never seen anything like that, you know, and that's, you know, 4 decades of maybe more of watching this thing, you know. So peaking, he's certainly on a roll.
11: I feel like just going about it just like it's the last game, just more so enjoying it, kind of like playing with fun. I feel like that's really been helping me, is just playing with fun and just enjoying everybody in the locker room and just getting back to work after the next start and not really trying to think about it too much, just flipping, turning the page and just getting back to it.
12: I just think we're built for this. We're built for the mentality of the postseason, where the outcome, you know, is a bit of a distraction. You know, it's all about the process of what it takes to get that W. We work on that, you know. We work, you know, hard at, you know, a lot of visualization, a lot of breath work, and a lot of meditation. So it just comes down to playing the best baseball you can, and the best way to do that is to be free and easy.
1: Rainbow Warriors will hit the field against Cal State Fullerton. Winner advances to the double elimination round of 4 against UC Santa Barbara on Thursday. First pitch on Wednesday, set for 3 p.m. Hawaii time. Stay with KHON2 Sports on air and online for continuing coverage. Elsewhere on the diamond, our latest KHON2 Sports heat check closes out the 2026 high school sports schedule as Pac-5 softball senior Destiny Tautofi has put together quite the aloha to her prep career, where 9 days ago, the soon-to-be Sacred Hearts graduate was named the HHSAA Division II state tournament's most outstanding player. Then, on the heels of helping the Wolfpack win the title, she was then named MVP of the New City Nissan Goodwill Softball Classic, helping Team Leaf etch their names onto the trophy. Next stop for Destiny will be UH Hilo to study communications with a focus on broadcasting. And in case you missed the KHON Plus premiere on Sunday, new episodes of Hawaii Sports Tonight air every Monday night at 10:35 on KHON2. And this week, it's the MVP, University of Hawaii men's volleyball star Louis Sakanoko, on the heels of helping guide the Bows to the 2026 NCAA National Championship. The Paris, France native, who has fully immersed himself in the island life, provided his thoughts on what it means to be a Rainbow Warrior.
13: If you're a Rainbow Warrior, you're lucky, first of all. You're lucky. But that's a full-time job, though. It's a full-time job. It's not easy every day, definitely. But at the same time, it's the best job in the world. It's the pressure every day of being the best of the best. It's the pressure every day to go to school and being successful, even if you go to like Chicago and with the Blazers, you still need to figure out your school at the same time. But at the same time, it's all the love that people give you every single day. It's you walking in the street and people just say, "Louis, I love you." It's just that type of stuff that are like, "Wow, thank you guys." So being a Rainbow Warrior is a chance, and it's something that I will always love.
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2: 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Wearing a wedding ring over that vein symbolized the strong love two people shared. And that's our 6 o'clock news for this Monday. 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
5: Fox News, I'm Ted Lindner. Three people are dead after two gunmen opened fire at a San Diego mosque on Monday. Two teenage suspects also dead, believed to have died from self-inflicted gunshots.
6: We're in the process of serving search warrants that will continue tonight and on into the days ahead. We're going to continue following any leads and any information that comes forward.
5: San Diego Police Chief Scott Wall says they're searching for a motive. And the Long Island Railroad strike in New York is now over. North America's largest commuter rail line, the Long Island Railroad and the MTA, have reached a new contract deal.
7: We got the deal done. It was a very good night for everyone, and I'm really proud of the work that was accomplished by an extraordinary team and our partners in labor. Thank you.
5: It's New York's Governor Kathy Hochul making the announcement Monday evening. Service expected to resume at noon on Tuesday. 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

0: to the Jesse Kelly Show. I am Lydia Serrani, filling in for Jesse Kelly. You can catch me on social media at Lydia News, LIDIANEWS. I'm getting some phone calls on the board. I'm also getting your social media messages. Patrick O'Hara, I hope you don't mind. I'm reading this out loud to you. You said you agree with me to a point. You're a grandfather, but you also add that Iran cannot have a nuclear weapon or the ability to make one. I'm willing to pay whatever amount. I will eat crackers and soup. Again, Iran cannot have a weapon. You say America first, but unless Iran gives up that ability, we will not be safe. I agree with you, because what's the point of having lower gas prices if we're all dead, right? If we've all been blown up in a nuclear blast. But there has to be some sort of happy medium. And why is it up to us to stop Iran? Because you think they would just stop at blowing up America? They'd blow up everybody. That's what pisses me off, that everything is on our shoulders. Where is Europe? Where's France? Where's England? Where are all these countries? Where are all these democratic nations? Where are they coalescing behind a unified front to stomp out this evil, this Iranian regime, this threat of radical Islam, nuclear weapons? It's always on our shoulders. I'm not saying, oh yeah, let's be wimps and let's be whatever, you know, female body parts, and let them do whatever they want to us, and we have to be proactive and reactive. But why are we always having to pay the price? And then we're paying figuratively and literally, and pay the price most ultimately with our lives. That's what upsets me. And I understand and I support the president. And if he's saying they've got nuclear capabilities, then we have to trust him and we have to believe this is not a weapons of mass destruction, Saddam Hussein type of situation. But he did also say, which he probably should have never have done. And guess what? Trump is a human being. The only perfect being we had, well, two perfect beings we had on this planet was Mary, the mother of God, and Jesus Christ himself. Okay. Those are the only two we ever had on this planet. And he is not one of them. He's a human being. He makes mistakes. And the mistake here was he should have never given a timeline, because we knew this is not something you can rush. Let's bring in our next guest to talk about this, the midterms, you name it, and more. Vice President of the Manhattan Institute, which is a think tank here based in New York City, Jesse Arm. Jesse, thank you so much for joining us.
1: Great to be with you, Lydia. Thanks for having me.
0: So, Jesse, this is the first time I've ever interviewed you, but I've seen you on with Carl Higbee. I've seen you on a lot of other shows. Talk to me about the kind of push and pull that a lot of people, America First, MAGA, Republicans, whatever you want to call them, people that love this country, they feel conflicted when it comes to this war. And we just want it to end. We want things to go back to normal. Talk to me about that inner conflict that so many voters are going through right now.
1: Well, I think it's overstated, to be perfectly honest with you, right off the front end, to the extent that it's an inner war within MAGA. The supporters of the president, by and large, are backing him in this effort because, like the caller you just referenced, Lydia, they understand that the threat here is an Iranian nuclear weapon, and that's not really anything you can achieve a middle ground on. That is final, and the United States, as the preeminent superpower, if we want America to remain the kind of global power that is ensuring the safety and security of Americans who live here, if we want to put America first, then we have to ensure that psychopathic enemies who want to literally wipe us off the map cannot achieve the weapons that they need to do so. But having said that, obviously there are Americans who are feeling pain at the pump. Granted, I will say that pain is a lot less than what was anticipated at the outside of this war. The president is overperforming relative to the expectations that were set, and the kind of negative prognosticating that was coming from the left of center media at the outset of this conflict. And the president has overperformed to date. So I think that he will continue to do so. And I have to tell you, Lydia, I think that they're going to land this plane before the midterms, that you're going to see a major shakeup in this conflict between now and November. And that's going to result in Republicans overperforming relative to what expectations are for them at the ballot box.
0: I agree. And I think no one wants to end this war more than Trump does. I don't think he wants it to go on. I don't think he wants it. But he's also a smart man. What makes President Trump such a smart man is he doesn't think he's the smartest man in the room. He doesn't think he's the smartest man on the planet. What he does is he surrounds himself with very, very

0: Trump loses that race, then you can talk to me and there'll be some indication that the ship is really not right. But if the president does see through that race with his preferred candidate getting victory, I think we'll be in strong position. And more than that, it's a different conversation once we get past these primaries and we get to the general elections, both because the situation in Iran will be different. But look, Trump is the same in all of these scenarios. He's always willing to negotiate with an open hand, but he's got the other hand behind him with a closed fist in case things don't go right. In China, this past week with the negotiations with Xi, you can see that the president can play nice and move toward, you know, a sort of productive working relationship, even with an adversarial foe. You even see that with his conversations with Zohran Mamdani in the White House, okay? Mm-hmm. But these fanatics in Iran are really terroristic and radical and have proved totally incapable of negotiating toward any productive solution to date. They're hell-bent on going nuclear.
1: They want to destroy us. They've made their voices clear, and that's why Charlie Kirk, God rest his soul, he said that Islam is not compatible with Western civilization. I mean, I know we say radical Islam, but if you are a true follower of Islam, I don't know if you want to. I'm just saying this is my opinion. If you are a true follower of Islam, if you study the Quran, I have not studied it extensively, but I've studied it enough that it is incompatible. It is incompatible. And yeah, they were supposed to be at war with anybody who they deem as a non-believer, as an infidel. So I understand what Charlie Kirk was, what he was fighting for and what he was doing. And he became a martyr for this country, for his faith. And it's incredible, you know, the show of faith that we saw this weekend. What did, real quick before I let you go, Jesse Arm, again, vice president of the Manhattan Institute, what did you think about the Rededicate 250 at the National Mall this weekend?
0: I thought it was exciting to see. Look, we've got a spirit of patriotism that is coming back into the country. The president is doing these things up and down Washington, trying to beautify the environment, whether it's replacing the pool at the Washington Monument between there and the Lincoln Memorial, which hasn't been done in ages, and is really taking the effort. Look, I live in Washington, D.C. I'm in New York City frequently, but Washington is my home. And when I go out here and I see National Guardsmen protecting the city and beautifying the environment and deterring crime, I think that's a good thing. I think it's important to have a capital that respects itself and respects right. The nation. And when Americans come here from all over, especially they're coming in droves this summer to celebrate the nation's 250th anniversary, it's very good that they have a president who's interested and focused on cleaning and beautifying our capital.
1: Amen. Jesse Arm, thank you so much for joining us. And where can people find
0: Thanks
1: you?
0: Thanks for having me. Sorry, say that again.
1: Where can people find you if they want to follow you?
0: People can find me on X, on social media. My handle is Jesse_Legg, or off the Manhattan Institute website. It's super easy, just manhattan.institute.
1: All right. Thank you so much, Jesse. All right. When we come back, I'll be taking your phone calls, 1-877-377-4373, 1-877-377-4373. This is Lydia Serrani, Lydia News, LIDIANEWS, like news like you watch on TV. I see Tom, Eric, Ed, and more on my screen. I'm getting your messages, and we'll be right back.
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0: coming your way. I can't believe Scott Weiland. What a treasure, right? His voice. This is my millennial self talking here. Welcome back to the Jesse Kelly Show. I am Lydia Serrano. You can follow me social media at Lydia News. I got some good videos there. LIDIANEWS. And you can see me on Newsmax Saturdays at 5 p.m. Eastern, Sundays at noon. Let's go to the phone calls. Let's go to Ed from Florida.
1: Yeah, hi, Lydia.
0: What's on your mind, Ed?
1: Yeah, Lydia, you're doing a great job. I watch you on Newsmax. I'm originally from Staten Island, New York. I came down here 20 years ago because my company gave me an offer I couldn't refuse when I came down here to Florida 20 years ago at the 9/11 attack. So
0: enjoy.
1: I used to work on Wall Street, so I know the game of the whole BS. And you're doing a great job. And I agree with you that Trump really should start acting fast on this, because I love the guy too, like you do.
0: Mm-hmm. Yeah, we do. And that's what, you know, it makes, I think he knows it too, Ed. Thank you so much for calling. I think he knows it, that, you know, we have our own problems at the end of the day. Even Mother Teresa said that, I believe I don't know the exact quote, but she said, if you want to do something great, start at home. Like that's where you always have to start, at home. You can't go around fixing everybody else's problems. You have to start at home. And I know, yes, in order to protect the homeland, we have to protect ourselves from a nuclear blast. But I mean, haven't we blown them up already? I mean, what more needs to be done? I understand they have to give up all their capabilities, but I thought we blew them all up. So that's why I'm just asking the questions. I'm confused. Let's go to Eric from Mississippi.
2: Hi, Lydia.
0: Hey, Eric.
2: Combat veteran from 2003. I served in Iraq in 2003 for the invasion, and I saw things that were so horrific that men have to do. And now it looks like everything is repeating itself. I support Donald Trump. I think he's a great president, but I also think that there is too many political party members that are blocking him from accomplishing his mission. Mm-hmm. And these people want to continue their mission so that they can make money out of war.
0: Mm. Eric, well, first of all, thank you so much for your service. Thank you. Thank you. Thank you. You give me goosebumps, because I have some friends that also were in combat, and they told me they are not the same individuals that they were when they went over there. And so it is sick, right? But it's true that this is a money making operation at the end of the day. War can make people very, very, very rich.
2: It is, and I think that there's too much politics that make money that way, and they're forcing our country to do this.
0: Mm-hmm.
2: I am no longer Republican or Democrat. I think it's all garbage.
0: Mm-hmm. I don't blame you, Eric. I don't blame you. I think a lot of people are feeling like they don't know what party they belong to. They definitely know they're not Democrats, but now they're just kind of like feeling a little duped in a way. Eric, thank you so much for calling us. And again, thank you for your service. Tom from San Antonio, what's on your mind?
3: Hey, Lydia, can you hear me okay?
0: I got you loud and clear.
3: Hello?
0: Yeah, I got you, Tom.
3: Hey, Lydia, how are you?
0: I'm fine, thanks.
3: Hey, so I just want to say, that's awesome. Thank you. I think Trump is doing a better job than I actually thought he would do. Mm-hmm. I've never voted for Trump in any of the three primaries because I thought we had some great options out there. Mm-hmm. And I thought he's a little polarizing, and I was worried that he wouldn't win. But I think he's doing a great job on so many aspects, from closing down the border,
0: yep,
3: Title IX protections. Even the price of gas back in 2022 at the high of Biden was $5.01. Today it's $4.51. It's 10% cheaper today than it was 4 years ago. If Democrats were in power, it wouldn't be $5.01. It'd be $7.01. I think his energy policy is good. There's so many things he's doing. We don't have two tiers of justice anymore. We're actually going after Antifa.
0: I agree with all of it. Everything. I mean, thank God. Could you imagine if we had Kamala Harris as president? God help us. There's no question he's a great president. But when it just comes to the war, I just want it to be done already. Like, I want it to be done. I'm not saying we didn't go in there for right reasons. I'm not saying he's being lied to, but I want it to be done, right? I mean, is that what you know? What do you think, Tom?
3: Well, I mean, and obviously that's the big thing, and I was building to that, but, you know, the Iraq war was 20 years, and, you know, Trump campaigned against no forever wars, but we've been in this thing for 2.5 months, which is 1% of 20 years. We are at 1% of those. And of course, if this thing, I think he's definitely smart enough to get out of there before the midterms. And I think this is all going to be gift wrapped before then. And he could pull out today and a lot of people would be happy with what we've accomplished over there. But I still think he has some unfinished business and I'm okay with some little bit more
0: Tom,
3: pain.
0: Tom, I don't want to cut you up. Yeah, I agree with you. Tom, I agree with you. Thank you for calling in because we got to go to break, a hard break. Thank you so much, Tom. If you want to call back again for the next one, feel free to call back. I love intelligent conversation. I'm Lydia Serrano at Lydia News, LIDIANEWS. We'll be right back. Yeah, she put in the cars,
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10: A shooting at a San Diego mosque. I'm Ted Lindner, Fox News. Five people are dead, including two teenage suspects, after that shooting on Monday at a mosque in San Diego, California. Fox's Kristen Goodwin in L.A. with the details.
11: San Diego Police Chief Scott Wall says a mother reported her teenage son missing Monday morning, telling officials she believed he was suicidal and he was with a companion.
12: She realized that she was missing weapons, multiple weapons. Her vehicle was missing.
11: Soon after, officials say two teenagers opened fire at the Islamic Center of San Diego, killing three men, including a security guard. The teens were found dead in a vehicle nearby with self-inflicted gunshot wounds.
12: Yeah, we are actively investigating this as a hate crime.
11: Wall says officials are serving search warrants that will continue into the days ahead. Kristen Goodwin, Fox News.
10: Police also noting a landscaper a few blocks away from the mosque was shot at but was not injured. President Trump holding off on a new wave of attacks on Iran. Fox's Jared Halpern with more.
13: A major attack on Iran was scheduled for today, President Trump says, but at the request of Arab Gulf leaders, those strikes are on hold.
14: And there seems to be a very good chance that they can work something out. If we can do that without bombing the hell out of them, I'd be very happy.
13: Over the weekend, the president warned Iran the clock is ticking and they better get moving fast or there won't be anything left of them. He now says while renewed attacks are postponed, he's directing the Pentagon to prepare for a full large-scale assault of Iran on a moment's notice. At the White House, Jared Halpern, Fox News.
10: And the Long Island Railroad strike in New York is now officially over. North America's largest commuter rail line, the LIRR, and the MTA, Metropolitan Transportation Authority, have reached a new contract deal. Service is expected to resume at noon on Tuesday. 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
13: I'm Roger Mari. A 19-year-old male e-bicyclist was hospitalized in serious condition today after colliding with a vehicle in Kaneohe. Emergency crews responded to the crash on Kamehameha Highway near Kaneohe Bay Plaza at around 6:15 a.m. Honolulu EMS personnel treated the teenager at the scene, administering advanced life support for multiple serious traumatic injuries. Paramedics then transported him to a nearby emergency room for further medical treatment. The State Health Department today issued brown water advisories along most of the Waimanalo coastline from Bellows Beach to Waimanalo Bay State Recreational Park, Waimanalo Beach Park, and Kaiona Beach Park on Oahu. DOH recommends staying out of these affected waters for 48 to 72 hours after the rain has stopped and after the beach has received full sunshine. Health officials also advise the public to avoid swimming in or drinking water from any freshwater streams or ponds. Officials are celebrating Honolulu's largest affordable housing project to date. A grand opening was held on May 16th for the new Makiki Banyan housing community located at 1596 Pensacola Street. Construction of the 90-unit building began in late March of 2025. There are 80 one-bedroom units and 10 two-bedroom units. The community also includes 33 parking stalls. Rent starts at just over $1,900 for people earning up to 80% of the area median income. Maui County is reaching a deal with Maui Land and Pineapple to take control of the water system serving West Maui. According to Mayor Richard Bisson, the agreement will help manage drought, promote housing, and end cultural disputes over streams in hopes of creating a unified public system. It's not clear what the acquisition costs, and Bisson says the county is still negotiating. From the News Radio, 830 KHVH News Center, I'm Roger Mari.
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15: Hey, it's Blazer. 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Awaken 180 changed that for me. I lost 40 pounds, and I didn't do it by becoming a monk or eating steamed pumpkin punishment three times a day, and I definitely didn't do it by adding another medication. 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The cookouts are coming. You can either make the same promise to yourself again or actually do something about it. 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Awaken 180 Weight Loss.

0: Jesse Kelly Show. I am Lydia Serrani, filling in for the one, the only Jesse Kelly. You can follow me on social media at Lydia News, LIDIANEWS. And there you can see some videos. One of the videos I put up there is this one that went viral over the weekend of these kids fighting at a Chipotle. Let's take a listen to these thugs, these savages. I'm not calling them animals because that would be too kind to call them, how they destroyed a Chipotle in D.C. Clip number 19. All right. Yeah. And you know what? You hear some laughing. They're doing the video. This is happening, recording it, putting it on TikTok and the social media. And, you know, we're seeing all across the United States, the cities that, you know, the cops are calling them teen takeovers, these mobs of juveniles. They're flooding the shopping centers, the restaurants, the downtown districts, you know, neighborhoods, and they're terrorizing people. They're terrorizing. It's complete mayhem and chaos, and barely anybody's getting arrested. I just played that audio for you from D.C., and it's just, they're acting like psychos. And America's, you know, like me, everybody's asking the same question. Where are the parents? Where are the parents? What are they doing about it? Do they even have parents? Do these kids even know who their parents are? Well, Jeanine Pirro, who is now the DC attorney, US DC attorney, she said she has an idea. And she's going to try to implement it where she wants to institute $500 fines for parents and maybe even jail time for parents. She's warning parents, if you can't get your kids under control, then we're going to put you behind bars. Clip number 18.
1: Happened this past Saturday night at Chipotle in the Navy Yard. And what we're seeing increasingly across the district is not only unacceptable, it is violent. It is dangerous and it is illegal. And I am here to tell you it is going to stop. And parents, I'm talking about you now. This is a different scenario than any other time in the history of the district, because we are looking beyond those individuals who are committing the crimes, irrespective of how old they are. And we're looking at the parents to make sure that they understand that they are responsible for the upheaval that is going on in this district that is impacting everyone who lives here. This kind of thing is destroying the quality of life in the district. The residents are finding it extremely difficult to enjoy public parks and spaces as well as waterfront areas. And mm-hmm. The residents are starting to feel like these out of control teens are taking away their happiness and their quiet enjoyment.
0: Yeah, I mean, you know, in Washington, D.C. alone, police data shows that more than half of all carjacking arrests since 2023, guess who was involved? Children, kids, teenagers, since August of 2023 alone. So, okay, let's break it down again. These are police statistics. Half of all carjackings are being done by kids. Since 2023 alone, 333 carjackings, right, suspects, 56% were minors, more than half, 56%, and some of them as young as 12 years old. We got 12-year-olds, right, that can't even shave yet, that are going around and carjacking people, acting like wild thugs, going in and destroying property. Over the past 2 years, D.C. recorded more than 1,000 carjackings, 72%. They've got guns, right? And look what happened in Texas. Look what happened in Austin, Texas this weekend. Police say teenagers ages 15 and 17 were behind at least 12 random shootings across the city in less than 24 hours. 4 innocent people were shot. Apartment complexes were hit. Fire stations were shot at. Homes were sprayed with bullets. And police say the teens stole vehicles. They used stolen guns. They forced nearly 200 cops to respond while parts of the city were placed under shelter-in-place orders. Teens are terrorizing communities. We're seeing this in L.A. Where are the parents? This is not isolated incidents, okay? This is not a team thing. This is not a social media thing. Mayor Brandon Johnson of Chicago, he'll tell you this is a Trump thing. They'll tell you that this has to do with the economy, right? They'll tell you that this is because of economics. No, this has to do with a family breakdown. That's what we know. This is moral collapse. This is no God, no faith, no foundation at home. That's what's happening here. A lot of these kids right here, they're growing up in the projects, right? They're being treated like animals. So then they're growing up to be savages. They're growing up to be wild thugs. They're not respectful to their parents. If they know who they are, they're not respectful to their teachers. Absolutely no consequences. They don't have to show up to work, to school or anything like that. And then on top of it, that's why they're not respectful to businesses and they're not respectful to the police. These kids need to be held accountable. They need to be put behind bars. They need to be behind bars for years, not weeks, not months. I'm talking years. That's what there needs to be a strong message sent out to these kids. Because if you are grown enough to do something like this, then you are grown enough to accept the consequences. And that's what it is. Like, I mean, I've given this. My daughter is very well behaved. She really is. I'm not just saying that because she's my child. She's very well behaved because all I have to do is look at her. That's all I have to do is look at her. And she knows to stop. Because guess what? That's what my parents did to me. All they had to do was look at me. My parents never hit me. They never had to like beat me or anything like that because I knew they didn't mess around. All they had to do was look at me. And I knew, God help me. Oh God, when daddy comes home. Oh God, mommy's going to come because they stood together, a united front. Doesn't matter. Yes. Look at the videos. We're calling it teen takeover. We're seeing that the majority of them are blacks, right? Okay. Let's call it what it is. And it's because of what we know is going on in the home, in the African American home, right? That it's acceptable. It's culturally acceptable to not be married, to have multiple children by different men. This is not me being racist. So I'm like, oh my God, how could she say something like that? I am saying the truth and you all know it. And it's not just that culture, it's other cultures. But that's what the problem is here. It's become culturally acceptable to not have the father in the home, for the parents not to be married. And instead of incentivizing success, we're demonizing it. And because the less money you make, the less educated you are, the more beholden you are onto the government, the more money you will get. And that's why they don't want to make more money, because they don't want to lose their food stamps. They don't want to lose their free housing. They don't want to lose free this, free that. They don't want to get married because then it's a two salary income. You understand what's happening here? So then they get the side jobs, the cash jobs. It's all a scam. It's all a grift. Do you understand? The more kids you have, the more money then you get, instead of the opposite. We should be giving apartments to people if they finish high school, if they give the college. Like, I'm not giving them apartments, but do you know what I'm saying here, right? I know you guys are, I feel it. You're agreeing with me saying, Lydia, you're right. Because we are right. That's what the answer is. And then throwing all these people, many of them are maybe uneducated. They don't have the father at home. Maybe they don't even have the mother at home. Maybe it's a grandma. Maybe it's the aunt. Maybe it's this one. Maybe it's that one raising them, right? You throw them all together in a housing project that's dilapidated. And then what happens? Crime breeds more crime. And it's just this vicious cycle goes on and on and on. We didn't see this kind of thing back in the, right? We didn't see this from the African-American community decades ago, because back then they were getting married. Back then they weren't getting all the free cash they were getting. Like, that's what this is about. This is about defrauding the government and to make sure to keep the income low so you can keep the cash flow, the free money coming in. And in the process, the kids are getting hurt and they're running wild and they're acting like savages. I'm Lydia Serrani. I'll be taking your calls in a moment later on. 1-877-377-4373. 1-877-377-4373. You can follow me on social media at Lydia News, LIDIANEWS. We'll be right back.
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0: to the Jesse Kelly Show. I'm Lydia Serrani. You can follow me on social media at Lydia News, LIDIANEWS. That's LIDIANEWS on social media. Just got some news about that San Diego Islamic Center shooting. So the two teen suspects, they killed themselves. Three adults are dead, one of them being, they're calling him a heroic security guard. But what's also interesting, they don't know a motive yet. Police say it's hate until it's not hate. They said that these two teens are possibly hate paraphernalia in their car. So we don't know what the motive is yet, but we do know that the happens at this Islamic center. It's the same mosque where two of the 9/11 hijackers, Nawaf al-Hazimi and Khalid al-Midhar, they helped crash American Airlines Flight 77 into the Pentagon. They spent significant time and received assistance from associates while living in the area, and they attended this very same Islamic center, this mosque in San Diego. So two of the 9/11 hijackers went to this mosque. The two teen suspects are dead. And the president also commented on it and said that it's a terrible situation and he is investigating it. Meantime, let's get back to the other topic that I was talking about. It's the teen takeovers. And instead of Mayor Brandon Johnson or the mayor of Detroit or Chicago or all these, or like the Democrats, what is the number one killer of Black Americans, especially when it comes to young Black males? What's the number one killer of young Black males? If you asked a Democrat, they would say white supremacy, right? If you asked somebody out on the street, probably right here in New York City, who is the number one culprit? Who is behind the killing of Black men? They would say white men. They would say police, right? They would say police officers. Maybe they'd even say MAGA. Do you know who it is? It's other Black men. That's who kills Black men. The biggest killer of Black men are other Black men. So the Democrats, why aren't they talking about that? Because the violence is happening in these areas, in their communities. And what is AOC doing? What is she doing? Is she talking about what can we do about the family structure, about investing in education, more after school programs, do we have preachers talk? No, they're too busy talking crap about President Trump, and AOC acting like she's the Pope, acting like she's Trump from, you know, like now, because Trump got shot at on July 13th in Butler, Pennsylvania. Now she's talking behind bulletproof glass, which I put on my social media. You could see it for yourself, how ridiculous it looks at Lydia News, LIDIANEWS. And now she even adopted, before she talked like this, and oh my God, and now she's talking like, and we will bring Mississippi together, we will bring. Now she's become a Southern Baptist preacher. Clip number 8.
1: They ask, what do we do in this moment? I feel helpless. What action can I take? It is time for the North to pull up to the South. Georgia, to Louisiana, to Tennessee, to Mississippi, and let them know exactly what they have uncorked with this injustice. They think they can draw us out of power. They do not know the sleeping giant that they just awakened.
0: What happened? What are we talking about? The redistricting that you guys wanted to do by race so you could win more because you wanted to cheat? Or is it the voter ID that you guys say that Black people and Spanish people and married women are too stupid to get on their own? I mean, what is the injustice that they are facing? What is the injustice? I mean, I'm at a loss because, like I just told you, that if you, so, when I was a reporter at Fox 5 here in New York City for like 7 years, And I remember we were doing stop and frisk, like a, they wanted me to do a, it's called a package, a report on stop and frisk. So they said, Lydia, we want you to go to Harlem, talk to black people there, and they're going to be, they'll be upset about stop and frisk. Stop and frisk is when police can come up to you and stop you and frisk you to make sure you don't have a weapon on you. And they don't really need probable cause. And so this was a very, it was a good preventative measure. It was a good proactive policing. So they said, go to Harlem. And this was my liberal, you believe it or not, there's some libs at Fox. So this was my liberal managing editor. He said, go to Harlem, go talk to the black people there, Lydia, and the black people, they're going to be upset about this. So I want you to get both sides. And then I want you to go to the upper, go to the Upper West Side. And, you know, because that's where all the families, and they're going to want this, you know, because it's going to keep them safer, you know, and because there's more families there that are on the Upper West Side. So I did exactly what I was told. I went to the so-called like more urban, you know, African-American, Hispanic area, Harlem. Would you know it? Every single person of color that I spoke to in Harlem, they're like, yeah, girl, we need it. We need those police. We need more police. We need more police. We need more stop and frisk, Lydia. Yeah. This is. So I was like, I could not find a single normal black Hispanic person that was against it. They said, we need more cops, not less cops. We need them to be more involved, not less involved. That's what they told me. Then I went to the Upper West Side, where it's mostly liberal, right? A lot of very Jewish families, very, you know, whatever, you know, like, yeah, kind of, a lot of families and just very liberal. Anyway, white, very white. So I go there and person after person, I said, well, they want to do the stop and frisk because of this, that, to keep everybody safe. Oh no, that's horrible. No, you can't do that. You're keeping the black man down. That is racist. So it was a complete opposite. It was a complete opposite. And every single time I was, covered a lot of crime as a reporter. Every single time when I was in South Carolina, I was a reporter there for many years. I was in Westchester County, New York City, you name it. Every time I would go to these black and brown neighborhoods, they would always want more cops, not less cops, more stop and frisk, more proactive policing, not the opposite. So I promise you that if you actually talk to law-abiding, normal black people, normal Hispanic people, not these thugs, not these lowlifes that we're seeing on TV, not the ones that make the viral moments, I guarantee you they're sick and tired of it too. They're probably more sick and tired of the garbage that we are seeing on our social media than we are. They're probably embarrassed and they're disgusted by it. I'm Lydia Serrano. I will be taking your phone calls. 1-877-377-4373, 1-877-377-4373, and I'll be talking to Joe Pinion coming up next.

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4: Fox News, I'm Deborah Valentine. Police allege a hate crime after two suspects opened fire, killing three people at the Islamic Center of San Diego Monday. Fox's Jonathan Hunt reports from L.A.
5: The teenagers, believed to be 17 and 19, then drove away from the scene and were found dead in their vehicle.
4: One of the victims, a security guard who exchanged gunfire with the suspects. Tuesday's planned military strikes on Iran are on hold. President Trump says America's allies in the Gulf asked him to pause the strikes because they feel they are close to a deal with Iran.
6: I put it off for a little while, hopefully maybe forever, but possibly for a little while, because we've had very big discussions with Iran, and we'll see what they amount to.
4: President Trump says serious negotiations are underway with Tehran over ending the current conflict. 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

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I am Lydia Serrano. 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And then I fill in during the week. We're talking about New York City. We're talking about, New York City, crime, teens, people out of control. They're disgusting. I mean, think about it. You had people here in New York City running the streets wearing fake suicide vests and dress up as jihadi terrorists, and nothing happens to them. They can steal. They can destroy stores. They can do whatever they want. They don't have to go to school. And then they know they can just put their hands out and the government gives the money. That's the problem here. They're too reliant on the government. If they knew that, you know what, if I don't go to school, if I don't get my education, if I do X, Y, and Z, this will happen to me. So there is no consequence to their actions. There's no reaction to their actions. That's the problem. And that's why they're walking around entitled and thinking they can do whatever they want. We've seen all the videos, right, on social media, at Walmart, at Target, where they're destroying. And then as soon as a cop comes up to them, they say, oh, it's racism. And as I'm watching that Chipotle video from over the weekend that went viral and I put it on my social media, I'm looking at it and that was just a clip of it, like a 2-minute clip that I saw. Where are the cops? How are they not there right away? I guarantee you by the time the cops showed up that they were gone already. I can guarantee it. Where are the police? Oh, by the way, you can also see on my social media that the Philly sheriff, it's not relatively new, but it's an example of DEI gone wrong. And that's also what's happening in the police departments. You have cops that don't care about being cops. They're just in it for the pension. They're just, you know, gliding on by. They don't care. I'm sorry to say that. And I'm very pro back the blue. I'm very pro law enforcement. If you know me, if you listen to me, you watch me, you know that. But there, a lot of them are lazy. There are a lot of them are lazy. So on my social media, you'll see that the Philly top cop there spent about $600,000 on some kind of like social media dance video. You can see the video and they're dancing around. It's bad enough that they're dancing. It's bad enough they spent more than $500,000 on this stupid video. But when you see the cops, most of them are women. Most of them are women of color and they're fat. That's the worst part about it. I don't care if you're a guy, a girl, a black, brown, green, purple, yellow, whatever, rainbow colored, as long as you can do the job. I don't think I'm sick of it. I'm tired of this. Like, and I'm a woman. This is coming from a woman. Think about it. How many videos have you seen of a female officer being overpowered by a suspect and then a passerby jumps in and helps the female police officer? I saw one of those videos and I commented and I said, she, and this was a white female police officer, I said, she has no place being in that position. She should have been fired for that because she could not even handle a suspect. And he was significantly older than her and he overpowered her. Had that passerby, which was a man, not come in, stepped in and stopped, she could have been killed. She could have been killed. That's why women on the front lines in the military, women on the front lines when they're out there in the battlefields of New York cities like New York City, they have no place. I'm not saying women don't belong in law enforcement. They have their place and they have their duties that they can do that. But when it comes to where you need the testosterone, right, where you need that strength, you need a big, strong man. And you could be a man and be weak and fat too. So we need to up our game. They should have fitness tests every single year. And if you can't do the job, then get out. You should not hold the job. Just like my job. I do TV for Newsmax full time. If I couldn't do my job to the best of my ability, guess what? I would lose my job. If I could no longer write my scripts, if I could no longer think on my feet and come up with a good topic and interview somebody properly or do what I needed to do, or I could no longer read the teleprompter or whatever, I would lose my job. No one would say, well, she's been doing it for 5 years. Oh, they need more women. That offends me when someone's like, well, Lydia, maybe you should be in prime time because we need a woman. No, how about I should be in prime time because I'm damn good. I'm good at what I do. That's what I want. And so
I think that's what's happening in our law enforcement too. They're too focused on being diverse, right? Diversity, equity, and inclusion. And that includes with women. And that includes with women. And they are jeopardizing our safety. Women and fat men. Fat old men, right? Or out of shape, whatever, out of shape men. They have no business running after suspects, and they don't want to run after suspects. So that is the problem too. I gave this gross example of just, it happens again just the other day where I saw a crazy, insane person ranting and raving like a lunatic, started defecating on the streets. This, that, whatever. As I walked another block, I see a cop and I said to the cop, there's a guy down the block with his pants down. There's children. You know, they're going to see that. That's just, okay for me. That's one thing for me. I don't want to see that. It was disturbing to me, but a child should not be seeing a grown man private parts. That's disgusting. I said, you can arrest him for exposing indecency to a child. That's a felony. Okay. He just looked at me and shrugged his shoulders. So, because they don't want to get involved. They don't want to get involved. And it's sad. It's sad that cops are acting like that. And I understand it and I get it because they're upset too. But you know what? Like, there's a lot of people that would love to have a 6 feet, because you know, they get paid a lot of money here in New York City. The cops, eventually they start making some really good money and their pensions are fantastic after 20 years. It's amazing. So these are good jobs. They end up, I'm not saying they're not dangerous jobs, but that's why they get the pensions. That's why they get paid good money. That's why they have the overtime. So do your job.

0: prices and make it easier for New Yorkers to put food on the table. When government understands its purpose as serving the very working people that it has left behind time and again, it can make a difference in the most pressing struggles facing our city today. It's not just that government can help. It's that government must help. And our government will
1: my God.
0: Help.
1: Oh, God. Oh, God. Yeah, they want to make the government your daddy. All right, don't go anywhere. When we come back, we're going to have Joe Pinion. He joined us a little late, but better late than never, and good things come to those who wait. We're going to talk about what's going on in the cities, the crime, the fatherless families, the lack of a foundation, the lack of faith. That's what's going on. We are talking about a societal breakdown that must stop. Joe Pinion coming your way. Don't go anywhere.
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3: Good news. 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

0: Welcome back to the Jesse Kelly Show. On with me right now is my friend, colleague, Newsmax host, Joe Pinion. He also ran against Chuck Schumer, right?
1: Yep, the Charles Ellis Schumer, the man, the myth who continues to destroy America, one bad piece of legislation at a time.
0: So, Joe, we were talking about it before, these teen takeovers. I played the audio of that Chipotle video that went viral. Jeanine Pirro now saying that she wants to fine parents $500, even put maybe parents behind bars. What do you think is really at the root of the problem here?
1: Well, look, we always say it starts in the home. I think, really, you look at that video, you can't be anything other than heartbroken to understand that there are communities that are dealing with this, not just the families that have to deal with the aftermath, but communities that are being held prisoner by this type of reckless disregard for the law. And so I think our hearts have to start there. And I think that is what Jeanine Pirro is trying to do, to say that people should not be forced to live in a world where all of a sudden absolute bedlam is going to erupt in a place where they're selling burrito bowls and cardboard and tinfoil. This is insane. And so I think that's just where I am right now, saying something has to change. Parents have to have a level of accountability. And while I'm sure the left is going to start squawking about how this is somehow draconian, I remind people they're the same individuals that say that the parents of school shooters should be dragged and dragooned and somehow held accountable. So if we think it starts in the home, there has to be accountability emanating from the home. And hopefully this puts everybody on notice that this kind of behavior will not be tolerated.
0: As a black man yourself, how disheartening must it be to see the majority, if not all of them, be part of the black community? What is going on in the community? And I said this before, the number one killer of young black men are other young black men. And if you ask normal, law-abiding black and brown people, they're the ones that are not only hurt the most by what's going on, the crime, they're the ones probably most disgusted by what we're witnessing.
1: Well, perhaps the most striking part of what Jeanine Pirro was talking about today was the fact that in the span of less than 2 days, there were 30 guns ripped off of the street. And so this is not just about kids behaving badly. Mm-hmm. There are children up and down the socioeconomic ladder every day doing things that are completely and undeniably and unimpeachably stupid. But this is about a generation of children, and particularly clustered in some of these urban hubs, but particularly Washington, D.C., where there has been zero accountability for individuals effectively holding communities hostage, who are not just criminally minded, but homicidally minded. And so we have to let people know this is not going to be accepted. This will not be tolerated. There shall be consequences, not just for you, but for your family, out of the belief and the hope that somehow the fact that their actions might actually jeopardize their own family, their own mothers, both financially and also criminally, might in some ways bring them to yield.
0: You know, I did a story this weekend on my show about suicidal empathy, because there was that story of that Rommel Burke, he is a suspect that he's a 32-year-old. He was a Broadway dancer, became a repeat offender. He's the man that the NYPD says he shoved that Russ Falzone, the 76-year-old retired teacher, to his death down those subway stairs. I put the video on my social media and I talked about it. Back in April, he was arrested for attacking a woman on the street. And reportedly, according to the New York Post, the white woman, 23-year-old liberal, said she didn't want to press charges because she didn't want to be responsible for putting another black man behind bars. So suicidal empathy is when this empathy ends up killing yourself. And I feel like a lot of these liberals, specifically when it comes to women, they wear their compassion like a crown, but it almost ends up being a blindfold to what's really going on in the world. Had she helped police put that guy behind bars, maybe that 76-year-old Russ Falzone would be alive today.
1: Well, look, I think this level of empathy rears its head in our daily lives for all of us. It's the person who is driving you in Uber, who is going so slow it might be unsafe, or who seems to have difficulty changing lanes, but at the same time, you don't want to be the one responsible for preventing them from making a living. But there are ripple effects for this unchecked empathy, and it results in people actually getting harmed. And so when you realize, even if you looked at the studies that have been done by the New York Post, where we had over 300 people that had committed close to 6,000 shoplifting offenses in New York City, where we realized that there was a handful of reoffenders that were committing most of the enhanced felonies all across the city, we have to realize that an inability and a refusal to hold people accountable today causes unchecked and unimaginable pain for individuals tomorrow. So that is what's at the core of this. I don't believe that we're here to try to have some type of malicious intent. It's really an abundance of love that says, if we love our neighbors, we shall not allow them to have to wonder if their next trip to Chipotle is going to erupt in madness, and we shall not allow communities to descend into the type of chaos where those type of scenes become normal.
0: And that, I know it's unfortunate, because you do have a heart, because at the end they are children, and how many mistakes did we make as children? I know I'm not the same person I was when I was a kid, and I don't want a mistake a kid made, maybe because he wanted to be cool and he wanted to go viral on social media, determine the rest of his life. But he or she also needs to face consequences for those actions. Joe Pinion, where can people find you? I know you're hosting National Report on Newsmax all this week, right?
1: I'll be hosting National Report all week, 9 to noon Eastern Time. 3 hours of fun. Wake up with us over at Newsmax. People can find me at Joseph Pinion on X, or I am Joe Pinion on Instagram. But lots of things happening right now. We're heading into the midterm. Things that have to be discussed. Gerrymandering mayhem all across our nation. So find me wherever you're on social media. Keep it locked on Newsmax, real news for real people, and we look forward to seeing you out there, folks.
0: All right, Joe Pinion, this week alongside Edie Hill, 9 a.m. until noon on Newsmax. All right, thank you, Joe. All right, make sure you tune in there. All right, when we come back, we got a lot more to discuss. I'm seeing that there is, mother said, weapons and vehicle missing on the suspect, the San Diego Islamic Center shooting, so we're following that. We're also following the teen crime. Do you know in D.C. over the past 2 years, more than 1,000 carjackings, 72% involved firearms? Yeah, it's a mess out there, but we're going to talk about it. Again, I'm Lydia Serrani, filling in for Jesse Kelly at Lydia News, LIDIANEWS, and you can watch me on Newsmax Saturdays at 5, Sundays at noon. We'll be right back.

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5: A fatal mosque shooting. I'm Deborah Valentine, Fox News. 5 people are dead, including 2 teenage suspects, after a shooting at a mosque in San Diego, California. Fox's Kristen Goodwin in Los Angeles has details.
6: San Diego Police Chief Scott Wall says a mother reported her teenage son missing Monday morning, telling officials she believed he was suicidal and he was with a companion.
7: She realized that she was missing weapons, multiple weapons. Her vehicle was missing.
6: Soon after, officials say 2 teenagers opened fire at the Islamic Center of San Diego, killing 3 men, including a security guard. The teens were found dead in a vehicle nearby with self-inflicted gunshot wounds.
7: Yeah, we are actively investigating this as a hate crime.
6: Wall says officials are serving search warrants that will continue into the days ahead. Kristen Goodwin, Fox News.
5: Shots were fired at a landscaper a few blocks away from the mosque. However, that person was not injured. President Trump is holding off on a new wave of attacks on Iran.
8: A major attack on Iran was scheduled for today, President Trump says. But at the request of Arab Gulf leaders, those strikes are on hold.
9: And there seems to be a very good chance that they can work something out. If we can do that without bombing the hell out of them, I'd be very happy.
8: Over the weekend, the president warned Iran the clock is ticking and they better get moving fast or there won't be anything left of them. He now says while renewed attacks are postponed, he's directing the Pentagon to prepare for a full, large-scale assault of Iran on a moment's notice. At the White House, Jared Halpern, Fox News.
5: The 3-day Long Island Railroad strike in New York is now over. North America's largest commuter rail line, the LIRR, and the Metropolitan Transportation Authority have reached a new contract deal. Service is expected to resume at noontime today. New York's Governor Hochul announced that the two sides reached a fair deal without offering specifics. 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
1: An infamous former Los Angeles police detective has died.
11: He became a household name for his central role in the 1995 O.J. Simpson murder trial. Former LAPD detective Mark Furman has died after a battle with throat cancer. That's according to the chief deputy coroner in Kootenai County, Idaho. During the trial, Furman was a key figure after discovering a bloody glove at Simpson's estate. However, his credibility was tarnished after audio recordings surfaced of him using racial slurs, including the N-word. He soon retired from the LAPD, but remained in the public eye as a true crime author and radio host. Furman was 74. Tom Graham, Fox News.
1: Well, the U.S. Attorney for Washington, D.C., Jeanine Pirro, is warning parents they could face liability for their children's actions. Fox's Kevin Cork reports from Washington.
12: If you're a parent in the D.C. area, you could be held legally responsible, perhaps even criminally responsible, for the actions of your children. That is the word from Jeanine Pirro, who is the attorney for the District of Columbia. She is warning parents in Washington, including those from Maryland and Virginia and the metro area, that they could, in fact, face charges under federal statutes for contributing to the delinquency of minors if they don't rein in their kids. A charge, by the way, that could earn offenders up to 6 months behind bar.
1: This after video of a brawl at a Chipotle went viral on social media. Two people are dead and thousands displaced after a powerful earthquake struck southern China early Monday. The 5.2 magnitude quake toppled buildings, triggered landslides, and disrupted train service in Guangxi province. The San Antonio Spurs take in one of the NBA Conference Finals, 122-115 over the Oklahoma City Thunder in double OT. Game one of the Eastern Conference Finals begins Tuesday night in New York with the Knicks hosting the Cavaliers. I'm Deborah Valentine. This is Fox News.
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0: From the heartland of America and the gateway to the West, good morning, good evening, wherever you may be across the nation, around the world. I'm George Norrie, and this is Coast to Coast AM. Later tonight, thriving with anxiety. Here's what's happening. 5 people dead in San Diego. 3 people, including a security guard, were killed in a shooting at San Diego's largest mosque. 2 teenage suspects were found dead in a car near the Islamic Center of San Diego. They appear to have died from self-inflicted gunshot wounds. One of the suspects apparently took firearms from their parents' home, left a suicide note that contained writings about racial pride. Hate speech was also scrawled on one of the weapons. Sad story there. President Donald Trump said that the United States is holding off on a planned attack on Iran that had been scheduled for Tuesday, citing what he described as serious negotiations involving key Middle Eastern allies. With more on today's story, here's Tom Danheiser.
1: Well, not quite yet. President Donald Trump says he had been preparing to resume attacks on Iran tomorrow, almost 6 weeks after a ceasefire took effect, but will hold off at the request of Qatar, Saudi Arabia, and the UAE. Iran has reportedly sent new peace proposal to the U.S., though both sides have previously exchanged proposals that have been rejected. Mr. Trump will reportedly hold a Situation Room meeting with his national security team on Tuesday to discuss his next steps. Meanwhile, Pakistan offered assurances that it will work through diplomatic channels to ease tensions in the region, with Pakistan Foreign Ministry spokesperson Tahir Andrabi telling reporters in Islamabad, "The clock on diplomacy has not stopped. The peace process is working." And oil prices climbed about 3% to a 2-week high in volatile trade on Monday as worries over supply disruption continue. Brent futures for July delivery rose 2.6% to settle at $112.10 a barrel, while U.S. West Texas Intermediate crude for June delivery rose 3.1% to $108.66. George.
0: Thank you, Thomas. We'll see what happens tomorrow. A federal jury ruled against Elon Musk in his lawsuit accusing OpenAI, the company, of abandoning its not-for-profit roots, finding that neither the tech company nor the CEO, Sam Altman, could be held liable in the matter because Musk waited too long to bring the case. Musk was a co-founder of OpenAI back in 2015, but left the artificial startup in 2018 after he was unable to persuade its lenders to have OpenAI merge with Tesla or create a for-profit entity led by him to attract the investment needed to meet the company's technological needs. In his lawsuit, Musk accused OpenAI of violating its founding mission as a not-for-profit to develop AI for the benefit of humanity when the startup created for a profit entity back in 2019. Well, we all know about those annoying little CAPTCHAs, right? They're used to try to determine if you're humans when you're online, when we access some websites. But AI is rendering them far less effective these days, and now convincing fake CAPTCHAs are spreading malware. Let's check in with our expert, Lauren Weinstein, on how we should deal with this one, Lauren. Another misfit here, Lauren.
2: Yeah, here we go again. We've all seen these CAPTCHAs, the online website access mechanisms that try to determine if we're human or actually some sort of automated robot system. These are designed to try control access to and potential abuses of websites by spam robots, for example. The term was coined around 2003 and stands for, completely automated Turing test to tell computers and humans apart. I love that. The actual concept is around 6 years older than that. The older types require the user to identify distorted or otherwise obscured letters, numbers, words, or whatever. And while in theory, these are supposed to be easy for a human to do and hard for an automated system trying to access websites, many people have found them difficult in practice, sometimes including me, and have to try again and again to get a challenge that they can actually answer correctly. This is even worse for visually impaired users who often have to resort to audio-based alternative challenges with distorted audio that can be even harder to identify. Eventually, the biggest CAPTCHA network was acquired by Google and rebranded as ReCAPTCHA, giving them access to the related CAPTCHA activity data from an enormous number of sites and users. CAPTCHAs of various types have continued to advance, of course, with fewer of the traditional challenge type and more that employ ongoing user activity data that simplifies to the common I'm not a robot box to click on or even systems where you don't need to click on anything or reply with anything. The systems automatically decide if they think you're human, either immediately or after you wait for a number of seconds for the system to analyze your ongoing behavior. Sometimes when you fail CAPTCHAs, you're presented with a matrix of little images, and you're supposed to click the ones that include traffic lights or cars or some other category of items, which can be quite annoying and sometimes quite difficult to do properly. Something that most people probably don't realize is that some challenge response CAPTCHA systems are used to advance AI machine learning systems, with the human replies to the CAPTCHAs being used as training data. But now we've come pretty much full circle, because as AI systems have advanced, they've increasingly rendered many kinds of CAPTCHAs less and less effective, since AI systems can respond to CAPTCHA challenges and emulate human activity with ever greater accuracy. So the ability to tell the difference between actual humans and non-humans trying to use these sites rapidly declines. Even worse, fake CAPTCHAs have now become a popular vector for distributing malware onto user systems. A typical way this works is that you see the "I'm not a robot" type of prompt, and when you click it, you get a response saying you need to take additional steps to be verified by entering specific individual keyboard control characters and perhaps also other characters in a particular sequence. This is a giant red flag. No legitimate CAPTCHA will ever require a strange keyboard sequence of this sort. Without getting into details here, if you ever see a response like "enter these specific characters" after clicking on a CAPTCHA, you should close the page immediately and then clean out your system clipboard. Do not paste your clipboard unless you've cleaned it out first by copying something innocuous into it. Otherwise, you may trigger a malware download that was the payload of that fake CAPTCHA. The CAPTCHA saga is a great example, and a particularly depressing one, of the law of unintended consequences. Systems originally developed to try protect websites get used to train AI systems that then advance to the point where the AI systems seriously jeopardize that protection and even help to turn websites, often unknowingly, into distribution hubs for damaging malware. Yet another technology battle that is likely to keep getting worse, and as usual, internet users are trapped in the middle of the fight.
0: Thank you, Lauren. We'll talk to you next week. Those CAPTCHAs are annoying sometimes. As tech activity increases, experts advise taking extra care before spending time outdoors. Emergency room visits for tick bites have reached their highest levels of this time of year since 2017. Several regions of the United States are seeing increased tick activity due to warmer temperatures. An estimated 476,000 people receive treatment for Lyme disease each year, making it the most prevalent tick-borne illness in the U.S. Here's Seth Shostak from the SETI Institute with his weekly report on what's up in the sky. Seth, what do you got for us?
3: Well, I've got dimethyl sulfide for you, George. I know it sounds like some evil food additive, perhaps a gas. Does it? I don't know. Perhaps a gas found in truck exhaust. But it's neither of those things, and it may help us find extraterrestrial life. Dimethyl sulfide is a compound composed, as the name says, of carbon, hydrogen, and sulfur. You may have made it in your high school chemistry lab. We certainly did in our lab, making the entire lab smell like rotten eggs. But you might not expect to detect dimethyl sulfide in the atmospheres of faraway planets, because the ultraviolet light from that planet's home star would break it up. And there probably aren't many high school pranksters out there either. But if there's life on that planet, even single-celled life, that life could be continuously replenishing the dimethyl sulfide. And consequently, we might actually find it with our telescopes. The point is, that might be a telltale indicator of life, microbial life, admittedly, not bug-eyed aliens, but it would still be a major, major discovery. Well, it turns out there's a planet about 120 light years away, somewhat larger than Earth, called K2-18b, catchy name, which seems to have dimethyl sulfide in its air. The detection, incidentally, was made with the James Webb Space Telescope. Now, some astronomers were skeptical of this detection, being unable to find the telltale gas themselves, but with new observations, they're more certain that there's dimethyl sulfide or its chemical cousin, dimethyl disulfide, in that world's air. Okay, George, the jury's still out. But the importance of this story, to my mind, is that it shows how scientists now have the means to find even microscopic life on planets trillions of miles away. trillions of miles away. And doing so, of course, would be big news. So bottom line, George, rotten eggs might mean extraterrestrial life.
0: I love it. Seth, we'll talk to you next week. Thanks for bringing us some great stories. Is the end near? In a moment, G. Edward Griffin joins us to talk about that possibility next on Coast to Coast AM. 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
0: And welcome back to Coast, George Norrie with you, G. Edward Griffin back with us, internationally acclaimed writer and documentary film producer with many successful titles to his credit. He has dealt with such diverse subjects as the archaeology, ancient earth history, the Federal Reserve System, terrorism, internal subversion, the history of taxation, the U.S. foreign policy, the Supreme Court, and the United Nations. His best-known works are The Creature from Jekyll Island, and The World Without Cancer, and here he is back on Coast to Coast. Mr. Griffin, welcome, my friend. How you been?
6: Well, I've been good, George, and thanks for having me back. It's always a pleasure.
0: You are always requested by people who call in on some of my open line nights. They think the world of you, my friend.
6: Amazing, isn't it?
0: What's
6: well,
0: new
6: they
0: with
6: like
0: you?
6: My books, I guess, and that's always a surprise to me because when I wrote those bloody things, I think, you know, who wants to read all this heavy stuff? But to my amazement and quite a bit of delight, I find that there are a lot of people who really care about what's going on in the world. So it works out for me fine.
0: And speaking of books, you've got a new one coming up called The Human Manifesto, An Idea Whose Time Has Come. When can we see that?
6: Well, thanks for mentioning that. Actually, this is the first time I have agreed to talk about that openly and to some extent if we want to. I've been working on the thing for quite a while. And in fact, it's embarrassing. I wrote the first probably seven pages of it on the day after 9/11. I was all fired up over the terrorist attack on two buildings in America, and like everybody else, I didn't really know anything about it, but it was quite alarming, and I could tell that it was going to change our world. So I started to write what I thought would develop out of that. And by the way, it's quite rewarding to go back and look at that manuscript from that date, because, again, amazingly, everything I said turned out to be true, even though it was widely poo-pooed by a lot of people at the time. But anyway, I've been working on the book, George, for a long time. And with the passage of months and now quite a few years, I've come to the realization that much of what I was going to talk about is still very important, but not as important as so many things that have developed since that time. And I came to the conclusion a few months ago that I had better revamp my whole concept of what I was going to do if I wanted anybody to like my book, because they would say, who cares about 9/11, you know, and things back in that day? Why, that's old history. We all know about that. And everybody's dead that had anything to do with it. So, or not everybody, of course, but a lot. So let's get on with the new age. So I made a decision a few months ago to change the direction entirely and pick it up kind of in current time. And boy, is that a different book than I had intended to write. And believe it or not, I'm getting excited about it as I get deeper into it and realize how tightly it fits with so many things that I've been working on over the years. So anyway, to make a long story short, and not to bore anybody too much more than that, what I'm, you know, with these shows like you have, you always ask the poor people that have to be on your shows, that you want to know what kind of questions to ask, what we're going to talk about. Well, that's embarrassing because sometimes I don't even know what I'm going to talk about until I have a good question asked of me. But so you made me think about it this time. What am I talking about? And I came to the idea of talking about something that has a very, I think, is the most important thing in our political and social world today, a most important thing to understand that we do not understand. And when I say we, I'm talking about the average person who's, you know, reading the daily news and going to his job every day and looking at Dancing with the Stars at night. I have a feeling that so many of us, as in the past, have always gotten sort of a jaundiced picture of what's going on in the world. We think we know because we listen to the news, but it turns out 5 or 10 years later that our original ideas were totally wrong. And one of the things right now that really is bothering me a lot, and I think it's going to be the theme of the first chapter in my new book. Now, first of all, the book is, as you correctly identified, is going to be called The Human Manifesto. You know, The Human Manifesto, an idea whose time has come. Mm-hmm. And the general theme is that, isn't it amazing that when you look at history, you find that all of this, at least the modern history, all of the modern tyrants of time, I'm talking about Joseph Stalin, I'm talking about Karl Marx and Vladimir Ilyich Lenin, and, you know,
7: And Hitler, you got to put
6: in. And Hitler, yeah, Mein Kampf. They've all got their manifestos. They declared their belief systems in great detail, and that's how they amassed so many followers. They had people who were really quite up to date on the theory and the ideologies of these people. They have their manifestos. And it occurred to me some time ago, wasn't it amazing that most Americans have no manifesto? They don't even know what they believe. They believe in America. They think, well, America's a great country. It's the greatest country in the world. You can say that over and over again, but is it true? I think it was. Not necessarily today, but sure, I thought I was born into the world's greatest nation. And I think to a large extent I was. But what I did not know is the degree to which corruption had already crept into the system even as I was born. And that was quite a few years ago. But it occurred to me that since that time that I became concerned about what's going on in the world, a lot of people have said, well, what are you worried about? Nothing can happen to us. The rest of the world might fall apart, but America's solid, right? And I said, well, what do you think it takes for liberty? What do you believe in? And blow me down, nobody could really tell me what they believed in. I said, well, right. I'm Republican or I'm a Democrat or something like that. And I would say, well, okay, what does that mean? Well, every person I asked had a different definition, and they didn't know. And I said, well, what does it take to have liberty or freedom? And they said, the Constitution. And they say, yeah, the Constitution, that's it. And I would say, well, great. What is it about the Constitution that makes it so great? Well, the freedom of speech, that's it. Yeah, yeah, freedom of speech. Well, why is that important? And they don't know. And it occurred to me over and over again, and very, very strongly a few months ago, again, a realization that one of the reasons I think that America and the Western countries of the world have been losing to this global

0: growth of an oligarchy that's determined to take away their liberties and control them like robots is because the people of the world have no idea of what they commonly believe, or if they believe in anything. So it occurred to me that I've been very concerned and very interested in that very topic for a long time. Maybe that should be what I'm going to write about. And that's what I changed my mind to do. I'm not going to talk very much at all about 9/11, but I'm going to start that book with a chapter that's got an interesting title, and I think you just mentioned it a moment ago, and that is The End is Near. But the rest of the title is, Or Is It?
1: And with a big question mark, right?
0: Yeah, with a big question. Now, what's my idea behind that? George, you know, I've been giving speeches before patriotic groups, that's one of the names they have for it, for, 60 years. I've had thousands and thousands of people ask me questions afterwards, you know. What about this? What do you think about that? What do you think about the Federal Reserve? What's going to happen next? And so forth. Never once in my whole time did I ever hear any person ask me, well, Mr. Griffin, what do you got up your sleeve as a plan of how to win against the enemy? How are we going to win this battle?
1: Stay with us, G. Edward Griffin. We're going to come back and chat more with you about your upcoming work. And we'll be back in a moment on Coast to Coast AM.
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11: Fox News, I'm Ted Lindner. A deadly shooting at the San Diego Islamic Center Monday in which three people were killed, plus the two gunmen from self-inflicted gunshot wounds. Police investigating the attack as a hate crime. San Diego Mayor Todd Gloria saying,
12: "My heart is with every person that is impacted by this horrific tragedy. No one in our city should live in fear because of their identity, their faith, or their place of learning."
11: No one in a school at the center was harmed. President Trump calling up a planned attack in Iran at the request of Arab Gulf states, saying serious negotiations are underway. Fox's Ashley Webster reporting the regime's closure of the Strait of Hormuz having a massive impact economically.
13: The logjam of stranded vessels continues in the Strait of Hormuz, with the global economy taking a $14 billion hit. Every day, it remains closed.
11: And the San Antonio Spurs take game one of the NBA Western Conference Finals 122-115 over the Oklahoma City Thunder in double overtime. 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
14: 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Yeah, over 50% of adults say they'd feel better if they got more sleep, and stress is often the biggest barrier. 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
1: And welcome back. George Norrie, along with G. Edward Griffin. We're talking about the future of the world. We'll take calls with him next hour here on Coast to Coast. G. Edward, the subtitle of that chapter, of course, is The End is Near, or Is It? What do you think of the or is it part?
11: Well, that's where the good part comes in. It depends on us to a large extent. But the first thing that we have to understand is the us part of that equation means us. It means not just the population. It means you and me and so forth. And I guess what I'm driving at here, and I don't want to take too much time explaining it, but it's something that everybody knows. Napoleon said it pretty well. He said, the purely defensive is doomed to defeat. And, you know, that goes in and out one ear and out the other. And say, oh, yeah, that sounds sure pretty defensive. You can't win a basketball game or a football game or any other kind of a game unless you have a defense backed up by an offense. But when it comes to politics and world events, and you look at this battle between the forces of tyranny and global slavery, and I use that word advisedly because I think that's where we're headed. We're in a world war of great proportions, real war, more so than ever before in history. But it's not so much a military war, although it has those appearances from time to time, more, in my opinion, more as theater to keep us afraid than actually a real war. I think it's greatly orchestrated for fear.

0: Well, I mean in government, I mean in the big corporate structures as well. What we don't realize today, and this is where my book is going eventually, that government today is not just governments as we used to think of them. These are now administrative systems. They're half government, they're private enterprise. Who's really running the show in America today? If you know what you're talking about, you know it's the banks. It's those who control the money system and the credit system. The banks control the corporations and the manufacturing. Who gets this and who gets that? Who gets the money? Who gets elected, even, because the money determines the advertising for the newspapers and television stations who advertise candidates and paint black or white on a candidate and determine to a large extent who gets elected. The forces of power against the average American today and other countries as well is not necessarily just government. It's everywhere. It's an ideology. It's called collectivism. And this thing we call the deep state, we have to define the word state. Is state just government? Not so. The real state is a conglomeration. It's an oligarchy of business people, government officials, military officials, even some religious officials. I mean, this is something we've never seen in history before. And I think most of your listeners are aware of that, George, but they're kind of afraid to talk about it because it sounds kind of wacky. It sounds kind of extreme because our establishment media never talks about it. The educational system never talks about it. So if nobody talks about it in the mainstream, maybe it's not even real. But we know it is real. And so that's what I'm talking about in this book. For the first time, I'm going to attempt to put together the whole picture of this oligarchy and the fact that the real enemy is not just in the government or just in the deep state. It is around us. And it's not the Jews, it's not the white people, not the black people, it's not the Chinese, it's not the Israelis, it's not the people in the Middle East. You know, it's no group like that. These are collectivists, and they come from all walks of life, all races, all nations, all ages, all lifestyles. The group of people that are really against are a group of people who believe in the ideology of collectivism. They're all the same, and we find them in both political parties in every country. It's collectivism versus individualism. Now, I'm throwing a lot out here, and people are saying, whoa, whoa, whoa, I'm sure. But this is what it's all about. No one has ever put it all together, and I'm the stupid one that thinks I'm going to maybe success in trying to do it.
1: Well, let me ask you this. Since you were working on all of this, the Iranian situation is festered.
0: Yes.
1: The Iranian people, by and large, love America. They're hardworking, dedicated people. Their governments are evil. They've oppressed. They've sponsored terrorism. They've yelled death to America. They killed their own people for protesting. What do you think of that situation? And they were working on weapons of mass destruction.
0: Well, what I think of that situation is very simple. I think that most governments are like that. It's not just one. How many countries do you think there are that are doing that? And unfortunately, I have to say it's largely true for the country I love. What's happened to our government is pathetic when you look at the corruption that's at the highest places in our government. And just because we're against the bad guys overseas doesn't mean that we're the good guys. You know, and this is a hard thing we have. We have to get rid of all these old-fashioned ideas because they're being used against us. We're being trained to think, well, this war is between the good guys and the bad guys. And they're the bad guys, and we're the good guys. It ain't necessarily so. It could be that it had nothing to do with nation or race or religion or any of that stuff. It has to do with a belief system of collectivism versus individualism. And until we get that straightened out, will we ever have a manifesto? A human manifesto can't exist unless we know what we believe in. My favorite philosopher of all time was a warrior by the name of Sun Tzu. He lived and wrote in the 5th century B.C.
1: He was a genius.
0: He's a genius, yes. And many people, you obviously are one of them, who've read his book, The Art of War. And one of the main principles that he talks about in his book is this. Sun Tzu said, he said a lot of things, but the one I'm thinking of is, supreme excellence in warfare is to defeat your enemy

0: without having to engage him in battle. Now, if you think that's long enough, how do you convince an enemy to not fight for their life, for their liberty? And it's very simple. You just convince them that they can't win. You convince them that it's too late. You convince them that the opposition is too powerful, too entrenched. It's everywhere. How can we fight against this? Many of my friends are saying, Ed, what are you doing? You can't win against this. I mean, they own both political parties. They own the networks. They own the corporations. They own the banks. They're in the churches. They're running the tax-exempt foundations. They're in the healthcare system is just as corrupt as the banking system. Where do you think you're going to? You're just one lousy person. You think you're going to change all that? And I think of the famous line from Star Wars, resistance is futile, you know? This is what Sun Tzu was talking about, and this is the essence of the war against freedom around the world, and nobody is talking about it except me. So I'm talking about it as much as I can and as loud as I can, and that's what my book is going to be all about.
1: You would think the Chinese would practice what Sun Tzu said, and they don't even, they ignore him.
0: Well, of course, everybody ignores Sun Tzu unless they think they can use it to win a battle against the bad guys. You know, the Chinese are not good guys or bad guys, and the people of China are not much different than the people of Iran or the people of America or the people of Germany, even in World War II. The people in Germany hadn't changed, the Nazis. It's the people that grab hold of these power centers, those large institutions that have a lot of money and a lot of power over people. Wherever you find that, primarily in governments, you start with that, but in corporations, in large teaching institutions, wherever there's a concentration of money and power, those institutions act like a magnet that attracts the predator class. All the crooks and suede shoe artists in the world long to work in government because that's where they can commit crimes in the name of the people and put people who are trying to oppose them, they can put them into prison. We have to understand that. Our founding fathers knew it. I remember there was that famous correspondence between Thomas Jefferson and a friend of his after the Constitution had been written. A doctor wrote to Jefferson and he said, well, Mr. Jefferson, now that we have our Constitution and our new government, how can we be sure that only good people are in government positions? And Jefferson's answer was really great. He was controlling his temper, you could tell. He said, speak to me not of good men in government. Rather, let us bind men down with the chains of the Constitution. And if you translate that into modern vernacular, what he was saying is, good men in public office, are you kidding me? You know, you got to be kidding. The founding fathers understood that criminals would be attracted to any institution, especially governments. And essentially, governments will have a lot of criminals in them, operating them, and you won't even know it because they're very clever. They knew this, and they were saying that government and all these constitutions and these plans for a world order must be written on the principle of distrust. And we're being taught, well, trust your leaders, you know. Have we voted for them? You've got to trust them. As though trust is some kind of an advantage or an honor or some kind of a smart thing to do. Our founding fathers said, no, don't trust anybody with your freedom. Be on the guard that there are people that want to take your freedom away from them, from you, and you better be alert to it or you're going to lose your liberty. That was the message of our founding fathers. You don't read that anymore. You find that message in some of the old history books, but all that has been wiped away by the corrupt officials that are running the show, that publish our textbooks, the people that teach them in the schools, the people that pay for them, especially at the university level, getting money from the government. You look at all those institutions with all the money and power, and you have people who have a desire to enslave us. It's true. Wake up. That's the way it is. And somebody's got to do something about it other than just talk about it and just say, yeah, we got to do something about this. Did you know that we have pedophiles in government? Did you know that somebody stole $3 trillion last month from the government? Did you know this, that, and the thing? And people are saying, no, I didn't know that. Oh, my gosh, I guess it's hopeless. How can we win? And so they run and hide. They're not engaging themselves in trying to fix the problem. This is the mission that I'm trying to build. And I'm,
1: well, gee, Edward, what do we do, though, about the hate that's out there? I mean, just this story in San Diego where a 17-year-old and 19-year-old killed three people in an Islamic center in San Diego. Then they killed themselves.
0: Well, we can't do anything about those kids because they've gone through the public school system. But we can sure put a change to what's being taught in the public school system. Hate is being taught, not only in the school system, but on television and on the internet and in books. It's being protected. Organizations are set up by people who want to teach that. They're actually working to create hatred because they want to divide America. They want Americans fighting Americans, and until the whole system is brought down to dust and garbage, until everybody's pleading for water and food and protection, they want to destroy everything so that there's nothing left. That's their plan. So that then we have to turn to government in order to have food and clothing, medical care, housing, warmth. When we finally need to have everything from the government, they've succeeded. You see, that's the plan. They're not trying to fix everything. They're trying to destroy everything because that's how you get people to accept radical change when they're desperate. A man who's 12 feet underwater without any gear is not interested in thinking about constitutional liberties or principles of liberty and freedom. All he can think about is getting air, getting to the top. So they want everybody underwater with tragic threats and crises. As Klaus Schwab used to say, we're coming to a time of multi-crisis. Multi-crisis, he said. They can hardly wait because they want so many crises that we don't know which way to turn. And we are not thinking about winning the war. We're just thinking about how can we survive? How can we hide? And Napoleon answers, we lose.
1: Big time, big time, big time, big time. You've got an event coming up, don't you, in Las Vegas?
0: Yes, we do. And thanks for reminding me of that. Yeah, it's coming up in July 11 and 12 in Las Vegas. And it's the Red Pill Expo. And we've kind of swiped that idea of the red pill, you know, the idea that you have to see reality the way it really is and throw off all of your delusions and illusions and see life the way it really is. That's what I'm talking about. Life is really pretty different from how most people think it is. And it's not politics as usual. It's not Republicans versus Democrats. It's not that at all. It's collectivists against individualists. And they don't even know what those words mean. So the Red Pill Expo is about teaching what those words really mean and exposing all the examples of how this is rampant in our society. But beyond that, George, the important part, we're building something called the Red Pill Campuses of Red Pill University. And those are work boots on the ground. We have to build organizations at the ground level, the local levels, where people can recapture control of the political and social systems in their community, not by violence, but by constitutional means. How many people run for office that could or should run for office?
1: That's a good point. Stay with us. G. Edward Griffin, we're going to take calls with you when we come back. The website for this expo is redpillexpo.org, linked up at coasttocoastam.com.

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6: No new attacks for now. I'm Ted Lindner, Fox News. President Trump says he's holding off on a new wave of attacks on Iran. Fox's Jared Halpern with more from the White House.
7: A major attack on Iran was scheduled for today, President Trump says, but at the request of Arab Gulf leaders, those strikes are on hold.
8: And there seems to be a very good chance that they can work something out. If we can do that without bombing the hell out of them, I'd be very happy.
7: Over the weekend, the president warned Iran the clock is ticking and they better get moving fast or there won't be anything left of them. He now says while renewed attacks are postponed, he's directing the Pentagon to prepare for a full large-scale assault of Iran on a moment's notice. At the White House, Jared Halpern, Fox News.
6: Five people are dead, including two teenage suspects, after a shooting at a mosque in San Diego on Monday. Fox's Kristen Goodwin in L.A. with more.
9: San Diego Police Chief Scott Wall says a mother reported her teenage son missing Monday morning, telling officials she believed he was suicidal and he was with a companion.
10: She realized that she was missing weapons, multiple weapons. Her vehicle was missing.
9: Soon after, officials say two teenagers opened fire at the Islamic Center of San Diego, killing three men, including a security guard. The teens were found dead in a vehicle nearby with self-inflicted gunshot wounds.
10: Yeah, we are actively investigating this as a hate crime.
9: Wall says officials are serving search warrants that will continue into the days ahead. Kristen Goodwin, Fox News.
6: Police also noting a landscaper a few blocks away from the mosque was shot at but was not injured. And the Long Island Railroad strike in New York is now over. North America's largest commuter rail line, the Long Island Railroad, and the Metropolitan Transportation Authority announcing on Monday evening they've reached a new contract deal. Service is expected to resume at noon on Tuesday. 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
14: Temperatures being 30 degrees above average.
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6: An infamous former Los Angeles police detective has died. Fox's Tom Graham with more.
15: He became a household name for his central role in the 1995 O.J. Simpson murder trial. Former LAPD detective Mark Furman has died after a battle with throat cancer. That's according to the chief deputy coroner in Kootenai County, Idaho. During the trial, Furman was a key figure after discovering a bloody glove at Simpson's estate. However, his credibility was tarnished after audio recording surfaced of him using racial slurs, including the N-word. He soon retired from the LAPD, but remained in the public eye as a true crime author and radio host. Furman was 74. Tom Graham, Fox News.
6: The U.S. Attorney for D.C., Jeanine Pirro, warning parents that could face liability for their children's actions. Fox's Kevin Cork with more.
16: If you're a parent in the D.C. area, you could be held legally responsible, perhaps even criminally responsible, for the actions of your children. That is the word from Jeanine Pirro, who is the attorney for the District of Columbia. She is warning parents in Washington, including those from Maryland and Virginia and the metro area, that they could, in fact, face charges under federal statutes for contributing to the delinquency of minors if they don't rein in their kids. A charge, by the way, that could earn offenders up to 6 months behind bars.
6: This after a video of a brawl at a Chipotle went viral on social media. Two people are dead, thousands displaced after a powerful earthquake struck southern China Monday. The 5.2 magnitude quake toppled buildings, triggered landslides, and disrupted train service in the Guangxi province. Authorities say more than 7,000 residents were evacuated. San Antonio Spurs taking game one of the NBA Conference Finals in the West, 122-115 over the Oklahoma City Thunder in double overtime. Game one of the Eastern Finals begins Tuesday night in New York as the Knicks take on the Cleveland Cavaliers. I'm Ted Linder. This is Fox News.
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17: Hey, it's Blazer. 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
1: We're going to take your calls with G. Edward Griffin this hour on Coast to Coast, author of the upcoming book called The Human Manifesto, Jump Aboard. And he's also got the series of The Creature from Jekyll Island, which is a fantastic book. 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
1: And we shall take your calls this hour with G. Edward Griffin as we talk about the state of the world. G. Edward, when you wrote The Creature from Jekyll Island back in 1994, what was it that you saw that pushed you into writing that book?
3: Well, George, it was no one thing. I started into it in a little baby steps. I think that's the best way to describe it. I had no idea what a massive topic that was when I decided I was going to write the book. Had I known, I would have never tried it, because I thought, I'm the last person in the world to know or to tell anybody what to do about banking policy and monetary policy. I mean, I'm just a kid from Detroit. But anyway, I got into it, and I got too deep. It was a series of things. When I discovered that they were charging interest on nothing, actually worse than nothing, they were creating money out of nothing except debt. And it was our debt, not theirs. We borrowed the money. It was our debt, but then they created the money, and we lend them interest on the money that we gave them, actually. And I got mad. I thought, how come I didn't know this in school? They didn't teach this in school. And so I got on my high horse, and I decided, I'm gonna knock these guys off the saddle, you know? Well, I had no idea how powerful the Federal Reserve System was, or the international banking system around the world, and how many how many arms or octopus arms it had into other important institutions. Had I known that, I would have run for the hills. But I was too stupid at that time. So it was just a lot of things like that, George.
1: Okay, let's take some calls for you. Bill, truck driving in Oregon, to get us started. Hey, Bill, go ahead.
4: Hey, George. Hey, look, my question is this. The title of your book, sir, is It Over or Is It? With a question mark, all right? And this is something I've been contemplating for a long time, and I'm pretty sure it's over because Rousseau predicted a lot of what you're talking about, you know, when prosperity becomes more important than participation and recreation becomes more important than speech. I may have butchered that, but bottom line is he was saying what you are. And now, I mean, people

0: I noticed it before. People, especially younger people, the younger generation, I'm a Gen Xer, right? The generations that came after me, they, it's a matter of survival now. They know the only person or the only entity they need to please is their employer. And their employer will eventually, everybody works for someone, their employer works for an oligarch, as you call them, as they're called. I call them transnational oligarchs, all right? And frankly, I think it's all, the real end game started in 2015 with the assassination of Boris Nemtsov in Russia. The Russians were the first victims. And what Rousseau could not contemplate was the advancements in technology. Now we have the industrial capacity. We don't need gas chambers like Hitler. We don't need incineration things. We don't need the things Hitler needed. All right, we can do it from dropping bombs. We can do it with We could do it with a computer. We can do it with computer viruses. And this is what I'm saying. And not a whole lot's changed. George Bush said, and nothing's changed. George Bush said, wherever an attack originates, we have the legal right to attack it back. The attack could originate from anywhere. And then also, we never signed off on directed energy. The prohibition on directed energy weapons, the United States is not signatory to that. All right. And then, I mean, even more recently, everyone's talking about, Chairman Xi quoted Thucydides. He said something about Thucydides' trap to President Trump. And everyone was amazed by that. But even, Chairman Xi got it wrong. Thucydides was talking about one power replacing another, a declining power, but Thucydides was obsessed with Rome and Greece fighting. All right? He didn't understand how two countries that are so culturally similar do such bloody war. Thucydides was talking about something like America and Canada. And I brought up Canada replacing America as the leader of the free world, and it really ticks people off. But the bottom line is, my point is I think corporate hegemonies, there's too much money to win. There's too much money to earn in warfare. Go ahead. I'm sorry.
1: Well, I'm just saying that I wanted to say that you've done a very good job of describing the attitude that our enemy is most anxious to create. Sun Tzu would say, good job, because resistance is futile and all that sort of thing. But it isn't. And that doesn't mean that our problems are going to go away without having to pay one horrible price for the mistakes we've made. But it does mean that we don't have to submit to eternal or forever slavery in a system of global control and where we become nothing but digitally controlled robots. We don't have to submit to that. And I think the best way to explain what's on my mind when I say that is to go back and really study what happened at the American Revolution. When you look at that battle, by the time 1776 rolled around, there was no hope whatsoever of the American colonists, or the patriots, as they call themselves, or the rebels. There was no hope whatsoever that they could defeat the most powerful army in the world, the British Army. And not only that, it wasn't just a question of military force. It was a question of division on the part of the colonial people. They came from different countries. They came from different cultures. They didn't all speak the same language. Some of them hated each other. Some of the colonies were literally at war with each other. They were raiding each other and stealing property and money. They were killing each other. And about 20% of the population were out in the open and declared themselves as loyalists to the king. And there were so many things going on, and that we had traitors, we had spies, and we were running out of ammunition. I think of when Washington crossed the Delaware was the most epic example of what I'm talking about I could think of. And when you realize that here, that was in December, well, he crossed on December 26th in the night, But that was the end of the enlistment period for many, if not most, of the soldiers, what remained in his army. He was down to about, I think it was about 1,800 soldiers. He had an army of 30,000, and he was down to the nubbins. They were out of ammunition. They were out of food. They were cold. They didn't have they had firewood, but they hadn't. Their cabins weren't very well sealed, and it was in the middle of winter, and there was a lot of illness. I think about 10% of the soldiers were deadly ill. Who knows what they had? And the whole country was divided, and who could possibly win that war? And the soldiers are getting, they're packing up, ready to go home to their families. It was the end. And then something happened. That something was a guy by the name of Thomas Paine wrote a pamphlet. I think I'm having trouble remembering the name now of the pamphlet. And anyway, it was a pamphlet written to the people of America. And the opening lines was, "Now is the time that tries men's souls." And that pamphlet had an amazing publication. I guess they had some little printing presses really going, because there were over 100,000 copies of that circulated, traveled all up and down the colonies. And it put spirit back into the people, or the soldiers, and in the people who were supporting the soldiers. And all of a sudden they said, yeah, this does try men's souls.
2: And it was called common sense, wasn't it?
1: Yeah. Well, not common sense.
2: That was the name of his pamphlet.
1: Yeah. Yeah, it was the number one of three volumes. And so Washington read that, and he asked his officers to make sure that that pamphlet was read to all of his troops in the next couple of days, and it was. And as the story goes, that Washington then called his men to order and said, "We have not lost the war. We have not lost the principle. We are still here." And on the morning of the 27th, I guess it was, or the 26th, he said, "I am going to lead a surprise attack on the Hessian battalion that's across the river celebrating their victory in the war." Of course, there's some question about whether they were really celebrating with booze and all that stuff, but that's one of the stories, that the Hessians were drunk because they were celebrating, and I don't think that actually happened. But nevertheless, the Hessians were over there, and Washington said, "Let's surprise them in the middle of the night." It was crazy. What? You got 1,500 soldiers, and they had more than that over there. Besides, your soldiers didn't have ammunition. Their soldiers didn't have to cross the Delaware in the middle of the freezing night with a blizzard going. Men were freezing to death, literally, crossing that river. It took them 3 or 4 hours to get all the troops across, back and forth with barges. And they got to the town of Trenton, and they fired off a couple of cannons. And the first thing you know, the Hessians were in flight. And it was a surprise attack. And the funny thing is, the Hessians themselves had been warned that Washington was planning a surprise attack. They had some spies in the camp, and the Hessian general said, "Who cares? We don't care. They're nothing. They can do nothing. Let them come. We will fix them with our bayonets," you know, very haughty. He didn't think that they would come in the first place. And then that particular night, the blizzard was so strong and so harsh across the river that the Hessians decided that, well, what the heck, they're not going to try and cross that river tonight. So they didn't have their guard up. I'm saying this because there are plenty of examples like that. And when the American soldiers defeated the Hessians, that changed everything. People got the spirit back. Well, we can win. We can win. We can do something. And they decided to get the idea of what should we do and what can we do to win, not just how can we run and hide. It depends on the spirit, depends on your mind, and it depends on what you believe in. Do you believe in liberty? Do you really believe in it? Now, it's a hard question for Americans because they've never lost it yet. I mean, modern Americans. But let me tell you, the time is coming when they may lose it, and then they will believe in it. And then they will want to fight. What I'm trying to do is say, don't wait. Don't wait. I'm not talking about fighting with arms and bayonets. I'm talking about going into the power centers of society, going into the political parties, going into the labor unions, going into the school system, taking them back through legitimate social economic means, constitutional means. We got to get off of our couches and get out there into politics, run for office, get these collectivists out of their offices, and we can do it. There will be a huge price to pay. It's not going to be without a pain. It's kind of a huge pain. But we can do it, and we have to do it, because to lose is really not an alternative.
2: West of the Rockies, Roger in Pahrump, Nevada, Art Bell's old place. Raj, go ahead.
3: Hello, good evening, George. Mr. Griffin, I ran across a perturbation in the ether today regarding AI, and I just want to bring up this one point. So now when I go on to Chrome, the Chrome browser, I always see up in the corner there the Gemini. I never use it. So today I typed in, how can I listen to Alex Jones? And it comes back with me, well, Alex Jones has been taken off the air. It's nearly impossible to reach. And so I had a few unkind words back with the Gemini AI. And I said, well, you know, you can go to alexjoneslive.com and listen to him anytime you want to. And then it kind of comes back and says, well, oh, yeah, I think I made a mistake. So my opinion about AI is it's about 90% like want to fix your car, truth, and 10% total propaganda. So I just wonder how you feel about that. And I also had another question about how do you feel about warring factions around the world, and how many are there, and can you mention any of them?
1: Okay, well, the first question is really easy. Yeah, that's exactly what artificial intelligence is designed to be, is to be a propaganda control mechanism over the information that we get. It's designed to filter information so that our opinions can be determined by algorithm. And it probably is going to succeed in that. And we can't stop it as long as those mechanisms are in the control of governments and large corporate structures over which we have no control. We will not be able to stop it just by talking about it or saying, oh, we don't like it. We have to change the leadership in those corporations and in those government agencies. And by the way, that can be done. I mean, after all, take a look at the fact that it has already been done. It took 100 years, but with our opponents deliberately and very intelligently moving it into and infiltrating corporate systems, and primarily through the banking and monetary funnels, but also politics through organizations that are out in the street there, and infiltration into political parties. People like you and me have done it on the other side. They have an opposite point of view. They're the collectivists. Well, we don't want to dirty our hands with organizational work. Oh, politics? Oh, I hate politicians. I would never go into politics. Boom. You know, that, what a stupid thing. You'd never go into politics so that you would be controlled by those who will. This is what we got to stop and think about. I'm merely here to tell you that the plan works. You can recapture control of your city council, your county board of supervisors. You can have influence over your sheriff. You can recapture control of the board of education. And once you have your communities all locked up with having some influence, some real influence in your political systems and in your social systems, now you're ready to worry about a candidate for Congress or the state assembly. And eventually you can move all the way up. But Americans are impatient. They want to say, well, who are you going to vote for president? You know, oh, my God. By the time they even find out who's running it, the decision has been made. These candidates are carefully selected by collectivists, these large corporations I'm talking about. They're selected by the powers that be, and long before we even know who they are. And so if we wait around and say, well, who's on the ballot to see who I can vote for? I mean, this is so stupid. We need to get informed. And more than that, we need to get active. So anyway,
2: I'd like to go back. His other question was on warring factions.
1: Yeah, I will come back. I want to finish this off getting back to George's, or rather the other question before this. It wasn't George that asked it. About, now I'm losing my thought. Yeah, the factions is what I was thinking about. But getting back to what I was talking about, you see, when you get to be old like him, you get confused. back to the question of the Red Pill Expo. That's what George was asking about. The whole purpose of the Red Pill Expo coming up in a few weeks, actually, is to talk about these very things and just discuss the mechanisms and the modalities, the strategies and the tactics where these things can be done, where you can regain influence to the point of effective control over your county board of supervisors. I'm telling you, I've seen it happen. I was part of one group where it happened. It happened quickly with less than 30 people working together and beat out a conglomerate, a huge corporate conglomerate that was spending over $50,000 in newspaper ads against us. Our little budget was about $3,000, and we whipped them 72% at the ballot.
2: It's amazing.
1: I won't go into further details because I don't want to embarrass anybody involved there. But I know it can be done, and I'm here to tell you it's easy. All we have to do is see how our opponents have done it and learn the lesson. There is a way to influence your political system, but you've got to have working boots on the ground. You can't just do it by sitting at your computer and sending emails to your friends. You've got to get busy in the local activities and go where the people are. All right, I've said that. If you want to know more, then be sure to come to the Red Pill Expo because we have the answer to that very difficult question.
2: All right, and we're going to come back in a moment with G. Edward Griffin and take final phone calls with him, author of The Creature from Jekyll Island and the soon-to-be-released book called The Human Manifesto.
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17: Fox News, I'm Deborah Valentine. Today's planned U.S. attack on Iran is on hold. President Trump says he's paused the military operations after America's allies in the Gulf asked him to pause the strikes because they feel they're close to a deal with Tehran. Fox's Ashley Webster reports from Tel Aviv.
18: The president warned that if a deal is not reached, he is fully prepared to go forward with a full large-scale assault of Iran on a moment's notice.
17: President Trump says serious negotiations are underway. Five dead, including two teenage suspects, following what is being investigated as a hate crime-related shooting at a mosque in San Diego, California.
19: Police responded to the Islamic Center of San Diego, finding three men, including a security guard, fatally shot, and the teenage suspects dead in a vehicle nearby with self-inflicted gunshot wounds.
17: Fox's Kristen Goodwin reporting. Primary day in six states, Alabama, Georgia, Idaho, Kentucky, Oregon, and Pennsylvania. 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
1: Next hour, we'll be talking about thriving with anxiety. Get ready for that. It should be fascinating, and we'll take your calls in the final hour of the program. And we'll be back in a moment with G. Edward Griffin and take final calls with him on Coast to Coast AM. Have you signed up yet to become a Coast Insider? 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
1: 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Right at the top of the homepage, it says Insider. 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And through the app, you can sign up to be an insider. And again, if you're in Canada, you're eligible to be an insider as well. So take advantage of that. Now, here's something for you men and women to build up that testosterone.
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1: And welcome back to Coast, George Norrie along with G. Edward Griffin. Let's take final calls. Let's go to Mike in Denver to get us started. Michael, go ahead.
9: Hey, George, good morning. Thank you so much for taking my call.
1: Sure.
9: Thank you, George. And G. Edward Griffin, it is such an honor to speak with you. Thank you so much for your wealth of knowledge and always look forward to hearing you on. And so something I kind of wanted to get your thoughts on, you know, following up on artificial intelligence in big tech, you know, I think you're absolutely right that it is kind of more or less shaping how people think, especially as we've kind of been seeing it getting more integrated into the school systems, you know, shaping how young people think. But I think also, even when it comes to the idea of big tech kind of wanting to implement things like a central bank digital currency, for example, like a national kind of cryptocurrency.

0: a digital currency, which means nothing. It means it's an impulse in a computer someplace. It doesn't physically exist, and you cannot possess it. And all of a sudden, it's not yours because, well, first of all, it doesn't exist. It's just it's a word, you know. It's a unit. It's like the number 7. You can't put 7 in your pocket. You can put $7 in your pocket, but you can't put 7 tokens in your pocket if the tokens are not physical, and so forth. So the whole idea of changing from our money system to a tokenized system is insane to anybody that thinks that's true, because it means if they succeed in doing that, you will no longer have money. In fact, there will be no money. It'll be digital impulses in a computer, and it'll be controlled by somebody else. So who is that going to be? Whoever it is going to control you, because they can turn your switch off your money with a computer stroke. Type in the word N, the letters N-O, and you all of a sudden somebody's monetary system, his whole savings disappear. So the idea that people are not in arms about that is very startling to me. And it's only because I think they don't really understand it. They think it'll just be another system and that there'll be little pieces of paper that they can carry around with them and that they can exchange physically, but that's not going to happen. Because that's not how digital systems work. And the other part of that is that in order to make that work and make sure everybody is forced into it with no escape hatches, you have to have a global digital system of identity so that nobody can access any service or any labor of any kind or any exchange of any kind without being identified and authorized to make the transaction, which is the other side of the control grid. So the two have to go together, and that's why we should be shouting for cash, never give up cash, because that at least is the last resort. If you have some of it, you can escape the controls of a control mechanism. You can go and buy yourself a stick of gum or a steak dinner if you want to, if you got the money in your pocket. And if it's good money, like gold or silver, which has intrinsic value, it's all the better. So anyway, to answer your question, I'm not sure I have really answered it, except to say that, yes, people are not, in my understanding of your question, people are not alarmed by it. They're just sort of standing around saying, gee, I wonder what it's going to be like. And I think that's a horrible mistake. We should be fighting against it with every bit of our power.
1: Let's go west of the east of the Rockies. Nathan's with us in Orlando, Florida. Hi, Nathan.
2: Hey, how you doing? This is a great show. You guys are making people think. I got something that I'm willing to bet my life on. There's a lawyer, a well-known lawyer out here. I told her I will bet my retirement account against yours, and we'll make it a legal agreement. There is no electoral college in the Constitution. The 24th Amendment says that the electors are citizens voting for their fellow citizens. Article 68 and Federalist Paper 68 and Anti-Federalist both agree that the electors are citizen peers voted for by their citizen peers. And all you got to say is, why'd you vote for that guy? Because it was my conscience. Get out of my face. And we have been on a track that takes us in a different direction than it would be. We don't even know what it would look like because we've never done it. But that is something that I've seen that's kind of like what your guest is saying tonight. We got a mindset that once it drops into the heart, you know, guess what? It's hard to change our mind.
1: I believe you're right, Nathan, and you'd probably win that bet. What do you think, G. Edward?
0: Well, I have to tell the truth. The whole truth and nothing but the truth, which is I don't know anything about that. But I'm going to find out before the sun goes down tomorrow.
1: He's ready to bet his pension.
0: Yeah, maybe I should take him up on it. I don't know. But he sounds like he knows what he's talking about. But I wouldn't be surprised, because the world is full of those surprises that you find out late in life sometimes that things you believed in so strongly all your life turn out to be myths. They're lies. They're based on fraud. And it's a sad, sad thing to say, but that's the way the world really works.
1: Let's go to John in Wisconsin. Hi, John. Go ahead.
3: Hello, George. Hello, G. Edward. Several brief comments, please.

0: G. Edward makes excellent points. I want to give an oversimplified analogy to everything you've been talking about. Recently, I became single. Eventually, I will begin dating. I have learned that I should not date somebody because I need her. I should date her because I want her. And I think that's a huge part of our culture and the problems we have today. It's easy for us to stay in a miserable comfort zone rather than wanting to make a change. Needing something is short-lived. Wanting something changes culture. And my final comment is, I want everybody to purchase G. Edward's book and help change this culture. Thank you, and George, thank you for taking my call.
1: And I should let you know, G. Edward, that he's not a wild bachelor. His wife just passed away, by the way.
2: Oh, yeah. Well, he made a good point. The difference between need and want. Boy, you could write a book on that, couldn't you?
1: You sure could. Next up, Gino's with us in St. Louis, Missouri. Hey, Gino.
3: Hey, George. Please tell Glennis McCants she was right. My surgery, eye surgery today went really well. So thank
1: excellent.
3: You.
1: Excellent. You got that cataract, right?
3: I did, yes, and it came right out. I mean, that lady that did it, Dr. Chen out of Mercy Hospital, she did a great job. I'm
1: super very good. Good for you.
3: Now, the reason I call is first, what does the G stand for? G. Edward? What does the G stand
2: it, for? I'll tell you if you tell no one. It stands for George. Now, don't tell anybody.
3: I will not.
1: All right. And you and I are both from Detroit, G.
2: Yeah, I know.
3: Anyway, what I wanted to talk about is follow the money. And in the Strait of Hormuz, who's making the money out of this? And I think there's two people. First of all, the oil companies, the international oil companies based in the United States, because they're getting a lot of business right now. And secondly, I think the U.S. dollar is becoming the world trade currency again, of the dominant one, because just like Kissinger did in the 70s, when he went over to the Middle East and made that deal for oil for the U.S. dollar, I think now, because the strait is kind of closed, that a lot of the oil is going to be converted into U.S. dollars, and that's how the U.S. makes money out of it. Am I missing something, or is there somebody else making money here?
2: Well, I hesitate to speak too quickly while I'm thinking, still thinking about the meaning of your question. First of all, making the money. We need to define what money is in this case. If we're talking about dollars as being the money, who is making the money, that's a different answer, because the dollars are, I think, obviously they're losing their intrinsic value, and they're going to lose their value, psychological value very soon, because it's being surrendered to other nations, you know, the BRICS nations. There are other standards that are coming into play, and it may be that the U.S. dollar can't be maintained much longer by the military. That's what really held it in place most of these years. So if we say money is dollars, then I'm thinking that maybe I would have to disagree with you. But if we think of money as being assets, things that have intrinsic value that people will want, even if it didn't work as money, you know, like gold or silver or food or ammunition or war goods or houses or automobiles, assets, physical assets that people want and need and so forth, and they can trade them among themselves either through the vehicle of money or just direct barter. If that's what we mean by money, then I have to say yes. So, but I think in the real world, if you're talking about money, you should think about real money, and that means we don't have any out there in the world at the present time.
1: First time caller, Jim in Wisconsin. Hi, Jim. Go ahead, sir.
4: Yes, sir. Yes, sir. George, thank you for taking my call. And I'd like to tell you, I listen to you every night. I want to ask if you could guess. I'm not a very good reader. I was in special ed all my life. But I read the Bible, and the Bible says that we should trust God and not man. And I have a problem understanding politics and what's going on in the world. And I pray every night that God would, make peace in the world.
1: Where does God fit into this, G. Edward? What do you think?
2: Well, that's a vast question. I hate to always say the same thing, but we have to define words. Everybody has a different concept of what God is, and it goes into a theological discussion of whose God are we talking about, you know? But if we don't use the word God and we just talk about spirituality or the universe, the power of the universe, that intelligence out there, if we don't try and make God into looking like a human being, for example, and say, well, God is out there, maybe we are looking at him right now when we look at the stars, maybe we're looking at God, who knows? I personally don't believe that God has a visible appearance. So you get into trouble when you try to mentally imagine who is or what is God. But I think most of us believe in God, whatever that is, because we know that the complexity of existence cannot happen randomly without something, some force. Has to be something there bigger than we can possibly imagine. And we'll call that God. So if we could all agree on the word God, I think we could answer the question. But in general, I think what the question means is there something out there beyond human intelligence or human endeavor that is at play? And I think the answer is definitely yes, even though we may disagree with each other on some points of exactly how that God presents itself. We might never know. I mean, that's an endless debate. I don't even want to say that my view is the better one than somebody else's. But if we recognize that there is a force out there, an intelligence, a spirituality, something that's not physical, but something beyond our real imagination, I think we're making a wise choice. And to me, I would answer yes in answer to the question, if that's how you define God.
1: G. Edward, take 30 seconds and tell people about the Red Pill Expo.
2: Oh, 30 seconds. Okay. You've got to come. Let's start with that. If you want to know more about the kinds of things we're discussing here, and especially if you want to consider becoming part of a large movement, a global movement around the world, to take back control of the power centers of society, take it away from the hands of collectivists and put it into the hands of individualists, and don't trust even the individualists because they're human beings, and if you're willing to devote some of your time and effort to it, we can cross the Delaware and we can win.
1: The website is redpillexpo.org. Up next, Thriving with Anxiety on Coast to Coast AM.

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6: Applause on attacking Iran. I'm Deborah Valentine, Fox News. President Trump is holding off on a new wave of attacks on Iran.
7: A major attack on Iran was scheduled for today, President Trump says, but at the request of Arab Gulf leaders, those strikes are on hold.
8: And there seems to be a very good chance that they can work something out. If we can do that without bombing the hell out of them, I'd be very happy.
7: Over the weekend, the president warned Iran the clock is ticking and they better get moving fast or there won't be anything left of them. He now says while renewed attacks are postponed, he's directing the Pentagon to prepare for a full, large-scale assault of Iran on a moment's notice. At the White House, Jared Halpern, Fox News.
6: Five people are dead, including two teenage suspects after a shooting at a mosque in San Diego, California. Fox's Kristen Goodwin in Los Angeles has details.
9: San Diego Police Chief Scott Wall says a mother reported her teenage son missing Monday morning, telling officials she believed he was suicidal and he was with a companion.
10: She realized that she was missing weapons, multiple weapons. Her vehicle was missing.
9: Soon after, officials say two teenagers opened fire at the Islamic Center of San Diego, killing three men, including a security guard. The teens were found dead in a vehicle nearby with self-inflicted gunshot wounds.
10: Yeah, we are actively investigating this as a hate crime.
9: Wall says officials are serving search warrants that will continue into the days ahead. Kristen Goodwin, Fox News.
6: Shots were fired at a landscaper a few blocks away from the mosque. However, that person was not injured. Six states holding primaries today ahead of the November midterm elections as control of Congress hangs in the balance. Alabama, Georgia, Idaho, Kentucky, Oregon, and Pennsylvania holding primaries today. There's a fierce battle for an open seat in Alabama with seven Republicans vying for Tommy Tuberville's seat as he's running for governor. 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
6: An infamous former L.A. police detective has passed away.
13: He became a household name for a central role in the 1995 O.J. Simpson murder trial. Former LAPD detective Mark Furman has died after a battle with throat cancer. That's according to the chief deputy coroner in Kootenai County, Idaho. During the trial, Furman was a key figure after discovering a bloody glove at Simpson's estate. However, his credibility was tarnished after audio recordings surfaced of him using racial slurs, including the N-word. He soon retired from the LAPD, but remained in the public eye as a true crime author and radio host. Furman was 74. Tom Graham, Fox News.
6: The U.S. Attorney for Washington, D.C., Jeanine Pirro, is warning parents they could face liability for their children's actions. Fox's Kevin Cork reports from Washington.
14: If you're a parent in the D.C. area, you could be held legally responsible, perhaps even criminally responsible, for the actions of your children. That is the word from Jeanine Pirro, who is the attorney for the District of Columbia. She is warning parents in Washington, including those from Maryland and Virginia and the metro area, that they could, in fact, face charges under federal statutes for contributing to the delinquency of minors if they don't rein in their kids. A charge, by the way, that could earn offenders up to 6 months behind bars.
6: This after a video of a brawl at a Chipotle went viral on social media. The three-day Long Island Railroad strike in New York is now over. North America's largest commuter rail line, the LIRR, and the Metropolitan Transportation Authority have reached a new contract deal. Service is expected to resume at noontime today. New York's Governor Kathy Hochul announced that the two sides reached a fair deal. She did not share specifics. Two people dead, thousands displaced after a powerful earthquake struck southern China early Monday. I'm Deborah Valentine. This is Fox News.
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1: Do you ever have any anxiety? 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It's not a great feeling, is it? In a moment, David Ross Meron joins us to talk about his latest work, Thriving with Anxiety, and we'll talk about how you can live with it and make it work on Coast to Coast AM. 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
3: I coughed, and I coughed until I choked 24 hours a day. I couldn't even walk across my floor without literally coughing until I was gassed. So I saw three different pulmonologists, and they could do nothing. Someone had mentioned to me about a product that President Reagan had taken. I ordered it within 1 week. 1 week. My coughing had stopped since I've taken the carnivora. 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I told them what I'm doing, and they said, "Well, what's it doing that it stopped that coughing?" I said, "I can't answer that. It just stopped it."
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1: And welcome back, George Norrie, David Ross Meron back with us, PhD, Chief Clinical Officer of the Lynx Network and an Associate Professor at Harvard's Medical School. A clinical psychologist, researcher, and author of Thriving with Anxiety, he is known for reframing anxiety as a driver of growth rather than a disorder to eliminate it. His clinical work spans individuals, couples, and families, and his teams have supported over 100,000 people. His work has been featured on Good Morning America, the New York Times, the Wall Street Journal, the Boston Globe, and he's been on our program a couple times. David, welcome back. How have you been?
4: Good morning. Nice to hear from you. How are you doing?
1: Good. I'm looking forward to this. This is a great subject.
4: Indeed. Makes me anxious.
1: You remember the movie Analyze This?
4: Sure.
1: With Robert De Niro and Billy Crystal? Tom does a hilarious. Great Robert De Niro when it comes to stress. Tommy, do it.
5: De Niro, but anyway, Billy Crystal, they're in the, I think it's the hotel, and he says, "How are you handling your stress?" And this good old mobster, big tough guy, kind of breaking down, going, "I got a whole lot of stress." So that's it. It's not a very good De Niro, but that's kind of, you get the gist of what he said.
1: What is the difference between anxiety, panic attacks, stress, or is it all the same, David?
4: It's a great question. In fact, it's chapter one of my book, Thriving with Anxiety. I don't know if you set that up, but nicely done. Stress is when you are taking on too much, or you have too much on your plate. If you have too much to do and not enough time, too many bills to pay, not enough money, that's going to give you stress. Anxiety is different. Anxiety is kind of like fear. Fear, you have to kind of know what fear is to know what anxiety is. Fear is when you have a real threat, something really tangible and scary. You know, you're being held up, or like there's a, you know, a scary dog which is chasing you down the street and it really might bite you. Anxiety is when it feels like there's a dog, or feels like there's a holdup, or feels like there's something, but it's actually not there. So anxiety is fear when it's not real. And stress is when you got too much on your plate.
1: Where does the anxiety come from? Is it in the brain?
4: It's a great question. It comes because you're human. All people, all creatures, in fact, have anxiety. Scary when they are
1: Oh, I think we lost him. Let's get him back, Tommy. Get him on the phone if we have to. Right in the middle of talking with David Rosmarin about anxiety. He's got 9 tools to make your anxiety work for you. And let me buzz through them real quickly for you. Knowing ourselves, accepting ourselves, transcending ourselves, knowing others, accepting others, transcend in relationships, knowing our limits, accepting our limits, and transcending our limits. Have you ever had a panic attack? If you have, you know what it's like. It's not a good feeling at all. And the anxiety, of course, is something else, too. It really is. How are we doing back there in the studio? Are we picking him up? Okay, we're going to try to get David on the phone. He has disappeared on us, and he was on Zoom, and his link just, poof, he was gone. Sorry about that. And at worst comes to worst, we will do open lines on anxiety tonight on Coast to Coast. As a matter of fact, I'm going to open up the phone lines right now just to be on the safe side, but

0: So we shall check. Well, I don't think that's him, Tom. Tommy, let me put you on for a second, would you? Do you have him?
1: Yeah, I'm right here. He's on the line.
0: Okay, David, we got your back.
2: Conversation was giving stress and anxiety to our phone lines. What can we do there?
0: We'll keep you on the phone. It's safer right now.
2: You got it.
0: Now, I was asking you the big difference between anxiety and a panic attack. And there is a difference, isn't there?
2: Well, panic is a form of anxiety. I was saying before, I'm not sure where you lost me, but anxiety is like fear, but the thing is that it's not real. Panic is also usually not real. It's not the, unless you're panicking because you're in a specific situation that's actually dangerous, usually it's not. Panic is a form of anxiety.
0: And we were talking about, does it originate in the brain? And you were talking about that, then we lost you.
2: Okay, well, I'm going to go back to that. Everything originates in the brain in some regards. This very conversation is happening, mediated by our brains. We're interpreting it, we're hearing it, we're understanding what to do, we're thinking about it. So just because something happens with your brain involved, it's kind of like saying, like, you know, does muscle pain occur, you know, in your arm? Well, I guess technically, but like, you know, that it's just the process by which it happens. Anxiety, though, is something that's really going to happen no matter what. It's not caused by that. It just happens. That's sort of where it occurs.
0: What does it have to do with dopamine, and what is that?
2: This is a good question. Dopamine is a neurotransmitter, and it is one of many neurotransmitters which works throughout your brain and does all sorts of different things, changes your mind states. There are other neurotransmitters which are more implicated in anxiety. I would say GABA is one, which is more, but it's also related to dopamine. It's also related to, you know, epinephrine, which is a neurotransmitter and a hormone for that matter. And it's related to a number of different neurophysiological processes, whether they're chemical or whether they're anatomical. One thing that's very clear is that it's not always abnormal to have anxiety. It's not always a disease or a problem or a disorder. It's something that's really part of being a human being and being a creature on this earth.
0: But you claim we should be able to live with anxiety rather than get rid of it. How come?
2: That's exactly what I'm trying to say here. I think often when we talk about brain processes and brain states and neurobiology, what we're really trying to do is medicalize it. And what I'm trying to do here is convey that all aspects of life are mediated by the brain. And it doesn't mean that this conversation is a medical conversation. Well, similarly, anxiety isn't always a medical phenomena. If it's interfering with your life and it's making it debilitated, well, now we can talk about a disorder. But that's a very different conversation than saying that, well, this is a, you know, brain malfunction or dysfunction. The reality is you're going to feel anxious. Have you ever felt anxious? I mean, you know, most people have.
0: It's not a great feeling.
2: It isn't. And you know what? Neither is feeling tired. Neither is feeling hungry. Neither is, you know, feeling short on money or having trouble with a relationship. But all of these are very human parts of struggle. That doesn't necessarily mean that something's wrong. It just means that we are growing and moving and doing things and living through life, which has its challenges.
0: Now, David, are we over-medicated when we try to fight this?
2: I'll be honest. I think as a nation, we are. Now, I don't want to speak about individuals, and I think people listening to this, I want to be very cautious because some people need to be on medication, and they're not. In fact, I think a lot of people need to be on medication, and they're not, and they refuse to, and that's not a good thing. So, you know, I don't want to speak about individuals, but as a nation, we are definitely over-medicated. I mean, you're talking about, you know, hundreds of millions of prescriptions for anti-anxiety medication with, you know, which is, you know, vast proportions of the population. So there is something wrong, I believe, in the way that we are handling anxiety as a whole, as a society.
0: David, I tend to be a supplement freak, so I studied a lot of supplements and what they do, and there's amino acid supplements, GABA, which you just mentioned, there's L-theanine, there's tyrosine, and it all is supposed to help with anxiety. What do you think of those natural supplements?
2: It's a great question. I think we are, as a nation, as a society, hellbent, pardon me, on trying to get rid of our anxiety. And if that approach, including supplements, whether they're, you know, from pharmaceutical or nutraceuticals, or whether it's over the counter or something you get from the, you know, from a naturopath, whatever it is, if our intention is to eliminate all anxiety from your life, I got news for you, George. I'm not sure that's the right approach. But if your intention is just to take things down a little bit, that way you can handle life a little bit better, and, you know, you're not so anxious about your anxiety, but you want to just make things a little bit easier for you, then, you know, maybe it works. Maybe there's a use case in such a situation.
0: In your book, Thriving with Anxiety, David, you talk about 9 tools to make your anxiety work for you. Want to buzz through them real fast for us?
2: Sure, I'll do better for you. I have a 4-step summary, which I've been working on recently, which summarizes the entire book in just 4 steps. You want to hear them?
0: Yep.
2: Great. Step 1, when you feel anxious, identify what you're anxious about. Most times when people feel anxious, they distract themselves. They don't think about it. They look at their phone. They do anything they can to get their mind off of their anxiety. Well, step 1 means stop and think, what is making me anxious? And if you can't do that right then and there, well, then find a time within 24 hours to stop and identify, step 1, identify what it is you are feeling anxious about. You got step 1?
0: Got it.
2: Identify. All right. Step 2, you want to hear this one? This one's going to change your life.
0: Fire away.
2: It's to share. Talk to someone else about your anxiety. Open up from the heart and speak about it. And George, you know what's the crazy part? You can share it with anyone. You can even share it with me and call me up. Let me know how anxious you are. People do it all the time. It's a lot of fun. But seriously, as long as you get it out of your heart and into someone else's ears, have them listen to you, validate, say, hey, you know, that makes sense that you feel that way. You know, a nice person, obviously, you know, that makes a huge difference to us because it creates anxiety creates a connection with another person as opposed to keeping us anxious and alone and isolated. It breaks the loneliness epidemic. You know what I'm saying?
0: Mm-hmm. What about number 3?
2: Step 2 is share. Step 3 also will change your life. Step 3 is to embrace. Embrace your anxiety. Do you know what that means?
0: Tell me more.
2: It means do things that make you feel anxious intentionally. You know how you go to the gym and you push against that physical stress in order to build your resilience and to build your capacity for more? Well, anxiety is the same way. When it happens, let it ride and push forward by doing at least one thing at least once per week that makes you feel anxious in order to build your emotional resilience. As long as it's safe, do it. George, you can do this?
0: Of course.
2: Okay, great. And you ready for step 4? This is the hardest one.
0: All right.
2: Okay, we've identified, we have shared, we have embraced. Now it's time to let go. And when we let go, we go back to step 1 and we recognize we ain't in control. And to actually embrace and tolerate uncertainty and our lack of control and our vulnerability as human beings, and to lean into that and actually let go of control. That's what I'm working on myself, my friend. That's a hard one, but it works.
0: David, why does it seem that slow, deep breaths also tend to help out?
2: Slow and deep breaths often distract us, and they're helpful with stress because they can help us to recalibrate. When it comes to anxiety, one thing it does is sometimes it distracts us and it doesn't take our mind onto it. I don't think it's any of those 4 steps. So if that's what's happening, not such a fan. But if it allows us to lower our stress level so that we can finally identify and share it and talk about it, then great. Yeah, then I'm all for those deep breaths.
0: We'll take calls with you next hour. If anybody has had a panic attack or an anxiety attack, share your story with us. And how long do they last, David?
2: Good question. The lowest, a typical amount of time for a panic attack, believe it or not, is less than 10 minutes. Usually they're over in 2 or 3 minutes. The longest I've ever seen somebody panic for, how long do you think it is? What would you guess?
0: The longest? Oh, I would say at least a couple days.
2: No way, never. The longest I've ever had someone panic attack in any of my offices ever in 25 years is 90 minutes.
0: That's it?
2: that's it. I've never seen more. I'm not saying it doesn't happen, but I've never seen it.
0: What makes it go away?
2: It goes away on its own. Your body will naturally calm you down. You just have to stop fighting it. If you let go, it goes away. You have your neurotransmitters that actually will stop panic even before it starts. You just have to let them happen.
0: Can you feel it coming on?
2: Beforehand? That's actually a great question. Most times people feel panic out of the blue, or they say they feel panic out of the blue. Once you identify more and you learn to be more aware of it, you actually can see it coming. But usually what brings people into the office is those out-of-the-blue panic attacks. I don't know why I'm panicking, you know, that kind of thing. So most people will say no, but over time you can learn.
0: Let me ask you a question about deja vu. You know what that is.
2: I do.
0: Does that fall into the same circumstances as anxiety and panic attacks? It's a different feeling. When I get them, after it's done, I feel somewhat euphoric about it. It's weird, but it's like a funny little feeling that you just feel giddy.
2: I love what you're saying. The emotions are intended to help us. They're not your enemy. And deja vu is, in some ways, when your mind is tapping into something that's beyond the facts, right? It's like, hey, I've been here before. I've felt this before. There's something odd here. It's actually your feelings which are showing you a direction and what to do in that circumstance. Anxiety is somewhat similar because, you know what? People get anxious for a reason. That's why you got to identify what's at the root of it.
0: A lot of people get nervous from a lot of different things. I'm going to use an example for myself that I don't get nervous when I do live stage shows. I love going out in front of a live audience. The place is packed. People are cheering and clapping. And I don't get nervous. But there are a lot of people I know, David, who are behind stage, and they got the butterflies. They just can't do it. Why is there a difference? Why can somebody like me go on stage and like it and have fun, and other people are shaking like a leaf?
2: Firstly, I think the public speaking anxiety, you got to know a lot of people will say that they would prefer to die than to get on stage in front of a group of people. So, you know, public speaking anxiety is very, you know, very significant for many people. And I too, you know, I also like getting on stage. But I don't know about you, George. I didn't. I initially was actually quite afraid of, you know, being up there. And I don't know about you, but like, you know, I had to prepare for it and face those fears over and over again until I became more resilient. I took my step three and turned it into something. Were you naturally just comfortable in front of an audience? Or was
0: yes,
2: that
0: my parents helped develop me as a little baby. They had me in front of an audience of family members and family gatherings telling jokes and stories when I was like 4 years old.
2: And then I remember being anxious.
0: And I'd get the reaction. They'd clap. They'd laugh. And it was just really cool. I liked the feeling.
2: Your parents did you a great favor by not, you know, sort of saving you from any nervousness that you might have had and encouraging you to get up there. And that's probably why you're so confident today. I wish more parents would do that and encourage their kids to do things that are challenging. And actually, you know, a little bit risky. It is a risk when you stand up in front of a group, isn't it?
0: Now, back to the panic attacks next to nervousness. What generally is the trigger for a panic attack?
2: Great question. Usually, it's the symptoms themselves. We start to feel a panic attack coming on, and we get nervous. Oh, no, this is a heart attack. Oh, no, I'm going crazy. Oh, no, something wrong is happening. My body shouldn't be reacting this way. Oh, no, I'm going to crash my car. And usually none of those are the case. You know, typically it's not anything actually dangerous. And if you believe it or not, I've never seen someone crash their car while having a panic attack. Ever. Not once. I haven't even heard of that happening. So people often misinterpret their anxiety as having a negative side to it, which is exactly what creates panic response.
0: David, we're going to take a short break and come back and chat more. His book is Thriving with Anxiety, 9 Tools to Make Your Anxiety Work for You. 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
6: Fox News, I'm Ted Lindner. President Trump's calling off a planned attack on Iran at the request of Arab Gulf states, saying serious negotiations are underway to end the war. Fox's Ashley Webster reports the regime's closure of the Strait of Hormuz is having a massive impact economically.
7: The logjam of stranded vessels continues in the Strait of Hormuz, with the global economy taking a $14 billion hit. Every day, it remains closed.
6: In six states holding primaries today, several of them being closely followed, including in Georgia. Republicans will decide who will take on incumbent Democratic Senator John Ossoff. In Kentucky, President Trump targeting Republican Congressman Thomas Massie, who supported release of the Epstein files, tossing his support instead behind Massie's challenger, Ed Gallrein. And the San Antonio Spurs take game one of the Western NBA Conference Finals, 122-115 over the Oklahoma City Thunder in double overtime. Game one of the East Finals begins Tuesday night in New York as the Knicks play the Cavaliers. 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
1: And welcome back, George Norrie, along with David Rossmarin, as we talk about his book, Thriving with Anxiety. David, have you ever had a panic attack or an anxiety attack?
7: Yep, I've had two.
1: And it just, what, came on and went away, or what happened?
7: Well, in both cases, they were acute. It happened not out of the blue. It happened when, one is when I was actually taking an exam. It was a big exam I was taking. I was about, how old was I, 19 or so? I was not prepared, and it just sort of enveloped me, and I sort of stood up and felt a little woozy, and I didn't know what was happening. I mean, I kind of did. And, you know, took a bit of a break, took a bit of a breather, and I went back. And that was actually one of the days that I decided to go into psychology, believe it or not. So it ended up being a big blessing. How about that?
1: The feeling of anxiousness is tied into what?
7: It's tied into the fact that you are human. There are sometimes that you will feel overwhelmed. There are sometimes when you will feel enveloped by the feelings of anxiety, where your GABA receptors will be flooded. This is part of the human condition, my friend.
1: Serotonin, what does that do? If we talked about dopamine, what about serotonin?
7: Serotonin is a little bit more connected to anxiety than dopamine, at least classically speaking. But, you know, I want to make a point, you know, all of these different brain neurotransmitters or brain structures or brain functions, they all come together. You know, one of the best models, I say, the most advanced models in terms of is neural networks. The idea is that brain states occur because of a coming together of different issues in the brain or different things happening at once. The brain is a very sophisticated piece of machinery, very sophisticated. It's not like the heart, which is fairly simple. It either beats or it doesn't. There's, you know, electrical impulses, and it's either moving. There's four chambers. But in the brain, there are so many different chemicals and structures and functions. And what you're really looking at there isn't just one thing that signals it or creates it. It's the coming together of about 15 different things in the moment, which creates those experiences. It's actually quite remarkable how sophisticated our brains are.
1: David, would these episodes mean there's something wrong with the brain physically?
7: This is exactly my point. I will tell you, George, do you know how many times I have met somebody who had an anxiety problem and it was caused because of literally a pathology in the brain, like a tumor or something really, really like pathophysiologically wrong? Do you know how many times I have seen that in my entire career? In 25 years, my teams have seen over 100,000 people. Take a guess how many times I have seen literally a tumor or something like that, which is causing anxiety.
1: Zero.
7: It's not zero, but it's like twice.
1: That's almost zero.
7: Pretty much. We diagnose and misunderstand.

0: performance anxiety or public speaking anxiety. Sometimes people are anxious about specific situations like dogs, like being in front of dogs or animals or snakes or spiders or being on planes. That's a very common one, plane anxiety, flying anxiety. There are other anxieties which are more sort of generalized anxiety disorder, where people worry about the future, about climate change, about aliens, about money, about all sorts of issues, about health. When we're talking about panic, that's one type of anxiety, just like all of those other ones that we talked about, that I just mentioned.
1: David, years ago, I had to do an MRI, and they put me in this tube where the top of the tube was about an inch above my nose. I felt like I was encased in a coffin. And I have to tell you, I lasted in that thing about 10 seconds, and they give you a little button to squeeze if you need to get out. And they put me in there, and 10 seconds later, I'm in this tube, and I'm squeezing this button to get out. I mean, I was freaking out. I've never felt that kind of feeling before. It was awful. What happened to me?
0: It's called claustrophobia, my friend, and you are in very good company. A lot of people don't like being in enclosed spaces. They like to be in open places, being, you know, having room, having the capacity to do things. Do you get, in general, when you're, you know, in an enclosed space, do you get a little uncomfortable?
1: No, not really. I mean, I'm good on elevators and all kinds of things, but that tube, I couldn't handle that.
0: Okay, so if it's really tight, then you can't do it. But aside from that, you're usually pretty good day to day. What were you afraid would happen?
1: I just felt suffocated. I mean, it just felt so bizarre. You look up, and you're an inch away from the top of this bottom thing, whatever it was, looking down on you, and your whole body's in this tube. Now they have open ones.
0: Right.
1: Where you can look out and stuff like that. You know, I was lying on my back, looking straight up to the top of a tube, which was an inch above my nose. I freaked out.
0: Yeah, it's definitely uncomfortable. At the same time, you know you would not have run out of air, right?
1: No, I know deep inside I would have been okay. I wish I could have just closed my eyes and pretended I wasn't there and let them do their testing and get me out of there. But I just couldn't handle it.
0: Yeah, it's the kind of thing where you maybe would have been able to build up to it over time. It sounds like you went from like 0 to 100 in about a minute. They're just like, okay, get into this tube and here you go. And if you have trouble, then press the button. As opposed to, you know, sort of taking a week or two to get used to it. But you could have built up that strength to be able to do it. It just might have taken you a little bit more time.
1: And they give you a button, so they must have had this problem before.
0: Yeah, you're definitely not the first person to get freaked out in front of inside of an MRI, let me tell you.
1: Now, would you call that anxiety, panic attack? What was it?
0: That is anxiety, sure. It's exactly anxiety because it's a fear response without a fear stimulus. There's nothing really dangerous about the scanner, right? Nothing's going to happen. You know, you said it. Nothing's going to happen to you in there. There's plenty there. You're fine. But you're feeling anxious. You're having a fear response without a real, current, clear, and present danger. That is anxiety incarnate. And it's terrible, right? Doesn't it feel so bad?
1: Oh, it's awful thing. Did something happen to me years ago when I was a kid where somebody maybe tried to suffocate me or something?
0: No, not necessarily. Everybody has something that makes them anxious, my friend. You know, it doesn't mean that you're broken and doesn't mean something's wrong with you. It means that everybody has a button and that's yours. And that's fine. Most people are not, you know, they're not comfortable on stage. You know, You're okay with that, and other people are afraid of flames or dogs or whatever it is. Everyone's got something, though. Let me tell you, everyone's got something.
1: If I ever have to do another one again, how do I use your techniques to overcome that situation?
0: Great. First thing we're going to do is identify what you are really afraid of. Then you're going to talk to someone about it in advance and not just have it, you know, run into it. You have to take a little bit of time. Then you're going to build up your capacity, by embracing it little by little until you are actually ready. And finally, you're going to get into that scanner and let go and feel enveloped by the anxiety and not fight it and allow yourself to grow from the experience. Those are the techniques. It is not easy, but it is such a growth experience when we do it right.
1: I think the one mistake I made at that time was I should have asked them, how long am I going to be in this tube? Because when I was in there, my mental state felt like I was going to be in there like a day, when it put up, could have been like 3 minutes.

0: might have been, or maybe an hour. I mean, sometimes it's a little bit of time in there. It's definitely not comfortable. You know, I think a lot of people don't like going in the scanner. I've had many patients who didn't get medical procedures, not only scanning. Sometimes people haven't been to the dentist in 3, 4, 5 years. They have cavities. They need a root canal because they feel so anxious. You know, sometimes it's not just a scanner. Sometimes it's something even more.
1: Wow. Well, we'll take calls with you next hour, David. Maybe somebody's gone through an MRI tube, and they can share their experience.
0: I'm sure.
1: Now, what would have happened to me had she not come to get me out of the tube when I squeezed the button?
0: It's a good question. If you voluntarily face your anxiety, if you embrace it with the intention of making it stronger, it could have transformed your life and helped you to grow. But if it's involuntary, if it's something you don't want, and you're like, I don't want to do this, and you really don't want to, it's forced upon you, well, that's not an ideal circumstance. That, you know, I don't think anything disastrous would have happened, but it's an unpleasant circumstance, and it can make you more nervous to face your anxiety in the future.
1: I actually was embarrassed when I came out, because, you know, I screwed up their test and everything else, but I mean, I just freaked out.
0: Yeah, you know, I think that's part of anxiety. Often people carry a lot of shame and they say, hey, what's wrong with me? Why do I feel this way? And my answer is very simple. Nothing. You're human. Everybody has something that makes them anxious. Everyone's got an Achilles, you know, no one's perfect. Even Superman has his kryptonite, right? So like, what makes you think that you wouldn't get anxious about anything?
1: The next day I had to fly, and I'm sitting in the plane, and this hit me for just a couple of seconds. It went away really fast. I'm looking at the top of the plane from the inside, and you know how it's built like a tube, right? With seats, with seats on both sides. It hit me for just a split second. Oh, my God, we're doing this again. And then it went away right away. But
0: I'm glad it went away. Often what happens is when people start avoiding a certain situation, they avoid the next situation, and then the next situation, and then the next one. You know, imagine had you gotten off of that plane, your life could have actually taken a turn. You might have really become disabled or, you know, debilitated because of your anxiety. This is step three of embracing, where we cannot let anxiety rule over us, and we have to surge against it and do what we got to do. Now, sometimes if it's really too much, okay, fine, then try again, or you try it again the next day, you find another way, but, you know, it's not necessarily right away. But you didn't let that. I'm glad that you stayed on that plane and you let it sit. That was a very smart thing to do.
1: Absolutely. Now, when you wrote Thriving with Anxiety, and you were on the program back about a year ago with me as we talked about it originally, that came out in 23, what was your impetus to write the book?
0: Yeah. During the COVID pandemic, at the beginning, I was terrified. I was really having a lot of anxiety, and I'll tell you why. I had 500 patients in my practice at that time, and I was very nervous that they weren't going to do well. In fact, they were going to start, you know, having decompensating and having a very significant time with their anxiety because, hey, the entire world was anxious, and here were all these patients who were already anxious going in, right? This is a very significant liability and potentially a clinical disaster. You would be anxious too, right?
1: Mm-hmm.
0: And it turned out, my friend, that those patients actually did extremely well. We did systematic research on them, and we found that patients who had come in for just one session prior to the beginning of the pandemic actually did better during the pandemic than a lot of people in the general public. How about that for a counterintuitive finding?
1: Well, that was a horrible situation for everybody. I remember being in a bank, and I was not 6 feet behind some individual who was in front of me, and mm-hmm. she went ballistic. She said, "You're supposed to be 6 feet away from me. Get away." And I might have been 5 feet. You know, 1 foot is going to make a difference. I mean, that was a rough time for a lot of people.
0: A lot of people, but if people had pre-existing anxiety, according to my data, they actually did better. They were less likely to freak out in the bank or freak out at anywhere else if they had anxiety and got sun services prior to the pandemic. How about that?
1: But you also say we should live with anxiety, right?
0: Well, that's why I found during those studies, so that study clued me into something that it was against what I'd been taught. My

0: whole life. Anxiety can be a blessing. When we know what to do, when we have a certain perspective, it can actually help us to get through life even more than had we not had anxiety in the first place. That was what I realized in the early days of 2020.
1: By ignoring it, is that a technique or is that something we should not do?
0: That's not a good technique at all. You know, we shouldn't ignore any of our feelings. You were talking about deja vu before. You know, the mind is an incredible thing. Our feelings are incredible assets to us. They help us all the time. All of a sudden, when it's uncomfortable, then we should ignore it. I don't buy that. I actually think it makes it worse. In fact, I know it makes it worse. The more you don't ignore your anxiety, the worse it gets.
1: Where do people get your book, Thriving with Anxiety?
0: Anywhere books are sold. Amazon is usually the most common. And, also my website, drossmarin.com. I'd love to hear from people.
1: And you take emails through your website?
0: Sure. I have an assistant who helps me with them. You know, we got a lot of messages. But, you know, I do read the messages that come through.
1: What do your colleagues say about your work?
0: You know, I was initially kind of nervous because I'm standing up and saying anxiety can be a blessing. And I've found more and more that even folks within the Harvard system are saying, yeah, you know, not all anxiety is bad. Anxiety is part of the human condition. Now, don't get me wrong. Sometimes it is a debilitating, disordered issue and something that we have to deal with. And I'm the first to say that. But I think overall, you know, there is certainly a world in which our emotions are and anxieties are a positive thing. And I've been getting a fairly, I would say even very warm reception among my colleagues. And I'm very grateful to them for the support that I get.
1: All right. We'll come back and take calls with you in a moment. Our special guest, David Rossmarin, as we talk about his book, Thriving with Anxiety. Share your story. Ask a question.
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8: Postponing a new attack. I'm Ted Lindner, Fox News. President Trump at the White House giving an update into his postponed military strike on Iran after leaders in the Middle East allegedly asked him to hold off.
9: I've put it off for a little while, hopefully maybe forever, but possibly for a little while, because we've had very big discussions with Iran, and we'll see what they amount to.
8: The president reporting good talks with Iran, but maintains the regime must never have a nuclear weapon, an essential element for any peace deal to be successful. Six states holding primaries today, several of them being closely followed. Fox's Gary Baumgarten tells us more.
10: In Georgia, Republicans will decide who will take on incumbent Democratic Senator John Ossoff. Congressman Mike Collins leads in the polls against two competitors, but may still face a runoff if he doesn't get 50%. In Kentucky, President Trump is targeting Republican Congressman Thomas Massie, who supported release of the Epstein files. A Republican will also be nominated to replace retiring Republican Senator Mitch McConnell. And in Alabama, three Republicans are battling it out for the nomination to run for the seat held by Senator Tommy Tuberville, who is running for governor. Gary Baumgarten, Fox News.
8: A death threat reportedly issued on the life of Iowa's Republican Governor Adam Steen ahead of the governor's Monday campaign event at a local coffee shop in Oskaloosa called Smoky Row. Someone reportedly called the coffee shop saying that any and all attendees of the event, including Governor Steen, would be, quote, shot and stabbed. Governor Steen's press office calling it an attack on conservative values that make Iowa such a great place to live. No suspects identified so far. And the three-day Long Island Railroad strike has officially ended in New York after the New York Governor Kathy Hochul announced a tentative contract agreement Monday night. Phase train service set to resume starting at noon today. 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
8: Five people are dead, including two teenage suspects, after a shooting in a mosque in San Diego, California. Fox's Kristen Goodwin with more.
21: San Diego Police Chief Scott Wall says a mother reported her teenage son missing Monday morning, telling officials she believed he was suicidal and he was with a companion.
22: He realized that she was missing weapons, multiple weapons. Her vehicle was missing.
21: Soon after, officials say two teenagers opened fire at the Islamic Center of San Diego, killing three men, including a security guard. The teens were found dead in a vehicle nearby with self-inflicted gunshot wounds.
22: Yeah, we are actively investigating this as a hate crime.
21: Wall says officials are serving search warrants that will continue into the days ahead. Kristen Goodwin, Fox News.
8: Police also noting a landscaper a few blocks away from the mosque was shot at but was not injured. An infamous former Los Angeles police detective has died. Fox's Tom Graham with more.
23: He became a household name for his central role in the 1995 O.J. Simpson murder trial. Former LAPD detective Mark Furman has died after a battle with throat cancer. That's according to the chief deputy coroner in Kootenai County, Idaho. During the trial, Furman was a key figure after discovering a bloody glove at Simpson's estate. However, his credibility was tarnished after audio recording surfaced of him using racial slurs, including the N-word. He soon retired from the LAPD, but remained in the public eye as a true crime author and radio host. Furman was 74. Tom Graham, Fox News.
8: Two people are dead, thousands displaced after a powerful earthquake struck southern China on Monday. The 5.2 magnitude quake toppled buildings, triggered landslides, and disrupted train service in the Guangxi province. And the San Antonio Spurs take game one of the Western NBA Conference Finals, 122-115 over the Oklahoma City Thunder in double overtime. Game one of the East Finals begins tonight in New York as the Knicks play the Cavaliers. I'm Ted Lindner. This is Fox News.
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1: In this hour, we'll take your calls with David Rossmarin as we talk about anxiety, panic attacks, share a story, ask a question, and we'll be right back with you and him on Coast to Coast AM. 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
1: And welcome back, George Norrie, along with David Rossmarin. Ross Marin is one of the great PhD psychologists out there today. His book is called Thriving with Anxiety. David, does anxiety and panic attacks hit different age brackets differently?
3: Good question. Younger people are substantially more likely to have significant anxiety than older adults.
1: Why is that?
3: I don't think it's because of age. I think it's because of the generational effect. We are teaching younger individuals that anxiety is something you cannot handle. Now, older adults have been through generally more, you know, sometimes the world wars, you know, the Great Depression, although that's less common these days. That's already pretty far in the past. But challenges with throughout the 20th century and, you know, in this generation, when there's, you know, we're dealing with a lot more electronics. We're dealing with a lot more things being at your fingertips. We're dealing with a lot more wealth in the world. And that is actually a risk factor for higher levels of anxiety, believe it or not.
1: It's fascinating. How about social networking? Does that contribute to it?
3: You mean social media?
1: Yeah.
3: Yeah, very significantly. Jonathan Haidt has written extensively about this and made a very compelling case, I believe, to say that there's actually a causal effect between the amount of social media used among teenagers, especially, and especially teenage girls, and the amount of anxiety that they experience.
1: Can't Can you weigh or predict who is more susceptible to a panic attack or anxiety attack?
3: It's a great question. There's a factor that I came across in my studies called anxiety sensitivity. Anxiety sensitivity. Do you know what that is?
1: I do not.
3: It's when you're sensitive to the anxiety. It turns out to be a greater predictor than the anxiety itself. When people are upset, when they feel anxious, that's the worst thing. It's not even the amount of anxiety that they have. Sometimes people come in and their anxiety isn't very high, but they're very sensitive to it. They're very obsessed by it. That's what makes all the difference. Sometimes people come in with high anxiety, but they're like, oh, I'm actually okay. And those people obviously are struggling, but it's much easier, much, much, much easier to deal with.
1: Do you find that people who are more happy and go lucky are less prone to these attacks?
3: Yeah. I think that it's hard to find, you know, young adults who are happy and go lucky these days. You know, people are really get bent out of shape and comparing themselves to others and being worried about their future and not having a sense of connection to anything, you know, greater or to communities. You know, these are really systemic issues that are affecting the world today.
1: Do world events affect people too?
3: Sure. And the more anxious you are, the more you're going to take them to heart and to be upset about them. You know, one of the things with world events, though, I strongly and firmly believe this, is that the message is that we need to let go a little bit, a lot, in fact, and understand what's in the limits of our control. I mean, how much geopolitical influence, even the great George Newry, how much do you have, let alone someone like me?
1: I can't control the world.
3: Well, we can try, right? But we're going to fail. And I think that that's kind of the point. There's not a whole lot we can do about a lot of the things. And that means we need to let go and focus on what we can do and what we can control, like our relationships or the choices that we make day to day, as opposed to trying to, you know, play God.
1: The medications that some people do take, the benzos, what do they do to the brain?
3: Benzos. Benzos flood GABA. So that's a way of calming down anxiety right away, immediately. And I'm not a huge fan of that, unless obviously if it's medically prescribed and needed, then that's one thing. But I do think we overprescribe benzos. Benzodiazepines, Ativan and Klonopin and Xanax and Valium. Do you know how many prescriptions are provided by American pharmacies on an annual basis? This is for a population of approximately 350 million. Take a guess how many prescriptions are filled on an annual basis by American pharmacies, my friend.
1: It's got to be astounding. Billions of dollars
3: million.
1: Worth.
3: 150 million prescriptions.
1: Gosh.
3: Incredible. It's an incredible number. And it really speaks to our societal approach to dealing with anxiety. Now, when people need benzodiazepines, they must be on them. And I am the first person to say that. And I think most people are, when they are prescribed them, it's the first thing that, well, you have anxiety, you got to get rid of it, something's wrong, as opposed to let's figure out how to deal with this and actually, you know, turn it into a strength and find a pathway forward to help you to become more human and more connected.
1: If you had a choice, would you rather take a natural supplement than a medication?
3: Good question. I don't have a problem with taking a prescribed medication, prescription medication, as opposed to something that's a nutraceutical. The question is why? You know, is my intention to get rid of all my anxiety? Well, I'm going to lose that fight. If the intention is just to take it down a notch, that way I can function a little bit better day to day, I'm not sure it matters what I take.
1: You ready for calls? They're lining up for you.
3: Can't wait. My favorite part of the show.
1: Let's start with Eric in Nevada City, California. Hello, Eric. Go ahead.
4: How you doing, George?
1: Good, buddy. Thank you.
4: You know, I'm completely opposite of you when it comes to, that you freaked out in the tube.
1: You like it?
4: No, the most comfortable I ever really felt. I mean, it doesn't bother me in the MRI, but I was buried in the sandbox by my brother and cousin when I was like five. And we had a board over my face, so I had a hole to get air. But I swear it was like I was in my mother's arms. It was the most comfortable I ever felt. But anyway, I wanted to say to your guest, what was his name again?
1: David.
4: David, you think I could remember that? I know a lot of Davids. You know, I get anxious sometimes, and it comes with a hollow feeling inside my my stomach, but it's usually when I'm planning on going somewhere or doing something. And I know that's my instinct talking to me, because every time I've ignored it, the day was a disaster. For instance, I was supposed to go down to the Walmart in Rockland, and I woke up with that feeling one day, and I called the gal that was going to go with me and said, look, we're not going to go till tomorrow. Something ain't right. And I was listening to the new news, and there was a huge wreck at the turnoff down there, so I'd have either been in the wreck or stuck in 98-degree weather with no air conditioning in my car. So I think it's my instincts from growing up in the mountains is why I feel that way, and it helps. I mean, real anxiety is only when I've got something figured out in my head, and this happens to me on occasion. And then when I say it, it comes out completely.

0: wrong and doesn't sound right at all. And sometimes I hurt people's feelings, and I don't even realize it till later on. And then I get really anxious and angry with myself that it happened.
1: Your thoughts, David?
2: I think this is a great... Firstly, thanks so much for calling in. It's really great to hear. This is always the first favorite part of the show. You know, what you're saying is so important. What you're saying is that your anxiety is not a disease and it's not a pathology. In fact, sometimes it helps you in your life. And guess what? You know, that's what it's for. Our emotions are not our enemies. And we've been taught that we have to, you know, medicate all feelings of negativity away as opposed to understanding that sometimes it's there. I remember working with a CEO years ago. She was feeling really anxious for a big deal. And really anxious. And initially, I just pushed her. I said, well, let's just go ahead. You know, the deals are anxiety provoking. And she just couldn't shake it. And I said, you know what? Maybe it's a sixth sense. Maybe something's happening here. And she looked into the deal, and it turned out the people she was going to sign this with, her entire company, they turned out to be dishonest. And she was picking up on it. Her feelings were picking up on it before her mind even registered. So, you know, the emotions are very important for us in decision making. And I'm not saying you should always give into it. But if you have a healthy perspective with your anxiety and you're not trying to get rid of all of it, it's your best friend. And I'm glad to hear that you're making it your friend in your life. It's a real, you know, it's a real blessing to you, and it's really wonderful to hear.
1: Sometimes, David, the feeling of anxiousness is kind of euphoric as well. How is that?
2: Well, that's because it comes from adrenaline. Adrenaline is the fight or flight response, and we feel anxious, and excitement is mediated by the same chemical, by the same hormone. And it's also a neurotransmitter. Adrenaline is what gets us excited before a performance, excited before a meet, excited before a conversation, and it's also what makes us feel anxious. So it's the same exact feeling. There's only one difference. You know what it is?
1: What is that?
2: Anxiety is when you fight against it, and adrenaline is when you say, bring it on, I love it.
1: Interesting. And there's a fine line there, too, isn't there?
2: Sure. I mean, the biggest factor, you know, if you go up a roller coaster, you get your, you know, your stomach starts to drop and then your heart starts to beat and you have trouble, you know, a little bit short of breath and you're like, ah, but you're leaning into it and you're saying, yeah, let's do this. You're letting go. And that's where that fourth step is really gold, where you actually lean into the anxiety and don't let it, you let it take you for a ride. You actually let it take you for a ride. And that's where the magic happens.
1: I saw a video of a roller coaster on YouTube today, and I said to myself, there is no way I could have fun on something like that.
2: I'm sure you let go in other ways. It doesn't have to be a roller coaster. The point is not to fight it and to lean into it, and you know, I think we all have our ways of doing that.
1: Let's go to first-time caller Paul in Denver, Colorado. Hey, Paul, go ahead.
3: Hey, guys, how you doing? Good talking to you.
1: Thank you, sir.
2: Good morning.
3: Good morning. I'm having this anxiety thing just by calling this show and talking to you guys. When you do this, you can feel yourself, you know, and your breathing gets all weird and, you know, you're crackling and you're trying to get the point across and you're just so excited and so anxious that you sound like a darn maniac trying to speak, you know, and that's one of the things that I'm dealing with, you know, I know that people like me out there, and to get up, I've never done it. I'm 72 years old. I've never gotten in front of a crowd of people and spoke because I've worked myself up so much beforehand that I get up there and I tell myself, okay, I'm going to start out with a real low voice, you know, because all of a sudden my emotions and my stuff starts to gather. And by the time I'm done talking, my voice is 5 octaves higher, and I can't even get out a word, you know? And I'm like, oh, my God, you know, and I'm doing it now. It's like, shoot, my heart rate's up, and it's knowing that, you know, thousands of people are hearing me now on the George Norrie show. And
1: Paul, millions of people. Millions.
2: Yeah.
3: Yeah, millions, you know? So thanks a lot. That just upped my heart rate too. But anyway, so I got my bottle of water and I'm talking to you guys, and it's, you know, this doing this right now is, you know, I think helping me with my anxiety because.
2: Of course it is. You're doing great. This is exactly what you should do. And I'm so glad that you're, you know, actually sharing this live in front of this incredible audience. this experience of embracing your anxiety. You are doing step three right now.
1: Of those steps that you mentioned, David, should you do all four?
2: Yeah, and we your guest just did it. He identified what he was afraid of. He shared it with us, and he shared it with millions of other people. And then he actually did it. And in fact, he actually let go, too. He just said, you know what? The hell with this. I'm 72, and I'm going to get on the air, and I'm just going to, you know, let it go with my voice. That was a real act of bravery that all of us just heard right now. That was an inspiring moment for the nation.
1: How easy is it for you to identify the issue, which is your number one step?
2: It depends on the person. Sometimes that's the hardest step. Often people just move and do whatever it is that they can to distract themselves from anxiety. I think that's what's happening with the youth today. I think people don't stop and take inventory of their feelings. They're so trying to anesthetize themselves with their devices to not think about what's going on in their minds and in their hearts. And it's so sad. People get disconnected from who they are. You know, the last two callers, they were both in touch with their feelings. It's just such a healthy, wholesome, great conversation. Here we are, you know, in the middle of the night, having these moments of connection. It's pretty amazing.
1: Let's go to Ruth in Maryland. Welcome to the show. Hi, Ruthie.
4: Hi, George and David. Thank you so much for taking my call. And David, I've had anxiety my whole life. I actually think that I was born with anxiety. I think I had anxiety before I even came out while I was still in the womb. I think I had anxiety because I grew up in a very high, strong environment and domestic abuse. And I had talked to George about it before, about the domestic abuse. It was the opposite of your normal domestic abuse. It was my mother abusing my father and us. And George, you asked me a question a long time ago when I told you about that, and it totally slipped my mind. You asked me what would set my mom off, and I told you that it was usually something that somebody else did. It wasn't even us. But I totally forgot the one thing that would set her off, and she would start cussing and come after us and beat us if we coughed or sneezed. And we never did figure that one out. I mean, it was really bad. You'd had to hide your head in a pillow if you had to cough or sneeze. Mm-hmm. And anyway, but do you think that people can be actually born with anxiety when they grown up in a real stressful, environment like that?
2: 100%. Firstly, Ruth, I really appreciate you sharing some of your story. And I think it takes a lot of bravery and courage in order to do so, and in order to do so with anybody, especially a stranger and especially in public. So really, kudos to you. Secondly, you know, I want to say that with regards to your mom, she might have been responding to the noise. And it could be that she was just very stressed out by the noise, and she didn't know how to handle it, so she had to quiet things down in the house, and obviously it caused a lot of damage, and I'm really sorry that you went through that.
1: Germaphobic, David.
2: It could be. That's true. That's possibly too. It could be that she was nervous about the actual germs, or it could be that, because she said sneeze, though, cough or sneeze, so I was assuming it was a noise, but you're right, it could have been germs. Who knows what it was, but the point was she didn't handle it well, and I'm really sorry, Ruth. The third point, though, that I want to say is this. Yes, our environment does make a difference, and I could even hear your voice getting a little bit tense as you were talking about your mom, and this is many, many, many years later, and here it is. It still stays with you, and that makes sense. We carry our anxiety with us, but the more we can talk about it and share it with other people and then find a way to surge forward like you did tonight, that's really the pathway in order to create connection and resilience in our lives. And I'm just really happy that you were able to do that tonight. And I hope you continue to do it every single day going forward. So yes, it makes sense you are more anxious because of the experiences that you had, but that's only your starting point. What matters is the next step and the end point. And I'm so glad that you are on a journey to get there.
1: How much of this happens by development of your parents? Much similar to what you've been saying, when you're a kid, do they have the power to form us?
2: Yeah. I mean, I think that, you know, children form in many ways in two stages. There's in utero, right, we form physically, and then emotionally and socially we form outside the womb, in the womb of the family, so to speak, and, you know, in the context of parents and perhaps siblings and community and whatever it is. We are social creatures, and we are definitely shaped by the emotional and behavioral responses of the people around us, especially our parents. So yes, we very much are formed. But again, George, those are the starting points. That's where we start from. And just because somebody's had a tough enough upbringing doesn't mean that they can't move to the next step in their development, in their life. And somebody like Ruth is proof of that very concept.
1: We're going to come back and take final calls with David Rosmarin in just a moment. Thriving with Anxiety when we come right back.
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1: Americans are struggling at the pump.
2: What goes up?
3: Open the Strait of Hormuz. 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
2: Must come down.
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9: Fox News, I'm Deborah Valentine. President Trump calls off today's planned military strike on Iran at the request of Gulf allies. More from Fox's Jared Halpern.
10: The president says he was asked by Arab Gulf leaders to postpone a resumption of bombing against Iran because a peace deal is still possible.
9: On Truth Social, President Trump said serious negotiations are underway in an effort to end the conflict. Fox's Evan Brown reports on today's Georgia primary.
11: Georgia has 14 congressional districts and one U.S. senator, Democrat John Ossoff, is up for re-election. He is the presumptive nominee for his party. Five Republicans, including sitting Congressman Buddy Carter and Mike Collins, are looking for their party nomination.
9: Republican Governor Brian Kemp is term limited. Alabama, Idaho, Kentucky, Oregon, and Pennsylvania are also holding primaries today. 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
1: 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Did it happen? It'll be a fascinating discussion. And then psychic Suzanne Wilson joins us to talk about the future, maybe even yours. Beyond Belief, that's our television show, and we invite you to go to beyondbelief.com.
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1: And welcome back, George Norrie with David Ross Marin, as we talk about panic attacks and anxiety. His book is called Thriving with Anxiety. David, how many attacks or episodes would you consider to be a lot that happened to somebody?
6: Good question. 90% of Americans will have at least one panic attack in their lifetimes. So not one. Two also, usually not a significant thing. Now, if people are having three or more, especially over a period of a couple months or a year, it's probably time to get an evaluation and have a conversation with someone about what needs to be done. But that's primarily if it's causing difficulties and getting in your way. Some people have panic attacks and they're like, oh, that sucked. And then they just move on with their life. And you know what? That's not necessarily the worst thing.
1: The greatest feeling of a panic attack and anxiety attack is when it goes away. It just stops, doesn't it?
6: A lot of people tell me that after having a panic attack, after feeling super anxious, they actually have what you described as euphoria. They feel much better afterwards than they did even before the anxiety happened in the first place. And that's one of the, yet another blessing in some ways, of what happens when we allow ourselves to feel anxious. It can embolden us and strengthen us and give us a sense that, you know what, once we let go, we have a lot more inner peace.
1: What do you think causes deja vu? Why do we have that feeling that we've been in that state before?
6: I don't know. I think it's probably above my pay grade. My guess is that people, the emotions are interesting, and human beings are complicated creatures. And, I think we're also spiritual beings. And sometimes there's just phenomena that's beyond, like I said, beyond my pay grade, beyond our ability to understand. But all the more reason why we should be more accepting of our emotions instead of trying to control it. Sometimes when you let go of control, well, you end up having some really interesting experiences.
1: Let's go to the phones. Gary in Montebello, California. Welcome to the show. Hi, Gary.

0: mean that the end is nigher. It actually means that you're fine and you have the capacity to handle that distress a lot more than you think you can.
1: David, is there a common denominator for a trigger for something like that?
0: Well, the physical symptoms, you know, often, I think what probably, you know, Gary experienced was, oh my God, I shouldn't be feeling this way. Something's wrong with me. He called the paramedics, right? I'm going to die. This is exactly what I was talking about before. Anxiety sensitivity. That's the common denominator. When we are sensitive and upset by the fact that we feel anxious, we will do everything we can to get rid of it. And that actually makes the anxiety worse. Literally, the more we fight against our anxiety, the more our adrenaline spikes and the more physical symptoms we will experience. It's that simple.
1: Next up, let's go to Cornelius in Louisiana. Hello there, Mr. White.
2: Hey there, George and David. I was just talking to Tommy, and as good old Ruth got through, I didn't know that story about her, so I'm glad she got through with that. My anxiety, David, and I haven't studied sociology and psychology at Louisiana Tech University in Ruston, Louisiana, and Dr. Gary Stokely and Dr. Mary Livingston, but she's passed. I think he's still alive. My question for you, I have a high anxiety as the movie, I know y'all have seen that movie, about AI. And I've told George in the audience, I call it the Antichrist intelligence or the alien intelligence. And I read the Bible, and it seems like you have some biblical things. And I call it, like I said, the Antichrist intelligence. And you were saying how, and like these teens shooting up that mosque, and then we had some teens in Austin shoot up a place. And George had spotlighted us. In Shreveport, Louisiana, we had a guy that was in the military that shot up all of his kids. And do you think that social media AI has a high anxiety thing? So thank you, George, and thank you, David. God.
0: Thank you very much. It's a great question. Listen, you know, as technology becomes more advanced, we are definitely dealing with higher levels of anxiety. There's no question about it. But I think the main issue is that the more we are interfacing with technology, the more we assume that we should not be feeling anxious or uncomfortable and that things should be predictable and, you know, always capable. The truth is we can't keep up with machines. We're human. But that's where our strength lies, not our weakness. The fact that, you know, AI exists, well, AI can compute things, but it can never be human. And that's something that we bring to the table.
1: And you bring it in a great way. Walter's with us, truck driving in Pennsylvania. Hey, Walt, go ahead.
3: Hey, George, how you doing?
1: Okay.
3: Good. Hey, Dave, I got a couple of questions about anxiety. One is anxiety also tied in with addictions that people try to control by using their addictions? And what about hypertension?
0: And hypertension. Great questions. Firstly, thanks for calling from the road. Really appreciate it. It's always great to hear from truckers during the show. Addictions. Yeah, I have never met someone with addiction that didn't have significant anxiety. Almost always, addiction serves two functions. The first is because people like to feel high or hyper excited. You know, there's the elation that happens when people ingest either alcohol or substances or whatever it is. But there's another piece of it, which is that they get relief or reprieve from the anxiety that is there in the background. And those dual focus, we call it a dual diagnosis, where people have both an anxiety or a depression or some sort of sadness or negative feeling that they get an escape from temporarily. And then they also have the excitement or the high or the hyper feeling, elation from the substance. I'm talking about chemical addictions. That is, behavioral addictions are a little bit different. But in any event, yeah, anxiety is very much tied to it. The more anxious people feel, I should say, the more people feel the need to get rid of their anxiety, the more likely they are to feel that addiction. With regards to hypertension, it's a great question. Anxiety is not going to kill you. Something else will kill you, Walter. You know, hopefully after a long, healthy, right, at a ripe age, you know, it shouldn't be painful. But it's not going to be anxiety, I will tell you. And a lot of people mistake and think that anxiety is actually bad for your health. Well, it's not. Now, stress, on the other hand, stress is definitely associated with hypertension. Anxiety, not so much. And it's a lot less dangerous than people think it is in terms of anxiety. But stress, yeah, that's a problem.
1: What do we have more?

0: power control over, David? Stress, anxiety, panic attacks, what?
1: Oh, man, that's a great question. Stress. I think stress we have, I have to think about that because sometimes we don't have control over stress. Sometimes life just takes us for a ride and we do not have the resources to be able to manage the demands of our lives. And that imbalance causes stress. And other times we're just going to feel anxious. I don't know. I'm not sure how much control we have over any of it. I think that, I don't know anybody who has no anxiety, George. Let's make that really clear. And certainly nobody who has no stress. So, how much control do we have over any of it? Maybe we just have to resign ourselves and actually embrace it in some way and know that nothing's wrong.
0: Can you ever get to a point with stress or anxiety to just say, the heck with it, who cares?
1: Yeah, I think you can even do better than that. I think we can use it to create connection. We know when I'm super stressed out, I'm spending more time with my family. I'm having, more deep conversations with my wife. I'm praying more deeply, I'll be honest. I'm a person of faith. And I think that all of that are really opportunities that anxiety and stress and challenge bring in my life. And those moments of connection are sometimes the most powerful that I ever have.
0: So, let's go to Rita in Los Angeles, west of the Rockies. Hello, Rita.
2: Yes, hello. So, I have a very brief story in response to George's MRI experience, and then I also wanted to make two really quick comments. So the brief story about the MRI is I was very surprised, too, being put in a very tight tube where when it's closed, the roof of the tube is literally up against your nose. But I wanted to share what made me panic the most in that. It was two things. One is my body tends to get extreme itches out of nowhere, and the thought that I couldn't raise my hand to relieve an itch because the walls are so close on both sides just psychologically was freaking
0: right.
2: me out.
0: And they don't want you moving. Yeah. They don't want you moving at all. You got to just lay there like a body.
2: The other thing is I also had the panic button, but check this out. When I hit it, nobody responded. So that made me panic even more.
0: Absolutely.
2: Like I'm really trapped. Yeah. All right. And then the two other comments real quickly is I think the diagnoses of a lot of people's anxiety as being a mental illness or like something beyond their control is way too diagnosed. I think people have a lot more control of what would make them anxious or not by choosing to shift their thoughts. And I know that sounds so simple, but it really makes a world of difference. And there's an interesting saying that I'm sure a lot of people will recall. It's not what happens to you. It's how you respond. And then the second saying is the only way that I also believe creates anxiety, a genuine anxiety, is when we don't process our pain. And I came across a great saying many years ago. The only way around your pain is through it. So in other words, you have to face the pain and express how it makes you feel and grieve it out so that it'll be out of your system.
1: Rita, you've got a lot of wisdom to share. I really appreciate the opportunity to speak with you. First, I'm sorry about what happened in the scanner and the fact that you weren't attended to. But at the same time, it sounds like you actually found some resilience through it. That was your last point, that you got to breathe through it and go through the pain and find a way. And I agree with that. I think that emotional pain, I certainly have had it in my life. I don't think anybody is impervious to it. The only people I know who have no emotional pain are people who are dead or people who are narcissistic. And if you're in either of those categories, well, then, you're probably not listening to this show. And your other point that, people do have choices. And I think that that's something that often we forget in modern psychology and we forget in psychiatry and we forget in the field of mental health, that there are things that people can do. And sometimes just being in that pain and talking about it with someone and creating a moment of connection is the best. And that sometimes, not only alleviates the pain, but actually creates meaning through it, which ultimately, what more is important? And Rita, you really are an example of that, so I appreciate you calling in.
0: David, I tend to work better under extreme stress. Why is that?
1: Yeah, I'm the same way. When the going gets tough, the tough get going, as it said, and I think that there's something else, though. George, you seem to have a very optimistic frame in life. And I think that when you have a challenge in front of you, you believe in yourself and you say, you know what, I can do this. And if I've been given this challenge, then you know what? It must be something I can do. Young children today and teenagers, and young adults, I got to say, typically don't have that. And in many ways, our over-medicalization of anxiety has taken away our ability to face struggles and stress. And, you know, that's the core of the issue that I'm talking about here. The challenges, the anxiety, the stress, that's supposed to invigorate you. And you use it in a positive way. You know, it's a message that runs counter to what a lot of people in our society are going through. And that's one of the reasons I wrote my book.
0: Come back again, David.
1: I said that's one of the reasons I wrote my book.
0: No, I want you to come back again.
1: Oh, well, okay. I would love to, you know. I always love these conversations.
0: All right, my friend. David Rosmarin, the name of the book, Thriving with Anxiety. For Dan Galante, Tom Danheiser, Sue Trikas, Lex Lonehood, Sean Latasor, Alec Fernandez, Stephanie Smith, Tim Banal, George Knapp, and Richard Serrett, I'm George Norrie, somewhere out there on Coast to Coast AM. We'll see you on our next edition. Until then, be safe, everyone.

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0: I thought I was safe.
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6: It's the most expensive primary ever. I'm Dave Anthony, Fox News, and the polls are just opening for voters in Kentucky in a race where millions of dollars were spent. President Trump wants them to oust Thomas Massie, who he calls the worst Republican congressman in history. The president backs the GOP challenger, Ed Galrine, a former Navy SEAL.
7: Ed Galrine's record speaks for itself.
6: War Secretary Pete Hegseth went to Kentucky to campaign for him and against Massie.
7: Too much grandstanding, too few great votes. Years of acting like being difficult is the same thing as being courageous.
8: A few House Republicans have joined Massie, who says in part that his vote card belongs to the people and not the president.
6: That's Fox's Jeff Manasso. There are also primaries in both parties in Kentucky for retiring Senator Mitch McConnell's seat, and primaries in five other states today: Alabama, Georgia, Idaho, Oregon, and Pennsylvania. Iran is not being bombed today. President Trump said he planned to resume the attacks with talks on a nuclear deal stalled.
9: But at the request of Arab Gulf leaders, those strikes are on hold.
10: And there seems to be a very good chance that they can work something out. If we can do that without bombing the hell out of them, I'd be very happy.
9: Over the weekend, the president warned Iran the clock is ticking and they better get moving fast or there won't be anything left of them. He now says while renewed attacks are postponed, he's directing the Pentagon to prepare for a full large-scale assault of Iran on a moment's notice.
6: That's Fox's Jared Halpern. It's being called a hate crime. The shooting in California that left three people dead. Fox's Alex Hogan.
11: At the Islamic Center of San Diego in Claremont, among the victims was a security guard at the center. According to law enforcement, the two teen suspects died from self-inflicted gun wounds, and law enforcement started looking for the two teenagers before the shooting even started when a mother had called police to report her son missing.
6: That's, again, Alex Hogan. Her son, she said, had been suicidal. America's listening to Fox News.
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6: Well, the U.S. military stands down after President Trump put on hold his plan to resume Operation Epic Fury, bombing Iran. There was a ceremony to honor soldiers who'd been wounded in the Middle East more than 20 years ago and killed in a 2003 attack in Kuwait carried out by somebody they trusted.
14: The honorees included retired Colonel Andres Martone, who described what happened.
15: An Army sergeant attacked the headquarters element of his brigade, and he threw four hand grenades into three tents.
14: Two were killed in the attack, but the victims weren't originally eligible for Purple Hearts because the attack was committed by a U.S. troop member. But that has changed. Retired Lieutenant Colonel Ken Romaine, one of the honorees, talked about why that matters.
16: The recognition of the perpetrator being an enemy of the United States.
14: Both said they were honored to be back at Fort Campbell to receive their Purple Hearts. Kevin Uretsky, Fox News.
6: Now that Sergeant Hassan Akbar was court-martialed, convicted, sentenced to death, and still awaits execution in prison. On Wall Street, stock futures are falling. The day after the Dow went up more than 100 points, but the Nasdaq dropped more than 100. In the NBA playoffs, Game 1 of the Western Conference Finals with a double overtime.
17: Castle. Lobbing.
6: Victor Wembanyama scored 41 points and 24 rebounds to lead the San Antonio Spurs past the defending champion Thunder in Oklahoma City, 122-115 on NBC. There was also overtime on ice in Buffalo.
18: Alex Newhook, his second overtime winner in a Game 7 in these playoffs. Montreal wins the series. Final score was 3-2. They advanced to the Eastern Conference Finals. They'll face the Hurricanes.
6: That's Jay Berman. I'm Dave Anthony, and this is Fox News.
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19: Hey, it's Blazer. 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

0: Heartland of America and the gateway to the West. Good morning, good evening, wherever you may be across the nation, around the world. I'm George Norrie, and this is Coast to Coast AM. Later tonight, thriving with anxiety. Here's what's happening. 5 people dead in San Diego. 3 people, including a security guard, were killed in a shooting at San Diego's largest mosque. 2 teenage suspects were found dead in a car near the Islamic Center of San Diego. They appear to have died from self-inflicted gunshot wounds. One of the suspects apparently took firearms from their parents' home, left a suicide note that contained writings about racial pride. Hate speech was also scrawled on one of the weapons. Sad story there. President Donald Trump said that the United States is holding off on a planned attack on Iran that had been scheduled for Tuesday, citing what he described as serious negotiations involving key Middle Eastern allies. With more on today's story, here's Tom Danheiser.
1: Well, not quite yet. President Donald Trump says he had been preparing to resume attacks on Iran tomorrow, almost 6 weeks after a ceasefire took effect, but will hold off at the request of Qatar, Saudi Arabia, and the UAE. Iran has reportedly sent new peace proposal to the U.S., though both sides have previously exchanged proposals that have been rejected. Mr. Trump will reportedly hold a Situation Room meeting with his national security team on Tuesday to discuss his next steps. Meanwhile, Pakistan offered assurances that it will work through diplomatic channels to ease tensions in the region, with Pakistan Foreign Ministry spokesperson Tahir Andrabi telling reporters in Islamabad, "The clock on diplomacy has not stopped. The peace process is working." And oil prices climbed about 3% to a 2-week high in volatile trade on Monday as worries over supply disruption continue. Brent futures for July delivery rose 2.6% to settle at $112.10 a barrel, while U.S. West Texas Intermediate crude for June delivery rose 3.1% to $108.66. George?
0: Thank you, Thomas. We'll see what happens tomorrow. A federal jury ruled against Elon Musk in his lawsuit accusing OpenAI, the company, of abandoning its not-for-profit roots, finding that neither the tech company nor the CEO, Sam Altman, could be held liable in the matter because Musk waited too long to bring the case. Musk was a co-founder of OpenAI back in 2015, but left the artificial startup in 2018 after he was unable to persuade its lenders to have OpenAI merge with Tesla or create a for-profit entity led by him to attract the investment needed to meet the company's technological needs. In his lawsuit, Musk accused OpenAI of violating its founding mission as a not-for-profit to develop AI for the benefit of humanity, when the startup created for a profit entity back in 2019. Well, we all know about those annoying little CAPTCHAs, right? They're used to try to determine if you're humans when you're online, when we access some websites. But AI is rendering them far less effective these days, and now convincing fake CAPTCHAs are spreading malware. Let's check in with our expert, Lauren Weinstein, on how we should deal with this one, Lauren. Another misfit here, Lauren.
2: Yeah, here we go again. We've all seen these CAPTCHAs, the online website access mechanisms that try to determine if we're human or actually some sort of automated robot system. These are designed to try control access to and potential abuses of websites by spam robots, for example. The term was coined around 2003 and stands for, completely automated Turing test to tell computers and humans apart. I love that. The actual concept is around 6 years older than that. The older types require the user to identify distorted or otherwise obscured letters, numbers, words, or whatever. And while in theory, these are supposed to be easy for a human to do and hard for an automated system trying to access websites, many people have found them difficult in practice, sometimes including me, and have to try again and again to get a challenge that they can actually answer correctly. This is even worse for visually impaired users, who often have to resort to audio-based alternative challenges with distorted audio that can be even harder to identify. Eventually, the biggest CAPTCHA network was acquired by Google and rebranded as ReCAPTCHA, giving them access to the related CAPTCHA activity data from an enormous number of sites and users. CAPTCHAs of various types have continued to advance, of course, with fewer of the traditional challenge type and more that employ ongoing user activity data that simplifies to the common I'm not a robot box to click on, or even systems where you don't need to click on anything or reply with anything. The systems automatically decide if they think you're human, either immediately or after you wait for a number of seconds for the system to analyze your ongoing behavior. Sometimes when you fail CAPTCHAs, you're presented with a matrix of little images, and you're supposed to click the ones that include traffic lights or cars or some other category of items, which can be quite annoying and sometimes quite difficult to do properly. Something that most people probably don't realize is that some challenge response CAPTCHA systems are used to advance AI machine learning systems, with the human replies to the CAPTCHAs being used as training data. But now we've come pretty much full circle, because as AI systems have advanced, they've increasingly rendered many kinds of CAPTCHAs less and less effective, since AI systems can respond to CAPTCHA challenges and emulate human activity with ever greater accuracy. So the ability to tell the difference between actual humans and non-humans trying to use these sites rapidly declines. Even worse, fake CAPTCHAs have now become a popular vector for distributing malware onto user systems. A typical way this works is that you see the "I'm not a robot" type of prompt, and when you click it, you get a response saying you need to take additional steps to be verified by entering specific individual keyboard control characters and perhaps also other characters in a particular sequence. This is a giant red flag. No legitimate CAPTCHA will ever require a strange keyboard sequence of this sort. Without getting into details here, if you ever see a response like "enter these specific characters" after clicking on a CAPTCHA, you should close the page immediately and then clean out your system clipboard. Do not paste your clipboard unless you've cleaned it out first by copying something innocuous into it. Otherwise, you may trigger a malware download that was the payload of that fake CAPTCHA. The CAPTCHA saga is a great example, and a particularly depressing one, of the law of unintended consequences. Systems originally developed to try protect websites get used to train AI systems that then advance to the point where the AI systems seriously jeopardize that protection and even help to turn websites, often unknowingly, into distribution hubs for damaging malware. Yet another technology battle that is likely to keep getting worse, and as usual, internet users are trapped in the middle of the fight.
0: Thank you, Lauren. We'll talk to you next week. Those CAPTCHAs are annoying sometimes. As tech activity increases, experts advise taking extra care before spending time outdoors. Emergency room visits for tick bites have reached their highest levels of this time of year since 2017. Several regions of the United States are seeing increased tick activity due to warmer temperatures. An estimated 476,000 people receive treatment for Lyme disease each year, making it the most prevalent tick-borne illness in the U.S. Here's Seth Shostak from the SETI Institute with his weekly report on what's up in the sky. Seth, what do you got for us?
3: Well, I've got dimethyl sulfide for you, George. I know it sounds like some evil food additive, perhaps a gas. Does it? I don't know. Perhaps a gas found in truck exhaust. But it's neither of those things, and it may help us find extraterrestrial life. Dimethyl sulfide is a compound composed, as the name says, of carbon, hydrogen, and sulfur. You may have made it in your high school chemistry lab. We certainly did in our lab, making the entire lab smell like rotten eggs. But you might not expect to detect dimethyl sulfide in the atmospheres of faraway planets, because the ultraviolet light from that planet's home star would break it up. And there probably aren't many high school pranksters out there either. But if there's life on that planet, even single-celled life, that life could be continuously replenishing the dimethyl sulfide. And consequently, we might actually find it with our telescopes. The point is, that might be a telltale indicator of life, microbial life, admittedly, not bug-eyed aliens, but it would still be a major, major discovery. Well, it turns out there's a planet about 120 light years away, somewhat larger than Earth, called K2-18b, catchy name, which seems to have dimethyl sulfide in its air. The detection, incidentally, was made with the James Webb Space Telescope. Now, some astronomers were skeptical of this detection, being unable to find the telltale gas themselves. But with new observations, they're more certain that there's either dimethyl sulfide or its chemical cousin, dimethyl disulfide, in that world's air. Okay, George, the jury's still out. But the importance of this story, to my mind, is that it shows how scientists now have the means to find even microscopic life on planets trillions of miles away. trillions of miles away. And doing so, of course, would be big news. So bottom line, George, rotten eggs might mean extraterrestrial life.
0: I love it. Seth, we'll talk to you next week. Thanks for bringing us some great stories. Is the end near? In a moment, G. Edward Griffin joins us to talk about that possibility next on Coast to Coast AM. There's nothing better than getting a great night's sleep, and you get that with GhostBed. 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
0: And welcome back to Coast, George Norrie with you, G. Edward Griffin back with us, internationally acclaimed writer and documentary film producer with many successful titles to his credit. He has dealt with such diverse subjects as the archaeology, ancient earth history, the Federal Reserve System, terrorism, internal subversion, the history of taxation, the U.S. foreign policy, the Supreme Court, and the United Nations. His best-known works are The Creature from Jekyll Island and The World Without Cancer, and here he is back on Coast to Coast. Mr. Griffin, welcome, my friend. How you been?
6: Well, I've been good, George, and thanks for having me back. It's always a pleasure.
0: You are always requested by people who call in on some of my open line nights. They think the world of you, my friend.
6: Amazing, isn't it?
0: What's
6: well,
0: new
6: they
0: with
6: like
0: you?
6: My books, I guess, and that's always a surprise to me because when I write those bloody things, I think, you know, who wants to read all this heavy stuff? But to my amazement and quite a bit of delight, I find that there are a lot of people who really care about what's going on in the world. So it works out for me fine.
0: And speaking of books, you've got a new one coming up called The Human Manifesto, An Idea Whose Time Has Come. When can we see that?
6: Well, thanks for mentioning that. Actually, this is the first time I have agreed to talk about that openly and to some extent if we want to. I've been working on the thing for quite a while. And in fact, it's embarrassing. I wrote the first probably seven pages of it on the day after 9/11. I was all fired up over the terrorist attack on two buildings in America. And like everybody else, I didn't really know anything about it, but it was quite alarming. And I could tell that it was going to change our world. So I started to write what I thought would develop out of that. And by the way, it's quite rewarding to go back and look at that manuscript from that date because, and again, amazingly, everything I said turned out to be true, even though it was widely poo-pooed by a lot of people at the time. But anyway, I've been working on the book, George, for a long time. And with the passage of months and now quite a few years, I've come to the realization that much of what I was going to talk about is still very important, but not as important as so many things that have developed since that time. And I came to the conclusion a few months ago that I had better revamp my whole concept of what I was going to do if I wanted anybody to like my book, because they would say, who cares about 9/11, you know, and things back in that day? Well, that's old history. We all know about that. And everybody's dead that had anything to do with it. So, or not everybody, of course, but a lot. So let's get on with the new age. So I made a decision a few months ago to change the direction entirely and pick it up kind of in current time. And boy, is that a different book than I had intended to write. And believe it or not, I'm getting excited about it as I get deeper into it and realize how tightly it fits with so many things that I've been working on over the years. So anyway, to make a long story short, and not to bore anybody too much more than that, what I'm, you know, with these shows like you have, you always ask the poor people that have to be on your shows, you want to know what kind of questions to ask, what we're going to talk about. Well, that's embarrassing because sometimes I don't even know what I'm going to talk about until I have a good question asked of me. But so you made me think about it this time. What am I talking about? And I came to the idea of talking about something that has a very, I think, is the most important thing in our political and social world today. A most important thing to understand that we do not understand. When I say we, I'm talking about the average person who's, you know, reading the daily news and going to his job every day and looking at Dancing with the Stars at night. I have a feeling that so many of us, as in the past, have always gotten sort of a jaundiced picture of what's going on in the world. We think we know because we listen to the news, but it turns out 5 or 10 years later that our original ideas were totally wrong. And one of the things right now that really is bothering me a lot, and I think it's going to be the theme of the first chapter in my new book. Now, first of all, the book, is, as you correctly identified, is going to be called The Human Manifesto. You know, The Human Manifesto, an idea whose time has come. Mm-hmm. And the general theme is that, isn't it amazing that when you look at history, you find that all of this, at least the modern history, all of the modern tyrants of time, I'm talking about Joseph Stalin, I'm talking about

0: about Karl Marx and Vladimir Ilyich Lenin, and you know,
1: and
0: all
1: Hitler,
0: of them.
1: And Hitler, you got to put
0: and
1: him
0: Hitler,
1: in there.
0: Yeah, Mein Kampf. They've all got their manifestos. They declared their belief systems in great detail, and that's how they amassed so many followers. They had people who were really quite up to date on the theory and the ideologies of these people. They have their manifestos. And it occurred to me some time ago, wasn't it amazing that most Americans have no manifesto? They don't even know what they believe. They believe in America. They think, well, America's a great country. It's the greatest country in the world. You can say that over and over again, but is it true? I think it was. Not necessarily today, but sure, I thought I was born into the world's greatest nation. And I think to a large extent I was. But what I did not know is the degree to which corruption had already crept into the system, even as I was born, and that was quite a few years ago. But it occurred to me that since that time that I became concerned about what's going on in the world, a lot of people have said, well, what are you worried about? Nothing can happen to us. The rest of the world might fall apart, but America's solid, right? And I said, well, what do you think it takes for liberty? What do you believe in? And blow me down, nobody could really tell me what they believed in. I said, well, right. I'm Republican or I'm a Democrat or something like that. And I would say, well, okay, what does that mean? Well, every person I asked had a different definition, and they didn't know. And I said, well, what does it take to have liberty or freedom? And they said, the Constitution. And they say, yeah, the Constitution, that's it. And I would say, well, great. What is it about the Constitution that makes it so great? The freedom of speech, that's it. Yeah, yeah, freedom of speech. Well, why is that important? And they don't know. And it occurred to me over and over again, and very, very strongly a few months ago, again, a realization that one of the reasons I think that America and the Western countries of the world have been losing to this global growth of an oligarchy that's determined to take away their liberties and control them like robots is because the people of the world have no idea of what they commonly believe or if they believe in anything. So it occurred to me that I've been very concerned and very interested in that very topic for a long time. Maybe that should be what I'm going to write about. And that's what I changed my mind to do. I'm not going to talk very much at all about 9/11, but I'm going to start that book with a chapter that's got an interesting title, and I think you just mentioned it a moment ago, and that is The End is Near. But the rest of the title is, Or Is It?
1: And with a big question mark, right?
0: Yeah, with a big question. Now, what's my idea behind that? George, you know, I've been giving speeches before patriotic groups, that's one of the names they have for it, for, 60 years. I've had thousands and thousands of people ask me questions afterwards, you know. What about this? What do you think about that? What do you think about the Federal Reserve? What's going to happen next? And so forth. Never once in my whole time did I ever hear any person ask me, well, Mr. Griffin, what do you got up your sleeve as a plan of how to win against the enemy? How are we going to win this battle?
1: Stay with us, G. Edward Griffin. We're going to come back and chat more with you about your upcoming work. And we'll be back in a moment on Coast to Coast AM.
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1: Fox News, I'm CJ Pop. Authorities trying to figure out why two teens went on a shooting rampage in Southern California.
2: Five people are dead, including the two gunmen at the Islamic Center of San Diego in Claremont. Among the victims was a security guard at the center. According to law enforcement, the two teen suspects died from self-inflicted gun wounds. And law enforcement started looking for the two teenagers before the shooting even started, when a mother had called police to report her son missing.
1: Fox's Alex Hogan. President Trump decides against bombing Iran again.
3: We've had very big discussions with Iran, and we'll see what they amount to.
1: And the polls are open for the primary in Kentucky. President Trump is backing a candidate he hopes can knock out incumbent Republican congressman and his nemesis, Thomas Massey. 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
1: And welcome back, George Norrie, along with G. Edward Griffin. We're talking about the future of the world. We'll take calls with him next hour here on Coast to Coast. G. Edward, the subtitle of that chapter, of course, is "The End is Near, or Is It?" What do you think of the "or is it" part?
11: Well, that's where the good part comes in. It depends on us to a large extent. But the first thing that we have to understand is the us part of that equation means us. It means not just the population. It means you and me and so forth. And I guess what I'm driving at here, and I don't want to take too much time explaining it, but it's something that everybody knows. Napoleon said it pretty well. He said, "The purely defensive is doomed to defeat." And, you know, that goes in and out one ear and out the other. And say, "Oh, yeah, that sounds sure pretty defensive. You can't win a basketball game or a football game or any other kind of a game unless you have a defense backed up by an offense." But when it comes to politics and world events, and you look at this battle between the forces of tyranny and global slavery, and I use that word advisedly because I think that's where we're headed. We're in a world war of great proportions, real war, more so than ever before in history. But it's not so much a military war, although it has those appearances from time to time, more, in my opinion, more as theater to keep us afraid than actually a real war. I think it's greatly orchestrated for fear purposes. And the whole idea is to scare the hell out of people. One thing is happening. Wars are happening. Famine's going to happen. There's rioting in the streets. The electricity may go off. Who knows what's going to happen? Another virus has arisen. How about that? It's all we can hear in our news now about this strange new virus. They're going to try the same old fear stuff that they did with COVID. And you think, well, everybody's afraid. And that's what I said earlier in my talk here this evening. No one has ever asked me how we win. Everybody's concerned with how do we survive? How do we hide? No one has any idea of a counterattack or an offensive battle of their own. How do we hide? How do we survive? And I'm here to tell you that if we don't change that, the worst predictions that you can possibly think of are going to happen. And I hate to say it. It's a very negative thing. I can break up a lot of good cocktail parties with stuff like this, but it's true. And if we don't come to face to face with the fact that we better have a plan of action for victory and not just how we're going to hide or maybe survive when all the lights go out, then we lose everything. So now
1: But you're not talking about annihilation of the opponent, are you?
11: No. That's the whole thing. The annihilation of the opponent is not necessary. All we have to do is get the opponent out of government. It's that simple. It sounds like, well, what do you mean in government? Well, I mean in government. I mean in the big corporate structures as well. What we don't realize today, and this is where my book is going eventually, that government today is not just governments as we used to think of them. These are now administrative systems. They're half government. They're private enterprise. Who's really running the show in America today? If you know what you're talking about, you know it's the banks. It's those who control the money system and the credit system. The banks control the corporations and the manufacturing. Who gets this and who gets that? Who gets the money? Who gets elected, even, because the money determines the advertising for the newspapers and television stations who advertise candidates and paint black or white on a candidate and determine to a large extent who gets elected. The forces of power against the average American today and other countries as well,

0: Sure, but this is what it's all about. No one has ever put it all together, and I'm the stupid one that thinks I'm going to maybe success in trying to
1: Well, let me ask you this. Since you were working on all of this, the Iranian situation has festered.
0: Yes.
1: The Iranian people, by and large, love America. They're hardworking, dedicated people. Their governments are evil. They've oppressed. They've sponsored terrorism. They've yelled death to America. They killed their own people for protesting. What do you think of that situation? And they were working on weapons of mass destruction.
0: Well, what I think of that situation is very simple. I think that most governments are like that. It's not just one. How many countries do you think there are that are doing that? And unfortunately, I have to say it's largely true for the country I love. What's happened to our government is pathetic when you look at the corruption that's at the highest places in our government. And just because we're against the bad guys overseas doesn't mean that we're the good guys, you know? And this is a hard thing we have. We have to get rid of all these old-fashioned ideas because they're being used against us. We're being trained to think, well, this war is between the good guys and the bad guys. And they're the bad guys and we're the good guys. It ain't necessarily so. It could be that it had nothing to do with nation or race or religion or any of that stuff. It has to do with a belief system of collectivism versus individualism. And until we get that straightened out, will we ever have a manifesto? A human manifesto can't exist unless we know what we believe in. My favorite philosopher of all time was a warrior by the name of Sun Tzu. He lived and wrote in the 5th century B.C.
1: He was a genius.
0: He's a genius, yes. And many people, you obviously are one of them, who've read his book, The Art of War. And one of the main principles that he talks about in his book is this. Sun Tzu said, he said a lot of things, but the one I'm thinking of is, supreme excellence in warfare is to defeat your enemy without having to engage him in battle. Now, if you think that long enough, how do you convince an enemy to not fight for their life, for their liberty? And it's very simple. You just convince them that they can't win. You convince them that it's too late. You convince them that the opposition is too powerful, too entrenched. It's everywhere. How can we fight against this? Many of my friends are saying, Ed, what are you doing? You can't win against this. I mean, they own both political parties. They own the networks. They own the corporations. They own the banks. They're in the churches. They're running the tax-exempt foundations. They're in the healthcare system is just as corrupt as the banking system. Where do you think you're going to? You're just one lousy person. You think you're going to change all that? And I think of the famous line from Star Wars, resistance is futile, you know? This is what Sun Tzu was talking about, and this is the essence of the war against freedom around the world, and nobody is talking about it except me. So I'm talking about it as much as I can and as loud as I can, and that's what my book is going to be all about.
1: You would think the Chinese would practice what Sun Tzu said, and they don't even, they ignore him.
0: Well, of course, everybody ignores Sun Tzu unless they think they can use it to win a battle against the bad guys. You know, the Chinese are not good guys or bad guys, and the people of China are not much different than the people of Iran or the people of America or the people of Germany, even in World War II. The people in Germany hadn't changed, the Nazis. It's the people that grab hold of these power centers, those large institutions that have a lot of money and a lot of power over people. Wherever you find that, primarily in governments, you start with that, but in corporations, in large teaching institutions, wherever there's a concentration of money and power, those institutions act like a magnet that attracts the predator class. All the crooks and suede shoe artists in the world long work in government because that's where they can commit crimes in the name of the people and put people who are trying to oppose them, they can put them into prison. We have to understand that. Our founding fathers knew it. I remember there was that famous correspondence between Thomas Jefferson and a friend of his after the Constitution had been written a doctor wrote to Jefferson, and he said, well, Mr. Jefferson, now that we have our Constitution and our new government, how can we be sure

0: that only good people are in government positions. And Jefferson's answer was really great. He was controlling his temper, you could tell. He said, "Speak to me not of good men in government. Rather, let us bind men down with the chains of the Constitution." And if you translate that into modern vernacular, what he was saying is, good men in public office, are you kidding me? You know, you got to be kidding. The founding fathers understood that criminals would be attracted to any institution, especially governments. And essentially, governments will have a lot of criminals in them, operating them, and you won't even know it because they're very clever. They knew this, and they were saying that government and all these constitutions and these plans for a world order must be written on the principle of distrust. And we're being taught, well, trust your leaders, you know. If you voted for them, you've got to trust them. As though trust is some kind of an advantage or an honor or some kind of a smart thing to do. Our founding fathers said, no, don't trust anybody with your freedom. Be on the guard that there are people that want to take your freedom away from them, from you, and you better be alert to it or you're going to lose your liberty. That was the message of our founding fathers. You don't read that anymore. You find that message in some of the old history books, but all that has been wiped away by the corrupt officials that are running the show, that publish our textbooks, the people that teach them in the schools, the people that pay for them, especially at the university level, getting money from the government. You look at all those institutions with all the money and power, and you have people who have a desire to enslave us. It's true. Wake up. That's the way it is. And somebody's got to do something about it other than just talk about it and just say, yeah, we got to do something about this. Did you know that we have pedophiles in government? Did you know that somebody stole $3 trillion last month from the government? Did you know this, that, and the thing? And people are saying, no, I didn't know that. Oh, my gosh, I guess it's hopeless. How can we win? And so they run and hide. They're not engaging themselves in trying to fix the problem. This is the mission that I'm trying to build.
1: Edward, what do we do, though, about the hate that's out there? I mean, just this story in San Diego where a 17-year-old and 19-year-old killed three people in an Islamic center in San Diego. Then they killed themselves.
0: Well, we can't do anything about those kids because they've gone through the public school system. But we can sure put a change to what's being taught in the public school system. Hate is being taught. Not only in the school system, but on television and on the internet and in books. It's being protected. Organizations are set up by people who want to teach that. They're actually working to create hatred because they want to divide America. They want Americans fighting Americans until the whole system is brought down to dust and garbage, until everybody's pleading for water and food and protection. They want to destroy everything so that there's nothing left. That's their plan. So that then we have to turn to government in order to have food and clothing, Medicare, medical care, housing, warmth. When we finally need to have everything from the government, they've succeeded. You see, that's the plan. They're not trying to fix everything. They're trying to destroy everything because that's how you get people to accept radical change when they're desperate. A man who's 12 feet underwater without any gear is not interested in thinking about constitutional liberties or principles of liberty and freedom. All he can think about is getting air, getting to the top. So they want everybody underwater with tragic threats and crises. As Klaus Schwab used to say, we're coming to a time of multi-crisis. Multi-crisis, he said. They can hardly wait because they want so many crises that we don't know which way to turn, and we are not thinking about winning the war. We're just thinking about how can we survive? How can we hide? And Napoleon answers, we lose.
1: Big time, big time, big time, big time. You've got an event coming up, don't you, in Las Vegas?
0: Yes, we do, and thanks for reminding me of that. Yeah, it's coming up in July 11 and 12 in Las Vegas, and it's the Red Pill Expo. Now, we've kind of swiped that idea of the red pill, you know, the idea that you have to see reality the way it really is and throw off all of your delusions and illusions and see life the way it really is. That's what I'm talking about. Life is really pretty different from how most people think it is. And it's not politics as usual. It's not Republicans versus Democrats. It's not that at all. It's collectivists against individualists. And they don't even know what those words mean. So the Red Pill Expo is about teaching what those words really mean and exposing all the examples of how this is rampant in our society. But beyond that, George, the important part, we're building something called the Red Pill Campuses of Red Pill University. And those are work boots on the ground. We have to build organizations at the ground level, the local levels, where people can recapture control of the political and social systems in their community, not by violence, but by constitutional means. How many people run for office that could or should run for office?
1: That's a good point. Stay with us. G. Edward Griffin, we're going to take calls with you when we come back. The website for this expo is redpillexpo.org, linked up at coasttocoastam.com.

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9: Iran is not being bombed today. I'm Dave Anthony, Fox News. President Trump says that was the plan, to resume the attacks with nuclear talks stalled, but
10: I was asked by Saudi Arabia, Qatar, UAE, and some others if we could put it off for 2 or 3 days, a short period of time, because they think that they are getting very close to making a deal.
11: The Iranians released a few statements overnight, with the country's president, Masoud Pezeshkian, saying dialogue does not mean surrender, and a senior Iranian official, Mohsen Razi, attacking President Trump on X, saying he sets a deadline for a military attack and then canceled it himself, with the false hope that he will surrender the Iranian nation and officials

0: the iron fist of the powerful armed forces, and the great nation of Iran will force them to retreat and surrender.
1: That's Fox's Trey Yingston, Tel Aviv. Security is bolstered at mosques and cities across the U.S. after what's being called a hate crime in California. A shooting at the Islamic Center of San Diego. Three people were killed, including a security guard. Police Chief Scott Wall says
2: his actions were heroic. And undoubtedly, he saved lives today.
1: Fox's Alex Hogan reports the two attackers were teenagers.
3: Shots rang out at the center just before noon Pacific time yesterday. Police responding in full force because they were already searching for one of the suspects. The teen's mom had actually called police about 2 hours prior after seeing that some of her weapons were missing and finding a note from her teenage son.
1: He and the other teen were found dead in a car blocks away from the center. It's believed they shot themselves. The polls are opening now in Georgia and Pennsylvania, among the six states holding primaries today. In Kentucky, in what's been the most expensive House race ever, President Trump is urging voters to oust Thomas Massie, calling into a campaign rally last night.
4: I say he's the worst Republican congressman in the history of the country. I think he's just horrible. He's been a horrible, horrible person.
1: The president's backing Massie's challenger. Massie says the seat belongs to the people, not the president. 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
17: More than 500 cases are suspected so far. Ebola is a rare but dangerous disease that normally infects animals but can transfer to humans. Most cases in this outbreak are in the Democratic Republic of Congo, but at least two have been confirmed in Uganda. An American doctor in the DRC has fallen sick and is being taken to Germany for treatment. Missionary group Surge has named the American as Peter Stafford. The World Health Organization is calling the outbreak an international emergency. The Centers for Disease Control and Prevention says it's helping a small number of directly affected Americans leave the region. Jonathan Savage, Fox News.
1: Now that's separate from the hantavirus outbreak on a cruise ship that left three passengers dead. 18 Americans taken off the ship remain in quarantine in Georgia and Nebraska as a precaution. A three-day strike that shut down the nation's biggest commuter railroad in Long Island, New York is over, settled last night.
18: We are looking forward to our members getting back to work and doing what they do best, which is serving the region. We appreciate everybody's patience during this time.
1: That's Rail Union Vice President Kevin Sexton. The service is being restored today. On Wall Street, stock futures are falling today after the Dow gained 159 points, but the Nasdaq dropped to 134. In the NBA playoffs,
19: a classic in Game 1 of the Western Conference Finals in Oklahoma City between the reigning champion Thunder and the San Antonio Spurs. OKC battled back from 10 points down with 9 minutes to go to force overtime. But that wasn't enough. Victor Wembanyama had 41 points and 24 rebounds to lead the Spurs over the Thunder in double overtime of Game 1 of the Western Conference Finals, 122-115. First time the reigning champs have lost a game in these playoffs.
1: That's Fox's Jared Max. There was also OT on ice in a Game 7, and the Montreal Canadiens won it in Buffalo, beating the Sabres 3-2 to advance to face Carolina in the NHL Eastern Conference Final. I'm Dave Anthony, and this is Fox News.
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1: We're going to take your calls with G. Edward Griffin this hour on Coast to Coast, author of the upcoming book called The Human Manifesto, Jump Aboard. And he's also got the series of The Creature from Jekyll Island, which is a fantastic book. 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
1: And we shall take your calls this hour with G. Edward Griffin as we talk about the state of the world. G. Edward, when you wrote The Creature from Jekyll Island back in 1994, what was it that you saw that pushed you into writing that book?
3: Well, George, it was no one thing. I started into it in a little baby steps. I think that's the best way to describe it. I had no idea what a massive topic that was when I decided I was going to write the book. Had I known, I would have never tried it, because I thought I'm the last person in the world to know or to tell anybody what to do about banking policy and monetary policy. I mean, I'm just a kid from Detroit. But anyway, I got into it, and I got too deep. It was a series of things. When I discovered that they were charging interest on nothing, actually worse than nothing, they were creating money out of nothing except debt. And it was our debt, not theirs. We borrowed the money. It was our debt, but then they created the money, and we lend them interest on the money that we gave them, actually. And I got mad. I thought, how come I didn't know this in school? They didn't teach this in school. And so I got on my high horse, and I decided, I'm gonna knock these guys off the saddle, you know? Well, I had no idea how powerful the Federal Reserve System was, or the international banking system around the world, and how many how many arms or octopus arms it had into other important institutions. Had I known that, I would have run for the hills. But I was too stupid at that time. So it was just a lot of things like that, George.
1: Okay, let's take some calls for you. Bill, truck driving in Oregon, to get us started. Hey, Bill, go ahead.
4: Hey, George. Hey, look, my question is this. The title of your book, sir, is It Over or Is It? With a question mark, all right? And this is something I've been contemplating for a long time, and I'm pretty sure it's over because Rousseau predicted a lot of what you're talking about, you know, when prosperity becomes more important than participation and recreation becomes more important than speech. I may have butchered that, but bottom line is he was saying what you are. And now, I mean, people, I noticed it before, people, especially younger people, the younger generation, I'm a Gen Xer, right? The generations that came after me, it's a matter of survival now. They know the only person or the only entity they need to please is their employer. And their employer will eventually, everybody works for someone, their employer works for an oligarch, as you call them, as they're called. I call them transnational oligarchs, all right? And frankly, I think it's all, the real end game started in 2015 with the assassination of Boris Nemtsov in Russia. The Russians were the first victims. And what Rousseau could not contemplate was the advancements in technology. Now we have the industrial capacity. We don't need gas chambers like Hitler. We don't need incineration things. We don't need the things Hitler needed. All right, we can do it from dropping bombs. We can do it with we could do it with a computer. We can do it with computer viruses. And this is what I'm saying. And not a whole lot's changed. George Bush said, and nothing's changed. George Bush said, wherever an attack originates, we have the legal right to attack it back. The attack could originate from anywhere. And then also, we never signed off on directed energy. The prohibition on directed energy weapons, the United States is not signatory to that. All right. And then, I mean, even more recently, everyone's talking about Chairman Xi quoted Thucydides. He said something about Thucydides trap to President Trump. And everyone was amazed by that. But even Chairman Xi got it wrong. Thucydides was talking about one power replacing another, a declining power. But Thucydides was obsessed with Rome and Greece fighting. Right? He didn't understand how two countries that are so culturally similar do such bloody war. Thucydides was talking about something like America and Canada. And I brought up Canada replacing America as the leader of the free world, and it really ticks people off. But the bottom line is, my point is I think corporate hegemonies, corporate, there's too much money to win. There's too much money to earn in warfare. Go ahead. I'm sorry.
3: Well, I'm just saying that I wanted to say that you've done a very good job of describing the attitude that our enemy is most anxious to create. Sun Tzu would say, good job, you know, because resistance is futile and all that sort of thing. And but it isn't. And that doesn't mean that our problems are going to go away without having to pay one horrible price for the mistakes we've made. But it does mean that we don't have to submit to eternal or forever slavery in a system of global control and where we become nothing but digitally controlled robots. We don't have to submit to that. And I think the best way to explain what's on my mind when I say that is to go back and really study what happened at the American Revolution. When you look at that battle, by the time 1776 rolled around, there was no hope whatsoever of the American colonists, or the patriots, as they called themselves, or the rebels. There was no hope whatsoever that they could defeat the most powerful army in the world, the British Army. And not only that, it wasn't just a question of military force. It was a question of division on the part of the colonial people. They came from different countries. They came from different cultures. They didn't all speak the same language. Some of them hated each other. Some of the colonies were literally at war with each other. They were raiding each other and stealing property and money. They were killing each other. And about 20% of the population were out in the open and declared themselves as loyalists to the king. And there were so many things going on, and that we had traitors, we had spies, and we were running out of ammunition. I think of when Washington crossed the Delaware was the most epic example of what I'm talking about that I could think of. And when you realize that here, that was in December, well, he crossed on December 26th in the night, But that was the end of the enlistment period for many, if not most, of the soldiers, what remained in his army. He was down to about, I think it was about 1,800 soldiers. He had an army of 30,000, and he was down to the nubbins. They were out of ammunition. They were out of food. They were cold. They didn't have, well, they had firewood, but they hadn't. Their cabins weren't very well sealed, and it was in the middle of winter, and there was a lot of illness. I think about 10% of the soldiers were deadly ill. Who knows what they had? And the whole country was divided, and who could possibly win that war? And the soldiers are getting, they're packing up, ready to go home to their families. It was the end, and then something happened. That something was a guy by the name of Thomas Paine wrote a pamphlet. I'm having trouble remembering the name now of the pamphlet. And anyway, it was a pamphlet written to the people of America. And the opening lines was, "Now is the time that tries men's souls." And that pamphlet had an amazing publication. I guess they had some little printing presses really going, because there were over 100,000 copies of that circulated, traveled all up and down the colonies. And it put spirit back into the people, or the soldiers, and in the people who were supporting the soldiers. And all of a sudden they said, yeah, this does try men's souls.
1: It was called common sense, wasn't it?
3: Yeah. Well, not common sense.
1: That was the name of his pamphlet.
3: Yeah. Yeah, it was the number one of three volumes. And so Washington read that, and he asked his officers to make sure that that pamphlet was read to all of his troops in the next couple of days, and it was. And as the story goes, that Washington then called his men to order and said, "We have not lost the war. We have not lost the principle. We are still here." And on the morning of the 27th, I guess it was, or the 26th, he said, "I am going to lead a surprise attack on the Hessian battalion that's across the river celebrating their victory in the war." Of course, there's some question about whether they were really celebrating with booze and all that stuff, but that's one of the stories, that the Hessians were drunk because they were celebrating, and I don't think that actually happened. But nevertheless, the Hessians were over there, and Washington said, "Let's surprise them in the middle of the night." It was crazy. Why? You got 1,500 soldiers, and they had more than that over there. Besides, your soldiers didn't have ammunition. Their soldiers didn't have to cross the Delaware in the middle of the freezing night with a blizzard going. Men were freezing to death, literally, crossing that river. It took them 3 or 4 hours to get all the troops across, back and forth with barges. And they got to the town of Trenton, and they fired off a couple of cannons. And the first thing you know, the Hessians were in flight. And it was a surprise attack. And the funny thing is, the Hessians themselves had been warned that Washington was planning a surprise attack. They had some spies in the camp, and the Hessian general said, "Who cares? We don't care. They're nothing. They can do nothing. Let them come. We will fix them with our bayonets," you know, very haughty. He didn't think that they would come in the first place. And then that particular night, the blizzard was so strong and so harsh across the river that the Hessians decided that, well, what the heck, they're not going to try and cross that river tonight. So they didn't have their guard up. I'm saying this because there are plenty of examples like that. And when the soldiers, the American soldiers, defeated the Hessians, that changed everything. People got the spirit back. Well, we can win. We can win. We can do something. And they decided to get the idea of what should we do and what can we do to win, not just how can we run and hide. It depends on the spirit, depends on your mind, and it depends on what you believe in. Do you believe in liberty? Do you really believe in it? Now, it's a hard question for Americans because they've never lost it yet. I mean, modern Americans. But let me tell you, the time is coming when they may lose it, and then they will believe in it. And then they will want to fight. What I'm trying to do is say, don't wait. Don't wait. I'm not talking about fighting with arms and bayonets. I'm talking about going into the power centers of society, going into the political parties, going into the labor unions, going into the school system, taking them back through legitimate social, economic means, constitutional means. We got to get off of our couches and get out there into politics, run for office, get these collectivists out of their offices, and we can do it. There will be a huge price to pay. It's not going to be without a pain. It's going to be a huge pain. But we can do it, and we have to do it, because to lose is really not an alternative.
1: West of the Rockies, Roger in Pahrump, Nevada, Art Bell's old place. Raj, go ahead.
5: Hello, good evening, George. Mr. Griffin, I ran across a perturbation in the ether today regarding AI, and I just want to bring up this one point. So now when I go on to Chrome, the Chrome browser, I always see up in the corner there the Gemini. I never use it. So today I typed in, how can I listen to Alex Jones? And it comes back with me, well, Alex Jones has been taken off the air and is nearly impossible to reach. And so I had a few unkind words back with the Gemini AI. Mm. And I said, well, you know, you can go to alexjoneslive.com and listen to him anytime you want to. And then it kind of comes back and says, well, oh, yeah, I think I made a mistake. So my opinion about AI is it's about 90% like you want to fix your car, truth, and 10% total propaganda. So I just wonder how you feel about that. And I also had another question about how do you feel about warring factions around the world, and how many are there, and can you mention any of them?
3: Okay, well, the first question is really easy. Yeah, that's exactly what artificial intelligence is designed to be, is to be a propaganda control mechanism over the information that we get. It's designed to filter information so that our opinions can be determined by algorithm. And it probably is going to succeed in that. And we can't stop it as long as those mechanisms are in the control of governments and large corporate structures over which we have no control. We will not be able to stop it just by talking about it or saying, oh, we don't like it. We have to change the leadership in those corporations and in those government agencies. And by the way, that can be done. I mean, after all, take a look at the fact that it has already been done. It took 100 years, but with our opponents deliberately and very intelligently moving it into and infiltrating corporate systems, and primarily through the banking and monetary funnels, but also politics through organizations that are out in the street there, and infiltration into political parties. People like you and me have done it on the other side. They have an opposite point of view. They're the collectivists. Well, we don't want to dirty our hands with organizational work. Oh, politics? Oh, I hate politicians. I would never go into politics. Boom, you know, that, what a stupid thing. You'd never go into politics so that you would be controlled by those who will. This is what we got to stop and think about. I'm merely here to tell you that the plan works. You can recapture control of your city council, your county board of supervisors. You can have influence over your sheriff. You can recapture control of the board of education. And once you have your communities all locked up with having some influence, some real influence in your political systems and in your social systems, now you're ready to worry about a candidate for Congress or the state assembly. And eventually you can move all the way up. But Americans are impatient. They want to say, well, who are you going to vote for president? You know, oh my God. By the time they even find out who's running it, the decision has been made. These candidates are carefully selected by collectivists, these large corporations I'm talking about. They're selected by the powers that be, and long before we ever know who they are. And so if we wait around and say, well, who's on the ballot to see who I can vote for? I mean, this is so stupid. We need to get informed. And more than that, we need to get active. So anyway,
1: I'd like to go back. His other question was on warring factions.
3: Yeah, I will come back. I want to finish this off getting back to George's, or rather the other question before this. It wasn't George that asked it. About, now I'm losing my thought. Yeah, the factions is what I was thinking about. But getting back to what I was talking about, you see, when you get to be old like him, you get confused. back to the question of the Red Pill Expo. That's what George was asking about. The whole purpose of the Red Pill Expo coming up in a few weeks, actually, is to talk about these very things and just discuss the mechanisms and the modalities, the strategies and the tactics where these things can be done, where you can regain influence to the point of effective control over your county board of supervisors. I'm telling you, I've seen it happen. I was part of one group where it happened. It happened quickly with less than 30 people working together and beat out a conglomerate, a huge corporate conglomerate that was spending over $50,000 in newspaper ads against us. Our little budget was about 3,000, and we whipped them 72% at the ballot.
1: It's amazing.
3: I won't go into further details because I don't want to embarrass anybody involved there. But I know it can be done, and I'm here to tell you it's easy. All we have to do is see how our opponents have done it and learn the lesson. There is a way to influence your political system, but you've got to have working boots on the ground. You can't just do it by sitting at your computer and sending emails to your friends. You've got to get busy in the local activities and go where the people are. All right, I've said that. If you want to know more, then be sure to come to the Red Pill Expo because we have the answer to that very difficult question.
1: All right, and we're going to come back in a moment with G. Edward Griffin and take final phone calls with him, author of The Creature from Jekyll Island and the soon-to-be-released book called The Human Manifesto.
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0: the lawless, twice impeached, convicted felon president.
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2: They hate him so much that if President Trump came out in favor,
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1: Chaos.
0: Hear about it.
1: And corruption.
0: Talk about it.
3: I did not vote for him. I love him now and what he's been doing.
0: Here.
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7: News. I'm Gianna Gelosi. Two teenage gunmen opened fire outside the Islamic Center of San Diego Monday afternoon, killing three people before taking their own lives a few blocks away. Before the shots rang out, police scrambled to find the teens after one of their mothers reported her son was suicidal and her guns were missing.
8: She believed her son was suicidal, and she began to share information that several of her weapons were missing.
7: That's Police Chief Scott Wall. The attack is being investigated as a hate crime. President Trump says he's pausing a major attack on Iran, posting on Truth Social.
9: We will not be doing the scheduled attack of Iran tomorrow, but have further instructed them to be prepared to go forward with a full large-scale assault of Iran on a moment's notice in the event that an acceptable deal is not reached.
7: Fox's Trey Yingst. 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
1: Next hour, we'll be talking about thriving with anxiety. Get ready for that. 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And we'll be back in a moment with G. Edward Griffin and take final calls with him on Coast to Coast AM. 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
1: And welcome back to Coast, George Norrie along with G. Edward Griffin. Let's take final calls. Let's go to Mike in Denver to get us started. Michael, go ahead.
9: Hey, George. Good morning. Thank you so much for taking my call.
1: Sure.
9: Thank you, George. And G. Edward Griffin, it is such an honor to speak with you. Thank you so much for your wealth of knowledge and always look forward to hearing you on. And so something I kind of wanted to get your thoughts on, you know, following up on artificial intelligence in big tech, you know, I think you're absolutely right that it is kind of more or less shaping how people think, especially as we've kind of been seeing it getting more integrated into the school systems, you know, shaping how young people think. But I think also, even when it comes to the idea of big tech kind of wanting to implement things like a central bank digital currency, for example, like a national kind of cryptocurrency replacing the dollar, do you kind of see the collectivist culture kind of being more willing to conform to something like a central bank digital currency and kind of universal AI without any real concrete safeguards or guardrails in place to kind of, you know, measure how that's put out to people?
10: Yes, as I understand it, that's a great question. The overtone to the question is, how come people are not up in arms over this? They just seem to say, oh, I wonder what's coming. Tell me more about it, you know, without even questioning its value. I guess the assumption is that if it's being offered by those good bankers and those good politicians, it must be really good for us. But anyway, you're quite right to question what the role is between the use of AI and the acceptance of digital bank, digital currencies, bank currencies. And it's all part of this master plan of, and I know it sounds extreme to say it, but I have to say it, this master plan of control for all of us, control over all of us, because the best way to, in fact, probably the only way to control the entire population of any area, whether it's a local community or a whole planet, the only way you can totally control people is by controlling their economic endeavors between each other, because they can't live alone. They have to exchange services and goods from one person to the other in order to survive. And up until now in history, those transfers of goods and services between people so they can cooperate in their survival have been achieved by barter, and then finally by really good money like gold or silver, which has intrinsic value, and people can use it as a storehouse of value, and it's served very well. But once you take that away and you replace it with a digital currency, which means nothing, it means it's an impulse in a computer someplace. It doesn't physically exist, and you cannot possess it. And all of a sudden, it's not yours because, well, first of all, it doesn't exist. It's just a

0: I have really answered, except to say that, yes, people are not, in my understanding of your question, people are not alarmed by it. They're just sort of standing around saying, gee, I wonder what it's going to be like. And I think that's a horrible mistake. We should be fighting against it with every bit of our power.
1: Let's go east of the Rockies. Nathan's with us in Orlando, Florida. Hi, Nathan.
2: Hey, how you doing? This is a great show. You guys are making people think. I got something that I'm willing to bet my life on. There's a lawyer, a well-known lawyer out here. I told her I will bet my retirement account against yours and we'll make it a legal agreement. There is no electoral college in the Constitution. The 24th Amendment says that the electors are citizens voting for their fellow citizens. Article 68 and Federalist Paper 68 and Anti-Federalist both agree that the electors are citizen peers voted for by their citizen peers. And all you got to say is, why'd you vote for that guy? Because it was my conscience. Get out of my face. And we have been on a track that takes us in a different direction than it would be. We don't even know what it would look like because we've never done it. But that is something that I've seen that's kind of like what your guest is saying tonight. We got a mindset that once it drops into the heart, you know, guess what? It's hard to change our mind.
1: I believe you're right, Nathan, and you'd probably win that bet. What do you think, G. Edward?
0: Well, I have to tell the truth, the whole truth, and nothing but the truth, which is I don't know anything about that. But I'm going to find out before the sun goes down tomorrow.
1: He's ready to bet his pension.
0: Yeah, maybe I should take him up on it. I don't know. But he sounds like he knows what he's talking about. But I wouldn't be surprised because the world is full of those surprises that you find out late in life sometimes that things you believed in so strongly all your life turn out to be myths, that they're lies, they're based on fraud. And it's a sad, sad thing to say, but that's the way the world really works.
1: Let's go to John in Wisconsin. Hi, John. Go ahead.
3: Hello, George. Hello, G. Edward. Several brief comments, please. G. Edward makes excellent points. I want to give an oversimplified analogy to everything you've been talking about. Recently, I became single. Eventually, I will begin dating. I have learned that I should not date somebody because I need her. I should date her because I want her. And I think that's a huge part of our culture and the problems we have today. It's easy for us to stay in a miserable comfort zone rather than wanting to make a change. Needing something is short-lived. Wanting something changes culture. And my final comment is, I want everybody to purchase G. Edward's book and help change this culture. Thank you, and George, thank you for taking my call.
1: And I should let you know, G. Edward, that he's not a wild bachelor. His wife just passed away, by the way.
0: Oh, yeah. Well, he made a good point, the difference between need and want. Boy, you could write a book on that, couldn't you?
1: You sure could. Next up, Gino's with us in St. Louis, Missouri. Hey, Gino.
4: Hey, George. Please tell Glennis McCann she was right. My surgery, eye surgery today went really well. So thank
1: excellent.
4: You.
1: Excellent. You got that cataract, right?
4: I did, yes, and it came right out. I mean, that lady that did it, Dr. Chen out of Mercy Hospital, she did a great job. I'm
1: super
4: very
1: good. Good for you.
4: Now, the reason I call is first, what does the G stand for? G. Edward? What does the G stand for?
0: I'll tell you if you tell no one. It stands for George. Now, don't tell anybody.
4: I will not.
1: All right. And you and I are both from Detroit, G.
0: Yeah, I know.
4: Anyway, what I wanted to talk about is follow the money and in the Straight Arm Moves. Who's making the money out of this? And I think there's two people. First of all, the oil companies, the international oil companies based in the United States, because they're getting a lot of business right now. And secondly, I think the U.S. dollar is becoming the world trade currency again, the dominant one, because just like Kissinger did in the 70s, when he went over to the Middle East and made that deal for oil for the U.S. dollar, I think now, because the strait is kind of closed, that a lot of the oil is going to be converted into U.S. dollars, and that's how the U.S. makes money out of it. Am I missing something, or is there somebody else making money here?
0: Well, I hesitate to speak too quickly while I'm thinking, still thinking about the meaning of your question. First of all, making the money.

0: We need to define what money is in this case. If we're talking about dollars as being the money, who is making the money, that's a different answer, because the dollars are, I think, obviously they're losing their intrinsic value, and they're going to lose their value, psychological value, very soon, because it's being surrendered to other nations, you know, the BRICS nations. There are other standards that are coming into play, and it may be that the U.S. dollar can't be maintained much longer by the military. That's what really held it in place most of these years. So if we say money is dollars, then I'm thinking that maybe I would have to disagree with you. But if we think of money as being assets, things that have intrinsic value that people will want, even if it didn't work as money, you know, like gold or silver or food or ammunition or war goods or houses or automobiles, assets, physical assets that people want and need and so forth, and they can trade them among themselves either through the vehicle of money or just direct barter. If that's what we mean by money, then I have to say yes. So, but I think in the real world, if you're talking about money, you should think about real money, and that means we don't have any out there in the world at the present time.
1: First time caller, Jim in Wisconsin. Hi, Jim. Go ahead, sir.
2: Yes, sir. Yes, sir. George, thank you for taking my call. And I'd like to tell you, I listen to you every night. I want to ask if you could guess. I'm not a very good reader. I was in special ed all my life. But I read the Bible, and the Bible says that we should trust God and not man. And I have a problem understanding politics and what's going on in the world. And I pray every night that God would, make peace in the world.
1: Where does God fit into this, G. Edward? What do you think?
0: Well, that's a vast question. I hate to always say the same thing, but we have to define words. Everybody has a different concept of what God is, and it goes into a theological discussion of whose God are we talking about, you know? But if we don't use the word God and we just talk about spirituality or the universe, the power of the universe, that intelligence out there, if we don't try and make God into looking like a human being, for example, and say, well, God is out there, maybe we are looking at him right now when we look at the stars, maybe we're looking at God, who knows? I personally don't believe that God has a visible appearance. So you get into trouble when you try to mentally imagine who is or what is God. But I think most of us believe in God, whatever that is, because we know that the complexity of existence cannot happen randomly without something, some force. Has to be something there bigger than we can possibly imagine. And we'll call that God. So if we could all agree on the word God, I think we could answer the question. But in general, I think what the question means is there something out there beyond human intelligence or human endeavor that is at play? And I think the answer is definitely yes, even though we may disagree with each other on some points of exactly how that God presents itself. We might never know. I mean, that's an endless debate. I don't even want to say that my view is the better one than somebody else's. But if we recognize that there is a force out there, an intelligence, a spirituality, something that's not physical, but it's something beyond our real imagination, I think we're making a wise choice. And to me, I would answer with the answer yes in answer to the question, if that's how you define God.
1: G. Edward, take 30 seconds and tell people about the Red Pill Expo.
0: Oh, 30 seconds. Okay. You've got to come. Let's start with that. If you want to know more about the kinds of things we're discussing here, and especially if you want to consider becoming part of a large movement, a global movement around the world, to take back control of the power centers of society, take it away from the hands of collectivists and put it into the hands of individualists. And don't trust even the individualists, because they're human beings. And if you're willing to devote some of your time and effort to it, we can cross the Delaware and we can win.
1: The website is redpillexpo.org. Up next, Thriving with Anxiety on Coast to Coast AM.

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6: The plan was to resume bombing Iran today. I'm Dave Anthony, Fox News.
7: I put it off for a little while, hopefully maybe forever.
6: And President Trump says he halted that plan to end the ceasefire because several Gulf countries asked him to let talks continue to try to make a deal.
7: And if we can do that where there's no nuclear weapon going into the hands of Iran, I think, and if they're satisfied, we will be probably satisfied also.
6: The president is telling the military to be ready at a moment's notice.
8: But until some sort of peace agreement is signed, Iran remains in control over the Strait of Hormuz, with nearly all commercial ships still effectively blocked from transiting the strait. Crucial supplies of fertilizer are blocked, as well as other critical goods. In some areas of the world, there are now deep shortages of fuel.
6: Fox's Jeff Paul in Dubai. They're voting now in four of the six states holding primaries today. In Kentucky, the most expensive primary race ever pits Thomas Massie, who the president calls the worst Republican congressman in history, against a Trump-backed challenger, Ed Gallrein, who tells Fox
9: he has blocked the president's attempt to unleash our economy, reduce taxes, build the border wall.
6: Massie says outside money is trying to buy a seat that belongs to the people, not the president. They're also starting to vote now in Alabama, and this is unusual.
10: For voters in four of Alabama's seven congressional districts, voting will be open, but results will be immediately canceled. Due to the U.S. Supreme Court recently ruling Alabama can throw out its current congressional district map in favor of an old one. The districts will have another primary in August.
6: Fox's Evan Brown. Security's beefed up at mosques in the U.S. The day after a shooting at the Islamic Center in San Diego, three people were killed in an attack carried out by teenagers found dead in a car blocks away.
11: The suspects at this point appear to have died from self-inflicted gunshot wounds.
6: San Diego Police Chief Scott Wall, a mother of one of the teens, had called the cops to report her son was missing, along with weapons in her car, and he was suicidal. 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
6: Well, this could get testy. The acting U.S. Attorney General goes to the Senate next hour for a budget hearing, and Democrats may ask a lot of other questions.
0: So far, as acting Attorney General Todd Blanch has overseen the case brought against the Southern Poverty Law Center and charges brought against former FBI Director James Comey. But the DOJ is also now overseeing the creation of a nearly $1.8 billion fund the DOJ says is meant to provide a process to hear and redress claims by those who say they suffered weaponization and lawfare. Next year's budget asks for nearly $5 billion more dollars than last year's, with a plan to hire thousands more agents, attorneys, and immigration judges. Blanch took over after Pam Bondi was fired in early April. Jessica Rosenthal, Fox News.
6: The transgender legal battles continue, and the latest ruling goes against what the Trump administration is pushing an end to medical treatments for minors.
2: The Colorado Supreme Court rules 5-2 Children's Hospital Colorado is violating state anti-discrimination law and must resume providing puberty blockers and hormone therapy to patients under 18. Four families have sued. Those treatments stopped in January after Health and Human Services Secretary Robert F. Kennedy Jr. proposed a block on federal payments to hospitals that offer them. That directive has been vacated in federal court. Children's Hospital Colorado says in a statement it's reviewing the state's Supreme Court ruling and assessing next steps. Chris Foster, Fox News.
6: On Wall Street, stocks could drop this morning. Dow futures down about 100 points, more than 200 for the NASDAQ. There was overtime playoff drama last night.
14: Castle. Lobbing.
16: Wembanyama! He's unbelievable.
6: Victor Wembanyama put up 41 points, had 24 rebounds, and led San Antonio to a double overtime win in Oklahoma City. The Spurs beat the defending champion Thunder 122-115 on NBC in game one of the NBA's Western Conference Final. The overtime on ice was in a game seven. Montreal won it, beating Buffalo 3-2 to advance to the NHL Eastern Conference Final against Carolina. I'm Dave Anthony. This is Fox News.
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1: Do you ever have any anxiety? What do you think of it? It's not a great feeling, is it? In a moment, David Ross Mirren joins us to talk about his latest work, Thriving with Anxiety, and we'll talk about how you can live with it and make it work on Coast to Coast AM. Everyone forgets things every now and then, a name, a place, where you put your keys, how you walked into a room and don't remember why you're there. 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
1: And welcome back, George Norrie, David Ross Mirren back with us, PhD, Chief Clinical Officer of the Lynx Network and an Associate Professor at Harvard's Medical School. A clinical psychologist, researcher, and author of Thriving with Anxiety, he is known for reframing anxiety as a driver of growth rather than a disorder to eliminate it. His clinical work spans individuals, couples, and families, and his teams have supported over 100,000 people. His work has been featured on Good Morning America, the New York Times, the Wall Street Journal, the Boston Globe, and he's been on our program a couple times. David, welcome back. How have you been?
4: Good morning. Nice to hear from you. How are you doing?
1: Good. I'm looking forward to this. This is a great subject.
4: Indeed. Makes me anxious.
1: You remember the movie Analyze This?
4: Sure.
1: With Robert De Niro and Billy Crystal? Tom does a hilarious. Great Robert De Niro when it comes to stress. Tommy, do it.
5: De Niro, but anyway, Billy Crystal, I think it's the hotel, and he says, "How are you handling your stress?" And this good old mobster, big tough guy, kind of breaking down, going, "I got a whole lot of stress." So that's it. It's not a very good De Niro, but that's kind of, you get the gist of what he said.
1: What is the difference between anxiety, panic attacks, stress, or is it all the same, David?
4: It's a great question. In fact, it's chapter one of my book, Thriving with Anxiety. I don't know if you set that up, but nicely done. Stress is when you are taking on too much, or you have too much on your plate. If you have too much to do and not enough time, too many bills to pay, not enough money, that's going to give you stress. Anxiety is different. Anxiety is kind of like fear. Fear, you just kind of know what fear is to know what anxiety is. Fear is when you have a real threat, something really tangible and scary. You know, you're being held up, or like there's a, you know, a scary dog which is chasing you down the street and it really might bite you. Anxiety is when it feels like there's a dog, or it feels like there's a holdup, or feels like there's something, but it's actually not there. So anxiety is fear when it's not real. And stress is when you got too much on your plate.
1: Where does the anxiety come from? Is it in the brain?
4: It's a great question. It comes because you're human. All people, all creatures, in fact, have anxiety. Scary when they are
1: Oh, I think we lost him. Let's get him back, Tommy. Get him on the phone if we have to. Right in the middle of talking with David Rosmarin about anxiety, he's got 9 tools to make your anxiety work for you. And let me buzz through them real quickly for you. Knowing ourselves, accepting ourselves, transcending ourselves, knowing others, accepting others, transcend in relationships, knowing our limits, accepting our limits, and transcending our limits. Have you ever had a panic attack? If you have, you know what it's like. It's not a good feeling at all. And the anxiety, of course, is something else, too. It really is. How are we doing back there in the studio? Are you picking him up? Okay, we're going to try to get David on the phone. He has disappeared on us, and he was on Zoom, and his link just, poof, he was gone. Sorry about that. And at worst comes to worst, we will do open lines on anxiety tonight on Coast to Coast. As a matter of fact, I'm going to open up the phone lines right now just to be on the safe side, but we shall check. Well, I don't think that's him, Tom. Tommy, let me put you on for a second, would you? You have him?
5: Yeah, I'm right here. He's on the line.
1: Okay, David, we got your back.
6: Conversation was giving some stress and anxiety to our phone lines. What can we do there?
1: We'll keep you on the phone. It's safer right now.
6: You got it.
1: Now, I was asking you the big difference between anxiety and a panic attack. And there is a difference, isn't there?
6: Well, panic is a form of anxiety. I was saying before, I'm not sure where you lost me, but anxiety is like fear, but the thing is that it's not real. Panic is also usually not real. It's not the, unless you're panicking because you're in a specific situation that's actually dangerous, usually it's not. Panic is a form of anxiety.
1: And we were talking about, does it originate in the brain? And you were talking about that, then we lost you.
6: Okay, well, I'm going to go back to that. Everything originates in the brain in some regards. This very conversation is happening, mediated by our brains. We're interpreting it, we're hearing it, we're understanding what to do, we're thinking about it. So just because something happens with a with your brain involved, it's kind of like saying, like, you know, does muscle pain occur, you know, in your arm? Well, I guess technically. But, like, you know, that it's just the process by which it happens. Anxiety, though, is something that's really going to happen no matter what. It's not caused by that. It just happens. That's sort of where it occurs.
1: What does it have to do with dopamine, and what is that?
6: That's a good question. Dopamine is a neurotransmitter, and it is one of many neurotransmitters which works throughout your brain and does all sorts of different things, changes your mind states. There are other neurotransmitters which are more implicated in anxiety. I would say GABA is one, which is more, but it's also related to dopamine. It's also related to, you know, epinephrine, which is a neurotransmitter and a hormone for that matter. And it's also, it's related to a number of different neurophysiological processes, whether they're chemical or whether they're anatomical. But you know, one thing that's very clear is that it's not always abnormal to have anxiety. It's not always a disease or a problem or a disorder. It's something that's really part of being a human being and being a creature on this earth.
1: But you claim we should be able to live with anxiety rather than get rid of it. How come?
6: That's exactly what I'm trying to say here. I think often when we talk about brain processes and brain states and neurobiology, what we're really trying to do is medicalize it. And what I'm trying to do here is convey that all aspects of life are mediated by the brain. And it doesn't mean that this conversation is a medical conversation. Well, similarly, anxiety isn't always a medical phenomena. If it's interfering with your life and it's making it debilitated, well, now we can talk about a disorder. But that's a very different conversation than saying that, well, this is a, you know, a brain malfunction or dysfunction. The reality is you're going to feel anxious on that. Have you ever felt anxious? I mean, you know, most people have.
1: It's not a great feeling.
6: It isn't. And you know what? Neither is feeling tired, or neither is feeling hungry, neither is, you know, feeling short on money or having trouble with a relationship. But all of these are very human parts of struggle. That doesn't necessarily mean that something's wrong. It just means that we are growing and moving and doing things and living through life, which has its challenges.
1: Now, David, are we over-medicated when we try to fight this?
6: I'll be honest, I think as a nation, we are. Now, I don't want to speak about individuals, and I think people listening to this, I want to be very cautious, because some people need to be on medication, and they're not. In fact, I think a lot of people need to be on medication, and they're not, and they refuse to, and that's not a good thing. So, you know, I don't want to speak about individuals, but as a nation, we are definitely over-medicated. I mean, you're talking about, you know, hundreds of millions of prescriptions for anti-anxiety medication with, you know, which is, you know, vast proportions of the population. So there is something wrong, I believe, in the way that we are handling anxiety as a whole, as a society.
1: David, I tend to be a supplement freak, so I studied a lot of supplements and what they do, and there's amino acid supplements, GABA, which you just mentioned, there's L-theanine, there's tyrosine, and it all is supposed to help with anxiety. What do you think of those natural supplements?
6: It's a great question. I think we are, as a nation, as a society, hellbent, pardon me, on trying to get rid of our anxiety. And if that approach, including supplements, whether they're, you know, from pharmaceutical or nutraceuticals, or whether it's over the counter or something you get from a, you know, from a naturopath, whatever it is, if our intention is to eliminate all anxiety from your life, I got news for you, George. I'm not sure that's the right approach. But if your intention is just to take things down a little bit, that way you can handle life a little bit better, and, you know, you're not so anxious about your anxiety, but you want to just make things a little bit easier for you, then, you know, maybe it works. Maybe there's a use case in such a situation.
1: In your book, Thriving with Anxiety, David, you talk about 9 tools to make your anxiety work for you. Want to buzz through them real fast for us?
6: Sure, I'll do better for you. I have a 4-step summary, which I've been working on recently, which summarizes the entire book in just 4 steps. Do you want to hear them?
1: Yep.
6: Great. Step 1, when you feel anxious, identify what you're anxious about. Most times when people feel anxious, they distract themselves. They don't think about it. They look at their phone. They do anything they can to get their mind off of their anxiety. Well, step 1 means stop and think, what is making me anxious? And if you can't do that right then and there, well, then find a time within 24 hours to stop and identify, step 1, identify what it is you are feeling anxious about. You got step 1?
1: Got it.
6: Identify. All right. Step 2, you want to hear this one? This one's going to change your life.
1: Fire away.
6: It's to share. Talk to someone else about your anxiety. Open up from the heart and speak about it. And George, you know what's the crazy part? You can share it with anyone. You could even share it with me and call me up. Let me know how anxious you are. People do it all the time. It's a lot of fun. But seriously, as long as you get it out of your heart and into someone else's ears, have them listen to you, validate, say, hey, you know, that makes sense that you feel that way. You know, a nice person, obviously, you know, that makes a huge difference to us, because it creates anxiety creates a connection with another person, as opposed to keeping us anxious and alone and isolated. It breaks the loneliness epidemic. You know what I'm saying?
1: Mm-hmm. What about number 3?
6: Step 2 is share. Step three also will change your life. Step 3 is to embrace your anxiety. Do you know what that means?
1: Tell me more.
6: It means do things that make you feel anxious intentionally. You know how you go to the gym and you push against that physical stress in order to build your resilience and to build your capacity for more? Well, anxiety is the same way. When it happens, let it ride and push forward by doing at least one thing at least once per week that makes you feel anxious in order to build your emotional resilience. As long as it's safe, do it. George, you can do this?
1: Of course.
6: Okay, great. And you ready for step four? This is the hardest one.
1: All right.
6: Okay, we've identified, we have shared, we have embraced. Now it's time to let go. And when we let go, we go back to step one and we recognize we ain't in control. And to actually embrace and tolerate uncertainty and our lack of control and our vulnerability as human beings, and to lean into that and actually let go of control. That's what I'm working on myself, my friend. That's a hard one, but it works.
1: David, why does it seem that slow, deep breaths also tend to help out?
6: Slow and deep breaths often distract us, and they're helpful with stress because they can help us to recalibrate. When it comes to anxiety, one thing it does is sometimes it distracts us and it doesn't take our mind onto it. I don't think it's any of those four steps. So if that's what's happening, not such a fan. But if it allows us to lower our stress level so that we can finally identify and share it and talk about it, then great. Yeah, then I'm all for those deep breaths.
1: We'll take calls with you next hour. If anybody has had a panic attack or an anxiety attack, share your story with us. And how long do they last, David?
6: Good question. The lowest, a typical amount of time for a panic attack, believe it or not, is less than 10 minutes. Usually they're over in 2 or 3 minutes. The longest I've ever seen somebody panic for, how long do you think it is? What would you guess?
1: The longest? Oh, I would say at least a couple days.
6: No way, never. The longest I've ever had someone panic attack in any of my offices ever in 25 years is 90 minutes.
1: That's it?
6: That's it. I've never seen more. I'm not saying it doesn't happen, but I've never seen it.
1: What makes it go away?
6: It goes away on its own. Your body will naturally calm you down. You just have to stop fighting it. If you let go, it goes away. You have neurotransmitters that actually will stop panic even before it starts. You just have to let them happen.
1: Can you feel it coming on?
6: Beforehand? That's actually a great question. Most times people feel panic out of the blue, or they say they feel panic out of the blue. Once you identify more and you learn to be more aware of it, you actually can see it coming. But usually what brings people into the office is those out-of-the-blue panic attacks. I don't know why I'm panicking, you know, that kind of thing. So most people will say no, but over time you can learn.
1: Let me ask you a question about deja vu. You know what that is.
6: I do.
1: Does that fall into the same circumstances as anxiety and panic attacks? It's a different feeling. When I get them, after it's done, I feel somewhat euphoric about it. It's weird, but it's like a funny little feeling that you just feel giddy.
6: I love what you're saying. The emotions are intended to help us. They're not your enemy. And deja vu is, in some ways, when your mind is tapping into something that's beyond the facts, right? It's like, hey, I've been here before. I've felt this before. There's something odd here. It's actually your feelings which are showing you a direction and what to do in that circumstance. Anxiety is somewhat similar because, you know what? People get anxious for a reason. That's why you got to identify what's at the root of it.
1: A lot of people get nervous from a lot of different things. I'm going to use an example for myself that I don't get nervous when I do live.

0: stage shows. I love going out in front of a live audience. The place is packed. People are cheering and clapping. And I don't get nervous. But there are a lot of people I know, David, who are behind stage, and they got the butterflies. They just can't do it. Why is there a difference? Why can somebody like me go on stage and like it and have fun, and other people are shaking like a leaf?
1: Firstly, I think the public speaking anxiety, you got to know a lot of people will say that they would prefer to die than to get on stage in front of a group of people. So, you know, public speaking anxiety is very, you know, very significant for many people. And I, too, you know, I also like getting on stage. But I don't know about you, George. I didn't. I initially was actually quite afraid of, you know, being up there. And I don't know about you, but, like, you know, I had to prepare for it and face those fears over and over again until I became more resilient. I took my step three and turned it into something. Were you naturally just comfortable in front of an audience? Or is
0: yes,
1: that
0: my parents helped develop me as a little baby. They had me in front of an audience of family members and family gatherings telling jokes and stories when I was like 4 years old.
1: I remember being anxious.
0: And I'd get the reaction. They'd clap, they'd laugh, and it was just really cool. I liked the feeling.
1: Your parents did you a great favor by not, you know, sort of saving you from any nervousness that you might have had and encouraging you to get up there. And that's probably why you're so confident today. I wish more parents would do that and encourage their kids to do things that are challenging and actually, you know, a little bit risky. It is a risk when you stand up in front of a group, isn't it?
0: Now, back to the panic attacks next to nervousness. What generally is the trigger for a panic attack?
1: Great question. Usually it's the symptoms themselves. We start to feel a panic attack coming on and we get nervous. Oh no, this is a heart attack. Oh no, I'm going crazy. Oh no, something wrong is happening. My body shouldn't be reacting this way. Oh no, I'm going to crash my car. And usually none of those are the case. You know, typically it's not anything actually dangerous. And if you believe it or not, I've never seen someone crash their car while having a panic attack. Ever. Not once. I haven't even heard of that happening. So people often misinterpret their anxiety as having a negative side to it, which is exactly what creates panic response.
0: David, we're going to take a short break and come back and chat more. His book is Thriving with Anxiety, 9 Tools to Make Your Anxiety Work for You. 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
0: To the streets of America.
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0: It's hard to tell where the war starts. And where the war ends.
1: They are anti-Semites. They are against Israel.
0: From the beginning,
3: there needs to be a uniform code of conduct.
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4: Fox News, I'm CJ Papagolf. Allies of the U.S. asking President Trump to hold off on more strikes in Iran for now.
5: President Trump says serious negotiations are now taking place. In fact, Qatar's foreign ministry spokesperson just said that communication is ongoing between leaders in the region and with, quote, conflict parties to prevent a return to escalation.
4: Fox's Jeff Paul in Dubai. The investigation ongoing in San Diego. Authorities have not released a possible motive for two teenagers who shot three people dead at a mosque. San Diego Police Chief Scott Wall calls one of the victims a hero.
6: We do believe the security guard was able to help at least minimize this situation.
4: The teens later took their own lives. 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
1: We'll take calls next hour with David as we talk about anxiety, thriving with anxiety, so jump aboard. 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
4: Whether it's physical activity, obesity, diet, smoking, low on hormones, stress, sleep disorders, or your age can be supported by reducing inflammation and aiding the body to heal itself appropriately. 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
1: And welcome back, George Norrie, along with David Rossmarin, as we talk about his book, Thriving with Anxiety. David, have you ever had a panic attack or an anxiety attack?
7: Yep, I've had two.
1: And it just, what, came on and went away, or what happened?
7: Well, in both cases, they were acute. It happened not out of the blue. It happened when, one is when I was actually taking an exam. It was a big exam I was taking. It was about, how old was I, 19 or so? I was not prepared, and it just sort of enveloped me, and I sort of stood up and felt a little woozy, and I didn't know what was happening. I mean, I kind of did. And, you know, took a bit of a break, took a bit of a breather, and I went back. And that was actually one of the days that I decided to go into psychology, believe it or not. So it ended up being a big blessing. How about that?
1: The feeling of anxiousness is tied into what?
7: It's tied into the fact that you are human. There are sometimes that you will feel overwhelmed. There are sometimes when you will feel enveloped by the feelings of anxiety, where your GABA receptors will be flooded. This is part of the human condition, my friend.
1: Serotonin, what does that do? If we talked about dopamine, what about serotonin?
7: Serotonin is a little bit more connected to anxiety than dopamine, at least classically speaking. But, you know, I want to make a point, you know, all of these different brain neurotransmitters, your brain structures, your brain functions, they all come together. You know, one of the best models, I'd say, the most advanced models in terms of is neural networks. The idea is that brain states occur because of a coming together of different issues in the brain or different things happening at once. The brain is a very sophisticated piece of machinery, very sophisticated. It's not like the heart, which is fairly simple. It either beats or doesn't. There's, you know, electrical impulses, and it's either moving. There's four chambers. But in the brain, there are so many different chemicals and structures and functions. And what you're really looking at there isn't just one thing that signals it or creates it. It's the coming together of about 15 different things in the moment which creates those experiences. It's actually quite remarkable how sophisticated our brains are.
1: David, would these episodes mean there's something wrong with the brain physically?
7: This is exactly my point. I will tell you, George, do you know how many times I have met somebody who had an anxiety problem and it was caused because of literally a pathology in the brain, like a tumor or something really, really like pathophysiologically wrong? Do you know how many times I have seen that in my entire career? In 25 years, my teams have seen over 100,000 people. Take a guess how many times I have seen literally a tumor or something like that which is causing anxiety.
1: Zero.
7: It's not zero, but it's like twice.
1: That's almost zero.
7: Pretty much. We diagnose and misunderstand anxiety as a disorder and as a disease far more than it is. Now, that's not to say, I want to be clear, when people are disabled or not able to function because of their anxiety, they need professional help. Okay, I'm not saying it's all normal and it's all healthy. It's not. Sometimes it really does get the better of us. But that even that doesn't mean that something is wrong with the brain. It means that there is a process which is behavioral and emotional and a lot of different factors that go into even an anxiety disorder.
1: When some people have this feeling coming on them, what immediate steps should you take to get rid of it, or should you get rid of it?
7: I'm not sure you should. I think accepting, you know what you can do? Here's one thing you can do in the moment. Count. Count how long it takes and just observe it. Just notice how long you feel anxious for and see. I bet you, usually it's not 90 seconds. If you just accept it and don't fight it and start counting numbers, you probably won't get to 80 or 90 before it starts to die down.
1: And again, the feeling between anxiety and a panic attack, are they separate or somewhat related?
7: Panic is one type of anxiety. There are other types of anxiety. Sometimes people have anxiety about social situations. We were talking before about performance anxiety or public speaking anxiety. Sometimes people are anxious about specific situations like dogs, like being in front of dogs or animals or snakes or spiders or being on planes. That's a very common one, plane anxiety, flying anxiety. There are other anxieties which are more sort of generalized anxiety disorder, where people worry about the future, about climate change, about aliens, about money, about all sorts of issues, about health. When we're talking about panic, that's one type of anxiety, just like all of those other ones that we talked about that I just mentioned.
1: David, years ago, I had to do an MRI, and they put me in this tube where the top of the tube was about an inch above my nose. I felt like I was encased in a coffin.

0: maybe would have been able to build up to it over time. It sounds like you went from like 0 to 100 in about a minute. They're just like, okay, get into this tube and here you go. And if you have trouble, then press the button, as opposed to, you know, sort of taking a week or two to get used to it. But you could have built up that strength to be able to do it. It just might have taken you a little bit more time.
1: And they give you a button, so they must have had this problem before.
0: Yeah, you're definitely not the first person to get freaked out in front of inside of an MRI, let me tell you.
1: Now, would you call that anxiety, panic attack? What was it?
0: That is anxiety, sure. It's exactly anxiety because it's a fear response without a fear stimulus. There's nothing really dangerous about the scanner, right? Nothing's going to happen. You know, you said it. Nothing's going to happen to you in there. There's plenty there. You're fine. But you're feeling anxious. You're having a fear response without a real current, clear, and present danger. That is anxiety incarnate. And it's terrible, right? Doesn't it feel so bad?
1: Oh, it's awful. Did something happen to me years ago when I was a kid where somebody maybe tried to suffocate me or something?
0: No, not necessarily. Everybody has something that makes them anxious, my friend. You know, it doesn't mean that you're broken and doesn't mean something's wrong with you. It means that everybody has a button and that's yours. And that's fine. Most people are not, you know, they're not comfortable on stage. You know, you're okay with that. And other people are afraid of planes or dogs or whatever it is. Everyone's got something, though. Let me tell you, everyone's got something.
1: If I ever have to do another one again, how do I use your techniques to overcome that situation?
0: Great. First thing we're going to do is identify what you are really afraid of. Then you're going to talk to someone about it in advance and not just have it, you know, run into it. You have to take a little bit of time. Then you're going to build up your time, build up your capacity, rather, by embracing it little by little until you are actually ready. And finally, you're going to get into that scanner and let go and feel enveloped by the anxiety and not fight it and allow yourself to grow from the experience. Those are the techniques. It is not easy, but it is such a growth experience when we do it right.
1: I think the one mistake I made at that time was I should have asked them, how long am I going to be in this tube? Because when I was in there, my mental state felt like I was going to be in there like a day, when it could have been like 3 minutes.
0: It might have been, or maybe an hour. I mean, sometimes it's a little bit of time in there. It's definitely not comfortable. You know, I think a lot of people don't like going in the scanner. I've had many patients who didn't get medical procedures, not only scanning. Sometimes people haven't been to the dentist in 3, 4, 5 years. They have cavities. They need a root canal because they feel so anxious. You know, sometimes it's not just a scanner. Sometimes it's something even more.
1: Wow. Well, we'll take calls with you next hour, David. Maybe somebody's gone through an MRI tube, and they can share their experience.
0: I'm sure.
1: Well, what would have happened to me had she not come to get me out of the tube when I squeezed the button?
0: It's a good question. If you voluntarily face your anxiety, if you embrace it with the intention of making it stronger, it could have transformed your life and helped you to grow. But if it's involuntary, if it's something you don't want, and you're like, I don't want to do this, and you really don't want to, it's forced upon you, well, that's not an ideal circumstance. That, you know, I don't think anything disastrous would have happened, but it's an unpleasant circumstance, and it can make you more nervous to face your anxiety in the future.
1: I actually was embarrassed when I came out, because, you know, I screwed up their test and everything else, but I mean, I just freaked out.
0: Yeah, you know, I think that's part of anxiety. Often people carry a lot of shame and they say, hey, what's wrong with me? Why do I feel this way? And my answer is very simple. Nothing. You're human. Everybody has something that makes them anxious. Everyone's got an Achilles, you know, no one's perfect. Even Superman has his kryptonite, right? So like, what makes you think that you wouldn't get anxious about anything?
1: The next day I had to fly, and I'm sitting in the plane, and this hit me for just a couple seconds. It went away really fast. I'm looking at the top of the plane from the inside, and you know how it's built like a tube, right? With seats on both sides. It hit me for just a split second. Oh, my God, we're doing this again. And then it went away right away.
0: But I'm glad it went away. Often what happens is when people start avoiding a certain situation, they avoid the next situation, and then the next situation, and then the next one. You know, imagine had you gotten off of that plane, your life could have actually taken a turn. You might have

0: really become disabled or, you know, debilitated because of your anxiety. This is step three of embracing, where we cannot let anxiety rule over us and we have to surge against it and do what we got to do. Now, sometimes if it's really too much, okay, fine, then try again, or you try it again the next day, you're fine another way. But, you know, it's not necessarily right away. But you didn't let that. I'm glad that you stayed on that plane and you let it sit. That was a very smart thing to do.
1: Absolutely. Now, when you wrote Thriving with Anxiety, and you were on the program back about a year ago with me as we talked about it originally, that came out in 23, what was your impetus to write the book?
0: Yeah. During the COVID pandemic, at the beginning, I was terrified. I was really having a lot of anxiety, and I'll tell you why. I had 500 patients in my practice at that time, and I was very nervous that they weren't going to do well. In fact, they were going to start, you know, having decompensating and having a very significant time with their anxiety because, hey, the entire world was anxious, and here were all these patients who were already anxious going in, right? This is a very significant liability and potentially a clinical disaster. You would be anxious too, right?
1: Mm-hmm.
0: And it turned out, my friend, that those patients actually did extremely well. We did systematic research on them, and we found that patients who had come in for just one session prior to the beginning of the pandemic actually did better during the pandemic than a lot of people in the general public. How about that for a counterintuitive finding?
1: That was a horrible situation for everybody. I remember being in a bank, and I was not 6 feet behind some individual who was in front of me. And she went ballistic. She said, "You're supposed to be 6 feet away from me. Get away." And I might have been 5 feet. You know, 1 foot is going to make a difference. I mean, that was a rough time for a lot of people.
0: A lot of people. But if people had pre-existing anxiety, according to my data, they actually did better. They were less likely to freak out in the bank or freak out at anywhere else if they had anxiety and got sun services prior to the pandemic. How about that?
1: But you also say we should live with anxiety, right?
0: Well, that's why. I found during those studies, that study clued me into something that is against what I've been taught my whole life. Anxiety can be a blessing. When we know what to do, when we have a certain perspective, it can actually help us to get through life even more than had we not had anxiety in the first place. That was what I realized in the early days of 2020.
1: By ignoring it, is that a technique or is that something we should not do?
0: That's not a good technique at all. You know, we shouldn't ignore any of our feelings. You were talking about deja vu before. You know, the mind is an incredible thing. Our feelings are incredible assets to us. They help us all the time. All of a sudden, when it's uncomfortable, then we should ignore it. I don't buy that. I actually think it makes it worse. In fact, I know it makes it worse. The more you ignore your anxiety, the worse it gets.
1: Where do people get your book, Thriving with Anxiety?
0: Anywhere books are sold. Amazon is usually the most common. And, also my website, drossmarin.com. I'd love to hear from people.
1: And you take emails through your website?
0: Sure. I have an assistant who helps me with them. You know, we got a lot of messages. But, you know, I do read the messages that come through.
1: What do your colleagues say about your work?
0: You know, I was initially kind of nervous because I'm standing up and saying anxiety can be a blessing. And I've found more and more that even folks within the Harvard system are saying, yeah, you know, not all anxiety is bad. Anxiety is part of the human condition. Now, don't get me wrong. Sometimes it is a debilitating, disordered issue and something that we have to deal with. And I'm the first to say that. But I think overall, you know, there is certainly a world in which our emotions are and anxieties are a positive thing. And I've been getting a fairly, I would say even very warm reception among my colleagues. And I'm very grateful to them for the support that I get.
1: All right. We'll come back and take calls with you in a moment. Our special guest, David Rossmarin, as we talk about his book, Thriving with Anxiety. Share your story. Ask a question.
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6: They're voting in six states today. I'm Dave Anthony, Fox News, and the race getting the most attention is the most expensive primary campaign ever, as President Trump urges voters in Kentucky to oust Congressman Thomas Massie, even calling into a campaign rally last night.
7: I say he's the worst Republican congressman in the history of the country. I think he's just horrible. He's been a horrible, horrible person.
6: The president, who succeeded getting Louisiana voters to defeat GOP Senator Bill Cassidy Saturday, is backing Massie's GOP challenger, Ed Gallrein. Massie has voted against some Trump-backed legislation. He says millions in outside money trying to buy a seat that belongs to the people. There are also races for Congress, Senate, and governor in five other states, Alabama, Georgia, Idaho, Oregon, and Pennsylvania. Back to the president, he put on hold his plan to resume bombing Iran today, saying several Gulf countries urged him to, still hoping a nuclear deal can be negotiated.
8: And there seems to be a very good chance that they can work something out. If we can do that without bombing the hell out of them, I'd be very happy.
6: He's also telling U.S. military to be on standby at a moment's notice. The African Ebola outbreak getting worse, with more than 500 cases now in the Congo and Uganda, at least 130 deaths.
9: I'm deeply concerned about the scale and speed of the epidemic.
10: Tedros Adhanom Ghebreyesus is the head of the World Health Organization.
9: This epidemic is caused by a species of Ebola virus for which there are no vaccines or therapeutics.
10: One American doctor is among those infected. The State Department is sending $13 million to combat the outbreak, telling Americans don't travel to the hotspot region.
6: Fox's Jonathan Savage. Investigators in California looking for answers into why two teenagers went on the attack at the Islamic Center of San Diego, shooting and killing three people.
11: No one in our city should live in fear because of their identity, their faith, or their place of learning.
6: Mayor Todd Gloria, the teens were found dead in a car blocks away. It's believed they shot themselves. 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
6: A budget hearing starts this hour at the Senate, but there will be a much broader focus when Acting Attorney General Todd Blanche testifies.
23: Democrats are expected to tangle with Blanche at today's hearing. They will likely pose questions about the conduct of FBI Director Kash Patel.
6: They may also ask about the fired Attorney General Blanche replaced Pam Bondi and the ongoing investigation into the late sex offender Jeffrey Epstein. And Fox's Chad Pergram also reports from the Capitol. Democrats may also question Blanche about ex-FBI Director James Comey.
23: The Comey indictment could dominate the hearing. Prosecutors accused Comey of threatening to kill the president. Blanche announced the indictment in late April. Comey hit back at Blanche, telling him to, quote, bone up on the rules of the 8647 Instagram probe. Comey believes that Blanche is abusing norms at the DOJ.
6: Now something else in the Senate. New legislation.
24: The GAME Act, it stands for Gaming Advertisement to Minors Enforcement, is co-sponsored by Alabama Republican Katie Britt and Connecticut Democrat Richard Blumenthal. It would ban ads for gambling on social media platforms, search engines, and websites with more than 100 million users. The Federal Trade Commission would be responsible for enforcement and imposing financial penalties up to $100,000 per ad. The senators say the goal is to keep kids from getting hooked on what can turn into a dangerous habit. Chris Foster, Fox News.
6: On Wall Street, a sell-off spring this morning. Futures down nearly 200 points for the NASDAQ. In the NBA playoffs, the Thunder get rolled in double overtime. The Spurs beat the defending champions in the opening game of the Western Conference Finals. San Antonio 122, Oklahoma City 115. There was Game 7 overtime drama on ice.
25: Over the line comes Newhook. Shooting! Scores! Alex Newhook! Olay! Olay! Olay! And Montreal is going to play Carolina in the Eastern Conference Final.
6: The final call on Sportsnet. The Montreal Canadiens beat the Sabres in Buffalo 3-2. I'm Dave Anthony. This is Fox News.
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1: Glenn Beck is on.
2: With Pat and Jeffy this week, for Glenn, 888-727-BECK is the phone number. Apparently, we were scheduled to attack Iran today. That's been delayed again. So if you're counting on that, you probably shouldn't. I guess it's not going to, it's not on. It's not on like Donkey Kong.
3: As of right now.
2: As of right now. But we'll see.
3: As of right now.
2: We'll get into
3: that.
2: You
3: never know.
2: And much more to talk about in 60 seconds here. Ask Dad what he wants for Father's Day, and he'll say, I don't know. I'm fine. Meanwhile, here's the guy that has spent the last 20 years preparing for hypothetical situations that have never actually occurred. Flashlights in strategic locations, extra batteries, a toolbox that could repair a small submarine. He knows three different ways to shut off the water to the house. And he treats bad weather like it's a personal challenge from God. Because that's what dads do. 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Communication redefined. All right, so we found out, I guess, because of this was a Truth Social post, maybe, from President Trump.
3: Oh, yes, where he's saying he's going to hold off the bombing, which was scheduled.
2: Yeah.
3: Yeah, he posted.
2: And we didn't know, obviously, it was scheduled for today.
3: Correct.
2: But it was.
3: Until this. Yeah.
2: Until now.
3: And but he was asked by the Emir of Qatar, the Crown Prince of Saudi Arabia, and the President of the UAE to hold off on planned military attacks on Iran, which were scheduled.
2: Like, I think I would have said, no, I'm not holding off. We've done that over and over and over again. It's not working. You keep telling me that you're close to a deal. No. But that's not what he said.
3: No, he said the great leaders and allies, deal will be made. And that will be very acceptable to the United States of America, as well as all countries in the Middle East and beyond.
2: Will it? And do the Iranians know that?
3: I don't think so.
2: That's the thing. Are they involved in this? Are they the ones saying, "Yeah, hey, we can come to a deal. We can get an we can make an arrangement here with you guys."
3: Doesn't say that in the Truth Social post. Yeah.
2: And that's kind of the problem, isn't it?
3: Yeah. But he instructed Secretary of War Pete Hegseth and the Joint Chiefs of Staff General Daniel Kane to stand down, and we're not doing the attack. But I'll be prepared to go forward full scale at a moment's notice. So there's that.
2: There's that. But that's what we've been hearing
3: for some time now. Yes, it is.
2: We're ready to go. We're going to bomb you. We're going to destroy you. We'll be obliterating you soon. You're going to be eliminated. And then nothing. And I think they've gotten used to that. So I don't know that they believe any of the threats coming out anymore.
3: I don't know either. And our military, I mean, my gosh, they've... Obviously, you know, you believe, well, they always need to be ready at a moment's notice. But, I mean, it's a big difference when you're preparing, when you're going to, you know, have an attack and you're all out. And now you have to just be at that heightened sense for a moment's notice that may or may not come. I mean, I'm with you. Let's make it come. Let's have it happen.
2: Yeah. I just think it's time.
3: And we were right.
2: When we tried it the other way.
3: We said yesterday, I mean, it needs to happen. And he was ready to do it. Apparently, which I don't know. I feel like he should have.
2: Yeah.
3: You know?
2: Yeah.
3: Emir, you know, CP, Crown Prince, I call him CP.
2: Yeah.
3: You know, they're UAE Prez. No.
2: Yes.
3: Appreciate you calling.
2: Right.
3: Appreciate you calling.
2: But, yeah, we've heard this before from you guys. And I know that you're all jittery because you don't want to be attacked anymore.
3: Which is weird, because you should have attacked Iran back.
2: right?
3: Haven't we sold you jets and fighter jets and military
2: And the answer
3: operations?
2: To that is yes, especially in the case of Saudi Arabia. Yeah. The answer is yes, yeah. We have.
3: Use them.
2: Right. They're collecting a lot of dust.
3: Go ahead. Yeah.
2: How about you put a pilot in one of those and fly it over Iran?
3: We've trained them. Go ahead.
2: Jeez. Apparently, there was no clear indication prior to President Trump's post that the U.S. was preparing to strike Iran. I mean, that's good because we don't want them to know when we're going to strike. And they've officially scrapped the plans to do that today. President Trump told the New York Post in an interview yesterday that Iran knows what's going to be happening soon. Do they, though?
3: Do they?
2: I think we've trained them that they know we're not going to do anything. At this point, if we actually do something, that would be a surprise.
3: Right?
2: A surprise. But he said it's going to be happening soon if we can't reach a deal. But again, we've heard that multiple times. So I don't know. He did say we were getting ready to do a very major attack tomorrow. I put it off for a while, hopefully maybe forever, but possibly for a little while, because we've had very big discussions with Iran, and we'll see what they amount to.
3: I don't think so.
2: But the attack's been put off for 2 or 3 days, he said, a short period of time, because they think that they're getting very close to making a deal. That's what
3: they keep saying that.
2: These leaders believe. Yeah, they do. They do keep saying that.
3: Keep saying it.
2: The Pakistanis have said it, and now these guys are saying it. And I think the problem is they're not dealing with the people who really make the decisions. I think that could be the issue here.
3: Well, but
2: maybe they are talking to somebody that they're close to a deal with, but they're not the people in charge. And as soon as you make a deal and you announce the deal, then the people who are really in charge are saying, nope, we're not going
3: to
2: go along.
3: We're not agreeing to that. Mm-mm. I believe that. At least that certainly appears to be what's been happening.
2: It does.
3: And Trump has talked about, well, no, they want to make a deal, then they don't want to make a deal. And we're, you know, whoever Pakistan is talking to and whoever we're talking to, it's not working. And
2: it's not.
3: What might help is, I don't know, a good bombing campaign.
2: A good bombing
3: might
2: campaign.
3: Might help. Just
2: it would go a long way,
3: I think. Yeah, it's just me.
2: The other thing that would help is to determine, and I don't know if the CIA can do this, apparently not, because we don't know, determine who's really in charge here, and then talk to those people, because that doesn't seem to be happening.
3: that seems like what you'd want to do.
2: Yeah, it does, doesn't it? Yeah. Determine who's really in charge, who's making the decisions, and then talk to them. Yeah.
3: Huh.
2: Yeah, I know.
3: Because the proxies don't seem to be working.
2: No, they don't.
3: The proxies don't seem to be working.
2: Mm-mm.
3: Because the proxies are going back to who's ever in charge. Well, we made a deal. No.
2: No, we're not doing that. So,
3: and that keeps prolonging the whole thing.
2: Yeah, it does. And then, so what that also prolongs is the inflation in America, the rising gas prices in America, all the things that we're a little tired of because we put up with it for so long during the Biden administration. And then things were improving under President Trump, and then this happened. Right. So it's causing problems.
3: And I know we've got a lot of goods at the ports, but that was a constant evolving thing, goods coming into the ports. And we were way behind, thanks to the Strait of Hormuz being shut down.
2: Yeah.
3: So we need to fix that immediately.
2: I read this morning that since March 1st, so all of March, April, now half of May, more than half of May.
3: Yeah.
2: So 2.5 months, a grand total of 20 ships have gone through the Strait of Hormuz.
3: See, now, 20. Let's say I don't know how many ships actually go through the Strait of Hormuz on a daily basis.
2: Okay.
3: All right. 20 sounds good.
2: 20's not good.
3: 20 sounds
2: in two
3: okay.
2: and a half months, it should probably be, I don't know, 500. We should look that up. How many normally go through every month? Because it's a
3: monthly,
2: lot.
3: Monthly, it's got to be a lot.
2: It's
3: monthly, it's got to be. I mean,
2: you know, it's
3: 500, I would think, would be a day.
2: When it's a fifth of the world's oil supply.
3: Right.
2: That's a lot of ships.
3: Yeah.
2: Going to a lot of different places. And so now they're all stuck. They're just jammed up in this Strait of Hormuz traffic jam. And so it's hurting the world's oil supply, which in turn hurts us because.
3: No kidding.
2: Jeffy, we're a global economy. Okay.
3: I freaking
2: and it doesn't matter. So it doesn't matter how much of our own oil we have. It's a global economy. You don't seem to understand what I'm saying. It's global. So what affects the globe attacks us. It affects us.
3: Oh, we can't refine it properly. We have to. We're a global economy.
2: Right.
3: We have more oil than we know what to do with in the U.S. But it's a global economy.
2: They don't in Outer Mongolia, so that affects us here. Okay. I guess if you say so. But that's what, you know, that's what we're told, and I think that is the reality because it happens every single time.
3: Okay, so according to this, normal conditions, 20 to 21 million barrels of oil per day passed through the Strait of Hormuz.
2: How many ships is that, though?
3: Typically around 15 to 20 large tankers transit daily.
2: Daily. 15 to 20 a day?
3: LNG carriers and container ships. So about 35 to 50 a day. Flow is essential to global energy supply. Thank you. Okay. Yeah, we appreciate that.
2: So, I mean, that's
3: so it might even 500? Be more than that, but yeah. Monthly.
2: Yeah.
3: Huge.
2: Mm-hmm.
3: Yeah.
2: And 20 have passed through.
3: Right.
2: So that months. Gives you an indication of why things are the way they are right now.
3: Right.
2: Because, again, it's a global economy. Despite the fact that we get virtually none of it from that area.
3: we get
2: none of it.
3: I mean, Europe and China. And
2: we're self-sufficient, and the oil that we do get from other places comes from places like, I don't know, Canada and Mexico. So, and now Venezuela, because that's ours now.
3: Right.
2: Since we've pretty much
3: got right, that's ours, yeah.
2: And by the way, we hear nothing about that situation anymore.
3: Well, that's done. It's ours.
2: Where are we with the Maduro thing?
3: Man, he's hanging out in
2: he's just hanging out
3: jail, right?
2: Yeah.
3: He and his wife.
2: Yeah, I guess so. Yep. So I don't know when that trial is. We don't hear anything about it. And I'd love to know what's going on there. I'd love to know what's happening in Venezuela. And if apparently it's going pretty well because, okay. I mean, the news media would be screaming about it. If not,
3: right,
2: blaming it all on President Trump.
3: So I just went to HormuzStraitMonitor.com. Love that.
2: Oh, man. The time I've spent, good times with HormuzMonitor.com.
3: Oh, man. Hormuz Strait.
2: Strait. Yeah, no. Right. That's
3: okay.
2: What I meant.
3: Okay.
2: That's what I meant.
3: 80 days. It's got the countdown duration of restriction. 80 days, 13 hours, 18 minutes. Restricted since February 27th. I mean, it's been.
2: Okay.
3: Wow.
2: Wow. That's a lot.
3: That's a lot.
2: It's too long.
3: Traffic overview seems to be zero. So. Yeah. Okay. They're still straight.
2: So no traffic at all right now.
3: That's not been opened up, no.
2: So what you're saying is the Strait of Hormuz is closed.
3: It's closed.
2: I thought that was unacceptable, and I thought we weren't going to allow that.
3: And then
2: we started doing the escorts.
3: We have to know where the mines are, right?
2: I would think so.
3: We heard we were doing the escorts, and then we stopped doing that.
2: Yeah.
3: And then they said, well, we got mines. Okay, well, I mean.
2: And then was it General Kane or Pete Hegseth, somebody last week said that we have destroyed 90% of the mines in the Strait.
3: That was Cooper, I think, right?
2: It might have been. Yeah, the CENTCOM guy.
3: CENTCOM, yeah.
2: So if you know it's 90%, you know that there's 10% remaining. How do you know that? Have you seen them and you haven't eliminated it yet?
3: Get rid of it.
2: Yeah.
3: I don't know. I just feel like we have the technology to find out a license plate from space.
2: Right.
3: We have the technology of pilot or runners with Apple watches run around a town and form a heart so they can show their loved ones how much they love them with the heart. Mm-hmm. I ran this for you. But we can't know where the mines are.
2: I'm not familiar with the Apple Watch run with the heart. Now, where did that happen?
3: I don't know. Some guy. I mean,
2: sounds beautiful.
3: There are others that make other shapes.
2: Okay.
3: When they run
2: a heart?
3: Yeah.
2: Okay.
3: Yeah.
2: And we can do that.
3: We can do that, right? Mm-hmm. And we can all laugh. Ha, ha, ha.
2: But we can't figure out where the mines are.
3: But we don't know where the mines are. I don't think I believe it.
2: Last 10%. They're so pesky.
3: Don't think I believe it. And I think that, you know, all these ships and companies, while they have, you know, millions invested, couldn't we just say, you know what? If you get hit by one of them,
2: oh, well.
3: We'll help you fix it. You know, we'll plug the hole.
2: I know.
3: We'll plug the hole. Let's go. Let's get this thing going.
2: Look, I'm not a ship captain, so I can't say for certainty that I would do but I think I'd take a chance.
3: Right.
2: Rather than sit there for two more months.
3: Right.
2: I think I'm transiting the Strait of Hormuz.
3: Me too.
2: And just take a shot. I'm going to take a shot at it because chances are I'm not going to hit a mine. Or even be hit by a missile from Iran.
3: Right. And Cooper last week told us that they used to come with dozens of fast boats to invade ships that are only down to maybe three at a time now. Which is
2: right.
3: Okay.
2: Yeah.
3: We can take those on.
2: Do it.
3: Let's go.
2: Let's do it. All right. More in 60 seconds. How many people are walking around right now because somebody chose not to give up on them? Think about that for a second. Every person you've ever known, every friend, every spouse, every child, every great historical figure, every person who ever made the world better in some way, all of them exist because at some point somebody chose life. And yet we live in a culture that often talks about pregnancy like it's an interruption, a problem, a thing to deal with. Well, preborn pushes back on that. They remind people that there's a human life involved, a child with a future, a personality, a name, a story that hasn't been written yet. Just $28 provides one free ultrasound. Now, that's less than a dollar a day, and it could save a life. $140 reaches five mothers. Preborn empowers women to be mothers, and it's only the beginning because that moment leads to real support, maternity care, baby clothes, diapers, counseling, and a lot more. And that is what we do together when we provide ultrasounds to these expecting mothers. To get involved, just dial #250, say the keyword baby. 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
2: Great to have you with us. You know, there's been no endorsement yet from President Trump in the Cornyn Paxton race, which is coming up very soon. This is a big race in Texas and for the country. So you got a vested interest in this because Republicans have to hold on to the Senate. If they don't,
3: yes,
2: it's going to be real problems. And so whoever wins this race between Cornyn and Paxton has to beat James Tallarico, who's a nightmare Democrat in the general election in November. It's really critical. Now, President Trump has stayed out of it so far. And I'm afraid if he gets into it, he's going to weigh in on the side of John Cornyn.
3: That's possible.
2: I think it's likely.
3: That's possible. And I will say that I've heard every time I got a text just yesterday bashing. And I don't know how they got my number, and I don't really want them to text me, although now I'm using it on the air, so go ahead. But they, it's Attorney Paxton, dangerous incompetence. And this is all I see from ads.
2: Dangerous incompetence?
3: Yes.
2: Really?
3: Dropped cases against human traffickers.
2: Oh, right, I saw this ad. I saw this ad.
3: Released these human traffickers back into our neighborhoods. Call and tell AG Ken Paxton to do his job.
2: And then vote for him. After you do that, then vote for him. Next Tuesday. Okay, tell him. Go ahead and call him and tell him to do his job. That's fine. But make sure you vote for him on Tuesday.
3: It doesn't say that.
2: It doesn't say that?
3: No.
2: That's weird.
3: Cuts off. cuts off right after that.
2: But the president was asked about this. Are you going to do an endorsement? I mean, it's coming. Yeah. It's a week from.

0: today.
1: That's what I was thinking, is that you're right. He's going to weigh in. And Cornyn, you know, he's spent way more than
0: I heard. $100 million. I don't know if that's accurate. I mean, but that's a lot of sticking money on a primary.
1: And we've seen, and during football season, when those ads ran, it was never ending.
0: Yeah,
1: John Cornyn,
0: one after another,
1: about how great he was, and I mean, it was because of him that Donald Trump built the wall.
0: That's the way it sounded ads for sure.
1: I mean, he made every ad sound like Trump had endorsed him.
0: Yes,
1: I
0: mean, he did.
1: I was standing with Donald Trump,
0: and he would show Trump in the ad, and sometimes showed Trump and Cornyn together. He did try to make it look like he got the endorsement.
1: Absolutely.
0: Here's what the president said, though, last week. Yeah, I'll make a decision, maybe relatively soon. If it's not, it's going to be too late.
1: Yeah.
0: So you might want to step in on that and get rid of this rhino. You know, he's worried about Thomas Massie being a rhino. The real rhino is John Cornyn.
1: No kidding.
0: All right. 888-727-BECK. Pat and Jeffy for Glenn's.
2: When we talk about Israel, we're not just talking about a place. 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
14: News, I'm Therese Crowley. President Trump notifies Iran the previously scheduled Tuesday attack is off at the request of the Gulf Arab neighbors.
15: I put it off for a little while, hopefully maybe forever.
14: With serious negotiations now taking place, but his bottom line remains no nuclear options for Iran. Two teens behind the shooting at the largest mosque in San Diego.
16: Five people are dead, including the two gunmen at the Islamic Center of San Diego in Claremont. Among the victims was a security guard at the center. According to law enforcement, the two teen suspects died from self-inflicted gun wounds.
14: Fox's Alex Hogan says one teen's mom had reported him missing with her guns. Texas billionaire Mark Cuban joins the rollout for Trump RX. No fan of Trump, but the Texan says Republicans want cheaper drugs and Democrats want cheaper drugs. The coupon platform has added 600 affordable generics. 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

0: Pat and Jeffy for Glenn this week. He is he's in Prague. He just did an Instagram post or an X post where he was talking about cutting his Christmas album, I think, with his daughter. And they're in they're in Prague right now doing this Christmas CD. Last night, was it last night or is it tonight?
1: Yeah, no, it was
0: He was going to have dinner with the Czech Prime Minister, which is so weird because I just had dinner with the Czech Prime Minister last weekend. And the Slovakian Foreign Minister.
1: Oh, there you go, yeah.
0: So I had Czechoslovakia, both of it, all of it. I had the whole thing
1: here in the United States, or did you travel?
0: No, they came to see me. To see me.
1: Yeah, I didn't have to travel to them.
0: I didn't have
1: to. They traveled
0: to
1: me.
0: That's right.
1: Yeah.
0: Yeah. So I can kind of relate what he's going through right now, you know? and that's great. Now, it's supposed to be a really good Christmas album.
1: Of course, it is beautiful. He's using the symphony there in Prague.
0: And the symphony is playing in the background
1: when you see the studio in that video, you think to yourself, well, there's not a studio like that in the United States of America, but
0: no, they're all closed. All of them.
1: You did discuss
0: they're
1: that
0: all done.
1: Already.
0: Yeah.
1: Yeah.
0: The only one available was in Prague.
1: Yeah. We discussed
0: Czech
1: that.
0: Republic.
1: That's on me.
0: Yeah.
1: I forgot that.
0: Well, come on, get with the program, would you please?
1: Yeah.
0: There's a limited number of studios that are available right now, so
1: I'm glad he got one.
0: Me
1: glad
0: too.
1: He got one.
0: Me too. Did you see the WBA, the WNBA?
1: The WNBA
0: is promoting, I don't know, something that's coming up.
1: Well, they promoted, two big games. Two big games. One of them was the Indiana Fever.
0: Mm-hmm.
1: And who's the one of the biggest players in the WNBA and plays for the Indiana Fever?
0: You're not talking about, I don't know. Are you talking about, one of these women, that they've shown? Do we have the,
1: we should.
0: I think
1: yes,
0: we do.
1: We should. Yes.
0: We do have the photo WNBA 1 and WNBA 2.
1: Yeah. We should.
0: Let's show both of
1: pretty
0: those
1: incredible.
0: If we could, cause this cause is who they're promoting.
1: They go away from.
0: I mean, you know,
1: all the time.
0: Okay, that's who they're promoting right there. I don't know their names, not following the WNBA as I do or don't do, one of the two. But there's somebody from Seattle and a woman from Indiana, okay? And then there's another one that shows the other team. There they are. And, of course, no Caitlin Clark.
1: No Caitlin.
0: So it is so obvious now and so egregious.
1: I mean,
0: it should be an absolute embarrassment for the WNBA.
1: And look, the other players are, you know, the other player for the Indiana Fever is great. Mm. I mean, she means a lot to me and the team.
0: yes.
1: I can't remember her name right now.
0: No, but that, which is weird because she means so much to you.
1: Yeah, I know.
0: You would think it'd be emblazoned on your mind. But it's not.
1: One would think that if you're promoting this, they're promoting this game and another game to be, you know, your prime come watch us, that one would use, you know, the biggest star
0: in the league
1: that you have.
0: The only star that anybody's even paid attention to in the history of the WNBA. But this proves that they care more about their black lesbian agenda
1: for sure
0: than they do the success of their business, and that's fine. I mean, I don't care about the WNBA. I've never watched a single game, but it's definitely worth noting here, I think, when this league finally mercifully goes out of business, they can look back on this time period where they refused to even mention the best, most popular player in their sport.
1: Yes.
0: Because she's the wrong color and the wrong sexual preference.
1: Yeah.
0: Can you imagine the opposite scenario here? If the league was full of straight white girls and a super talented black lesbian came in and turned the league upside down.
1: Why wouldn't you promote her?
0: You would promote her. Can you imagine? And if you didn't,
1: right?
0: What would they say?
1: That's what they would be saying.
0: You're racist. You're horrific. You're discriminatory.
1: Yeah.
0: It would be cataclysmic. I mean, it would be like the NBA ignoring LeBron James, the biggest star in the league. I mean, there are really quality white guys in the NBA right now. There's Cooper Flagg, who's a rookie this year, Luka Doncic, Nikola Jokic, and, you know, they get their due.
1: Sure they
0: do. The NBA promotes these guys. Why can't the WNBA do the same thing?
1: I don't understand it.
0: It's bizarre.
1: They just continue to shoot themselves in the foot.
0: Over and over.
1: I don't understand it.
0: And again, I don't understand it. I don't really care, but it's just fascinating because it's that leftist agenda.
1: Sure is.
0: That they care more about than even promoting their league.
1: Right.
0: Here's somebody who's actually filling seats in your arenas.
1: And right, they just got a new deal. I mean, she's helping you make back some of the money that you, you're in the red about as it anyway.
0: Didn't they boost their minimum pay to 200 thousand, 250 or something?
1: Pay. They've made everything.
0: Got rich.
1: Everybody got more money.
0: And it's because of Caitlin Clark.
1: Correct. They all. Everybody's flying private now, just like the NBA players do.
0: Yep.
1: You know, when they go to games, they don't have to fly domestic because people were going crazy. People were actually confronting players who were going up against Caitlin. Mm. So Caitlin Clark helped them there.
0: Yeah. And here's the most interesting part of this, perhaps, is that Caitlin Clark plays their game. She
1: sure does. She
0: plays right along with it. And okay.
1: Maybe she thinks that's the way, you know, obviously she does.
0: Maybe.
1: You know, that's how she's got to get along.
0: Yeah, I guess so.
1: I mean, how's it working so far?
0: Not well. I mean, I don't know.
1: I don't know either.
0: And it's bizarre.
1: Very bizarre.
0: But Jeffy has more for us on fabulous topics with the Fat Five.
1: A couple weeks ago, Rachel Entrekin had 3 goals for the Cocodana 250-mile ultra marathon in Arizona. And I know you didn't do it this year, Pat. You know, you didn't take the Cocodana 250-mile ultra marathon.
0: I did not this year. No, but, I didn't
1: and,
0: have to.
1: Well, you would have lost because
0: would I?
1: The first of that Rachel had was for the women's competitors to finish close to the 60-hour mark. The second was for a woman to place in the top 3 overall. And third was to have 3 women finish in the top 10. She went 3 for 3. She's 34 now. She set out for 250 miles through central Arizona on Monday morning. And by Wednesday afternoon, she finished. New course record, 56 hours, 9 minutes, 48 seconds, becoming the first woman to win the race overall. I've never broke 60. On these ultra marathons. So congratulations to her. It was a historic moment for ultra running. She won outright. Behind her were, you know, 2 other females. And so she went at 3 for 3, as I said. She's 34, finished the race, as I said, at 56 hours, 9 minutes, and 48 seconds. Slept 19 minutes in that time. She stayed hydrated with precision-crafted electrolyte drinks and gels. Apparently had a Coke or two, but a lot of mashed potatoes. And she's teamed up with this precision fuel and hydration team that load her up. And she said that she's like a race car. And the company, Emily, the company is the mechanic and the mastermind and just keeps her going.
0: That's powerful.
1: And they feed her with...
0: powerful.
1: They feed her... Mm-hmm. She said... she gets fed the saccharin gels and chews. The blander, the better. Ramen, rice, broth, mashed potatoes. Mm-hmm. And if it's beige, I'm all over it.
0: Okay.
1: So congratulations to Rachel.
0: Very excited on her behalf.
1: Cocodona 250. But I'm
0: whatever
1: coming for
0: that
1: you
0: is.
1: Next year. It's the race.
0: It's the race where they run.
1: Middle after 250 miles?
0: 250 miles. That's a long way. That's a long way.
1: It is.
0: Yeah. It is.
1: It takes a lot out of you.
0: Heck yeah.
1: It's
0: thus the pickle juice or whatever it is she's drinking.
1: Sometimes, like when you hit that 200-mile mark, you want to quit.
0: You do, sometimes, but not me. I mean, I that's when I realize time to push through it.
1: And thank you. Somebody give me some mashed potatoes. 70% of Americans say they don't want data centers in their backyard. What? per a new Gallup survey. The script is flipped, and public opposition to data centers is starting to solidify. A new Gallup survey asked 1,000 Americans for their thoughts on data centers, and this is the first such survey. 70%, as I said, are opposed to the construction of AI data centers. And I would say that the states are saying tough to you because they're building them. They are building them. I guess there's some communities that are actually listening to the people, and they've introduced some bans and moratoriums. But overall, many states are just moving on with them because it's a lot of money. And so good luck. Good luck to not being able to, you know, have the data center next to you. In fact, now it's kind of flipped on them. They're stronger against data centers than they are having nuclear power plants in their backyard. So let's build them. Let's build them all. Let's go. Mm-hmm. I love this story. there's a narrow island in eastern Canada, and it's, you know, it's beautiful, although it's being battered by freezing winds. Hundreds of gray seal pups lie dead every breeding season. And

0: is their $1.5 billion settlement for a class action lawsuit from authors over the copyright infringement has been halted. The federal judge presiding over the case said, I want to find out why some class members objected to the settlement and opted out. Allow me to help you, Your Honor. They wanted to be able to sue Anthropic on their own. But what do I know?
1: Because if you sue, if you're part of this class action thing,
0: you're done with it.
1: You're going to get $1.95.
0: And then nobody cares about that. And you can't sue on your own.
1: Right. Right.
0: So
1: who would want to do that? It's not worth it.
0: Well, I mean, you're hoping to get a cut of the $1.5 billion, right?
1: But it's going
0: to
1: be a small little cut.
0: If you're an author, and everyone is, you hope to get your little bit of cut. But the big authors, why would they?
1: Why?
0: I mean, Anthropic stole their worth.
1: Right.
0: They deserve more than the 25 cents they're going to get in the class action.
1: Right.
0: Because we've all been a part of the class action, so that's what you end up with.
1: Mm-hmm.
0: You got a whole check for 25 cents.
1: Woo!
0: Man.
1: Party time.
0: Glad
1: don't spend
0: we
1: that all
0: settled
1: in one place.
0: With them.
1: That kind of generational wealth doesn't just fall out of the sky.
0: No, it does not. that's the chewing thing. Fat Five. Be sure to subscribe to our show, Pat Gray Unleashed.
1: Yes.
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0: It's Pat and Jeffy for Glenn this week. Apparently, Bill Belichick's girlfriend's family has some questions for her.
1: Oh.
0: Yeah. She's 25.
1: Yeah, no, I know.
0: And he's 74.
1: Yeah.
0: So, Jordan
1: Can't
0: Hudson.
1: Can't put an age on love.
0: No, that's, thank you. Thank you for that.
1: Okay.
0: Yeah. A lot of Jordan's extended family has never met Bill, apparently. In fact, she doesn't have a relationship with many of them and hasn't talked to some of them in years.
1: Oh, well.
0: I imagine that bringing your boyfriend, who is older than your grandfather, imagine bringing that guy home is just a tad awkward.
1: First of all, it's Bill Belichick.
0: Maybe?
1: Okay.
0: Yeah.
1: Legend.
0: Right.
1: Stop it. They're bringing Bill to the...
0: But again, 74. She's 25.
1: You keep saying that like that's a bad thing.
0: No, it's great.
1: Okay.
0: It's great. And if I was dating my grandmother, I'd be super proud, too. That'd be great. Oh, man. What a world.
1: And no doubt about that.
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5: The acting attorney general testifies at the Senate for the first time since taking over. I'm Dave Anthony, Fox News, and Todd Blanche is pushing for a 13% increase in the Department of Justice budget.
11: This is underscores our department's renewed focus on reducing violent crime, combating the fentanyl crisis, strengthening border and immigration enforcement, expanding fraud prevention, and ensuring our law enforcement agencies have the resources they need.
5: But before Blanche spoke, he got an earful from a Democrat.
12: The acting attorney general is supposed to be the people's lawyer and defend the rule of law.
5: Instead, Democratic Senator Chris Van Hollen told Blanche he's working for President Trump, doing his dirty work.
12: And here you are at a budget hearing asking for taxpayer funds to pursue the department's mission when you're using those funds to punish Trump's adversaries, reward his friends, and pursue his personal vendettas.
5: The president's telling U.S. military to be ready at a moment's notice after delaying what he says was a plan to resume bombing Iran because Gulf countries asked him to wait, still hoping to negotiate a deal.
13: But we'll see whether or not it amounts to anything. We've had periods of time where we thought pretty much getting close to making a deal and didn't work out.
14: Iranian officials confirmed that on Sunday, their side provided the Trump administration through Pakistani mediators with an updated peace proposal. But one issue has been that Iran wants to settle the issue of nuclear capabilities after an agreement to end hostilities has been made. The White House says any agreement must mandate the country be cleared of nuclear material.
5: Fox's Alexandria Hoff at the White House. The president is hoping Republicans in Kentucky vote Congressman Thomas Massie out of office in the most expensive primary in history. Ed Gallarin is the Trump-backed challenger, one of many contests on primary ballots there and in five other states. They're also voting in Alabama, Georgia, Idaho, Oregon, and Pennsylvania. 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
5: There is a sell-off on Wall Street. The Dow is down 242 points. The Nasdaq's dropping 217. It's a 43-point loss for the S&P 500. The price of oil is down slightly. WTI still around 108 bucks a barrel. There's a 2-cent increase at the gas pump. AAA's national average for regular 453 per gallon. They'll be back working on the railroad today in New York, after a strike had shut down the nation's biggest commuter train service.
16: The strike that began on Saturday was resolved on Monday. Good news for about a 250,000 commuters who use the Long Island Railroad to travel between New York City and its eastern suburbs. New York Governor Kathy Hochul says the deal won't increase fares or taxes and will give employees fair wages.
17: We got the deal done. It was a very good night for everyone, and I'm really proud of the work that was accomplished by an extraordinary team and our partners in labor. Thank you.
16: The LIRR deal comes after the Metropolitan Transportation Authority and leaders of the five labor unions started bargaining for a new contract. In New York City, Tanya J. Powers, Fox News.
5: Anyone who followed the O.J. Simpson murder case, from the deaths of his ex-wife Nicole and her friend Ron Goldman in 1994 to Simpson's acquittal, will remember Mark Furman.
18: He became a household name for his central role in the 1995 O.J. Simpson murder trial. Former LAPD detective Mark Furman has died after a battle with throat cancer. That's according to the chief deputy coroner in Kootenai County, Idaho. During the trial, Furman was a key figure after discussing discovering a bloody glove at Simpson's estate. However, his credibility was tarnished after audio recordings surfaced of him using racial slurs, including the N-word. He soon retired from the LAPD, but remained in the public eye as a true crime author and radio host. Furman was 74. Tom Graham, Fox News.
5: The NBA's Eastern Conference Finals starts tonight, New York versus Cleveland. Last night, San Antonio took the opener of the West Final against Oklahoma City. I'm Dave Anthony, Fox.
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2: With Zach Ray and Jeff Fisher for Glenn this week. 888-727-BECK. Our phone number. 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We're going to get into that and a lot more coming up in 60 seconds. 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So the trial of Luigi Mangione, just a refresher, he's the guy that snuck up on the CEO from United Healthcare, shot him and killed him, shot him in the back on the street in New York City. He's on trial.
3: Allegedly.
2: Allegedly. There's just video of it happening, but don't let that bother you.
3: They won't. They don't have it.
2: I know. I mean, this murdering scumbag is bad enough all on his own, but what makes this whole situation even worse are all the women lined up around the corner of the courthouse.
3: They rode up,
2: trying to get a glimpse of him, and holding up signs that say "Free Luigi."
3: Yeah,
2: he murdered somebody. Free Luigi. Is sick. You bet. Any woman who's there for that purpose should automatically have their voting rights revoked permanently.
3: Really?
2: Yeah. Yes. If you're there for Luigi and you just want to see this hunk.
3: What if I don't have a t-shirt that says Free Luigi? What if I'm just there?
2: Are you there for Luigi?
3: Well, yeah, but I don't have a t-shirt.
2: Are you supporting Luigi?
3: Well, yeah, but I don't have a t-shirt.
2: No, I'm sorry. No vote. You can't vote anymore. Okay. Ever. Okay. To make this murdering coward into a hero just shows
3: it's amazing.
2: It shows how effective the efforts of the Marxists in the Democrat Party have been at creating class warfare and an eat the rich mentality in this country.
3: Boy, that's for sure.
2: This is one of the many reasons that no modern liberal democracy has ever lasted 250 years. None of them. Zero. It's also why we're not a democracy. That's why I keep emphasizing that point, even though I know some, no doubt, it a little bit nitpicky. It isn't.
3: Still, I mean, if we would have stopped them early, we wouldn't have had to do it now.
2: Right. That's right.
3: That whole democracy thing was for them to reverse what we really are.
2: That's right. And we're not.
3: We're not
2: a democracy. We're a constitutionally mandated republic, democratic republic. Why are we a republic? Well, because democracies don't work. All democracies get to the point where it's become two wolves and a sheep voting on what to have for dinner. And guess what? The majority rules. We're eating sheep tonight. Yep. When the lower economic classes start resenting, envying, and hating all that the upper class has, then they become the wolves in society. And they make no secret about it. Just last week, we heard AOC proclaim that billionaires shouldn't exist. And if they do exist, it's only because they exploited, they cheated, yeah. they stole their way to that fortune.
3: Oh, she's not alone in believing that.
2: Not by a long shot. So many, probably most millennials believe that. In New York City, Zoran Mamdani made one of the most inexcusable and irresponsible videos I've ever seen a politician make when he pointed out Ken Griffin's penthouse a couple of weeks ago in New York City. Pointed right to it and said, there's where a billionaire lives. What? Because you want him to be dragged out of his house and killed in the street?
3: Well, if he were to answer honestly, the answer would be yes.
2: Yes.
3: Yes.
2: I think that's true. So we're in a really dangerous place right now. And we got to get a grip on this class warfare. It can't happen. This is America. We're capitalists. We know that it's great to be successful. And you should be rewarded for your efforts. Why not? I mean, look at the billionaires in this country. Look at Elon Musk. Was that fortune given to him? No.
3: Lied, Bill Gates. Stealed.
2: As much as I don't like Bill Gates, he stole his way to that. Okay? He stole it from IBM and Xerox.
3: Never mind. Scratch him
2: never
3: off.
2: Mind. Yeah. Bill Gates is not a good example. Jeff Bezos.
3: Yeah, that guy.
2: Jeff Bezos.
3: Yeah, that guy.
2: Started a company in his garage. Look at Amazon today.
3: Apple started in the garage too. I mean,
2: Steve Jobs and Apple with Wozniak.
3: Yeah.
2: I mean, these guys had an idea, put it to use, and developed it into things that changed the world. I mean, has anybody changed the world as much as Apple did?
3: But between Apple and Amazon?
2: Oh, my gosh. It's unbelievable.
3: The world changed.
2: I remember in the late 90s when, the scooter, the Segway was invented, and they wouldn't say what it was yet, but it was something that was going to change civilization.
3: Yes.
2: It's going to change the way cities were developed and whatever. And that was so untrue.
3: Right.
2: It came out and it changed the way mall cops get around the mall. That's all it
3: some
2: did.
3: Some postmen, some U.S. Postal Service used those.
2: Yeah.
3: Yeah, there were a couple of those.
2: But then Apple came along and really did change the world. The iPhone, the iPad, all of those things changed the world. So did Amazon.
3: Amazon did most.
2: Changed
3: definitely.
2: The way we shop. Changed a lot of different
3: things. The world changed.
2: Really did.
3: The way we expect goods to be delivered to us.
2: Yeah.
3: And how it's incredible.
2: I saw a movie last week called Blackberry. Have you seen that? It's streaming now.
3: Oh, because it's about the rise and fall.
2: It's about the rise and fall of Blackberry.
3: I loved Blackberry.
2: It was a great movie. It's a really good
3: watch. I love the actual Blackberry.
2: Some of it is fictionalized, but it's the main characters. That part's real. Most of what they went through is real in it. But you see how Blackberry started out and really started to change things.
3: Yeah.
2: And it really became a big part of people's lives, especially business people. Remember, it was called Crackberry for a while
3: because
2: people couldn't stop looking at it. They couldn't stop using it. And then along came Apple and the iPhone, and that wiped them out.
3: Yep.
2: I mean, Blackberry doesn't even do Blackberries anymore.
3: Some of us held on to our Blackberries until the last moment.
2: Yeah.
3: Okay.
2: We're not
3: giving it up. I still have it. I still have an Android phone. Okay.
2: But it's not a BlackBerry.
3: No, it is not.
2: It's not. Google?
3: It's actually better than a BlackBerry. It's a Samsung.
2: Yeah. Okay.
3: Yeah. It's actually better than the BlackBerry. But, Apple came along and it was a new world.
2: It was over.
3: Yeah.
2: I mean, they wiped them out in a year probably, if not less than that. As soon as they came up with the touch screen, man, that changed society.
3: Absolutely.
2: And that kind of innovation shouldn't be rewarded. People shouldn't experience a life-changing event from that.
3: Whoever created the

0: touchscreen, I'm incredible. A fan of you. I'm a fan of you.
1: Me too.
0: My wife has a laptop at our house, beautiful laptop, big laptop she uses to edit photographs, and it's not a touchscreen.
1: I hate it.
0: I feel like we're living in caveman days when she shows me stuff on it. Because she shows me stuff and I reach out to move the screen and it's like, mm-hmm. What are we doing?
1: I know. It's like, what is this? From dinosaur times?
0: Have this fixed or
1: what
0: whatever.
1: Is it medieval? Broken? I know. This is supposed to be, what's in front of me is supposed to be a touch screen. And something went wrong
0: it.
1: And now I don't even know how to.
0: Oh, wow.
1: I can't even function now. It's thrown me completely off.
0: Are you okay?
1: Me an hour longer to do anything I'm trying to do now. I have to plan for an extra hour because it doesn't have my touch screen anymore. I don't know if it broke. I don't know if I touched something and that made it non-touchable. Oh, no. I don't know what it
0: is. I seem to remember one of the so-called experts in this building coming in and not being able to fix it.
1: Right.
0: So,
1: I don't know. It's time to throw it away now.
0: It's junk.
1: It's just garbage now. But that's how much our lives have changed with this stuff.
0: Kids in the Sudan would look at that and say, hey, what? No touchscreen? No. And throw it away.
1: Definite first world problem.
0: Yeah, absolutely.
1: Definitely a first world. It just shows how great our lives are.
0: Absolutely.
1: Doesn't it? In the United States of America, we have pretty great lives.
0: No question. And it's because of capitalism.
1: It sure is. And I hope that we can get that through the rising generation's heads. They've been indoctrinated with the opposite ideology on that. They think the opposite. Capitalism sucks. Socialism is great.
0: Yep.
1: What socialist society ever changed the world?
0: The collective is the way it's important. Important for everyone.
1: How many of these products that we use every day, count them up in your head really quickly, are Russian?
0: Want me to do it this fast?
1: Yeah. Yeah,
0: I mean, that's kind of embarrassing to me right now. Trying to come up with a number like that.
1: Right, yeah.
0: This fast.
1: Because there's so much.
0: But I'm going to take a shot.
1: Okay,
0: I'm going to take a shot. Zero.
1: I know. It's about that. Unless you drink vodka. BJ brings up vodka. That might be a Russian thing.
0: I apologize. Yes.
1: I don't know that they invented it.
0: And I don't think people are using it daily. And if you are, please seek help. But.
1: Right.
0: You know.
1: But okay. I'll give you vodka.
0: And those are probably on a ship in the Strait of Hormuz. So we can't even get that.
1: Right. You're not even getting that right now. I mean, China's the same way. What do you have that's uniquely Chinese that they came up with that they didn't steal from us? Is there anything?
0: I can't think of anything.
1: A lot of it's manufactured there, but they didn't come up with it there. We did. And then we sent it to them because they'll work for cheap. They'll do 10 cents an hour and they'll send it back to us and it'll be.
0: You know, another thing that they do, which is a crime, and we let it happen. Like we send something over there to be manufactured for us.
1: Right.
0: Say, I don't know. I like a computer, for example. And they make it and send it to us to sell. Well, then they copy it and make another factory that makes the same computer, only under a different name, and they send it here to sell it. But that's using our proprietary information.
1: Yeah.
0: And our blueprint.
1: Yeah. Bad. That's not right.
0: That takes sales away from this product.
1: Exactly.
0: From the original product. It really it shouldn't be allowed. And I guess, you know, they would say, well, it's not allowed, but they let it happen.
1: And what was great one of the things that was great about the BlackBerry movie is that they talk about how you send things to China and they wouldn't at first. BlackBerry had everything manufactured here because they trusted American workers. And when they sent it to China, they knew that they didn't give a crap about American products that they're assembling.
0: Right.
1: And so they didn't take the time to do it right. And, so only at the end when they were really in trouble did they go ahead and say, okay, send it to China. When they were starting to realize
0: die on the vine.
1: The jig is up and we're not going to make it with this Apple thing happening. And by the way, Apple sends all their stuff to China
0: it's
1: assembled.
0: Well, I think they actually, I think some of it is in India now. And they claimed, I guess they made a deal with Trump that they were going to start doing it. And I don't know what percentage, you know, they're going to have here in the
1: either.
0: U.S., mm-hmm. here in India, and here in China. But, I mean, Tim Cook, who's not the CEO anymore, just sits on the board. He took a trip to that China with mm-hmm. President Trump. I mean, he was there.
1: Right.
0: So,
1: has he officially stepped down?
0: Yeah.
1: Or is it coming?
0: Well,
1: I think it might be coming. They've made the announcement.
0: Yeah.
1: But I think he's like helping.
0: I'm thinking of Disney.
1: Next guy.
0: Yeah, you're right. Tim hasn't.
1: But he will.
0: Hasn't stopped.
1: I think it's the end of the year.
0: Yeah.
1: All right. We got more coming up in 1 minute.
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1: Speaking of movies, as we were a moment ago with the Blackberry movie, what was number one over the weekend? This is kind of amazing.
0: Oh, Michael.
1: Because Michael shot back up to the top of the chart again.
0: Pretty amazing. I mean,
1: was it third last week or something?
0: This was the fourth week.
1: Yeah.
0: That he's been on at the theaters, and it broke back to number one. Devil Prada 2 or whatever it is was number two. Mm-hmm. And this was their second week. Right? Week three for Prada.
1: Third, yeah.
0: So Michael goes back to number one. I mean, Michael has already hit like 703.9 million globally. It hasn't even opened to Japan yet. So, and you know, Japan loves Michael Jackson.
1: Oh, yeah.
0: So, I mean, that's by far the best, biopic, in history. I mean, he's cranking out the numbers. Mm-hmm. And they're definitely worth doing another one. For sure.
1: And it says at the end of the movie, I mean, his story continues. So I think there's another one coming, and I think everybody knows it.
0: Well, I mean, this movie's already making at least 700 million, going to probably break a billion. We can go ahead and do another one.
1: Yeah. Let's give that the green light.
0: Yeah, we can go ahead and do that. Just go ahead and have a script to me next week.
1: It's going to be interesting to see how they treat the next one, because you're getting into the years where the controversies start. I mean, there were already some, but it was like the monkey. All right. He's got a llama. He's weird, but
0: he's
1: harmless.
0: He had a zoo.
1: Okay. He didn't have a childhood.
0: It was Neverland.
1: So he's got a zoo.
0: Yeah, it was Neverland.
1: Whatever. But then there's some other things that are about to take place. Apparently. I mean, I really believe now. I'm back to believing. I mean, I go back and forth on Michael Jackson. I don't know that he did it. I don't know. I don't know what he did.
0: I don't know either. The latest charges are from people who, for years, were for him.
1: Decades. Family that is all over him and are suing him for over $200 million now, suing his estate. For years, we're adamant that he didn't do anything to them. All three of them. I know. Michael? No. He never did anything inappropriate.
0: I think I'm going to sue the Michael Jackson Foundation family, too, because for years, I mean, anytime Michael came on the radio, my son would cry. And so,
1: really?
0: Yeah. Yeah.
1: That's the first time hearing it.
0: Well, I don't like to talk about it because it was so
1: dramatic. Obviously traumatic. Yeah.
0: So okay. I'm going to sue them too. That's got to be worth what, $100 million?
1: This does seem like a money grab from this family.
0: Yeah,
1: it absolutely seems like a money grab.
0: So Prada was two, and then Obsession, which was brand new from Blumhouse, was number three, $16 million. Mortal Kombat, second week drops down to drops all the way down to 2, 3, 4th. Oof.
1: Yeah, that didn't do that well.
0: No, Sheep Detectives, which I'm sure is hilarious.
1: Sounds great. I'd have no idea what it is.
0: Super Mario Galaxy movie is still hanging in there. They've been on week 7 for them. They're almost at $1 billion. That's huge. Project Hail Mary hanging in there. Top Gun Anniversary. They re-released a double billing of that. So, I mean, this weekend you have...
1: Is this the Mandalorian and Grogu thing?
0: Yeah, this weekend. So
1: be interesting to see how that does.
0: Yeah, I mean, I'm sure it's probably going to beat Michael, but
1: we'll see.
0: Yeah, I know.
1: We'll see. More coming up.
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14: News. I'm CJ Papa, Acting Attorney General Todd Blanche, in front of the Senate Appropriations Committee to discuss his increased budget request for the 2027 fiscal year.
15: This underscores our department's renewed focus on reducing violent crime, combating the fentanyl crisis, strengthening border and immigration enforcement, expanding fraud prevention, and ensuring our law enforcement agencies have the resources they need.
14: It's his first hearing since taking charge of the Department of Justice. A Kentucky primary race, top priority for President Trump, wants to bounce the incumbent Congressman Thomas Massie from the House. But Massie is pushing back.
16: You really shouldn't have got involved in this race because I vote with him 90% of the time.
14: Well, the president is backing former Navy SEAL and former Ed Gowrine. 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

0: Pat and Jeffy for Glenn this week, 888-727-BECK. We were talking about Luigi Mangione, whatever his name is.
1: I know. Is it Chuck Mangione or Chuck Mangione?
0: Yeah, it's Chuck Mangione. Yeah. This is a poor rich kid from Baltimore who had no issue, really. The initial thing was that he had some back issue that wasn't covered by that. None of that
1: Which
0: turned
1: I think
0: out
1: was
0: to be
1: BS.
0: True.
1: Yeah, that was all BS.
0: None of it turned out to be the case.
1: Right.
0: He didn't even have a reason.
1: No, he was doing it on behalf of other people or whatever. I mean, he murdered this Blue Cross Blue Shield CEO
0: UHC,
1: on behalf of other people.
0: Behalf of other. Well, thank you.
1: UnitedHealthcare. Yeah, no. I'm sorry. And I appreciate him thinking of me, but that's okay.
0: It's unbelievable. It's really unbelievable.
1: I mean, it surely is.
0: And then because he's handsome, you got these women falling all over this murderer. This evil murderer.
1: Right.
0: And yesterday there was an interesting ruling by the judge on some of the evidence.
1: Because he separated it out, which I found weird because the prosecutors can't admit some items in Mangione's backpack when they arrested him at McDonald's because... You know, there was a loaded magazine, a passport, and a wallet that they can't use, but they could use the notebook and the notebook found in his bag. They can use that. That's his manifesto. Just really kind of strange. I'm not quite sure. They assumed that it was going to be all or nothing, right?
0: And so it was. They separated it out though, and it sounds like. The stuff that he okayed to be used as evidence is going to be enough to convict him.
1: Yes, absolutely. Right? Yes. And it was a timeline issue of when they arrested him and when they took the backpack.
0: It sounded to me like anything they got from the backpack when they were at the McDonald's is inadmissible. And then when they took him to the police station, it was admissible.
1: And that was the gun in the notebook.
0: Yeah.
1: So, I mean, and that'll be enough. You know, he's pled not guilty. Oh, duh, of course. Uh-huh. But he's pled not guilty to 9 state felony charges, including second-degree murder and various counts of, you know, related to his possession of a weapon. He's pleaded not guilty in the separate federal case, which charges him with 2 counts of stalking. And each of those charges have a maximum sentence of life without parole. And I think the state is 30 years or something like that. So, I mean, he's not, if found guilty, he won't get out of jail.
0: Mm-hmm.
1: You know, I mean, we'll see what happens. I mean, the bullets, remember I've forgotten about this, but they recovered the shell casings with the words delay, deny, depose written on them.
0: Yes.
1: So weird. But, you know, they have that. And so,
0: that added to how handsome he is, you know, when he wrote those
1: words. That's what it was.
0: Because they all had alliteration to them. it's so weird.
1: Really weird. The whole thing is
0: strange. This fascination with this guy.
1: So
0: the
1: trial is not even set to begin until September. And then they have the federal trial, which is supposed to take place, you know, sometime next in the fall as well. So he continues to be in jail.
0: So hopefully... He'll be found guilty.
1: And he'll stay there.
0: He'll stay in prison.
1: Absolutely.
0: The rest of his life. He's not charged with a capital offense.
1: Well,
0: right?
1: they're not asking for the death penalty, but I don't know if there is one.
0: Is there one in New York?
1: I don't remember.
0: I doubt it.
1: There is. Maybe most of the, there might be a death penalty, but they don't kill anyone anymore. So they give you the death penalty, but.
0: But you sit in jail the rest of your life.
1: Yeah.
0: Right.
1: So, I mean, good luck to him, really. All the best.
0: Really? You mean that?
1: All the best.
0: Uh-huh.
1: There's nothing. I love people who just walk up to people on the street and kill
0: shoot them.
1: Yeah. Yeah. Because of, on behalf of other people.
0: Mm-hmm.
1: You know, that means a lot. Mm-hmm. You know, we had the shooting in San Diego at the mosque.
0: Yeah.
1: And it's just terrible. It's just terrible. And they, you know, these two
0: teenagers killed 3 adult men at the mosque. There were a lot of children on the premise, and they didn't kill any of them. Thank goodness.
1: Yeah, the security guard.
0: None of them got hurt.
1: Yeah, the security guard was, you know, really did his job, although it cost him his life.
0: Yeah.
1: But you know, they took off, and they finally found him. San Diego police used all their all the all their messaging apps and their special license plate readers to find them quickly. And they found a gas can in the car that had what they claim is a Nazi sticker on it. So I'm not sure.
0: I think it said SS on it.
1: Yeah, it looked like, you know, and, okay, is that
0: weird?
1: All right. I mean, the one kid, I think, was a Mexican, right?
0: Hispanic-sounding name.
1: Yeah. And so, you know, I don't know that you can become a Nazi. I guess you could become one.
0: Like if you're
1: But I don't know they allow Hispanic. You in the group. Yeah.
0: I don't know. The whole thing is just so bizarre.
1: So
0: bizarre.
1: You don't know the rules of the, Nazi group?
0: I don't. I don't. Does that surprise you? No, I don't know the Nazi
1: group.
0: Well,
1: I thought maybe, you know. Oh, no. You've been asked or something.
0: No. Know? I haven't even been asked to join, so that's good. Also, Africa's top public health officials yesterday confirmed an Ebola outbreak. So we got that going for us, too.
1: That's great.
0: There is a current Ebola outbreak happening in a northeastern province of the Democratic Republic of Congo. At least 246 suspected cases and now 80 deaths have been reported, with 4 definitely linked to Ebola via lab testing. So they're for sure 4 who have died. They haven't, I guess, lab tested the others.
1: Right. But right. I mean, they know that it is.
0: It's the Congo's 17th recorded outbreak since Ebola was first identified in 1976 in Africa. Why do people live in Congo?
1: Why? That's where they live.
0: I mean, here's the thing. Move.
1: Some people can't. Move. Some people can't. They can't see outside of their own prison.
0: Is that what it is?
1: You know what? Okay. Some people can't see out of their own prison.
0: Okay.
1: And they...
0: So
1: the
0: it's
1: bars
0: insensitive
1: are there.
0: To
1: the
0: say
1: bars
0: move.
1: Are there.
0: Right.
1: They just they can't look past them.
0: Okay.
1: So that's where they're from. And they're.
0: It doesn't seem like the best place to raise a family. Well, I don't know. Maybe I'm wrong.
1: Here's the thing. If the DRC is, you know, too violent for you, or there's, you know,
0: too much
1: you don't want to work in the mines.
0: Yeah.
1: A lot of people go to Uganda and South Sudan.
0: Uh-huh.
1: And that means
0: that
1: the Ebola
0: moves. I thought you just
1: said
0: they couldn't.
1: Moves.
0: They can't do that.
1: Well, I'm just saying some of them.
0: Okay. Some of them do.
1: But amazingly, Uganda and South Sudan, I don't think, is much better.
0: And no, they've also got Ebola going on there.
1: Right.
0: Yeah.
1: Because they travel from... The-

0: DRC. So here's the thing. They could stay there. Mm-hmm. You know, they don't have to go anywhere.
1: Mm-hmm. Okay.
0: There's some Americans over there, I think, that, you know, end up getting Ebola.
1: Was it three? I heard three that are there. Anyway.
0: That's three too many?
1: Ebola is believed to be naturally hosted by fruit bats.
0: Okay.
1: That I did not know.
0: Okay, Mr. COVID conspiracy theory. So, comes from bats.
1: Apparently, do you have to be bitten by a bat?
0: Yeah,
1: I don't
0: know.
1: By a fruit bat in order to get Ebola? What if we wiped out the fruit bats? Would that help?
0: There's a thought.
1: How about we kill the fruit bats?
0: There's a thought. And then you'd have a fight over the fruit bat lovers. We can't get rid of those.
1: Oh, jeez.
0: And maybe
1: probably what would happen.
0: Maybe they're good for the planet. Maybe the fruit bats do something for the planet that I'm not aware of.
1: If they host Ebola, they're not good for the planet. I'm going to go out on that limb. And I'm willing to. I'm willing. Maybe it's just me that's out there.
0: I think it might be because it's just a side effect. Ebola is just a side effect of of the goodness that they provide.
1: Oh. Okay.
0: And I don't know what that is just yet. Well, but I don't want to besmirch fruit bats just because of one little,
1: I'm willing to.
0: Ebola.
1: I'm willing to. Ebola can cause severe gastrointestinal distress and unexplained bleeding. So if you're bleeding from your eyes or ears and you don't know why, and there's a chance it's Ebola.
0: Probably
1: don't want that.
0: If you start sweating and maybe a little blood, don't touch people.
1: Right.
0: Don't.
1: And we found out a few years ago, do you remember, in the song?
0: We do. Yes.
1: The song, which was called...
0: Living Ebola Free.
1: Yeah.
0: Do we have that?
1: Here it is.
0: Yeah. Oh, I love this song.
1: Just a little reminder for you. This will help you get through the Ebola epidemic.

0: free. Stay in Ebola free. Stay in Ebola free.
1: Yeah.
0: Don't touch others' poop and pee, and we'll be Ebola free.
1: It's good advice.
0: Just wash your hands and you will see we can be Ebola free.
2: I mean, you are welcome.
1: Can we loan this to the Democratic Republic of the Congo?
2: We can.
1: Just to help. We're just helpers here. There's some good safety tips in that song.
2: We may have to run it through the old translator.
1: Yeah.
2: But, you know, I think Ebola is pretty much said the same way, right?
1: Mm-hmm.
2: So
1: mm-hmm.
2: they'll get the idea.
1: The virus does spread between humans through direct contact with body fluids, and past outbreaks have carried fatality rates ranging from 25% to 90%. Yeah. Yeah. That's a pretty wide range. Yeah. What does that depend on, I wonder? Wow. From 25% to 90%.
2: Probably how long would you wait to get help, right? I mean, I don't know that, but I'm just guessing, like, if you think you're sick and you're, you know,
1: yeah,
2: you lay down, you don't go see a doc, and there might not be a doctor available in some of these places. So, except when the World Health Organization sends people in. So then you're days in of the illness before you actually get help, if you get help at all.
1: Is this the one that doesn't have a vaccine at all?
2: Yeah, they said this
1: Isn't
2: one.
1: Isn't there some strain?
2: Yeah, they said this was some strain that's not part of the Zaire species of the Ebola
1: which
2: strain.
1: They have a vaccine for.
2: Which is the only one of four with a licensed vaccine. So,
1: yeah. Wow.

0: So many people are living every day with pain that they just think they're stuck with it. 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
11: 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Those men, trusted educators, football coaches, and twins, are now facing more than 50 charges related to alleged child sex abuse. So why did it take so long? This is a story about a group of women who say they survived the abuse, who took matters into their own hands and are still fighting for the girls they used to be.
15: 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No one ever came forward.
11: They're telling their story in a new season of Dig, coming soon from the Kentucky Center for Investigative Reporting.
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0: Later, she's been kidnapped, assaulted, and that she's trapped in a room with her attacker. He's fallen asleep, so she quietly and ever so carefully finds his phone and calls for help.
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0: The call was coming from inside a house in Ashland, Ohio. This 911 call began an investigation that would turn the town of Ashland into a crime scene. In this rural stretch of Ohio, women had been going missing.
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0: Pat and Jeffy for Glenn this week. 888-727-BECK. Just to show you the genius that is Alexandria Ocasio-Cortez, we present this fabulous... who is she talking to here? I don't remember.
1: Oh, she went down to Alabama.
0: Yeah,
1: she went down to Alabama, and she's touring because she's upset about the redistricting and those damn Supreme Court.
0: So she's in Alabama yelling about redistricting and whatever. Here she is.
2: It is time for the North to pull up to the South.
0: To pull up.
2: It is time for New York to pull up to Alabama.
0: What does that mean?
2: Pull up. It is time for all of us to come to Georgia, to Louisiana, to Tennessee, to Mississippi, and let them know exactly what they have uncorked with this injustice. They think they can draw us out of power. They do not know the sleeping giant that they just awakened.
0: Okay.
2: Because it is not a coincidence, and our whole country must understand that it was not until voting rights were ratified in this country that we got the Great Society. Because when black Americans have the right to vote, and that vote is protected,
0: man,
2: our schools get funded.
0: Really?
2: When voting rights are protected, healthcare gets expanded.
0: Yeah.
2: When voting rights are protected, our country moves forward.
0: Yeah,
2: and
0: really?
2: Montgomery, that's what they're actually afraid of.
3: Are they?
2: They're afraid of us coming together. They're afraid of us protecting one another.
0: That's what we're afraid of.
2: Alabama is the crucible.
0: It's a crucible.
2: Georgia is the crucible. Tennessee,
0: so
2: Louisiana, Mississippi is the crucible.
0: Those are a lot
2: so
0: of
2: So if you
0: crucibles.
2: Are not from here, it is time to pull up.
0: Pull up.
2: Because what they thought was the final blow is actually just the opening silo.
1: Opening silo.
0: It's opening salvo there, pumpkin.
1: She just read it wrong.
0: Nice try. No,
1: she just read it
0: wrong. She thinks it's an opening silo. That's what she
1: I mean.
0: Otherwise, when you say it, you go, oh, I didn't mean, no, not,
1: no, that's not salvo,
0: not silo. It's salvo. That's what you do.
1: Oh.
0: But she didn't do that.
1: No, she did not.
0: Did she?
1: No, she did not.
0: Oh,
1: and she does absolutely does not know.
0: Unbelievable.
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11: We'll know very soon. I'm Dave Anthony, Fox News. That's what President Trump says about whether he resumes bombing Iran.
12: We may have to give him another big hit. I'm not sure yet.
11: The day after he paused planned attacks today because other Gulf countries asked him to, he says, to try to get talks to work to get Iran to make a deal.
12: We have to make sure that Iran doesn't get a nuclear weapon.
11: That banging you hear is White House ballroom construction, which the president is giving reporters a tour of.
12: I built a lot of great things, but there will never be anything like this built.
11: And the president insists the ballroom's a gift. He and private donors are paying for it. As for the $1 billion Congress is considering,
12: the money they're going to give is really for the security of that and the whole White House premise. And I guess you probably need that nowadays.
11: There are legal challenges trying to stop the construction. Now to the Senate. Acting Attorney General Todd Blanche testifying, pushing a 13% increase in Justice Department funding.
13: And we'll ensure our continued momentum in violent crime reduction nationwide. We are also strengthening immigration enforcement efforts.
11: But Democrats are critical, accusing Blanche of helping President Trump weaponize the DOJ.
14: You and your cohorts have worked to deliver what he wants, doing his political dirty work.
11: Senator Chris Coons taking issue with a nearly $1.8 billion compensation fund for people the president maintains were victims of Biden-era lawfare, perhaps even those pardoned by the president for the January 6th Capitol riot.
15: Will you commit that no one who has been convicted of assaulting a police officer will receive a payout from this fund?
11: Blanche answered,
13: anybody can apply. The commission will set, the commissioners will set rules, I'm sure. That's not for me to set.
11: Now, that fund was set up after President Trump dropped his $10 billion lawsuit against the IRS over his leaked tax returns. Democrats have called the fund unconstitutional. 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
11: It is primary day in six states, with the race getting the most attention in Kentucky. President Trump is trying to get Republicans to vote Thomas Massey out, calling him the worst Republican congressman in history. And he backs a GOP challenger, Ed Gallrain. But Massey just told Fox minutes ago.
18: The endorsements that I've gotten are from the pro-life groups, the pro-Second Amendment groups, because my opponent, he won't debate, he won't fill out the forms to say where he is on abortion, where he is on gun control.
11: It is the most expensive primary in history. There are also primary contests in Alabama and Georgia and Pennsylvania and two states out west.
19: Idaho Republican Governor Brad Little faces challengers as he seeks a third term. Trump-backed incumbent Idaho Senator Jim Risch also facing three GOP challengers, with several Democrats fighting for the nomination. In Oregon, Republicans seeking the party's nomination for the governor's race include former Portland Trailblazer Chris Dudley.
20: Oregon needs a rebound. We're going backwards on education, affordability, and safety.
19: Incumbent Democrat Governor Tina Kotek faces several Democrat challengers. Incumbent Senator Jeff Merkley faces one Democrat primary challenger, with several Republicans competing for the GOP nomination. Jeff Manosso, Fox News.
11: Investigators keep looking for answers in California the day after two teenagers went on the attack at the Islamic Center in San Diego, killing three people.
21: The San Diego police chief calls this shooting a free society's, quote, worst nightmare, and says it began yesterday morning when police got a call at 9:42 a.m. from a distressed mother who reported her son left a note behind and ran away, three guns were gone, and her son possibly wanted to take his own life. That police chief says as officers were taking in information from the concerned mother and realizing the threat was growing, they got reports of an incident at the Islamic Community
11: Center. That's Fox's Matt Finn. The two teens killed themselves. I'm Dave Anthony, and this is Fox News.
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1: Glenn Beck is on.
2: There is a fun race for mayor in Los Angeles. And we'll get into the latest on that particular race. And then check things out across the country with a couple other cities, major cities, that are going through some things right now. 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You can learn a lot about a person by walking through their house. 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All right. It's Pat and Jeffy this week for Glenn, who is actually off this week. He's actually in Prague.
3: He's on vacation.
2: Yeah, he's on vacation. Did a little vacation clip yesterday, I think.
3: He did. I haven't seen a follow-up. I don't know how the dinner with the...
2: With the Prime Minister went.
3: Yeah, sure it's private.
2: Well, if it went like mine, like my dinner with the Prime Minister last weekend, it'll be great.
3: Yeah.
2: I'm sure he'll
3: do well. Private, I mean.
2: Yeah. Because if I had a dime for all the Prime Ministers I've dined with.
3: How much would you have?
2: Over time, I'd have a dime. But I don't. I don't have that dime, actually.
3: Even when you're on vacation.
2: Even when I'm on vacation. Especially when I'm on vacation. Okay. All right. Yeah. So.
3: Weird.
2: Isn't it? Isn't it, though?
3: It is.
2: All right. So Spencer Pratt is running for mayor of Los Angeles against Karen Bass and
3: some other council member. Yeah. Inconsequential.
2: Yeah. But he has produced some incredibly great commercials through AI. And he's also done some actual real ones where he shows that he has a trailer on his burned out house property.
3: Right.
2: Now, it turns out he may not actually be living there. Oh, no.
3: Well, TMZ has reported on that.
2: They have. And he was asked about that.
3: Well, there's two. There's the compilation video.
2: Right.
3: That shows all the things that he's said and all the things that really have been said about him throughout the campaign so far.
2: We'll get to that in a second.
3: Which is incredible. But
2: first, we gotta
3: TMZ went after him for his not living on the property all the time.
2: Right.
3: And instead of taking it and putting his tail between his legs, he decided that he's going to fight back with his Fresh Prince of Bel-Air.
2: Pretty good.

0: living in Bel Air.
1: See? Not taking what you got, TMZ.
2: Yep.
1: Yep.
2: There's his trailer.
1: I'm hauling my trailer.

0: pretty good.
1: Yeah. Very funny.
0: He's run a heck of a campaign.
1: He has.
0: And here's some highlights from that. Here's kind of a montage of some of the things he's been doing. There's been debates. There's been

0: you know, the videos that he's done.
1: Yeah, I mean, he's done interviews. That one interview, before we get to the montage, that I think it was 60 Minutes did with him. And they cut it way down, and they weren't going to air it all. And he, you know, he went on social media and called them out. And then they released it all. You know what? Yeah. You're right, and we should do that. In today's world, you betcha.
0: Yep.
1: And they did, and it was not bad at all. It was really good for him.
0: It was a few minutes with Spencer Pratt.
2: They let my home burn down. I know what the consequences of failed leadership are. That's why I'm running for mayor. For my sons and the rest of us Angelenos that want to stop these corrupt politicians from destroying our city.
3: Yeah. I'm not sure how to respond to that vision of Los Angeles. This is a MAGA Republican's idea of what Los Angeles looks like. This is really not.
1: And he's making fun of her.
2: Like she doesn't have any authority with this homelessness.
1: Really
2: she was
1: funny.
2: The third most powerful person in city council. She runs the homeless housing thing. She acts like this is just Mayor Bass. First off, inside safe. I like to say inside safe makes all of us outside unsafe. The reality is no matter how many beds you give these people, they are on super meth. They are on fentanyl. The DEA statistic says 93% of this is a drug addiction problem.
1: Wow.
2: Councilwoman Robin's plan for treatment first. I will go below the Harbor Freeway tomorrow with her, and we can find some of these people she's going to offer treatment for. She's going to get stabbed in the neck. These people do not want a bed. They want fentanyl or
1: really
2: super
1: true.
2: Meth. These ideas cost us over $400 million to house for 3,000 people for $400
1: million.
2: Wow. This is an absolute failure for
1: no
2: both
1: fraud
2: of them.
1: That could happen.
2: They're
1: with
2: a team.
1: Any of that.
2: You know when the mayor was in Ghana as everything was burning down? Do you know who she left in charge? Her deputy mayor? Do you know where the deputy mayor was?
1: I don't.
2: The deputy mayor,
0: where was
2: Mayor
0: he?
2: Karen Bass's deputy mayor, was on house arrest because he was arrested for calling in a bomb threat to City Hall. This is real life.
4: Many have compared you to Zora Montani.
2: The one thing I connect with is I know he promised his voters, like, the subway will be free, and I'm promising my voters the metro. The metro buses, the metro trains, they will be free from urine, feces, stabbing, attacks. So that's kind of similar. We both had free things for public transportation.
0: Yeah.
2: And then once we start enforcing the laws, boom, streets will be back. You know who also I'm going to bring in? The CDC, because there's medieval diseases in these encampments.
1: Yeah.
2: They're not swabbing these encampments. They're not swabbing the streets. People are just living in feces and drug use and dogs burning and bodies. We need these streets cleaned.
5: Yeah. If this is a yes or no question, an answer. So there's an LA council member. He wants voters to decide. He is saying that non-citizens, should they be allowed to vote in local elections? Is this a yes or no, Mr. Pratt?
2: No.
0: No.
5: Mayor Bass.
6: It depends. It's not a yes or no.
5: Depends on what?
6: Well, first of all, when you say non-citizens, it doesn't mean they're here illegal. It doesn't mean they're undocumented. They could have green cards.
0: But
6: they could be here
0: matter.
6: Perfectly legal. And there's a lot of states and cities that do that on very, very local elections. We have to see what the councilman is proposing.
5: Councilmember Bremen.
7: Yeah, I would say, again, it does depend in other places.
1: No, it
7: places,
1: doesn't. I mean, she's just Mayor Bass
6: life. Yes
7: non-citizens.
6: Yes or no.
2: Both of these people have been the reason why there's no more Hollywood. Not to mention, even if they do, you know, these things, we're still going to have drug addicts all over the street because they're treatment first, open beds, not mandatory treatment. Do you know, I talked to producers, they have to pay gang members right now to keep the streets safe, to go film anything on the streets of LA. So absolutely no, these two politicians have failed Hollywood. Times a thousand. I'm no longer a reality star. And also, it's funny, I keep being called a reality star. I'm the only candidate living in reality.
6: Downtown is so unsafe now that they have to serve the food. All the employees have to eat inside. They can't risk going out. That's why all these beautiful restaurants are closing, because it's so unsafe. So before we require city workers to go back into any buildings, we need to enforce the laws on the street. Councilwoman Rahman is talking about safety, yet when animal rescue activist Rebecca Corey came in and said the dogs are being tortured and abused on the streets of Dunedin, she walked out of the hearing. She doesn't care about safety. She doesn't care about anything she's talking about. At least Mayor Bass pretends to care.
2: I ran because I experienced what city leadership failure at the ultimate level is. That's why I stepped up. That's what cuts through. So the media and everyone wants to jump on and be like, oh, Spencer's our guy. No, I'm the citizen.
8: I am the angry taxpayer. You can be a Democrat and love me. You can be a Republican and love me. The only people that don't love me are communists and socialists, and I don't want them to love me.
9: Are you saying you live in that trailer?
0: Love it.
8: I don't live anywhere, is what I'm saying. I don't have a house. They burned it down, Harvey.
1: Thank you.
8: First off, Mayor Bass and I are definitely not working together. I blame this person for burning my house and my parents' house and my town and all my neighbors down. I am not working with Mayor Bass. Second off, if I wanted to run against anybody, it would be the council member who is terrible. Mayor Bass has at least been a mayor for almost 4 years and has, as she talked about earlier, the unions, all the unions endorsed Mayor Bass. You think it's easier to run against the incumbent mayor with all the unions or a random city council member who's been a failure for 6 years? I would much rather run against Councilwoman Rahman. Thank you very much.
1: No doubt.
10: It's incredible.
1: I mean, if you're in Los Angeles, I don't know how you make the decision to vote for Karen Bass.
0: It doesn't make any sense.
1: It makes zero sense.
0: I mean, both she and the councilwoman said that it depends whether or not non-citizens can vote. No, it doesn't. What are you talking about? If you're not a citizen, and that was the question.
1: Yeah.
0: You non-citizen. Can't vote.
1: Non-citizen.
0: It's illegal for, I don't care if you're here illegally or legally. If you're here and you're not a citizen, you know, maybe you have a green card, whatever. You still can't vote.
1: No voting.
0: This is not your country. You can't vote.
1: You don't get to decide. You get to follow our laws.
0: Right.
1: Period.
0: But you can't vote in our elections. Only citizens can do that. Wow. I mean, they are so far off track. And they're both, like, matter-of-factly. Oh, well, that depends.
1: Oh, yes.
0: That depends.
1: Yes. No, she's Mayor Bass-Light. Wow. I don't even know why she's actually running, to be honest. But I guess maybe it takes some of the attention away from Spencer Pratt.
0: Yeah, maybe.
1: You know, deflects some of that to her. So maybe she's the one working with Mayor Bass so that the bad stuff, you know, gets deflected to her. But I don't see a choice other than Spencer Pratt. I don't live in Los Angeles, so.
0: No, we don't. But
1: if I was a non-citizen, maybe I'd get to vote.
0: Yes, you would. You would if you were there legally. If you had a green card, you're there on a tour.
1: It makes a difference.
0: Visa, whatever. Yeah. Whatever.
1: It makes a difference.
0: It does. Incredible. Also, Karen Bass bewildered a lot of people when she made an impassioned statement about fixing the rotting teeth of meth addicts. And by the way, since you're the expert on this, what is super meth? What? Spencer Pratt kept calling it super meth. What is it? It's a bird. It's a plant. No, it's super meth.
1: Has a cape.
0: Does?
1: Yeah, it has a cape.
0: So it's meth with a cape.
1: Comes with an edible cape.
0: Okay.
1: A lot of people don't know that.
0: I didn't know
1: Well.
0: So that's good to know.
1: Now you do.
0: All right. So anyway, she made the comments the other day while talking about the homeless. She said they don't have teeth. Why? Because meth rots your teeth. How many people who are housed, unhoused, that you meet have no teeth at all? They don't have teeth because meth rots them. You can't succeed without teeth.
1: That's a fact.
0: So there needs to be a comprehensive health care plan provided to these people without teeth. That's going to be interesting to see her get teeth for all of the toothless homeless people. That'll be great. And I'm sorry, they're not homeless. They're unhoused.
1: If they could make that, I mean, if you could make that happen at all. I mean, they're I mean, I guess the fake teeth or new teeth wouldn't rot. Because they're going to continue.
0: Because they'll be false teeth, so they're not going to rot, right?
1: Kick the drug habit first, but
0: you would think that.
1: How do I know?
0: But you'd be wrong.
1: Yeah.
0: If you're Karen Bass, she's just fixing the tooth problem. She's not worried about your homelessness necessarily.
1: That's correct. No, she is not.
0: Let's not figure out the root problem of why you're on the street and why you won't go into any of the homeless shelters. I mean, if you could figure that problem out and fix it, then maybe you'd have a shot at fixing their teeth. But until and unless you ever do that, you're not going to have a chance at fixing their teeth. I mean, this is, it's almost like, are you a fourth grader? Where are you getting these weird ideas? How dumb can you be?
1: Oh, yeah.
0: Wow. Then on the other side of the country, we've got another problem. with another mayor of a major city. So we got Los Angeles being run by a buffoon. And then on the other side of the country, in New York City, in our largest city, we've got not just a buffoon, but a Islamist buffoon. Ugh.
1: Terrible. But the good news is for those of us that loved, you know, President Reagan.
0: Yeah, he talked about President Reagan.
1: He talked, Zoran Mondami talked about President Ronald Reagan.
0: And here it is.
10: I cannot help but think of the words of our 40th president, Ronald Reagan.
0: Really?
10: He famously said, the nine most terrifying words in the English language are, I'm from the government and I'm here to help. It's a good quote, but I disagree.
0: What?
10: I think nine more terrifying words are actually, I worked all day and can't feed my family.
0: What a surprise that he believes government has the answer.
1: Wow.
0: Oh, yeah. That's great. Yeah. So if you worked all day and you can't afford to feed your family, turn to the government because they'll fix it for you.
1: And he believes that.
0: Oh, he sure does.
1: And if, Liz, let me tell you something.
0: Sure does.
1: If you don't think you should turn to the government, he'll make you. So.
0: Yeah. Yes, he will. All right. 888-727-BECK. More coming up in 1 minute.
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0: All right, so it's Pat and Jeffy, by the way, for Glenn this week. Now, after we've taken care of the mayoral situation, now we got to worry about another election that's going on today
1: in Kentucky,
0: and it's Thomas Massie. A solid conservative, a fiscal conservative, a social conservative, and he's, at least at the last poll that we saw, trailing his primary opponent by 8 points.
1: Yes. Holy cow. I did not like to see that this morning.
0: And to make matters worse, Pete Hegseth is in Kentucky campaigning against him.
1: That's a problem for me.
0: That's a problem for me, too.
1: I like Pistol Pete.
0: I do, too.
1: And he's the Secretary of War.
0: So what are you doing talking about Massie
1: down in Kentucky shilling for this other guy, Ed Gallering?
0: I've never seen anything like it.
1: Because it's because he's a former Navy SEAL, I think. So that's the tie-in.
0: Oh, okay,
1: the tie-in.
0: Yeah,
1: still, you're the Secretary of War. Don't you have? Do we have other issues going on right now that he should be worried about?
0: It just seems like
1: going
0: down to Kentucky. Seems like we do. Yeah.
1: And
0: seems like we do.
1: Saying this.
13: Because after you've led men in life and death situations, the games that are played inside the Beltway start looking pretty small.
1: Yeah.
13: Now contrast that with what we've gotten from Tom Massie.
1: What
13: at some point, being against everything becomes an excuse for accomplishing nothing.
0: Oh, shut up.
13: At some point, constant obstruction is not leadership. It's just commentary.
0: Oh, my.
13: It's obstruction. Stop. President Trump does not need more people in Washington who are trying to make a point, especially from his own party.
0: Mm.
13: He needs people willing to help him win, to vote with him when it matters the most. And too often, Thomas Massie has acted like his job is to stand apart from the movement that President Trump leads instead of strengthening it. When President Trump needs backup, Massie wants to debate process. When the movement needs unity, especially at the biggest moments, Massie's willing to vote with Democrats. when conservatives are fighting the most radical left in American history, too often Massey's instinct is to throw elbows at fellow Republicans instead of the people who are destroying our country.
0: And what are you doing right now, Pete? What are you doing right now?
13: One man you're attacking standing a Republican. In their way, and it's President Trump.
0: I can't take it. All right. I got
1: it's just annoying to me that they would that President Trump would roll Pete Hegseth out for that.
0: So, it's amazing. Massey.
1: Thomas Massey's a good man.
0: Sure is. But he's gotten on the wrong side of the president.
1: Definitely gotten on the wrong side of the president.
0: They're trying to end his political career, and they might.
1: They very well may do it.
11: 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How many different places do you have to go right now just to understand your business insurance? And I don't mean to buy it. I mean to actually just understand it. Because for most people, business insurance is not one thing. 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Different policies, different documents, different people you have to call depending on what the question is. 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
24: News. I'm Therese Crowley. President Trump with a surprise showing around the secure White House ballroom construction site.
25: The roof is dead flat with absolutely nothing but strength on it. It's very strong steel. It's drone-proof, and it's meant for our military to be able to stay on it.
24: With new titanium White House fencing that he says a bulldozer can't knock over, a gift paid for by him and donors. And the president reveals he was an hour away from restarting the strike against Iran when Gulf leaders asked him to pause because they think Iran is preparing a serious peace proposal. U.S. Attorney for D.C. Jeanine Pirro vows to prosecute both teens and their parents for for violent teen takeovers, like at the Navy Yard Chipotle.
3: Parents have a fundamental responsibility to control their children. 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
24: America is listening to...

0: It's Pat Gray and Jeff Fisher from Pat Gray Unleashed, which you can hear immediately before this show. Blaze Radio and Television Network. Filling in for Glenn this week. All right, so I wanted to find out how many times Thomas Massie, because he's public enemy number one for the president, and to the point where he even sent Pete Hegseth down to Kentucky to campaign for the other guy. So their big primary election is today, and Thomas Massie has displeased the president. How did he become public enemy number one? How many times has he voted against Donald Trump? Is it 100? Is it?
1: Well, I asked. Probably, I asked Grok.
0: Probably on the low side. Is it more like 1,000?
1: I asked Grok how many times has Massie voted against Trump.
0: It's like 55,000 times, right?
1: Thomas Massie, according to Grok.
0: According to Grok,
1: Republican Kentucky has voted against Trump or Trump-backed positions.
0: Okay.
1: Roughly 9% of the time.
0: 9%. Of the time.
1: Yeah.
0: 9%. So 91% of the time, he's with him.
1: That's correct. But high-profile examples of him voting against was the
0: big, beautiful bill.
1: Number first and foremost.
0: Yeah. And the Trump-backed position that he also went against was that Massie pushed for the Epstein files.
1: Yeah.
0: I wonder if that's included. But
1: he, and he also, if you dig a little bit deeper into the Grok post here, it talks about how Massie broke with the GOP and Trump on dozens of votes. So
0: dozens of votes.
1: Yeah, that's what.
0: Well, you know, Massie doesn't vote for debt. He's just got a thing,
1: and that's what that would be.
0: Yeah,
1: yeah.
0: He won't vote for debt.
1: Yeah, that's what that would
0: be. He wants a balanced budget. I think that's a pretty good idea. You know.
1: It's cute.
0: Americans
1: thought.
0: Have to balance their
1: thought.
0: Budget.
1: No,
0: it is. It's adorable.
1: No, we don't.
0: No, you talked about that yesterday.
1: Yes, we did.
0: You're going
1: we
0: with
1: don't.
0: The federal government just, plan where just you just keep spending
1: it.
0: And you don't worry about a budget.
1: Just don't worry about it.
0: Because if you don't have a budget, you don't know when to stop spending. So just keep spending until, you know, you feel like you could stop. And maybe you never feel like you're going to stop.
1: Key point, envelope comes in the mail. Don't open it.
0: Don't open it. It's,
1: you didn't open it, you didn't get it.
0: Really?
1: Yeah.
0: All right. What if a certified mail situation arrives at your doorstep?
1: Here's the thing. Don't answer the door.
0: Don't answer the door. Okay. Yeah. All right.
1: They leave their cute little stickers. Never got it. They blew away.
0: Never got it.
1: Blew away.
0: All right. And that's working out for you pretty well, is it?
1: It's working out perfectly.
0: Okay.
1: Working out perfectly.
0: All right. It's working out for the federal government, too.
1: I know. The only thing they have that I don't is a way to print money, like we talked about yesterday.
0: That's right. Yeah.
1: I have to find a new way to print money.
0: Mm-hmm. I think you'll probably have a problem before you reach $39 trillion in debt.
1: Yeah, that's for sure.
0: Unlike the federal government.
1: That's for sure, yeah.
0: Yeah, so. Well, that's a good plan, though.
1: Anyway, Massie, you know, look, I like Thomas Massie. Maybe he's a terrible person. I never saw it. I never saw it from the man.
0: Yeah.
1: You know, I don't, it's because he's a fiscal conservative hardliner.
0: Mm-hmm.
1: And so we don't like him. Mm-hmm. And I disagree with that, but that's okay.
0: Yeah.
1: That's okay.
0: I mean, we're not going to agree with everything, with this president or any president probably, but I think this is a kind of a, it's kind of a big issue. I mean, we're going to have a hard time holding on to the House and the Senate as it is without losing incumbents who are good conservatives.
1: And he's done a great, I hope Kentuckians realize what a great job he's done for them.
0: Yeah. And he did vote against the big, beautiful bill. That's the one we keep hearing about because that really pissed off the president.
1: One of only two Republicans to do so. Who was the other one?
0: Was it Rand Paul in the Senate?
1: Probably, but I don't remember.
0: I don't know. Those are the two fiscal people.
1: Yeah, probably.
0: Who still care about debt. There's very few of them. You know, it's an endangered species.
1: That's for sure.
0: You talk about the Hawaiian monk seal that is endangered in Hawaii, so much so that you can't throw rocks at it.
1: Right.
0: Fiscal Republicans who are conservative, that's even rarer. That's more rare.
1: They are the
0: There's
1: Hawaiian
0: a grand total of maybe
1: monk seal.
0: Two in office. So we can't lose them.
1: No.
0: But we might lose one today. He's 8 points behind.
1: Yeah.
0: At least in the poll.
1: That latest poll, yeah.
0: So, I don't know. we'll see. Also, there was a massive explosion over the weekend in Jerusalem. This was a really weird event because it was a pre-planned experiment where there was a state-owned defense firm.
1: Yeah, it was a defense contractor, right?
0: Yeah. They just blew something up. I don't know what they were testing, but it rattled the residents around there because...
1: Sure.
0: I don't know. They're in a war right now, and they've been attacked with missiles.
1: It was a big explosion, too.
0: Huge.
1: Yeah.
0: Gigantic.
1: Yeah.
0: If you saw any of the coverage of what people recorded, that looked really bad.
1: It did. And you would think that it was more than what they said.
0: Yeah, you would. But the residents had absolutely no warning about it. You would think, again... They're in a war with Iran right now.
1: Hey, we're going to test
0: something, so don't worry about it. Don't panic. Don't freak out. It's just us testing explosions for some reason. I don't know why, but
1: you got to test them. How do you know they work?
0: How do you know? You don't. So the statement went something like, well, it was a pre-planned experiment that was carried out according to plan, and we let the authorities know. Well, why didn't you tell everybody? Why didn't you publicly mention it?
1: Yeah.
0: And they said they might do that in the future. So I think that's...
1: Oh, okay. Well, thank you.
0: I think that's probably a good idea.
1: Thank you.
0: You know, from here on out, maybe a good safety tip would be let the neighbors know that an explosion is coming.
1: You could check with the HOA, make sure it's okay. You know what?
0: Yeah.
1: Yeah. Something like that.
0: I mean, usually you would tell the HOA because a lot
1: you
0: of
1: have
0: times
1: to.
0: They get pissed.
1: Holy cow.
0: I mean, the HOA couldn't stand the crack in our driveway.
1: You know how bad
0: they demanded
1: they would be
0: we fix that. If you imagine if I was blowing stuff up in my backyard
1: without telling anyone? even if it was pre-planned. I mean, if it wasn't pre-planned, at least you'd have that as an excuse.
0: Right. But this was.
1: Yeah. So.
0: Also, a man from Georgia was arrested for allegedly making graphic threats against Kristi Noem, the former head of Homeland Security, and Pam Bondi, former U.S. Attorney General. Now, both of them are out of office now, and they're still getting threats.
1: Yep.
0: He made the threats on X, or Twitter, whatever you like to call it. And so that happened in April, according to federal prosecutors. So he was arrested and ordered to wear an electronic tracking device while out on bond. So they let him out. I mean, listen to some of these threats to Kristi Noem, and he threatened to kill Pam Bondi. He said, I will stab your eyes out with a dull knife. I will blow your esophagus out the back of your neck with a 12-gauge slug. And we will put your head on a stake.
1: He's just funning.
0: He's just funning.
1: Wow.
0: Didn't mean nothing by it.
1: So they let him out. Is he gone now or is he still okay? He's still good.
0: He's out. But they did give him an ankle bracelet.
1: Good. Well, I read a story the other day where this guy's in Georgia. But the story was talking about how many people with ankle bracelets are missing. It was quite a lot. This was in Chicago.
0: That's the thing. It was
1: in
0: Cook over
1: County.
0: 200. It was like 240 or something.
1: And I was,
0: right?
1: I thought,
0: so they're just cutting them off.
1: That might be something we should look into.
0: You think?
1: Yeah.
0: Yeah. So hopefully we'll know where this guy is.
1: Yeah.
0: Because I don't want him at Christie's house Pam's.
1: There was another guy. I've got more stories of the threats for this administration. But there was another guy, a Texas guy, that just cut off his ankle bracelet, flew to Canada, then flew to Italy, and wanted to claim asylum because he's being tried for the murder of his wife.
0: Oh, wow.
1: I mean, we keep a better eye on these people.
0: You think?
1: Just a thought.
0: What? Kind of picky, aren't you?
1: Yeah, well, the guy is accused of murdering his wife. So perhaps, I don't know, maybe you don't let him.
0: Are they going to give him asylum in Italy?
1: No, I don't think so. I don't think he got it yet. I'm not sure.
0: Okay.
1: I'm not sure about that. I just know that he cut off the ankle bracelet, went to Canada, flew to Italy. And I think he only applied. He only said he was going to apply for asylum is because they caught him. You know, it was like they.
0: Oh,
1: he's in Italy. You know, and so He was like, hey, you know, Asylum. That's what it sounded like. But I don't know. Maybe, or I don't know if we're going to get him back into the U.S. to try him. I hope so.
0: I hope so.
1: He did it. And if he did what he's accused of doing, yeah, he needs to be back here.
0: Yeah, we do frown on that.
1: But we also have the Florida man that's accused of repeated threats to assassinate Trump, Rubio, and Bondi. Don't even forget about the stupid Mark Hamill Trump dead post.
0: Yeah.
1: Oh, that wasn't dead. I didn't mean that. It was complete opposite. Yeah. I thought it was its life. What?
0: His explanation didn't even make sense.
1: No, it didn't. And then we still have Cole Allen, right, who committed, he said not guilty, but the White House Correspondents' Dinner shooter. So, I mean, we have that guy.
0: And we have him on video, but he's not guilty.
1: We do.
0: That's interesting.
1: Well, hey, okay. Everyone is not guilty until proven guilty in the court of law.
0: You know, when you really look at the slow motion video footage of that, it does look like, I mean, we were initially told only one of the Secret Service agents was fired.
1: I think we're still being told that.
0: I think that there were at least two, maybe three agents fired.
1: I thought so too. I mean, I think we're still being told that the only guy that fired was the CIA guy that got shot. Mm-hmm. Right?
0: Mm-hmm.
1: And he's the only one that fired. And right. You watch that video. I don't think that's true.
0: I don't either. Because a guy saw him before that person that you're talking about and pulled his gun, was pointing it right at him. I assume he was shooting because the guy was running toward the banquet hall.
1: In fact, to me, it looked like that he could have been the one to shoot that have shot the CIA guy.
0: It's possible.
1: Or, I mean, the Secret Service guy.
0: I think it's possible.
1: Instead of the Cole Porter. But, you know, I have to believe what they're telling me. Do you? Yeah, you have to. But, you know, it just... I don't know what to make of that situation.
0: No, I don't either. Strange. You know,
1: we've never seen, as long as we're going to go ahead and beat this horse, we've never seen footage from the hallway all the way back looking toward...
0: No, we have not.
1: You're telling me we don't have footage of that?
0: That's what I'm telling you. We don't have footage of that.
1: Oh, okay.
0: No.
1: All right. You have to believe what you're told.
0: So, don't worry about it. All right?
1: Never mind.
0: Don't worry about it.
1: Sorry.
0: All right. 888-727-BECK.
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17: Okay, thank you, sir. All right, goodbye. I just got off the phone with the president.
18: Did you?
17: Donald Trump, yeah.
18: Hey, he just called you?
17: He told me. I called him.
18: Oh, okay.
17: I called him.
18: All right.
17: He was pretty busy. I tried to get him to come on. He was like, no, I can't come on. So,
18: oh, wow.
17: Okay, whatever.
18: No, but, it's probably just as well. We only have a couple minutes left in the show.
17: Well, I mean, we'd be able to extend the satellite time, I'm guessing, if it was the president. But that's just me. He said that he's going to tell us who he's endorsing today in the John Cornyn, Ken Paxton.

0: race at 11:30 Central or Eastern? Central time, so
1: 11:30 Central, 12:30 so
0: Eastern. Yeah,
1: like a little over half an hour from now.
0: We're off the air, so we can do it here.
1: Yeah, okay,
0: and
1: he wouldn't do it.
0: No, I would.
1: Wow, dang it!
0: I know.
1: But you just got off the phone with him.
0: Did you not hear me say goodbye to him?
1: No, I did. I heard you say goodbye.
0: Okay.
1: So, so there's going to be an endorsement in the Cornyn Paxton.
0: That's what the
1: race,
0: man told me. Yeah,
1: which is 1 week from today. And we just mentioned on my show earlier that he hadn't made that endorsement yet. And now you just found out from him.
0: Yeah, he's going to do it.
1: He's going to do it. I'm guessing.
0: I know.
1: John Cornyn.
0: I know. You know, Cornyn has been.
1: I hope not, but that's what I'm afraid of.
0: For that.
1: Yeah, he has.
0: We'll see.
1: And pretending like he's all about Donald Trump.
0: Absolutely.
1: Which he isn't.
0: Absolutely. You know, one thing we didn't get to today either is on MS Now. They were baffled that one of our people, a congressman, in fact, the head of Congress,
1: Mike Johnson.
0: Yeah, he would mention God and the Constitution. God would be over the Constitution at the rededication 250 prayer service this weekend.
1: Look at this from Katie Tour. Unbelievable. Listen to her. She's so indignant
2: from,
1: about it.
2: Mike Johnson declaring that our rights do not derive from government. They come from you, our creator and heavenly father. Is this him putting God over the Declaration of Independence?
0: How dare him.
1: Okay. What?
3: Well, you know, I actually think that idea is not wholly uncommon. I mean, the idea
1: congratulations. It is not wholly uncommon.
3: Rights that come from God.
1: Yeah. Too bad we don't have time for the rest of his comments, but
0: dang it. Oh, come on.
1: Yeah, I know.
0: Extend the time.
1: I know.
0: What are we doing?
1: Maybe tomorrow.
0: Maybe
1: we can finish it up tomorrow. But it's not wholly uncommon. Since the founders set up the country that way, no, it's not wholly uncommon. It fits right in with this American experiment.
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16: Not ruling out another hit on Iran. I'm Lisa Brady, Fox News. President Trump says we'll know very soon if more bombing is needed after pausing new strikes for more negotiations.
17: It's all done. The boats, the ships are all loaded. They're loaded to the brim. And we're all set to start.
16: Telling reporters again that Iran cannot be allowed to have a nuclear weapon.
18: He laid out a timeline that is anywhere from 2 to 3 days into next week. What was interesting, though, the president talking about his red line for the regime that has not changed following that announcement overnight on True Social that he had planned to attack Iran today, but is holding off due to a request from Gulf leaders. That timeline remains the biggest question as the Israeli military remains on high alert, along with an ongoing U.S. military buildup across the region.
16: Fox's Trey Yingst in Tel Aviv. The president speaking outside the White House, giving an update on the Ballroom project that remains challenged in court. The president also calling Thomas Massie a terrible congressman, hoping he's ousted in today's Republican primary in Kentucky after voting against the big beautiful bill. But Massie just told Fox,
19: they like to put it all in one giant bill, so if you ever vote against it, they can say that you voted against everything. The reality is, I voted for the SAVE Act when it comes up individually. I voted for border control, DHS, the wall, all of the things that the president wants.
16: His Trump-backed challenger is retired Navy SEAL Eric Galrine, who calls Massie Miss Representative Massie.
20: At every turn, he has betrayed us.
16: That Kentucky matchup, now the most expensive House race ever. Five other states also have primaries today: Pennsylvania, Georgia, Alabama, Oregon, and Idaho. And the president says he'll make an endorsement today for next week's Senate race in Texas, where incumbent Republican John Cornyn and State Attorney General Ken Paxton are in a runoff to face the Democratic nominee, State Representative James Tallarico. 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
25: 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And the president said, well, like, we've got some of the best and brightest Americans here. Why don't we invite them in? And that was not part of the agenda. 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And I think President Xi was surprised by that. 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
25: Hey, you've been hearing me talk all about the Sig Sauer P365, the number one selling concealed carry pistol in America, the one I carry every single day. 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
7: Ladies and gentlemen.
8: I know you're gonna dig this.
9: Oh, yeah.
10: What?

Love, it says so. It must be true. Very good morning, Hawaii. Aloha, kakahiaka, when and all. Richard David Hamada Jr. III, your humble talk show host. We are back.

0: And so we will. Heck of a Tuesday for you. Good people, good friends coming in to join us. We'll have news and information to lead things off during this hour. And a little bit of commentary here and there. If you'd like to jump in, love to hear from you. 521-8383. 7 o'clock, it is this edition of Ask the Doctor. Dr. Rowland and Christopher with us in the 7 hour. I've got questions. Do you realize that there is yet again what is seemingly a cataclysmic outbreak of Ebola? Ebola, goodness. We'll cover some of the ground there and your personal health if you have thoughts and questions, comments for Dr. Allen and Christopher. Then in the 8, it is Sustaining Hawaii. We'll bring you up to speed on the status of ag here at home post-Kona lows, and we'll chat with some very good friends who are back with us, and that will be at 8 o'clock. I don't know why I'm out of breath. Yeah, I do. Pain. So we're going to be fine. We're going to be good. We're going to be all G. A couple of things. First of all, you can join us online. 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If you haven't done so, the one thing that is provided are updates on news information that you may not hear anywhere else. 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And make us number one in the preset on your app and in your vehicle. We appreciate it very, very much. Memorial Day weekend is coming up. There's some programming changes. The one thing I would encourage is that on Memorial Day, for the past few years, my son, Zachary, and I, attend the Memorial Day service at Punch Bowl and shall again this year. And all I'm suggesting, please, Memorial Day weekend. Yeah, it's a great weekend. A little extra time to get together with friends and family. But I'm only axing, would you please take a few moments out of your holiday to kindly remember those who have lost their lives in service and defense of our country. Would really, really hate to see it, that Memorial Day is forgotten for what it is. And I know, I get it. But even for just a few moments to contemplate what transpired and how our service men and women lost their lives and how their families were affected. And on that note, I appreciate it very, very much. We're already at 6:15 in the morning, early on the Rick Amata program. I'm going to cover some news and information, some of the features that we like to share, monitoring weather locally. Not bad, pretty good, but it's the winds that have a little concern. And starting tomorrow, The winds are supposed to kick up a little bit. You'll get trades boosting a bit. You'll have temperatures remaining steady in the low 80s and during the evening, low 70s. But it's more about precipitation. No. The wind, yes. Full update for you coming up. In the meantime, though, we're already at 6:15. Make it 6:16. It is Prime Time Traffic and More.
1: The Starkey's Auto Repair Traffic Center Update on News Radio 830 KHVH.
2: Well, no complaints out there traffic-wise, just a couple of little pockets of crowding as you cross Fort Weaver heading into Waipahu on H1 eastbound and from the H2 merge as you make your way through Pearl City into Waimalu. But in town right now, no slowing to be found. Surface streets are in great shape. Up and over the Colt Lower, things looking good too. Out windward, no problems. Coming down leeward through Nanakuli on Farrington, no slowing at the moment.
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0: during this hour. And then Dr. Alan Christopher, then Sustaining Hawaii, which, of course, is presented by Bear. In the next Genesis spot that you heard, I was listening, and the gentleman that was sharing his experience, I just want to echo that. I'm not sure exactly the treatments that he went through, but I can say of what I've experienced, pain is not, it should not be the issue that decides for you if Next Genesis is the answer. And I get it. I've even mentioned at seminars in the past, I acknowledge that there are some folks, if you can avoid pain, you do it. And if it means avoiding getting stuck by a needle, because that's one of the biggest issues in regard to pain, cannot, I'm a wimp. I don't like pain. It's not, I'd rather listen to Nancy Pelosi sing karaoke than go through needles and all of that. But the experience for me was absolutely seamless. And I'll tell you just very quickly, is the treatment for my neuropathy. And I'm going to tell you straight up, it was severe. It was to the point where difficulty standing, simple walking, and getting out of bed was the worst experience, because you have to stand up on those feet and legs. I would have to get a handicap placard for the golf cart going to play around, because I could not navigate. Still wanted to play. And I have a follow-up visit Tuesday. I've undergone two. And the blood draw is just a regular blood draw. And then the injections, a regular injection. There's nothing. And it was in the ankle area. Now, I thought for sure that's going to make me scream out to the Lord for help and assistance. But sure enough, the procedure for both, I'm going to go with the injection, no more than 30 seconds per side. And that's with the prep. The actual injection, shoop, and you're done. So if there's a message today about Next Genesis, please do not let the thought of painful procedure prevent you from exploring. And 583-3032, Dr. Charles will walk you through. I know it's very subjective, but in my mind, it's overcoming the mental part, because the physical part ain't no big thing. THANG, thing. 623 on the Rick Amata program. Telephone number 521-8383. 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Let's get you up to speed with our good friends. Tushar, lead the way.
1: It's May 19th, and this is your Fox Daily Snapshot. Today is National Devil's Food Cake Day. It's a day celebrated by chocolate cake lovers around the globe who may have been waiting to indulge their cravings for the rich and decadent treat. The first known recipe for Devil's Food Cake is believed to have appeared in the Hagerstown Exponent of Hagerstown, Indiana, near the turn of the 20th century. A truly great Devil's Food Cake should be airy and have a silky texture. Also on this date, in 1906, the Federated Boys Club was organized. It would later be known as the Boys Club of America. And auto racer Willie T. Ribbs becomes the first African-American driver to qualify for the Indianapolis 500 in 1991. If it's your birthday today, you share it with rocker and guitar legend Pete Townshend, born in 1945. I'm Tushar Saxena, and that's your Fox Daily Snapshot.
0: Thank you very much, Tushar. Appreciate that very, very much indeed. Rick Amata program. Always want to check in with Kevin Uretsky.
2: Securing America. A ceremony at Fort Campbell, Kentucky Monday awarded Purple Hearts to several soldiers injured during a 2003 attack in Kuwait, including retired Colonel Andres Martone, who described what happened.
3: An Army sergeant attacked the headquarters element of his brigade, and he threw four hand grenades into three tents.
2: Two were killed in the attack. The victims weren't originally eligible for Purple Hearts because the attack was committed by a U.S. troop member. But that has changed. Retired Lieutenant Colonel Ken Romaine, one of the honorees, talked about why that matters.
4: The recognition of the perpetrator being an enemy of the United States.
2: Colonel Martone was emotional about the recognition.
3: It means so much.
2: Both said they were honored to be back at Fort Campbell to receive their Purple Hearts. Kevin Uretsky, Fox News.
0: Appreciate that very much, Kevin. Always, always, always. Rick, I'm out of program. I'm turning to David Spunt.
5: This is Fox on Justice. As illegal crossings on the southern border have gone from thousands a day to a mere trickle, top Justice Department officials continue to warn Americans about dangerous gangs already living inside the United States. Assistant Attorney General for the Criminal Division, Tyson Duva.
6: People care about going to their neighborhood grocery store in safety. They care about getting their kids to the school bus safely. They care about gang members being in prison.
5: Citing FBI statistics, Duva says violent crime is down more than 10%, with homicides down more than 18% nationwide, end of the year 2024 to end of the year 2025. But to Duva and his team, El Salvador-based gang MS-13 is still a concern. It's not just MS-13 for Duva. Federal prosecutors and FBI agents have their eye on a gang called Free Money, a Houston-based gang. Other gangs based in the United States are also on the department's list. David Spunt, Fox News.
0: Once again, we appreciate the information, David. Thanks so very much. Let's take a look at tech.
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8: The White House has released a national AI framework, laying out a roadmap for Congress to create one uniform national standard instead of a patchwork of state laws. The White House is calling for legislation that would give parents robust tools to control kids' AI access, like privacy settings, screen time limits, and age assurance, while building on successes like the Take It Down Act. On the economic side, it wants to supercharge American growth. Small businesses would get new grants and tax incentives to adopt AI. It also calls for regulatory sandboxes so companies can test new tools safely and makes federal data sets accessible for training. The White House wants Congress to act fast. Former House Task Force Chair on AI, Representative Jay Obernolte, says it's about time.
9: This is what we have been pushing for the last 18 months, to try and instill a sense of urgency in the Congress that this has to be done soon.
8: For Fox on Tech, I'm Madison Allworth, Fox Business.
0: And on that note, we appreciate that update as always. Rick Amata Program, News Radio, 830 KHVH. We're talking with Dr. Faulkner and Christopher in the next hour. Lisa Brady helps.
10: This is House Call for Health. Concern is spreading along with a deadly Ebola outbreak in Africa. The World Health Organization classifying the outbreak in the Democratic Republic of Congo and Uganda an international emergency, saying it could be bigger than detected so far, leading to a risk of local and regional spread. The Centers for Disease Control and Prevention says the risk to the American public is low. However, an American doctor working with a nonprofit in Congo has tested positive, with the CDC also working to transfer several other people to Germany for monitoring. Ebola is caused by a virus and spreads through contact with the bodily fluids of an infected person, dead or alive. The mortality rate can be as high as 90%. The CDC says infected people can begin with dry symptoms like fever, aches, pains, and fatigue, and progress to symptoms including vomiting and unexplained bleeding. 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House Call for Health, I'm Lisa Brady, Fox News.
0: Thank you very much, Lisa Brady, 628. 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
13: Things are looking darn good out there. Into and around town, no major issues. A couple brake lights starting to pop up there at Middle Street on the eastbound side heading into town. And westbound from Kaimukiji University, still full speed across Wailea. And if you're heading eastbound through Waipahu and Pearl City, it's running really well. Less than 30 minutes from Makakilo all the way out to the Moanalua H1 split with no slowing starting till you get to Fort Weaver. It's actually a little slower at the H2 merge into Pearl City right now.
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17: 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I'm Therese Crowley. President Trump with a surprise showing around the secure White House ballroom construction site.
18: The roof is dead flat with absolutely nothing but strength on it. It's very strong steel. It's drone proof and it's meant for our military to be able to stay on it.
17: With new titanium White House fencing that he says a bulldozer can't knock over, a gift paid for by him and donors. And the president reveals he was an hour away from restarting the strike against Iran when Gulf leaders asked him to pause because they think Iran is preparing a serious peace proposal. U.S. Attorney for D.C. Janine Pirro vows to prosecute both teens and their parents for violent teen takeovers like at the Navy Yard Chipotle.
19: Parents have a fundamental responsibility to control their children. It's their children, not the government's children.
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6: In the NBA playoffs, Game 1 of the Western Conference Finals goes to San Antonio. Victor Wembanyama dropped 41 and had 24 rebounds, and the Spurs beat Oklahoma City 122-115 in double overtime. On the night Shai Gilgeous-Alexander received his second MVP award, Victor Wembanyama became the youngest player in NBA history to record 40 points and 20 rebounds in a playoff game, and the first since Will Chamberlain in 1960 to log at least 40 and 20 in his conference finals debut. Game 1 of the Eastern Conference Finals is tonight. Cavs-Knicks at 8 Eastern on ESPN. In the Stanley Cup playoffs, Montreal's Alex Newhook did it again, scoring his second 7th game clinching goal of the playoffs, beating Buffalo in overtime 3-2. He also had a deciding goal against Tampa in the first round. They now face Carolina. That will start Thursday night. And in baseball, A's pitcher JT Ginn took a no-hitter and a 1-0 lead into the ninth, but a leadoff single by the Angels' Adam Frazier and then a 2-run homer by Zach Neto gave LA the win, and a heartbreaking loss for the A's and Ginn. I'm Andy West with your iHeartRadio Sports Report.
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0: want to talk about disastrous leadership. I love the city of Seattle. I really do. We have family there. We visited normally and regularly. But that mayor is a disaster. Let's step in because she's mocking that rich residents are fleeing Seattle, Washington.
1: That is fascism. Well, fascism can come from progressivism as well. If you make the state too big, they will be too intrusive in your life. And if the biggest worry is your constituents can't afford food and they can't feed their families, well, maybe their taxes are too high. Maybe lower taxes and lower the scope of government so people can also be free to open businesses and thrive and proliferate, which is what some of these immigrant-owned grocery stores are trying to do, but they're going to be run out of business by these city-run grocery stores. They hate private industry, and their soak-the-rich mantra is only going to invite people who create the tax base for cities like Seattle and New York to leave. Starbucks, it just laid off hundreds of people, and they're moving their IT to Nashville, where their employees will be able to afford houses and have no state income tax. So that is a much more hospitable environment for business, and they're going to invite the billionaires to leave, and they're going to soak themselves.
2: Professor.
3: Well, this reminds me of other great quotes from 1980s figure. Sir Reagan also said, socialism only works in two places, heaven where they don't need it and hell where they already have it. And it also reminds me of great, but I think Mondaire is going to run into another great quote from Prime Minister Thatcher, where she said, the problem with socialism is that sooner or later you run out of other people's money. And what you're going to have when you have government enter business is you're going to have a badly run business and you're going to have a more corrupt government. So being Korean, I love visiting New York City. Thanks for bringing me out once a month. I get to go to all these great Korean grocery stores where I can have Korean food for really cheap all over the city. I'll throw down the glove that any Korean corner stop in New York City will beat the hell out of any of these city-run Mondani grocery stores.
2: Yeah, they will. You and I.
0: All right. The point of the discussion is that, and she is a self-proclaimed, avowed socialist that's running the city of Seattle. And this is only one prong. And it's painful to say that Seattle has devolved into a shell of its former self, the Emerald City. My first visit there was about 40 plus years ago. And we've gone back frequently. When Zoe decided to attend University of Washington in Seattle, I applauded it. Till the bills came. Anyway, but she excelled. And when she returned home for a break, we've had conversations that she still has a passion for the city. But for what she needs to accomplish, it's better to be back home. And boy, it has been a wonderful decision because she is absolutely on a meteoric rise in school and in her chosen profession at 22. It's astounding what this young lady is doing. But that love of Seattle, I understand it. I get it. But the last time I was there, which was about a year and a half ago, it was like a mini Skid Row. And you go down around 4th, and it's a shame to see. And the city has just absolutely devolved. Crime, drugs, all of that. And the strategy of this mayor is to accommodate, spend more money, have more treatment, be sure, and provide opportunities for addicts to continue their addiction. No consequence. You know, defunding the police was still a siren call. It's a shame. And the last thing I'll say, in the business district in downtown Seattle, you would never recognize it. Once you get closer to Pike And then in the preceding 3-4 blocks, which was a vibrant business district, closed. Closed. The only ones remaining is there's a Target store near Pike, but the reason they're still in business, they literally have locked up everything. Everything. So when you're shopping, oh, that looks good. Can I get someone to open the locked door to this display, please? I mean, it's just brutal. So leadership means something. And the gravitation towards many aspects of individuals proclaiming that socialism is the ideal, they have no idea. No idea. The implementation of such and the effect on everyone. And that's the dastardly irony. 6:41 on the Rick Amata program. Tell you what, let me check in because we're not together yet officially, but hopefully so. Got to get a little Michelle Polino.
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5: I'm Michelle Polino. The Smashing Pumpkins are going all out for the 30th anniversary of Melancholy and the Infinite Sadness. The Billy Corgan.

0: Led band is hitting the road this fall for the Rats in a Cage tour. Each night of the North American tour will feature two distinct sets. The first dedicated entirely to melancholy in what Corgan calls a, quote, highly theatrical setting. The second, spanning everything from the Pumpkins' 1991 debut Gish all the way to last year's Gory Mori May. Tickets for the Rats in a Cage tour go on sale Thursday. She was more like Beauty Queen. And more than 43 years after its initial release, Michael Jackson's Billie Jean is the biggest song in the world, rising two spots in the Billboard Global 200 chart, surging from 65 3 weeks earlier as the biopic Michael continues to draw in movie fans globally. That's Fox Rocks on Fox News.
1: I had not planned on, nor I don't believe I will, see the biopic. But I mentioned Zoe before. She and friends saw it yesterday and loved it. And that is the allure of Michael Jackson. And I'm tired of all of this, the claims of abuse, and I don't buy it. I don't. And I think it was one of the worst public crucifixions of an individual, without any proof, without any substantive evidence, aside from slander, rumor mongering, accusations, which at the center were shakedowns. My personal opinion, and it's a cautionary tale of simple buy-ins, because so many others are articulating the same thing. Well, it must be true. I don't believe so. And that's not the reason I would not see it. It's because there's an actor portraying Michael. I would rather go and see MJ, show in Vegas that utilizes all kinds of tech to bring him back. It is 6:45 in the morning on the Rick Amada program. More news information coming your way.
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3: Things are looking darn good out there into and around town. No major issues. A couple brake lights starting to pop up there at Middle Street on the eastbound side heading into town, and westbound from Kaimukiwa University still full speed across Wailea. And if you're heading eastbound through Waipahu and Pearl City, it's running really well. Less than 30 minutes from Makakilo all the way out to the Moanalua H1 split, with no slowing starting till you get to Fort Weaver. It's actually a little slower at the H2 merge into Pearl City right now.
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0: Once again, glad you're with us here. It is 6:48 here on the Rick Amato program. So good of you to join us. Oh, here we go. There's a Southern California woman agrees to plead guilty to paying homeless people to register to vote and sign petitions. Really?
1: Address to you so they could register to vote. Armstrong got paid for every signature she got, and the DOJ says this case is just the tip of the iceberg.
2: This case is important because it shows how easy it is under

0: people. I was looked up the figures. The state spent $25 billion on homeless people. We still have a large homeless population and no reduction in it. So this is just another example, I'm sorry to say, about how badly run my state is and why more people are leaving, because we have a government like this that tolerates fraud and illegal criminal activity.
1: Oh, it doesn't just, hold on, it doesn't just tolerate, they're participatory, without a doubt. The whole idea of budgeting, allocation, et cetera, should be as transparent as looking somebody right in their eyes, but it's not. You'll have different paths and avenues of disbursements, allocations, cost centers, budgetary departments, that it all swirls. And then ultimately, with all the different hands and different feet that are touching these dollars, what actually comes to pass? It's nothing. What comes to pass are these individuals and agencies that are pocketing unbelievable amounts of money. And that's why a lot of the attention is on quote-unquote nonprofits, NGOs, etc. Because they'll stand at the spigot of cash when you have individuals in leadership that will simply open up the faucet. And if you comply with the basic fundamentals of registering your organization is a 501c3, and you have an attorney draft up documents and you sign and submit, dude, the world is all open to you. And just as much as that there is approval and acceptance, there is not the requisite necessary vetting of these groups. And then the cash continues. And Hawaii was cited recently in regard to Medicare fraud. State had responded. But you notice that was it? Well, no. Well, we have, and we did, and we will. Oh, okay. No one took it a step further. There was no report. There was no audit. There was no review. The statements, that was it. And we've gone through this with rail. Dare anybody to find the money. Find it. Period of construction, talking this years ago with Panos. I said, listen, if as a civil engineer, what is the particular estimate of the actual cost of construction? Not talking about operation, not up and running, just to construct and prepare for this system to go online. Back in the day, his estimate was $6 billion. The estimate then was almost $10 billion, $9.8 billion. And the question came up, where's the other $3.8 billion? You need it for construction? Well, here, construct. And when we talk about other allocations along these lines, you can ask the question, but are you getting the real answer? And oftentimes, it takes an outside party, such as the federal government, to take a close look at what's happening here in Hawaii. And I would imagine there are people recoiling with concern and maybe fear that they're going to get got. It's amazing. It's simply amazing. And the reason why people joke about the deals are made in the back rooms of Korean bars and all of it, because it's true. It's no

0: It's not a smoky room with cigars and old men in three-piece suits drinking sherry and cognac. No. You get the boys, they go out, they have a good time. I didn't know anything. I think I just came off the cruise ship, or I was just about to, and I got invited by one of the travel partners of the cruise line. Hey, why don't you come out with us? We're going to do. It was amazing. It was in the midst of 6-7 guys. I thought I was loud and obnoxious. I even have a certificate saying I am as a Bears fan. And it was in a karaoke environment with, how can I say this gingerly, would appear to be a gaggle of young women of questionable repute. Drink, bada, bada, bada. Then, about 4 minutes of business. All right, I'll tell you what. You take this, I take this. You go tell that representative that he's got to shush up. And there we go. Yeah, that was it. Done. It's an amazing place. News Radio 830 KHVH. It is 6:56 in the morning. Turning to Hawaii News Now. And a major development legislatively and with implementation. HNN.
1: All new tonight, crisis teams backed by law enforcement have gotten dozens of mentally ill homeless people off the streets of Oahu. But as our Lynn Kawana reports, they're not taking them to jail.
2: The pilot program started in January. So far, about 60 people from all over the island have been taken to either hospitals or mental health crisis centers.
3: It's a familiar sight. People suffering from severe mental or physical distress. For years, Honolulu EMS's core unit, or Crisis Outreach Response and Engagement Team, would try to get these people into facilities, but they refused. CORE now teams up with law enforcement 3 times a week for compelled care, backed by legislation that passed last year.
4: We call this an MH3, or the MH3 process. They're not in trouble, they didn't break the law, but because they are a danger to themselves or others, can be involuntarily taken, either in the ambulance or the squad car, to a facility to get an emergency evaluation.
3: On this night, CORE and sheriff's deputies are working in Chinatown, where people are seen doing obscene things across from restaurant patios and outside stores.
5: Pee everywhere, yeah, but he's going to scream at, you know, he scream at everybody. And not only that, but he took out his hand in front of the children. You know, you see a lot of children running around.
3: This man does have a criminal record that includes sex assault and robbery. He was taken to the Behavioral Health Crisis Center.
4: One of the problems with mental illness is patients don't have insight. They don't have insight onto their condition, the consequences of their condition. A lot of them go off medications, walk away from facilities or case management.
3: This woman, barefoot and hungry, was digging through the trash and walking through traffic.
6: Some pull at your heartstrings. You feel sad for certain types of people. Others, you're like, how long can Chinatown be held hostage?
3: Chinatown Councilman Tyler Dos Santos Tam happened to be walking the district when he saw the MH3 program in action.
7: The folks who are willing to accept help. They've gotten those social services. They've gotten the support they need. The ones that remain out on the street are the really difficult cases, and those are the ones that need these kinds of interventions.
8: When you see the conditions that they're living in, I think it becomes pretty apparent that the humane thing to do is to get them help.
3: Of the 60 people island-wide who were transported through the MH3 program, 1/3 remain off the street in the A'ala or Le'ahi respite centers or in transitional housing getting treatment.
2: The pilot program is set to expand this summer to 5 days a week. I'm Lynn Kawano, Hawaii News Now.
0: You know, the repetitiveness of this issue. And by the way, very positive on this count. I'll have more commentary about it a little bit later on because we're already at 7 o'clock.
9: KHVH Honolulu, an iHeartRadio station. A holding pattern with Iran. I'm Lisa Brady, Fox News. But President Trump says the current pause is temporary, and he's still insisting on no nuclear weapons for Iran.
10: The president says he may have to give Iran another big hit if a deal to end the war and the country's nuclear program does not come together in a few days.
11: I'm saying 2 or 3 days, maybe Friday, Saturday, Sunday, something, maybe early next week, a limited period of time.
10: President Trump says he pulled back from planned military strikes on Iran set for today at the request of Saudi Arabia, the UAE, Qatar, and other regional partners who believe a deal is close. A ceasefire has been in place for weeks, but Iran has continued to limit traffic to the Strait of Hormuz, and the U.S. Navy is enforcing a blockade of Iran's ports.
9: Fox's Jared Halpern at the White House. The president just announcing a long-awaited endorsement in next week's Texas Senate runoff. He's backing State Attorney General Ken Paxton, calling him a true MAGA warrior. Paxton's trying to oust four-term Republican Senator John Cornyn to face Democratic State Representative James Tallarico in the fall. Senators raising concern about the Justice Department budget at a hearing where Democrats are pouncing on a new compensation fund for people claiming they're victims of government weaponization.
12: Maryland Democratic Senator Chris Van Hollen called the nearly $1.8 billion weaponization fund outrageous. He asked Acting Attorney General Todd Blanche to promise that January 6th rioters would not qualify for it.
13: Are there going to be rules that say that if you've assaulted a Capitol Hill police officer or committed a violent crime, you will not be eligible? Why not make that a rule?
14: I expect that, because I'm not one of the commissioners setting up the rule.
12: Blanche said five commissioners he appoints will determine who qualifies and how much they get, if anything. But he said the Obama administration implemented a fund to pay Native Americans who had claims against the Agriculture Department, and leftover money from that was doled out to nonprofits and NGOs.
9: Fox's Jessica Rosenthal. 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
19: I'm Andy Zuganuma. As prices at the pump rise, Governor Josh Green is considering pausing state and county gas taxes for part of the summer. The state gas tax is 16 cents a gallon, while county taxes range from 16 to 24 cents. The pause could translate into a savings of $4 to $6 for each fill-up. Details on when the break would start and stop are still unknown. The city has announced a new pilot program aimed at educating businesses and nonprofit organizations on utilizing artificial intelligence in the workplace. The program is open to leaders at Oahu-based small businesses and nonprofits with 5 to 50 employees. Applications are available at revitalizeoahu.org. Crews are responding to an oil spill at Alawai Harbor. Officials said red dye diesel was reported near the docks on the north side of the harbor Sunday night. The Coast Guard said a containment boom for mitigation efforts will remain in place through Thursday morning. No injuries or impacts to wildlife have been reported. The amount and source of the spill are under investigation. An e-bicyclist was hospitalized yesterday after an early morning crash in Kaneohe. EMS responded to the accident near Kaneohe Bay Plaza around 6:15. While circumstances of the crash are unclear, a 19-year-old man suffered multiple traumatic injuries and was taken to a nearby hospital in serious condition. And preparations are underway for the upcoming 75th annual Mayor's Memorial Day ceremony. Organizers are asking for help to make 38,000 lei to represent every service member laid to rest at Punch Bowl. This Friday, the city will host So a Lei events at several locations. 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

0: 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It is hour number two of the Big Show, News Radio 830 KHVH. It is 7:09 in the morning. 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
2: Well, on H1 eastbound, approaching the Waimalu exit in Pearl City, we have a little bit of a backup there. I don't have anything on the log. No official stall or crash reported. Don't see anything on the cameras just yet. But, about a 5 to 10 minute delay there. And nowhere else. Through Waipahu, through Waimalu, it's looking pretty good still. A little crowded on Buanalua as you go past Tripler. And then, of course, through the Middle Street Merge, regular backups there. Heading westbound into town from Kaimukiwa University. Just a little bit of slowing as you cross the Waialae interchange. You know what? Otherwise, it's looking really nice out there for your Tuesday. Up and over the Kotlau, the Likelike, the Poly, and H3 all in fine shape, and no problems out windward. Up on the North Shore, work zone at Waimea Bay not really causing any slowing.
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0: This edition of Ask the Doctor with Dr. Alan Faulkner and with Christopher Faulkner of Aloha Laser Vision and Aloha Laser Aesthetics. I want to wish you boys a very, very good morning. I'm going to start with Christopher Faulkner.
1: Go ahead.
0: And say a very good morning.
2: Good morning, Rick.
0: There we go. Okay, that's all.
2: Back to the celeb.
0: How you doing, brother?
2: I'm doing great. Had a good weekend.
0: Yeah.
2: Ready for a nice week of work. We get a holiday on Monday, right?
1: Yeah, we do. Yes, I'm excited for that.
0: Yes, there is.
2: Yeah. Can't complain.
0: I had some things going. I'm sorry I missed the open house Friday.
1: Wow, it was quite an interesting onset event with the weather.
0: Oh, that's right.
1: Yeah.
2: Yeah, the weather got real weird. Oh, and then,
1: wow, and then like an hour before the event was starting.
2: 30, 45 minutes.
1: Yeah, yeah, the entire elevator system in our building, which we're on the 10th floor of, went down.
0: Oh, no, boys.
2: So normally there's four elevators and a parking elevator. Instead, there was just the one elevator that went to parking and everything. So it would take everyone a good 15 minutes to get up.
1: But people,
2: yeah, it's like, pretty amusing. That's the only thing you could say about it.
1: Yeah, it's like plan. Oh, well, we left out the plan where the weather goes completely severe. It's pitch black, dark, raining, and nobody wants to go anywhere but home.
0: Oh, like, boy.
2: Like one of our employees, it took 3 hours to get home to the Eva side.
0: Oh, my gosh.
2: Yeah.
0: Sorry, I was laid up. I had no idea it was so bad.
1: The irony or the wonderful thing about it was, despite all that, the event, I would say, was a great success. People had a great time. The elevator started running literally as the event opened up. So it was the people who were lining up ahead of time because there were special gifts for the first 10, first 25, first 50. And we actually had people in line about 1:15.
0: Oh, my goodness.
2: Yeah, one lady showed up real early to make sure she was one of the first 10 there for the free, what was it, free Juvo units?
1: Yeah, something Juvo or like something. That. Yeah. I don't even know. But, it was a great event. We had lots of people, lots of good food, little Pauhana refreshments, and I think people had a really good time.
0: That's awesome.
1: Yeah.
0: That's awesome.
2: Yeah.
0: And despite all of that, having a great time, that says a lot for the event.
1: Yeah.
0: That says a lot.
1: I think that this event went off the best, you know, from, you know, we'll spill our beans here, but, you know, you always get to these events and you're like, oh, we should have thought of that, or we should have done this or whatever. And after doing these years after year, I feel like this was the event where we never had any of those, oh, we should have done this, we should have done that, other than schedule the weather better.
0: Yeah. Get a hold of Guy Hoggy and say, you know.
1: Yeah, exactly. Exactly. And, so, you know, I enjoyed it. I think the people coming enjoyed it. Certainly my aesthetic staff did a fantastic job, and, you know, they really had a good time also.
0: Do you think, was there a breakdown of new individuals, or did you have repeaters, or maybe even existing clients?
1: Well, you know, we obviously do an email blast, and a lot of our existing clients know that this event comes every year, so they wait till the event to sort of buy up for their next year of stuff, right? Because
0: Love
1: the
0: it.
1: Prices are really good, and you know, they're definitely unique to this time of year. So there's a lot of people who are regular clients who plan to come, and that's a lot of fun because we know our regular clients pretty well. So, you know, it gives it that party atmosphere when you've got a lot of people that you've worked with and stuff there. But they bring their friends, and then we did some external marketing on the radio and other media, so we had a certain number of people who had never been.
0: That's
1: also
0: great.
1: So
0: awesome.
1: A mix, great mix.
0: Christopher, what'd you take away from the event?
2: I gotta be honest, I didn't spend much time at the event. I picked up Charlie from school and we came back, we said hi to people, we walked through there a little bit, and then I actually ran into a friend, Kelsey, who came, and I told her maybe during the week, you know, just, you can bring your son, I'll watch him because he's Charlie's age or whatnot. And then we ended up running into her. She had had LASIK this year and also really enjoys the aesthetic side of things. So I told her, hey, I'll watch Austin and Charlie. Why don't you just go in there? She's like, I'm going to go spend some money. I was like, please, go spend some money. I will watch your child. Yeah. So I think
1: bring the receipt and I'll bring your child. Yeah. Give your child back.
2: Yeah. So the boys had a good time. They chilled for a little bit. They ate some chocolate covered strawberries, some of the food that was there. They hung out with me in the office. And, you know, once the chocolate covered strawberries hit, they went running around the entire floor, maybe 40 laps. Once everyone kind of had cleared out and it wasn't as many people there. So they had a great time. And next year, I think I'm just going to advertise a child care service for like 30 minutes and have all the kids play together. And then their mom or dad or whoever they came with can go shop and then come back and grab their kid and go. So
0: wow.
2: I think that's the plan for next year.
0: Yeah, I think the chocolate was a good call.
2: Yeah. Charlie knows our kitchen so well and the vision size where we were hanging out. He's like, Austin, we got snacks back here. You want to see? It's like gummy bears, Hershey's Kisses, like all the stuff that our patients bring us and stuff like that. So
3: goodness gracious.
2: I was
3: like,
2: please get out of there. Go get some healthy food, dude, please.
0: Yeah.
2: Yeah. But it was nice. It was a good event. There were people just hanging out outside, chatting, eating, enjoying the food. Food came from The Voyage by Chef Amin.
0: Yes.
2: Yeah. He's normally at Hawaii Kai Farmers Market on Tuesdays, so that's how my mom's familiar with him. She goes over there and grabs his tacos every Tuesday. She's a creature of habit.
3: That's
2: so
3: today.
2: Yeah, she'll be there today if today. You want to say hello. But his other food is amazing. Everything he had over there was really, really good. So props to that guy.
0: This is annual. Have you ever thought semi-annually?
1: Yeah.
2: I think it's a good idea.
1: Yeah, we're probably talking about doing a pre-holiday event.
2: Yeah, like a holiday party.
1: Mm-hmm. Holiday party. Yep.
0: Great idea.
1: We were talking about that yesterday. So
0: very good.
2: Yep. Yeah, it was great.
0: Can announce it right now.
2: Yeah. Yeah. Got a date in mind?
1: We'll just pick one and get assassinated by all the women who tell us what to do.
2: Chris. Yeah.
0: Oh.
2: Sorry, we chose this already.
0: It's a substantial number.
2: Yeah, it is.
1: Yeah, we're definitely outnumbered.
0: I love it. Congrats, though.
1: You're looking at the entire male core of Aloha Laser Vision.
2: It's true.
1: At the moment, it's just us.
0: Oh, boy.
2: Yeah.
1: So we would do what we're told.
2: We are a business powered by women, for sure.
0: Yes.
2: We will not take any credit for that.
0: And they won't let you.
2: No.
0: So don't worry. No. Thanks for that. Thanks for the update on that.
1: It was interesting. The overall winner was certainly the ZERF procedure, which is the new skin tightening procedure that we were the first in Hawaii to have last year. And it was definitely the overwhelming winner of what people purchased at the meeting.
0: Hmm. And what does that do?
1: It tightens your skin.
0: Literally?
1: You can do half your face and literally look in the mirror and see the results.
2: It's pretty cool.
0: Goodness.
2: Yeah.
1: It's pretty, and that's just the instantaneous result. That's not the long-term result. The long-term result gets even greater. And so, like I said, you know, I mean, we all know of the legendary aesthetic procedures that are done in Korea.
0: Right.
1: And ZERF sold more units in Korea last year than they've ever sold of anything anywhere.
0: Mm.
1: So it's super popular in Korea, which I feel like sometimes it's the testing grounds for procedures. If you can make it in Korea, it's a good procedure.
0: Is this something that you do at home?
1: No. This is a procedure. This is a device. It's a radio frequency device that we apply, and you usually, I think, have two treatments. Two to three is the base.
0: Okay.
1: Yeah, and it's pretty much a no downtime procedure.
0: Love that.
1: Yeah.
0: Your thoughts on the feedback from folks who engage in this procedure? What do they share with you,
2: Chris? Yeah, one of my good friends, she's been coming in for a few repeat procedures of that, and every time she says, you know, saying stuff is painless is ridiculous for aesthetics procedures, but yeah. I'd say it's a little uncomfortable on the face. They use numbing cream, right?
1: Yeah.
2: And then, I mean, the procedure
1: gets warm.
2: Gets warm. Yeah. But she's been doing her neck and her face, and she immediately, like the next day or even right after, like you said, has noticed the results and like really likes the treatment. So she's come back a few times for that, as well as her mom. And now, you know, getting other people, telling them about it and them doing it, they see a significant difference.
0: Love that.
2: Yeah, pretty cool.
0: How do folks learn more? On the website and then a consult?
2: Yep, we have plenty of information on our website, AlohaLaserAesthetics.com. You can send us a contact form on there, and the girls get right back to you, or you can give us a call, 792-3937, option 2. And if you want to see any before and afters, you can go visit our Instagram account, AlohaLaserAesthetics.
0: Gotcha. We have just a few minutes for the bottom of the hour. Just want to ask just a couple of things, like what's happening here at home. I wasn't very familiar with it, but a law was passed this session. It is state-backed medical debt erasure. Up to $91 million will be funneled to a nonprofit that then will give relief to selected folks who have medical debt. Familiar with this at all?
1: I read it just like you did and everything like that. And, you know, we still have a definite healthcare problem in the United States as to who gets covered and who does not get covered. So for myself, I kind of like this thing because it's really going to look at specifically people who had the unfortunate bad luck to have, you know, a significant healthcare issue resulting in significant costs that didn't have coverage for it. And, you know, say what you will as far as, you know, I pay my insurance, I got my coverage, blah, blah, blah, blah, blah. But not everyone in the world is that fortunate. And I think it also, you know, demonstrates clearly that even with the legislation back to the Accountable Care Act and all that stuff, we still have big holes in our healthcare system that does not bring healthcare to everyone.
0: So what is the status of Obamacare?
1: I
0: have no idea.
1: Yeah, thank you.
0: Yeah,
1: thank you for answering your own question.
0: Well, it's my question, but it was posed to you.
1: Yeah, I know. But I think, at least for me, it's just become very confusing in my mind as to what really still exists and what doesn't exist. And, you know, the fact that Obama healthcare, and at least in its financial aspects and stuff, was really not a success. It was a failure. I don't think it really brought to a large number of people healthcare that they didn't get before. And we all saw what it did to the expenses of healthcare. So I think, you know, fundamentally, we haven't done anything significant to really solve the healthcare problems of America.
0: So we go back to 93 when Hillary Clinton, first administration of Bill, was tasked with healthcare. And I'm bringing that up only because so many years ago, generations, this has been a primary issue, and we're having a conversation in 2026, and we can't really cite anything that's improved.
1: Right. And, you know, unfortunately, I think we can go back even farther to that, to the start of Medicare and all that, which I think 62 or somewhere in that area. And, you know, that's done a certain amount, but look at the finances of it, you know, the question as to whether Medicare can continue to exist, whether, you know, it's funded, whether it'll remain funded. It's definitely runs into a negative. And then how all of those negative finances are dealt with at a government level, which is just looking at line items and slashing, slashing, slashing, which doesn't help healthcare. You know, my father, may he rest in peace, after several years now, when he came to Hawaii in 1964, got paid $600 to do cataract surgery. Okay. We're now at $500.
0: Jeez.
1: Now, right. Look at the cost, you know, look what $600 was worth in 64 versus $500 is worth in 2026. And basically, we're getting paid a dollar or something like
0: well,
1: that.
0: Well, it's dinner for two at Ruth's Chris without the tip.
1: Yes. So. So, yeah, I mean, we're, and of course, you know, the only other thing that's increased besides the, cuts are the expenses that go against medicine and the cost of healthcare. And again, you know, in my opinion, just way too many special interests in there that are trying to be satisfied, of which obviously not all can ever be satisfied and come up with a reasonable healthcare system.
0: Vice President J.D. Vance last week making statements at the White House with Medicare fraud allegations against the state of Hawaii, specifically. And it caused the Attorney General to make a formal statement, yada, yada. But if there is Medicare fraud, how
1: Medicare
0: is it perpetrated?
1: Medicare or Medicaid?
0: Medicare.
1: Was he talking Medicare or Medicaid?
0: Well, what's the difference between the two?
1: Well, Medicare is for seniors. Medicare, Medicaid is for people who are financially unable to, you know, at some financial lower level to supply health care to them.
0: So let's take Medicaid then.
1: And yeah, it's really the majority of what he's talking about was Medicaid, I think.
0: So how does that effectuate itself? How is fraud perpetrated to where it's now on the radar with the feds?
1: Well, I think that, you know, it's in a lot of, and I'm just saying this from what I read, whether it's Minnesota, California, or whatever, there's a lot of opportunity, especially in this area, to bill the government for services that haven't been performed. And a lot of that, unfortunately, comes in the, to at least what it looks like to me, comes into the, in the care homes, the home at care type businesses where, you know, a nurse comes out or a healthcare professional comes out, visits you, and that's reimbursed. Okay. Now, whether they visit you or not for the billing that they make is essentially becomes the question. So false billings, False Claims Act is really both in Medicaid and Medicare where all the enforcement action is. And, you know, unfortunately, some of that gets stuck into a lot of rules and a lot of, you know, innuendo that affects certain amount of the market. And then oddly, sometimes the parts of the market that seem the most prone to fraud are the ones that seem to be less regulated or less looked at.
0: So do not engage in Medicaid services that has an office next door to the Learing Center. I think that would be
1: something like
0: pretty
1: that.
0: Wise. Yeah. 7:30.
1: Yeah, I mean, in all that, I mean, essentially the state of Hawaii has prosecuted or zero people for, what was it, 3-4 years now at all.
0: Right.
1: And, you know, I don't know, just looking at what I see come into the office and whatever. I mean, there's the whole issue too in terms of Medicaid is, should you actually be eligible? You know, are you hiding assets that would make you ineligible? And I think, you know, one of the things that shocks people when I talk about my experience in Hawaii compared to other places is the high percentage of people here on Medicaid.
0: Well, I'll tell you this. I'm 64, 65 in November, and I'm already getting inundated with...
1: Oh, blasted.
0: Everything.
1: Blasted.
0: And I'm looking at all of this. I'm like, no. Me no want. As long as I'm sufficiently covered and I have my health care, I don't want to get into
1: this whole thing. I think most of us are that way. If we can stick with our private health care, you know, even though we turn 65 and become eligible for Medicare, most people are, I think, sticking with their private health care.
0: Yeah. Thanks for that. Thanks for that part of the conversation. We'll have more with Dr. Allen and Christopher in studio, and we'll do that after you win.
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13: Well, a couple little crashes reported out windward, one at Castle Junction, another where Kahikili meets the Like Like, but neither one seems to be causing too much slowing, thankfully. There's a little bit of busyness getting into Olomana and Kalani on Ole northbound as you make your way up toward Kailua Road, but regular slowing through Manawili and up Malkabound through Castle Junction. Up and over as well, everything's looking fine on the Like Like, the Poly, and H3 as you make your way toward town. Regular slowing from Summer Palace past Punch Bowl on the Poly. And then into town on both sides of H1 from either the Kahala Mall or Pu'uloa past Punch Bowl. You got about 25 minutes.
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17: News. I'm Gianna Gelosi. President Trump hits pause, holding off on plans to resume bombing Iran set for today, giving talks more time to hammer out a deal at the request of key Gulf allies.
18: They called me over the last 2 days to say they've made a lot of progress in it because we have them negotiating with us, and primarily Saudi Arabia, Qatar, UAE.
17: It's primary day in 6 states, and the marquee race is in Kentucky, where President Trump is trying to oust Republican Congressman Thomas Massie, with the race getting the most attention. He's calling him the worst Republican congressman in history, backing a GOP challenger. Massie told Fox earlier,
19: "The endorsements that I've gotten are from the pro-life groups, the pro-Second Amendment groups, because my opponent, he won't debate, he won't fill out the forms to say where he is on abortion, where he is on gun control."
17: It's the most expensive primary in history. America's listening to Fox News.
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23: Mostly sunny skies today with a high of 83. Trades 15 to 20, gusts up to 29. Tonight, partly cloudy, steady winds, and a low of 76.
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0: enjoying a little bit of music. I couldn't believe that Christopher, the way he dances.
1: Yeah, unbelievable.
0: Unreal. Huh? And getting on and off the broadcast counter.
1: Mm-hmm.
0: Amazing.
2: Thank well you. Done. I still got it.
0: You do. You do.
1: But why is he demanding you put a pole in here?
0: It's not a demand.
1: Oh.
0: The regular one is out being fixed from the last time he used it.
1: Oh, yeah. Bent it.
0: I love that. Love it. Once again, with Dr. Allen and Christopher, 521-8383, if you'd like to jump in. But thank you for the conversation about Medicaid, Medicare, and the potentiality. I mentioned to the audience when I first started, it's like it's back. And in the Congo, and Ebola has made a triumphant, devastating return. Seems that we get it stopped, quelled, and then kaboom, we're back. Thoughts about the issue of the return of terrible diseases and how we seemingly think that we got it figured out, and then welcome back.
1: I guess my remark is the war against diseases never ends. And, you know, we've got these viruses like Ebola, which I don't know a whole lot about. But, you know, they always seem to, we knock them down. But until you would eliminate every Ebola virus particle in the world, it's going to rear its ugly head, just like chickenpox, measles, and all the things that we've all wiped out with vaccines. Yeah. As people quit taking vaccines, then these things are going to come back up.
0: What about

0: this hantavirus thing.
1: Yeah, I don't think I want hantavirus. I think I'll pass.
0: Well, then go in that line over there. So you don't get it handed out.
1: Yeah, I think some of all of this, of course, is the fact that we live in a world where there is, that the world is very small from a communications and knowing everything point of view. And I often think about that, whether it's crime reported on the internet and these terrible stories that always make the news. I mean, I think those terrible stories were all going around a lot before the internet, and those things still happened back then. We just didn't read about it. So I think a lot of this stuff is that we now have visibility to everything that goes on in the world. And I mean, the hantavirus thing's really kind of scary to me, just because not being a cruiser and one thing I've always worried about cruise ships, I guess, from a physician point of view, is the fact that you're just enclosed, locked up with all these people, and obviously some rats too.
0: A few.
1: Yeah, just a few. And then when you sit there and watch all the things that ships do that, you know, to try to keep rats out, and we all know how creative rats are getting anywhere they want to be. You know, there's probably a few dozen living on every cruise ship.
0: I would submit a few more.
1: Yeah, you're the cruise ship man, not me.
0: Oh, goodness.
1: So, you know, I mean, you get this relatively rare disease, but that is not really transmitted to human normally, and that was part of the exception in this case, from what I read, is that the variant was transmitted human to human, and then you stick it all on a cruise ship. Yeah, it's like either a good recipe for a movie or a bad recipe for disaster, one or the other, really.
0: I'd like to give the other side of the story that cruising is a wonderful holiday.
1: Yeah.
0: And that you can enjoy yourself greatly.
1: Yeah.
0: I hope that came out crystal clear. And the word crystal was very important when I said that.
1: Yeah, I mean, as society, as more people and people become more concentrated, all of these diseases have, you know, the opportunity to take off like little wildfires in little spots. And, you know, wildfires are okay as long as they get put out.
0: Well, it's 7:42 in the morning. Okay, I can't say anything more. I'll tell you off the air in a second. Christopher, have you gone on cruises?
2: I've never actually been on a cruise, but one of our close family friends, a friend of Charlie at school and the family we went with to Disneyland in December, they love cruises. So they've gone on, they just went on one in the Bahamas, a Disney cruise, and then last year they went from, I think, Alaska on that Disney cruise and stuff. But it's interesting because I think on the Alaska one, they came back, someone had COVID or someone, like, it went passing through the ship real quick and stuff like that. But, you know, I probably would say that today's version of COVID, the good of the cruise ship and the fun had and like the experience definitely outweighs the being sick for a few days after.
0: Yeah.
2: And I think that could happen in anything you do nowadays.
1: Exactly.
2: Like, you go fly on an airplane somewhere for 5 hours. That's, you got someone coughing next to you. You know, you never know. So I think it's stuff we probably never thought about pre-COVID. We'd just be like, ah, that guy's sick. But, you know, and then now it's like, oh, that guy's sick? Like, cover your mouth. Maybe we should put on a mask. I don't know. I hope I don't get sick after. Like,
0: wow.
2: It's just a little, it's a different feel after what we've all experienced, I think.
0: So I'm just going to refer to a conversation in Senate committee when Dr. Rand Paul had Dr. Fauci and the whistleblower that revealed all of the be careful what I say.
1: Mm-hmm.
0: Yes.
2: Yeah.
0: That permeated the entire COVID experience. It's sickening and nauseating.
2: Yeah.
0: Not from the virus.
2: Yeah.
0: But from what was perpetrated.
2: Yeah. Mm-hmm. And I think most of us have moved on from that, but there's still, I'm sure, a decent amount of people that live in a little bit more fear than they used to, which is kind of sad in a world that we can enjoy walking. Yeah. You know, people in their car driving around with their mask on or walking around outside with the mask on. And I'm like, it would be hard for me to enjoy everyday life like that. And everyone's different. So that's just my personal opinion. But for my kids, for my kid, my family, my friends, stuff like that, I would hate to see them in the world like that on a daily basis.
0: I'm disgusted at perpetrating this fraud that was executed by individuals that had the authority to do exactly that. Now, there's complicity throughout, and I will give a little bit of, there was an element of unknown.
2: Yes, definitely.
0: However, the steps that were taken were unbelievable, and last thing is the acceptance of so many that just simply obeyed. And if you had any pushback, consequences.
2: Yeah, it wasn't pretty back then on the
0: pushback. Yeah, it was ugly, yeah. I hope we never forget that.
2: Yeah.
0: I hope it, you know, is when hantavirus, which you're right, it's a very, the virus has been with us, and been, but it's very rare. And the cruise ship, the one, it was not a state-of-the-art vessel. But nonetheless, as soon as you hear that, first questions are, is this another COVID?
2: Yeah, immediately. And
0: first thing
2: out. Yeah, I heard I read an article, or probably it was passed around on X, Twitter, about it being passed in a school between kids or something. And I mean, that's, again, like, we're consuming so much media that we would never consume 10, 15 years ago that would never get to us over in Hawaii, that kind of media messaging. So, yes, definitely hearing those kind of things or reading those kind of things, your ears definitely. I mean, I'm not in full-fledged, like, okay, panic room time, but, that's interesting. I hope that doesn't turn into a thing.
0: Well, yeah.
2: You know, and I'm in a Discord for stocks and finance and trading a little bit, and that passes through there. It's like, hey, this is coming up a bunch in the media. Is this going to be the next, like, you know, drop in the stock market or something because this thing breaks out of control? So it's definitely being heard by everyone.
0: So what do you think of AI investing?
2: I think there's a lot of money being poured in.
0: We have 14 minutes left.
2: I think there's a lot of money being poured into it. And I think it is the future in terms of the next era of technology, for sure.
0: Do you engage in it?
2: Definitely.
0: Yeah.
2: Definitely. I use ChatGPT at work a lot for insurance claims, for medical insurance stuff. So for coding or figuring out why stuff was rejected by insurance carriers for certain coding or certain codes. The interesting part sometimes is it says, hey, you need to do this. I'm like, well, I did that. And then and it's still getting rejected by the insurance guy. So maybe they need to use that in order to pay us instead. But we use it a lot. I've used it for analyzing some of our information. So for our refractive screenings, we like to know our conversion rates for things like that. So how many people call in, how many people book appointments, how many of those appointments show up, how many of those showing up appointments book procedures, and then kind of see what our messaging is and how we can help people. You know, we're always going to do the right thing for our patients, whether that's a procedure or also not having a procedure is also an option. But we want to make sure that our messaging is good for candidates that are good candidates, you know.
0: So. How about in diagnoses and analytics?
1: You're starting to see more and more of it creep in there. I was interested, you said, about financing and investing. And I see on some of the sites that I follow more and more development of AI-type programs that analyze past history and what's going on and looking for, you know, shift signals and flip signals and stuff like that on individual stocks. So I think that AI is definitely starting to penetrate that area also.
0: Will it solve GameStop?
2: Probably not. another problem, though, like that it creates is sometimes patients will get in that AI world and ask a bunch of questions, and they'll think that ChatGPT or Claude AI has more knowledge than my dad after how many years of being a doctor and seeing how many patients in different cases and also with the estheticians too. It's like, well, this said you should do this many passes on my face, but you only did three. And it's like, whoa, whoa. Like, and then you put that question in different AI platforms.

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1: And we'll be back in 3 minutes.
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3: Well, a couple little crashes reported out windward, one at Castle Junction, another where Kahikili meets the Like Like, but neither one seems to be causing too much slowing, thankfully. There's a little bit of busyness getting into Olomana and Kalani on Ole northbound as you make your way up toward Kailua Road, but regular slowing through Manawili and up Malkabound through Castle Junction. Up and over as well, everything's looking fine on the Like Like, the Poly, and H3 as you make your way toward town. Regular slowing from Summer Palace past Punch Bowl on the Poly. And then into town on both sides of H1 from either the Kahala Mall or Pu'uloa past Punch Bowl. You got about 25 minutes.
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0: We're back. And want to lead off, make sure we have some time. We were talking about the open house Friday past, but you have news for us.
1: Yeah, I just wanted to let everyone know that the when we do the event, we always honor the prices, and I wanted to double check this, but we will honor the event pricing till the end of May.
0: So, remainder of the month.
1: Right.
0: If you missed out or if you want more.
1: Right.
0: Come on board.
1: Come on board. Call in. Get a consult, or drop by.
0: Yeah. Physical address is
1: 1100 Ward Avenue, Suite 1015. Is aesthetics.
0: Mm-hmm. Parking is
1: parking in convenient. The building. Validated. Again, a lot of these consults we can do over the phone. So the best thing is to call in and schedule a consult with Nicole, usually our lead esthetician, and with the wonderful advances caused by the COVID virus, we have Zoom. Oh.
0: Thank you, Fauci.
1: Yeah, so, Zoom, I think that's an interesting thing that really launched itself in COVID and has become very much a part of society anymore and how we do business and how we practice medicine. So when you're on a Zoom call and we're looking at you and you're looking at us, we can do a pretty darn good aesthetics assessment right over the internet.
0: Love that. Actually, for vision, the consult is still tremendously precise, thorough, and you'll discover things that you may not have known before.
1: Yeah, both to the good and the bad.
0: Both sides of the aisle.
1: Yeah.
0: And scheduling the consult for vision.
1: Same. Again, just call 792-3937, and it's option one for vision.
2: Option one for vision. And actually, in our little widget on the side of

0: on our website, the Clara widget, you can actually book that free consultation online now.
1: It's good to have a widget.
0: Yeah.
1: Yeah.
0: Yeah, so that'll help. And then if you have any questions on there, you can chat directly with our front desk team through there as well.
1: Can we talk about financing for a moment?
0: Yeah.
1: What percentage of your clients take advantage of it? Just ballpark.
2: What do you think, 50?
0: No, I think it's lower than that. I think it's probably 25, 30%. Hmm. I don't know. I would think it would be higher, to be honest, because it just makes it easy to pay off that, you know, that bulk and small payments. I forget who I was talking to the other day, but they were asking about, oh, how much is LASIK? You know, and I said around 2,000 per eye, so 4,000 divided by 24 months. Man, you can finance this thing at $166.66, but obviously that's without tax. So probably around 175, under 200 for sure,
1: yeah,
0: a month for 24 months. So that's no interest too. Which nowadays on a credit card, you're paying what, 27%?
1: 23.99.
0: Yeah, 25% interest on a credit card. I know you get the miles and stuff for that, but if you're not paying that thing off, those miles ain't worth it. If you're paying the interest and not the miles, you should think of a new game plan. I'll tell you that, finance 101 over here for someone who has still paying off credit cards.
1: Just say this.
0: Yeah.
1: Just make a auto pay the best time of the month to pay the balances.
3: That's what, yeah.
1: Done.
3: Yep. That's what I do.
1: You got to do it.
0: Or else once that thing builds up, you're not even paying your balance. You're just paying the interest off every month and you're just sitting flat with, which is brutal for a lot of Americans working hard every day.
1: Yeah.
0: Absolutely
3: brutal. Look at that required statement on your statement. It's a little, that shows that if you pay the minimum payment, how many years you will be doing that.
0: For the rest of your life.
1: That's terrible.
3: It just says rest of life.
1: Yeah. And the other thing, too, is that your credit score gets affected.
0: Whacked pretty good.
1: Very much with maxing and not making large payments. So,
3: right.
0: Yeah. So zero interest. It's hard to come by these days. And we can do that both for our aesthetics procedures as well as LASIK. Premium options for cataract surgery. Pretty much everything we do that's over $500 you can finance with us for no interest.
1: Nice. And that application is, you can apply before online?
0: Yeah, you can check it out. The company we like to use is Alpheon Credit, but we do all that stuff in-house with the patient, and we're very helpful, and our team is really good at getting it done real quick. So if you have any questions, we do that right during the consultation. You can figure out what you're a good candidate for, and also figure out if you're a good candidate for the financing.
1: We have 2 minutes remaining, if that. Want to turn it over to Dr. Allen. A couple final thoughts before we go today, and then Christopher, the calls to action to engage with you at Vision and Aesthetics. Dr. Allen.
3: Well, you know, I was just thinking what Christopher, when we were talking earlier about his babysitting tasks and everything like that, the statement that his friend makes to me every time she sees me is just such a common statement, and that is that her LASIK surgery was the best thing she's ever done for herself in her life, and having done it, now it's like a no-brainer. And I think when we come back to that subject of the internet and Dr. Google and Dr. ChatGPT and Dr. X, there's a lot of bad information out there, and LASIK is still one of the safest, most successful procedures there are that changes lives every day. And we have no interest financing, and in the long run, you'll save a whole lot of money over your contacts and their glasses, and you'll be free.
1: Thank you for that very much, Christopher.
0: 792-3937, AlohaLaserVision.com, or if you're interested in all those great aesthetics deals, AlohaLaserAesthetics.com.
1: It is confirmed that the New Orleans Saints will be playing at Soldier Field in December.
3: And Paris.
0: Yeah, and Paris.
1: And Paris.
0: Yep.
1: Should we do Paris or Chicago?
0: Paris would be sick.
1: Fellas, thank you as always, and we'll see you next time.
0: Aloha.
1: Take care, folks, because we're going to be back with Sustaining Hawaii. It's 8 o'clock.
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5: The midterm fight heats up. I'm Lisa Brady, Fox News. President Trump looking ahead to next week's Republican Senate runoff in Texas, now endorsing State Attorney General Ken Paxton, who's challenging four-term incumbent John Cornyn.
6: I'm so honored to have President Trump's endorsement. His endorsement, in my opinion, is the most significant endorsement that I, in my lifetime. So when he endorses, it has a tremendous impact.
5: Paxton says he'll be a champion for the Trump agenda. The president calls him a MAGA warrior and says Senator Cornyn is a good man, but that he wasn't supportive when times were tough. Cornyn says Paxton is a weak nominee who will jeopardize down ballot races. One of them will face Democrat James Tallarico in the fall. Early voting for the runoff already underway in Texas. Six states have primaries today, including Kentucky, where a Trump-backed challenger, retired Navy SEAL Eric Gowron, is trying to oust Republican Congressman Thomas Massey. Vice President J.D. Vance is leading a White House briefing.
7: What I think is that the Iranians want to make a deal.
5: Adding he also thinks they recognize a nuclear weapon is a red line for the U.S. This, as President Trump says, pausing new strikes on Iran is temporary.
8: The president's planned strikes on Iran for today were called off as Arab partners say a nuclear deal could be close.
9: We may have to give him another big hit. I'm not sure yet. You'll know very soon.
8: President Trump speaking with reporters outside the White House, where construction is underway for a new ballroom in East Wing.
9: I think it's going to be potentially the most beautiful building in all of Washington.
8: Congress is considering a $1 billion budget request from the Secret Service as part of the East Wing construction. President Trump says funding for the actual ballroom is coming from private donations.
5: Fox's Jared Halpern at the White House. For now, oil prices remain elevated, U.S. crude topping $107 a barrel. 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
14: I'm Mandy Suganuma. The Honolulu City Council has authorized a $350,000 contract to defend against ongoing litigation involving the rail project. The city will hire a private law firm to handle claims tied to contractor Hitachi as they respond to lawsuits and disputes over the Skyline system. The agreement allows payments up to the approved amount and requires detailed billing for review. Officials are celebrating Honolulu's largest affordable housing project to date. A grand opening was held Saturday for the new Makiki Banyan housing community, which features 90 units. Rent starts at just over $1,900 for people earning up to 80% of the area median income. Maui County is moving to acquire the West Maui Water System. Officials said the county has reached an agreement with Maui Land and Pineapple Company to purchase several water assets. The deal would shift most of the region's drinking water systems into public ownership. The state and University of Hawaii are receiving more than $300,000 to improve plant pathogen detection. The funding will support projects to monitor and respond to threats to agriculture and natural resources. The Philippines is playing a central role in U.S. military strategy in the Pacific. Thousands of American troops and allied forces have taken part in expanded military exercises in the Philippines in recent weeks. The exercises are aimed at strengthening coastal defense and preparing for rising regional threats. And wildlife officials have identified a Hawaiian monk seal found dead off Nanakuli. Officials said the cause of death of 10-year-old female seal Ka'ale is under investigation. From the News Radio 830 KHVH News Center, I'm Mandy Suganuma.
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0: Welcome back. It is just about 8:09 in the morning here on the Rick Amato program. However, it is this edition of Sustaining Hawaii, presented by Bear. And as you know, one of my most favorite segments of the program. We get together every other Tuesday, and we focus on the great work of Bear Hawaii, Health for All, Hunger for None. And we also connect with great folks in our community here on Oahu and across the state. Couple of things before we jump on in. Want to remind you that it is all about Windows Hawaii. I talk about my brother Mario. I saw him yesterday. The great thing about brother Mario is his commitment to you. 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Hey, he runs a fine business. Windows Hawaii has been with us for decades. 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You perhaps are going to leave it for generations that follow you, and no better way to have that improvement than with Windows Hawaii. We're jumping in with this edition, Sustaining Hawaii, and an old friend's going to lead things off, and we'll get started after this.
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2: Well, on H1 eastbound, just before the golf course in Waimalu, we got a report of a crash past the off-ramp. It looks like things are backed up all the way to H2, and we'll keep an eye on it. But, yeah, it looks like it's going to be at least 20 minutes to get through that, and it might take longer. If you want to take Kamehameha instead, it's running just fine all the way past the stadium. It's going to back up as usual on H1 in both directions, heading into town, and the Poly also slow from Summer Palace past Punchbowl up and over the Ko'olau. Otherwise, everything's looking good. Through Olomana, it's a little slow right now on Kalani on Ole, and it'll stay slow, Makaubau, until you get past Kapa'a Kori. North Shore, Mid-Island. Up and down H2, all looking good. South through Farrington, or I should say through Nanakuli on Farrington. You got a little bit of slowing there, and that's just about it.
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0: Thank you very much for the intro, and yet again, thanking you. Love Sustaining Hawaii, presented by Bear. 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Just how important both are and how they're intertwined for us here at home. We are reconnecting with Alfredo Evangelista. Alfredo, my brother, welcome back to the program.
6: Good morning, Rick, and it's great to be here again during the month of May, which is Fiesta Month in the Philippines culture. And guess what? I want you to sing happy birthday to me because today is my birthday. How's that?
0: Today, right this moment, your birthday
6: is my birthday. Yes.
0: How does it feel? Hold on.
6: May is a great month for me. It's great for Bayer because Bayer is one of our lead sponsors for the 57th annual Barrio Fiesta on Maui, which is the longest running Filipino fiesta in the United States. Started back in 1970. And I was there at the first one. I was just a young kid. Now I'm an older man and helping to run it as the event co-chairperson for this annual event. And we expect thousands of people starting this Friday night from 5 p.m. to 10 p.m. and Saturday from 10 a.m. to 10 p.m. at the Biniatani Filipino Community Center right in Kahului, Maui.
0: I was just letting you roll. You got a lot.
6: And guess what? All your favorite Filipino foods we're going to have. And I'm going to go through it with my local accent, but we're going to have balut, adobo, lumpia, dinuguan, halo-halo, lechon, bangus, pancit, pinakbet, pork and peas, pork barbecue, chicharron, sisig, and even some tripe and vegetable lumpia, all sorts of stuff. Of course, we'll have some local foods like chow fun and shoyu chicken for those who need to acquire a better taste. You know, the taste buds are not quite ready, but hey, we got food galore.
0: Where's the kare kare?
6: Well, you know, kare kare is hard to sell, I guess, to mass produce it for a fiesta, you know. You got to get a super large, 50-gallon pot. there's not going to be enough bagong to go with that.
0: The great thing about being a talk show host is that often you don't need to talk. Especially with Alfredo Evangelista on the phone.
6: Well, you know, we've been, like I said, the Maui's Filipino community has been doing this for 57 years. Started back in 1970 when Nancy Andres basically came up with a plan to share the Philippine culture with the rest of Maui, and also to instill a sense of a pride in the local Filipinos, because back in the 70s, there was a ton of immigration from the Philippines, and people said, wow, you know, they weren't kind of used to all this influx of Filipino culture, and so it's a way to show how diverse and rich the Filipino culture is, as you know, and also we need to continue it, because 25% of the population in Hawaii is now of Filipino ancestry, and it keeps growing.
0: Yeah, it does. That is very,
6: and
0: very true.
6: So the need continues, and we continue to share, and people continue to realize that the Philippines is diverse from north to south and the center and all the little towns in between, because there's so many different ways, for example, to cook adobo, you know, even pinakbet. You know, and sisig and lumpia. There's so many different ways to cook the food. So whenever we present the Barrio Fiesta, we try to present a variety of the distinct cultures within the Philippines. In addition to food, we'll have these cultural exhibits, cultural villages, I like to call them. It'll be from Cebu, from Ilocos Norte, from Metro Manila, Mindanao, Pangasinan, Visayas, and right in the middle of it, we'll have a miniature Baha'i Kubo, which is the traditional Nipa hut type of dwelling that's usually back in the old days, it was like sort of like one huge living room with a kitchen on the side or outside. And we're going to have a miniature one right in the center of our cultural villages, just so that people appreciate, like, wow, this is how the Filipinos lived, and we're so lucky to be in Hawaii. We're so lucky that Bayer is a big sponsor. And I was counting the years, even during the pandemic years when we had to do virtual, for the past 6 years, Bayer has been one of our lead sponsors. And we appreciate Bayer for that, because Bayer has been not only supportive of the Bar Fiesta, but supportive of all our events, including our Feeding the Elderly program that we do every Sunday, and our food distribution program that we do once a year now. We used to do it every month during the pandemic, and our scholarship programs. And Bayer is one of our lead sponsors, and we're just grateful that to take this opportunity to be able to share about our Bar Fiesta.
0: Is it possible that with Bayer on site, that it will be a barrio?
6: Well, you know, Bayer not only supports us financially, but they bring volunteers to help us with our various booths. Bayer will have their own exhibit within our cultural village, basically promoting themselves and telling others that, hey, you know, Bayer is part and parcel of our community. And I believe that there'll be a free drawing on Saturday night, if you sign up at Bayer, along with the free drawing to the Philippines, courtesy of Philippine Airlines, which is another one of our lead sponsors.
0: Well, could I, if I submit about 20 applications for the trip to the Philippines, would my chances to win increase?
6: Well, or? Of course, there are rules such as you have to be an adult, 18 years and older. Your entry form has to match your government ID. In other words, don't use your nicknames, and only one entry per person. And, of course, there is no fee involved.
0: Love it. Love it.
6: Yes.
0: For the event itself.
6: And you know what? There's a whole bunch of contests that has prize money up to $500. And let me just go through the list, because we have a lot.
0: Is this a long list?
6: Any kind of seasick cooking challenge sponsored by Tante's Island Cuisine. That's a $500 to the winner. The Barrio Fiesta Balut Challenge, sponsored by Joy's Kitchen Kahului at Balai Pata. That's $500 to the winner. 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And that's $500 to the winner. 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That's $250 to the male winner, $250 to the female winner. There's a Climb the Grease Pole, sponsored by Dentos Hawaii, $500 to the winner. 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Eat the Pancit Contest, sponsored by Friends of Gilkit Agaram, $500 to the winner. The Kabataan Art Party, featuring a renowned artist Phil Sabado and sponsored by Allstate Brent Wylam, $500 to the winner. And four times during the Bar Fiesta, there will be Pabitin at the Bar Fiesta, sponsored by Friends of Justin Woodson. So whether you're young or old, there's a contest for you in which you can win up to $500.
0: How do folks learn more, and how do they attend?
6: Well, they come down to the Binyat Ani Filipino Community Center at 780 Onehe Avenue in Kahului. And they can basically visit our Facebook page, which is pretty up to date with the various contests and all that stuff. And our Facebook page is, Facebook Binyat Ani Maui.
0: And there we have it. Happy birthday to you, man.
6: Thank you, Rick. It's always a pleasure. And once again, I want to thank Bear and thank you for having us on your show.
0: And you have a phenomenal event, and perhaps we'll get together again next year.
6: Thank you again. Mahalo and maraming salamat po.
0: Amen. Amen. That's Alfredo Evangelista joining us. It will be at the Filipino Community Center on the Valley Isle, and celebrating his 32nd birthday, it sounds like. Congratulations. Rich Myers of Bear. I welcome you into studio. How you doing?
7: Doing great. How are you?
0: Awesome. Just tremendous. Excellent.
7: Tremendous.
0: He needs maybe to come out of his shell a little bit. I'm not sure.
7: A lot of energy. Yeah. Well, it sounds like that's what's going to be at the event. A lot of energy.
0: No doubt about it. He did acknowledge Bear's participation and involvement, and it's been going on for quite some time, yeah?
7: All right, it's an absolute passion of our employees on Maui. They love going, and more than just the fiesta and actually helping out at Binhi at Ani, the Filipino community center over there. Our employees are very passionate about it. Some, I think, sit on the board over there, too. Nice. But we always have a booth there. Last year, I think they had a basketball game, a hoop over there where people come up and win a prize or something like that.
0: Oh, very cool indeed. What's the presence of Bear staff, team members on the Valley Isle? How many on Maui?
7: Sure. I don't know the exact number right now. I know we have two farms there over in the Kihei area. I've been there for many, many, many years. If you're ever in that area, look us up and we can give you a tour.
0: The beautiful thing about it is the composition of Maui, we learned over time, is that the largest ethnic population is Filipino.
7: Absolutely.
0: And so the service being provided by Alfredo and this, it really, we talk about bringing folks together. If you want to talk about bringing folks together, this is it.
7: Yeah. Yeah. And our employees look forward to it every year. Our Maui employees are really incredible. They for years have been giving back to the community, not only just, you know, with Alfredo and his organization. So many organizations on Maui, where they go down our soup kitchens and volunteer their time. I mean, they're just really passionate about helping their community. I mean, same here on Oahu, obviously. You've had a lot of those employees on the show, but on Maui, everything from planting trees to helping out at soup kitchens, they're just really want to give back.
0: Yeah.
7: They're really great people.
0: And love to see them do exactly that. Is there a presence of Bear on other neighbor islands?
7: No, thank you for asking. On Molokai, big presence on Molokai and on Oahu. That's where our presence is. We also, you know, consumer health, no people involved, just product. So you're Aleve, any Bear product, Alka-Seltzer. We have Alka-Seltzer Hangover as a new product, which is interesting.
0: It's basically, I'm going to have to see you after the show.
7: It's just Alka-Seltzer with a little caffeine in it, I noticed. Flintstone Vitamins, and then we have the pharmaceutical side, some really incredible, innovative drugs that revolve around chronic kidney failure and other items.
0: Well, I'm really going to have to talk to you after the show.
7: Hopefully not.
0: For everything that's included there. What's the best way to connect with Bear, learn more?
7: Yeah, I think the best way, two ways. Social media, just look up Bear Hawaii, at Bear Hawaii. Throw it in the search area and you'll find us really quickly. Or hawaii.bear.us. Mm-hmm. But nowadays with AI, you just search Bear Hawaii and find some of our information on what we've done in the community, what we do on the farm, even to tease something a little bit further in the show, what we do with country music stars on the mainland, with concerts, things like that.
0: We have a report on that.
7: Awesome.
0: Of the most recent excursion by a young man named Rich Myers.
7: Oh, that sounds interesting.
0: So we'll definitely have that conversation coming up. We're already to the bottom of the hour, and Rich will return with us, a very special friend and guest who is making, again, a return visit. We'll dive into information there. I want to remind you, programming-wise, that the PRP Hour does return this Friday, 7 a.m., and Pacific Resource Partnership. We are definitely excited about bringing opportunity to you. Now it's graduation season, as we know. 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What can I do? And especially if there's a desire for them to stay here in Hawaii. The PRP Hour, we're going to walk through the incredible opportunity of apprenticeship into journeyman, into a career path that will exactly do that, allow for our kids to remain here at home. You can find more about Pacific Resource Partnership online in virtually all platforms. 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And guess what? On Sustaining Hawaii, this segment, you have a chance to win.
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2: Well, things are looking a lot better through Pearl City now. There was an earlier crash at the Ka'anohi Street overpass. It was backing things up big time. Now it looks like there might be a new incident just past H2. No details on the log yet, whether that's a stall or a crash, but it's backed up from before the Waikele off-ramp, and it's creeping toward Fort Weaver. Still going to be about 25 minutes or so to get through Pearl City, past Waimalu, and then full speed to town and through it from there. Just a little bit of crowding as you make your way past Punchbowl. Westbound from Kaimuki to University, going to be a little bit slow there. And eastbound from the Kahala Mall past Kalani High, you got that usual crush in place. Out windward, into and out of Olomana on Kalani on Oʻole. Got an extra few minutes of slowing there till you make it past Kapaʻa Quarry. I'll be back with you this afternoon for more about the grad night backups around Blaisdell.
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11: Fox News, I'm Therese Crowley. President Trump with a surprise showing around the secure White House ballroom construction site and says he was an hour away to striking Iran before the Arab Gulf leaders asked him to pause for Iran's proposal.
12: We're going to be striking very, it would have been happening right now. Yeah, it was all done. The boats, the ships are all loaded. They're loaded to the brim. And we're all set to start.
11: Primary day in six states. President Trump picks former Navy SEAL Ed Gallrine to beat Republican Thomas Massie in Kentucky, calling Massey his new pet name, a Democrat, but Massey knows not to fight Trump.
13: I'm not running against President Trump. Most of the people voting for me support President Trump like I do.
11: And the president makes his endorsement in the Texas Senate GOP runoff. Attorney General Ken Paxton over Senator John Cornyn. Winner takes on progressive James Tallarico. 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
10: Hey there, I'm Jason Alexander, and this is my dear friend, Peter Tilden.
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16: 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How about that?
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0: Sustaining Hawaii, presented by Bayer. Once again, it's our program that airs twice a month, every other Tuesday, and it's a delight to do so because, as you can tell, the diverse topicality today, the community and agriculture is first and foremost. And joining us is Rich Myers. We've had a chance to have a chat with, and as a matter of fact, he'll be with us to the top of the hour. But I think be best, Rich, introductions of our good friend in studio that's joining us for a few moments. Would you please?
1: Absolutely. So Darlene is with us, sitting to my right.
2: Good morning.
1: Yeah, good morning. Darlene has been a great friend, not only personally, but also with the company, helping not only come to a lot of our events for years, but to talk about pollinators, specifically one pollinator, the monarch butterfly. And she's going to be joining us on Maui, coming up here in a couple weeks at the Maui Ag Fest.
2: May 30th.
1: Thank you. I'm glad I was looking up. I was trying to look for that date really quick.
2: 9 to 3.
0: She has it covered, without a doubt. Darlene, would you mind refreshing our listeners' memories? Just a bit about yourself, originally from where?
2: I born and raised on Oahu. My company name is Sharing the Butterfly Experience because that's what I really love to do is share the butterfly experience. I have been in business now for 10 years. This is my 10th anniversary.
0: Congrats. Congratulations. Thank you. What was the impetus, the catalyst, if you will, for creating your business?
2: So I had a deck that we really did not use. It was above my garage. And I said one day, I wonder if I put some plants there, specifically crown flower plants or milkweed plants, would the butterflies come?
0: So you had a deep, not only interest, but passion regarding butterflies previous, yes?
2: Well, it's the garden. Really, I just wanted to beautify my area, and I wanted to do that to see if the butterflies would come. Because, you know, it's very tranquil to have the butterflies flying all around you when you're out in the garden. And sure enough, they came, and then there was a huge learning curve, and here I am 10 years later, helping people, you know, just creating magical moments through education and butterfly releases.
0: So the business model, if you were to say, if someone were to ask you, like I'm going to, what is the business model that you employ?
2: So I do everything from education, which is starter kits, teaching kids and families how to raise the butterflies, how to start their own garden, all the way to butterfly releases for weddings, funerals, parties, all kinds of events. The butterflies are the finale, typically, to the event. They are the most memorable part of any event.
0: Right. Well, you've blessed us in years past with a starter kit. It was wonderful for me and the kids because the icon of my mom passing is exactly that, a butterfly. Whenever I see, whenever we're around, whenever we invoke her memory or what have you, inevitably a butterfly will appear. And so it's a very heartfelt

0: emotional connection.
1: Yes, butterflies are very spiritual.
0: Mm-hmm.
1: I talk to the butterflies in my garden because they are just, you know, they're flying all around me. And they're not only monarchs.
0: Mm-hmm.
1: You know, I have swallowtails, gulf fritillaries, the cabbage whites, and sometimes it's the sulfurs. So all kinds of different butterflies come to the garden because they're eating from the same flowers.
0: Your thoughts, Rich Myers, in working with Darlene for such a long time. Butterflies in your life.
2: Well, I mean, the butterflies are usually on the farm. We have a ton of crown flower trees that line our roadway that head up to our building. And I'm not going to lie, every time I see them, I always think of Darlene because I hear in my head, Darlene, keep it manicured, like keep the cuttings, like because she gives us instructions on how to make sure that these crown flower trees, which kind of look like bushes on our farm, are manicured enough. And always the most interesting thing is you can tell, and correct me if I'm wrong, but usually at one time of the year, you have these beautiful crown flower trees. And then maybe a couple weeks later, they are absolutely bare, been completely eaten. And that is...
1: So there is a peak season for the monarch butterflies, which is October through February, March approximately. And that's when they are just... They're in peak season.
0: And ravenous.
1: They will eat the whole tree down. But, you know, crown flower is very resilient and it bounces back fairly easily. But did you know that in nature, less than 10% make it through the whole cycle, all the way to healthy butterfly? So, you know, while there you see a lot, there's not a whole lot that make it through the whole cycle. There is disease. There's tons of predators. They are on the bottom of the food chain. So their only defense is to hide. Caterpillars hide. Because the most voracious predator is the bulbul bird. The bulbul bird is a black cardinal with the red under its tail. Mm-hmm. And that one is a smart bird. It will eat... it actually hops and looks under the leaves. So it's not only looking above, but it will jump from branch to branch. And they also catch butterflies midair. So while the other birds think that the butterfly, the monarch butterfly, is bad tasting, the bulbul bird doesn't care.
0: Wow.
2: Yeah,
0: I never knew any of that.
2: That's what's cool about hanging out with Darlene. Yeah. Like, I go on a walk now, and if I see a monarch, I know if I look around, I'll find a crown flower. It's just one of those things. Learning all this from Darlene over the years.
0: There's so many, but the sheer number. The reproductive process. You mentioned caterpillar. How many butterflies can a butterfly mother?
1: How many eggs?
0: How many, or whatever it is.
1: About 300 eggs, but there's lots of predators that eat eggs.
0: No, of course, understand, but sheer numbers are still rather substantial.
1: Yes.
0: Yeah.
1: And we're very fortunate because we have butterflies all year round.
0: Hmm.
1: We don't have to worry about them migrating anywhere because there's no reason to migrate.
0: How does the relationship begin with Bear?
1: So it started with the crown flower trees that line the Bear property. So I was trimming the tree and security came out and said, "What are you doing?"
2: Good job, security.
1: It was outside of their gate, but, you know, very, very nice security guys. And they connected me to the entomologist.
2: Krishna.
1: Krishna. And we started a partnership because Bears Outreach always tries to educate the schools.
0: Mm-hmm.
1: And so they buy starter kits, which includes everything that you need to start raising butterflies, the habitat, the food, a book, instructions. And so they take the starter kits to the schools and donate them so that the schools can start raising their own. It's part of the education process. So yes, that's how it started. And you know, there's tons of crown flower trees lining their property, and they have been very kind to allow me to trim their trees. So it's win-win, because crown flower loves to be pruned, and then I can feed the caterpillars.
0: Before we the kits themselves, the composition of the kit you alluded to, but the availability to the public, how can one access, request, or engage?
1: They can go to my website, okay, sharingthebutterflyexperience.com, or they can just text me, 808-754-6136. And if they get a full-size kit, we do a caterpillar hunt in the garden. They can gather their own caterpillars and take them home.
0: Okay.
1: I do kit sales on the weekends because I do have a job. Mm-hmm. But for the Maui Ag Fest, we are doing the mini kits, which is a small little habitat with two caterpillars, a bag of food, and instructions on how to raise them. We are giving those away at the Ag Fest. There are 30 kits, so 5 every hour. No purchase necessary. You just have to be present to win.
0: What's the can butterflies become domiciled? In other words, if you raise them, will they consider that their home, or will they naturally want to go into nature?
1: Oh, yeah. So if you raise them and release them, if you have what they want, they're going to stick around. So that's why they're in my garden all the time, because why would you travel 2 miles away when the buffet is right there where you were born? So wherever the butterflies are released, they tend to repopulate those areas, which is beautiful for the butterfly releases.
0: Understand. Thank you for that. Few moments remaining. Could you once again walk us through how to connect and how to engage with you?
1: Sure. SharingTheButterflyExperience.com. I am on Instagram, Facebook, YouTube, or you can again text me, 808-754-6136.
0: And you'll be connected together at the Maui Ag Fest.
2: Yep.
1: Yes, we will.
2: And it's, as Darlene was saying, May 30th from 9 a.m. to 4:30 p.m. I think our last giveaway is around 3 p.m.
1: Yes.
2: So everything you just heard, just if you're on Maui, come on down to the Maui Ag Fest.
1: It's so much fun. And the other vendors there are awesome. Just walking around, I'm always in awe.
2: 7,500 people came last year, so great time for all.
0: And by the way, I want to thank Rich for offering to fly me out.
2: Absolutely. I think our flight is at 6 a.m.
0: I love it. Darlene, thank you so much.
1: Thank you, Rick. Always a pleasure to be here.
0: And stay with us, folks. We're going to wrap things up with Rich Myers, but Sustaining Hawaii continues in a moment.
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0: 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It's 8:52 and continuing this edition of Sustaining Hawaii presented by Bayer. Luke Bryan, who is that? Rich Myers.
1: Luke Bryan is, I think, a five-time Entertainer of the Year winner in country music. May see him on American Idol. And obviously, if you love country music, you'll probably know many, many, many, many of his songs. And I just got back from the Luke Bryan Farm Tour in California, and Bayer, the company I work for, is one of the presenting sponsor.
0: Like, nice. How many years has this been? Is this the second, or is there...
1: So, actually, Luke started the farm tour in 2009.
0: Oh,
1: he wanted,
0: goodness.
1: It's pretty interesting how he started it. Like, he wanted to take the big concert venues, like these big things you would see at either the stadium or at the Blaisdell, but put it in a farm field. That was his dream about the farm tour. So, he started in 2009. In 2000, I think for us, we have been the presenting sponsor for year 11 now.
0: I see.
1: So 11 years, and he just does that. He brings these monstrous concerts into someone's farm field. It's pretty incredible.
0: Wow. About how many in attendance for this?
1: Wow, the one, so there were two concerts. Yeah. Friday was in Clovis, California, and then on Saturday was in Elk Grove, which is a little further, a little outside of Sacramento, and that one had 20,000 plus people in a field. The one in Clovis, close to that, the only challenge in that one is that field had a little more dust in it. That's why my voice sounds like this. Ah. It was a lot of dust. But you're in the farm.
0: Yeah. Is it fundraising? Is it a benefit for any organization?
1: Yeah, it's all the above. I mean, a lot of it. Luke Bryan really wanted to get into the rural communities. So that was first off. But then a couple of years later, you know, when Bayer joined in, we had discussions on how do we address some of the food insecurity in some of these areas where we visit. And we have food drives now. So in fact, this year in Clovis, we had in a Walmart parking lot, we had a young up and coming country music singer there. And if you would bring one can of food, you can come over to our area, donate the can, and then enter to win all sorts of Luke Bryan swag, and we're giving away VIP tickets to the concert.
0: Oh.
1: And then, of course, the food all goes to the local food bank, which is connected to Feeding America.
0: Well, I can tell you here at home, a can of kernel corn at Walmart in the Great Value brand is 98 cents.
1: Yeah.
0: So yeah. If you bring what'll be cheaper and you open all of that up for so many people, that's tremendous.
1: Yeah, and I think we're always looking for ways to find like these donation drives. Are there others? It was interesting because so many people are coming into Walmart and they know exactly what they're trying to do in Walmart. So, you know, just finding ways to, hey, why don't you just go get a couple cans and see over there. The Fresno State cheerleaders were there. The Bulldog wasn't there because I guess it was really hot that day.
0: Yeah.
1: That we had food trucks. It was a pretty cool thing.
0: Yeah, probably not a great experience for UH fans.
1: I know. I
0: with the Fresno State.
1: I actually said to some of them, I'm from Hawaii.
0: Yeah.
1: But thank you for helping us out.
0: Yeah. Still a warm reception.
1: Yes, it was. It. Yeah. And then there was one other thing, too, that we did this year. And actually, we started last year. And Rick, I know we discussed this in previous shows. And that's with our friends at the FFA.
0: Mm.
1: Yeah. And that was

0: I would love for the farm tour to come to Hawaii, because there are some amazing farms here in Hawaii. And specifically, there's some amazing FFA students here in Hawaii.
1: Oh my gosh, that is true.
0: And they're just as incredible in California, I'll tell you. I mean, it was pretty amazing.
1: I talked about how the Waipahu High School, the Marauders, Jay Rotsi team, they went to the mainland and they competed in the Division I, the highest division, and they came back with great accomplishments. Whenever I hear of an organization doing so well, I immediately think of FFA and the quality of the kids that are involved in this social group, which has links to professional, because some have articulated that this is the path for their careers. I love that. And we should maybe invite again.
0: I agree. I mean, Future Farmers of America, FFA. And that's actually one of the reasons Luke Bryan's team and our team are like, how can we also maybe do a food drive? This was last year. Actually came in when our Hawaii kids were on the show. And it just made sense. It's the Luke Bryan Farm Tour. And you have Future Farmers of America. Mm-hmm. California, there's 108,000 of FFA students across the state. So we thought, maybe there's a way we can do some type of a fun challenge. So we kind of created, and this year we tweaked it a little bit. We urged, as the can-do challenge, build a structure of cans.
1: Mm-hmm.
0: For this year, it has to be patriotic because we're celebrating the birth of our country.
1: Mm-hmm.
0: Submit your picture, tag Luke Bryan, and if you win, you get potentially 5 meet and greets with Luke Bryan to come meet him and take a picture with him, which we had 16 people meet Luke Bryan this year, which was really cool. The winner got a $5,000 check from Bayer for your chapter, which is actually really awesome. I'm glad our company does that.
1: That's great.
0: And 50 general admission tickets for each the first top 3 chapters. And their structures were incredible. I think the final total this year was 9,000 cans donated to local area food banks. And that weighed about 4.5 tons food from the kids.
1: Tremendous.
0: Which was just awesome. And I met them all at the concert. They're just like the Hawaii kids.
1: Yeah.
0: Phenomenal.
1: I'll tell you what, Bear, in general, but Bear Hawaii, we talk about community quite a bit. But I love it when you share these experiences, because it puts a big exclamation point on the length and breadth that Bear undertakes in helping so many. Very cool. Very good indeed.
0: One last thing to throw out on that. And this is, I write to Luke Bryan's team. Management wanted to help out the military service members and gave almost 1,000 general admission tickets to all the bases nearby the concerts. That was awesome.
1: Yeah. That's pretty cool. Thank you. Thank you for putting things together for us today and the report back. I want to thank Alfredo. I want to thank Darlene. I want to thank you for being part of Sustaining Hawaii, presented by Bear. We're going to wrap things up for today, but tomorrow, Mayor Rick Blangiardi will be with us for this edition of Ask the Mayor, and we'll have a preview of the remainder of the week. In the meantime, thanks to John Matthews. Thanks to you. It's 9 o'clock.
2: A midterm message from the White House. I'm Lisa Brady, Fox News, as the conflict with Iran continues.
3: This is not a forever war. We're going to take care of business and come home. That's what the president's promised, and that's exactly what he's going to deliver.
2: Vice President J.D. Vance just wrapping up a White House briefing where he also said the president is concerned about the cost of living.
3: Every single day, he's worried about his fellow Americans. He wants them to be prosperous. He wants them to thrive. He wants them to have good jobs. That's why we've done the things and taken the steps that we've taken in order to create record job growth.
2: But Vance says in negotiations with Iran, the focus is on national security objectives, including ensuring Iran cannot have a nuclear weapon. The president says Iran is begging to make a deal and that a pause on renewed strikes is temporary, allowing for more negotiations after speaking with Gulf allies. As for the midterms, he's now endorsing State Attorney General Ken Paxton in a Texas Senate runoff next week against four-term Republican Senator John Cornyn.
4: In a social media post, President Trump says Paxton is tested at the highest highest and most difficult levels. The endorsement is a setback for Cornyn's reelection bid. The president says Cornyn is a good man, but was not supportive of me when times were tough. Whichever Republican advances in the primary will face Democrat state lawmaker James Tallarico in November's general election.
2: Fox's Jared Halpern at the White House. Six states have primaries today, including Kentucky, where there's record spending on a House race, pitting Republican Congressman Thomas Massie against Trump-backed challenger Eric Gowron. Vice President Vance also getting questions on the Justice Department's new anti-weaponization fund and whether Capitol rioters who assaulted police would be eligible for potential compensation.
3: We're not making commitments to give anybody money. We're just making commitments to look at things case by case.
2: Earlier, acting U.S. Attorney General Todd Blanche telling a Senate hearing he'll appoint commissioners to make rules for that fund. 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
7: I'm Mandy Suganuma. Officials are celebrating Honolulu's largest affordable housing project to date. A grand opening was held Saturday for the new Makiki Banyan housing community. It's located on Pensacola Street and features 90 units. Rent starts at just over $1,900 for people earning up to 80% of the area median income. As prices at the pump rise, Governor Josh Green is considering pausing state and county gas taxes for part of the summer. The state gas tax is 16 cents a gallon, while county taxes range from 16 to 24 cents. The pause could translate into a savings of $4 to $6 for each fill-up. Details on when the break would start and stop are still unknown. Crews are responding to an oil spill at Alawai Harbor. Officials said red dye diesel was reported near the docks on the north side of the harbor Sunday night. The Coast Guard said a containment boom for mitigation efforts will remain in place through Thursday morning. No injuries or impacts to wildlife have been reported. The amount and source of the spill are under investigation. An e-bicyclist was hospitalized yesterday after an early morning crash in Kaneohe. EMS responded to the accident near Kaneohe Bay Plaza around 6:15. While circumstances of the crash are unclear, the 19-year-old man suffered multiple traumatic injuries and was taken to a nearby hospital in serious condition. And Maui County is moving to acquire the West Maui Water System. The county has reached an agreement with Maui Land and Pineapple Company to purchase several water assets. The deal would shift most of the region's drinking water systems into public ownership. From the News Radio 830 KHVH News Center, I'm Mandy Suganuma.
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0: Welcome in, everybody, to the Tuesday edition of the Clay Travis and Buck Sexton Show. It is primary day. It is primary day, my friends. A lot to discuss there. We will dive into that with you. Some other news stories in the mix. Continued negotiations over the situation with Iran. Trump apparently pulled back on a strike that, or a resumption of hostilities that was supposed to start today because of the, we are told, progress made in these negotiations. We have been told there has been progress many times, and there has not actually been progress. Hopefully this time there will be progress. We will see. We will follow that. Also, our friend Douglas Brunt, he is a New York Times bestselling author, podcast host. He's got a new book out. We love the history books here. Love the history books, some people are saying. The Lost Empire of Emmanuel Nobel. We'll have him on third hour to talk about that. And in the meantime, oh, one more thing that just caught my eye yesterday. These people with press passes, I guess they're citizen press. I don't know. I'd never seen any of them before. I don't know what they're with. But who are outside the Luigi Mangione trial in New York. The things that they are willing to say on camera are so horrific. And I really think it's actually indicative. It's an example of a growing mania on the left where they're just open about political violence. There's this little left-wing scumbag internet like Twitch playing guy who they're saying is so great now, and he calls for violence openly. Like, this is getting out of control. It has been out of control for a while, but it just keeps getting worse. We'll talk about that. But first, all right, primary day, the big showdown here. Clay, it's pretty remarkable. And I was looking at the numbers on this. And we'll talk about a few of the high profile races, but really the big things are what's going down in Kentucky, Oregon, Idaho, Georgia, Pennsylvania, Alabama, all in the mix as well. But I think the big focus is clearly on Kentucky right now because we have a congressional seat. I believe it's Kentucky's fourth. The mighty fourth. Oh no, is it the fourth?
1: That's right. You're right. Kentucky
0: yeah,
1: fourth.
0: The fourth. Just making sure. I was like, hold on a second. The mighty fourth. So mighty that I want to make sure I get it right. Where Thomas Massie, there have been $30 million spent on this race. It's not a Senate race. It's a congressional seat. There are a lot of members of Congress, everybody. So Massie is squaring off against Ed Galrain, who is a farmer and a retired Navy SEAL. Guy's a badass. And this is the most expensive House primary. It's a primary. It's not even a general election. Most expensive House primary in history. Odds right now in the Clay, not to steal your thunder, but I did look at the prediction markets.
1: Smart.
0: You tell me if I'm wrong on this one, or if it's changing. But they're looking like Galrain may pull this off. And this has really turned into a MAGA versus Massie showdown in Kentucky, Clay's neighbor state there, Tennessee Junior, if you will. Clay, tell me, what is the big takeaway, depending on how this shakes out? What do you see in Kentucky's fourth?
1: If Trump wins and Ed Galrain is the champ, and by the way, you were referencing, I do think it's important, the polls have been all over the place here. Where I would go is to what the actual market is saying. Galrain right now, as we are speaking, 62% chance that he is going to win tonight. Voting is going on right now. So we always say everybody go vote. Massie, 39% on Polymarket and Kalshi as we speak. So prediction markets right now have, I would say, Galrain as a, and do we know, is it Galrain? I don't even know exactly how to pronounce this guy's name. But Trump has funded this attack because he says Massie is an obstructionist. He does not support the Trump agenda in the House. This is Trump's argument. And he's tired of Massie being a thorn in his side in what should be and otherwise would be a very Republican district, right? As you just said, this is a primary. This is a seat that is going to stay with the Republican Party. And it is Massie against Trump. If Trump wins, then Trump will go 3-for-3 in major primary battles that he has fought internally. He wiped out basically the Indiana State Senate delegation. And I will say, Buck, I went at the White House last week for the IU celebration, and President Trump had all of the newly elected senators there to celebrate Indiana winning the national title in college football, a sentence that most of you never thought you would hear. And there is a, he had them all stand. So he basically wiped out the opposition to redistricting in the Indiana State Senate. He then, comfortably, his candidate of choice, Julia Letlow, is going to be the next Republican senator from Louisiana. And Bill Cassidy, who voted to impeach Trump after January 6th, came in third. So his political career in Louisiana is probably over. And so this is number three. And there's been a lot of questions, I think fair, about to what extent does Trump still lead the charge in the Republican Party? To what extent is he still driving decision making? And if Massey loses, if Gowrine wins, then Trump will have gone 3-for-3 and he will have exerted strong control. There's also, Buck, a report out there that Trump has said he's going to let his choice be known in the Texas Senate primary at some point this hour. Now, sometimes Trump lets his voice be known and endorses multiple candidates. This has been a Trump move before where he says, I like both these guys. John Cornyn running against Ken Paxton. That has been a nasty $100 million plus Republican primary battle. Next week is the runoff, I believe, team. Correct me if I'm wrong. Tuesday. So 1 week from today, official voting will be going on. There are a bunch of runoffs in the primaries there. And whoever wins is going to be facing James Tallarico. And that is the Democrat crazy nominee. And so we'll see, Buck, how all of this plays out and to what extent Trump still is able to make decisions that have a significant impact.
2: You've even got in Oregon, for example, Clay, the governor's race there, Tina Kotek, who is a left-wing loon, she's in the mix against, I'm just thinking about this, Chris Dudley. And I remember when I was reading up on this, I thought, oh, wait a second. Is this the Chris Dudley that as a formerly long-suffering and now quite happy Knicks fan, I would have remembered from the latter part of his career being a highly mediocre senator. I mean, center. Highly mediocre
1: center. There are,
2: center.
1: To be fair, a lot of highly mediocre senators.
2: For senators. And it is, in fact, that Chris Dudley who, when he was playing basketball, looked somewhat like he was moving in slow motion, but nonetheless, at least when he was playing for the Knicks. But I think that he's a part of a very large Republican field there. So there's a bunch of different races that are in the mix. The big one, obviously, still is the Massey. Tens of millions of dollars spent to take him out in a primary. And here is, let's hear from Massey and let's get into why, Clay. There's a lot of ill feeling here from some can I just point out the Secretary of War, Pete Hegseth, traveled in his personal capacity.
1: Yes.
2: That was the official line, his personal capacity to Kentucky to campaign against Massey. You have a sitting cabinet member going to throw his weight, and Pete's a very effective campaigner, and I think Pete has a, let's just say, political aspirations of his own. But here we go. This is Massey. This is Cut 20. Listen to this.
3: This race has been nationalized, as you well know, talking about the revenge tour and the revenge list. Do you think that that's how voters here in Kentucky see this race?
4: I don't think so. They don't know what happened to Bill Cassidy or to those senators in Indiana. And both of those situations are unique from mine. Bill Cassidy voted to impeach the president.

0: That's something I've never done and I would never do. And his constituents were mad about that, right? I'm still with my constituents in spite of the billionaire spending millions of dollars to convince them I'm not. I think most of my constituents know that because I've been at this 14 years. I haven't changed at all.
1: He hasn't changed at all. I'm not sure I buy that.
2: Look, here's what I would say in general. I agree with Thomas Massie on a lot of things. I also understand why President Trump is supremely frustrated in him. Because right now, Republicans have an almost non-existent overall majority. And if you are so committed to what you believe that you often are aligning with the Democrat Party, then I understand why President Trump at some point has just thrown up his hands and said, I don't like Massie. I also am skeptical whenever someone is endorsed by a lot of left wingers because they happen to be on the other side of President Trump. And so I don't know either of these guys personally. I don't know Gowrine. I don't know Massie. So I have no dog in the fight in terms of having a strong relationship with either. But I do think there is a question to be asked when much of the money that Massie has raised is coming from people who don't like President Trump. Now, our friend Rand Paul has also campaigned for Thomas Massie. But I think one way to think about this would be, if Massie wins, it will be seen not so much as a Massie win as a repudiation of President Trump. And that's because a lot of the people that have allied themselves with Massie just genuinely don't like the president. So now you can also get into larger questions about, hey, do you want President Trump to jump into Republican primaries? Depending on whether he picks your guy or not, your opinion may change. If President Trump is going to step into this Texas primary here shortly and endorse, as he said he is going to do, is that going to be something that you support? Well, if he endorses your guy, you're going to say, of course he should do it. And if he doesn't endorse your guy, you're going to say, I don't like the fact that President Trump has decided to interject himself. And so, as with many things, this perspective often goes to whether you see it as beneficial to you in terms of what the president should or should not do.
3: You've also got Ro Khanna endorsing Massie. So you have Democrats yes. coming. Now, part of that, to your point, Clay, is anything that could be used to be a loss for Trump is motivating yes. a lot of this. But, you know, Massie was somebody who also made a lot of noise about the Epstein files in a way yes. that agitated Trump and a lot of people around him. And I think Massie eventually got his way, and what came of it? Not very much, really nothing. So there's been some frustration on that. On the Iran thing, I mean, look, Trump is still working this thing out. It's taking some time. And really, we won't know, I think, in many ways, Clay, about the wisdom. Let me step back. We won't be able to fully assess the wisdom or lack thereof of the Iran operation until after the midterms. So we'll see. Maybe it has a big effect. Maybe it doesn't. Maybe it is all wrapped up by then. It looks great and it doesn't hurt the Republicans. Maybe not. So in the meantime,
2: I think also, Buck, it's even safe to say we won't really know the impact of Iran till President Trump is not in office anymore. I mean, this is a multi-year. It's not as if, unless there's a regime change and suddenly there is a very pro-American leadership of Iran, which seems to be virtually non-existent in terms of possibility now, we're going to have to deal with your mow the grass strategy for years to come. How aggressive, how much of a nuisance in the Middle East is Iran going to be in the years ahead? January 2029, we're going to have a new president and the Iran situation is not going to go away. One of the stories here that I thought was maybe the most interesting was the Biden team. Some of their members said, hey, if we had won, we were going to have to do something to Iran in the second term. They were aware that this was going to continue to emerge as an issue and it wasn't going to be determined by whether there was a Republican or a Democrat in the White House. I think that's going to happen in 2029 as well. Look, we often think of online scams mostly happening to seniors, but young people are victims too. Scammers use social media to learn about their targets, lure them in with the offer of friendship or romance, and then defraud them of tens of thousands of dollars. It's one of the downfalls of not meeting people in real life. 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

0: Welcome back in, Clay Travis, Buck Sexton Show. We mentioned this off the top, but I do think it is worth paying significant attention here as President Trump has said that he's going to give an endorsement in Texas. This will be a shockwave decision regardless of which direction he goes because it is a very close race. Next week is the runoff. There has been talk, and I'm just kind of giving people the roadmap here. There has been talk that if Cornyn is the nominee, that Tallarico is basically done. There's no way he's going to beat Cornyn, that Paxton is too controversial. My position on this, Buck, is either Republican nominee is going to beat James Tallarico. So I'm going to go on the record before there's any endorsement from Trump. We've had both these guys on the program multiple times. Both Cornyn and Paxton. I'm kind of surprised that Trump is going to decide to step in here only because we're exactly 1 week out. My guess is that he is seeing polling, if he decides to step in, that suggests to him that whichever way he goes, there is a substantial impact. Really, Texas matters not only in terms of who Texas selects, but the math is very difficult for Democrats if Texas stays Republican. You go, just look at the map. North Carolina, Maine, maybe Ohio are places that I think Democrats would believe they have to win. They have to flip those three. If they flip those three, Buck, it's still a tie break with J.D. Vance. So then they have to go get Texas or Iowa or Alaska. The math gets really tough for them. And this is presuming that there's not a punchback in Georgia or Michigan or New Hampshire or Minnesota. There's a lot of states where I think Republicans are going to have very, very strong Senate candidates. And again, we're 6 months out, but what is the environment going to be? So this to me is significant. We'll see what ends up happening with President Trump. We may know he says he's going to do it this hour. So stay tuned. We'll give you the latest.
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6: Fox News, I'm Tom Graham. President Trump once again threatening Iran unless a deal is made for a more permanent ceasefire.
7: The president says he may have to give Iran another big hit if a deal to end the war and the country's nuclear program does not come together in a few days.
8: I'm saying 2 or 3 days.
7: President Trump says he pulled back from planned military strikes on Iran set for today at the request of Saudi Arabia, the UAE, Qatar, and other regional partners.
6: Fox's Jared Halpern, President Trump wading into the Texas Republican primary, endorsing Republican challenger Ken Paxton to unseat incumbent GOP Senator John Cornyn.
9: I have so much respect for the president and so appreciate his endorsement. And I think it creates a slight bit of momentum, don't you?
6: Paxton speaking during a campaign event. Cornyn taking to X, saying it's time for Texas voters to decide if they want a strong nominee or a weak one. 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
0: Bill O'Reilly here, and I'm warming up. 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
10: 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Don't wait. On this Tuesday, with respect to Pope Leo, it looks like more military action will soon take place in Iran. The world is closely watching the mullah's nuclear defiance, and President Trump understands the USA cannot show weakness, especially to China, a very violent country. In other words, Iran will soon pay a major price for its terrorist strategy as the world looks on and essentially hides. There is always a price for leadership. Americans are now paying it as our 250th birthday closes in. It's not fair, but the alternative is to allow Iran to build its death-dealing capabilities. The Pope is a man of peace, and I wish the world would embrace his vision. But it won't. It never has. The Romans murdered a very peaceful man by driving nails into his body. Pope Leo understands terrorism and injustice. It grows without violent confrontation. So, another round of violence is near. America protects the world from evil. We have done that so many times at very great sacrifice. Another round is on the way. Back in a moment. 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That is the Morning O'Reilly Update. More analysis later on.
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0: Welcome back in here to Clay and Buck. We were just talking a minute ago about some of the big things happening on primary day today. By far the most attention going on the Massey primary in Kentucky, Kentucky's 4th congressional district. The most expensive congressional primary fight of all time. So that's happening right now. And there's also something else going on that is getting a lot of attention, Clay, which I wanted to spend some of our time on here. Breathless, very upset reporting from the Democrat press about how the there are perhaps 19 members of the Congressional Black Caucus, which I might add, it is really the Congressional Black Democrat Caucus, because Republicans are not allowed in. So that's worth noting, isn't it? But the 19 members of the Congressional Black Caucus, which is about a third overall of the CBC, could, between now and 2028 and redistricting, lose their seats because there is no longer a mandate to create special districts that will give us black members of Congress. That's no longer a thing. You can't just be like, you know what? We're going to draw the lines on the map so that we have as many black voters as possible so they can elect a black member of Congress. Turns out they can't do that anymore. And in many ways, I think the fact that it was allowed to continue as long as it did, although you all know my feelings on affirmative action. I'm against race-based preferences, period, full stop. I'm against all of these kinds of preferences in any direction. Hakeem Jeffries, though, Clay, the minority leader in the House, very upset about this, not a surprise. Here he is. This is cut 31. Listen to him.
1: I guess part of how we as House Democrats view this moment, either MAGA extremists are going to break the country or we're going to break them. And our goal is to break them. We will defeat them. We have to beat them electorally, and then we have to break their spirit because of the extremism that's being unleashed on the American people. That's completely and totally unacceptable.
0: What extremism? I mean, I would love to get, you know, let's see if Congressman Jeffries would like to come on the program, because I would love to ask him. I don't think he ever gets asked tough questions, to be clear, ever, anywhere in media. I don't think he goes anywhere where he ever gets a question that I don't think he's a particularly adept speaker or thinker. Just saying, he's not an impressive guy. He never gets difficult questions asked. I've never once seen anyone say to him, can you expand? What is the extremism? Is it the extremism of the Supreme Court that says that you can't actually just decide that there are black congressional districts that always have to be represented by a majority of black voters who are overwhelmingly going to be voting for a black member of Congress? Is that's extremism? Because that's what the Supreme Court says, and it's actually a pretty plain reading of the Constitution that gets us there. Clay, do they have to ever specify? Is it just enough to tell people MAGA extremists? What is extremism?
2: I do think this is an indication of the degree to which they are bereft of ideas. And so in the same way that, what did Joe Biden say in 2022 when Georgia strengthened its voting laws? Oh, this is Jim Eagle. And black voters are going to be super disenfranchised. Again, black voting rates registration-wise are higher in the South than white voter rates are. Black voters can go out and vote for anyone. They aren't losing the right to vote. Let me tell you this, though, Buck. Breaking news, Trump has endorsed Ken Paxton. So he has just posted, this is the challenger of John Cornyn, and I would suspect this race is over now. We will see. Texans still are there in the process of voting. Everybody should go out and vote. Here is what Trump just posted mere moments ago, Buck. John Cornyn is a good man, and I worked well with him, but he was not supportive of me when times were tough. And then he goes through several other different aspects. Ken Paxton has gone through a lot, in many cases very unfairly. He's a fighter and knows how to win. Our country needs fighters and also loyalty to the cause of greatness. We can never allow what happened to the United States of America during the corrupt Biden administration to happen again. And goes on and says that he is endorsing Ken Paxton. So this was and is a runoff election. Everybody is going to be able to vote. But Trump says Ken Paxton has his complete and total endorsement. Let's see. Almost immediately in the prediction markets on Kalshi and on Poly Market, this race is over, according to the prediction markets. Ken Paxton is going to be the nominee.

0: Now, all of you should still get out and vote. You can certainly react. I think that Texas is our biggest state in terms of population of listeners on a day-to-day basis. I know a lot of you have very strong opinions on this case and on this race. Go vote as you see fit. But the president has literally in the last 5 minutes just jumped in and endorsed Ken Paxton. And according to Polymarket and Kalshi, the race is now over. President Trump giving his endorsement 1 week away from the actual race. Now, there had been arguments, Buck, we just kind of hinted at them, that Paxton would be a tougher race than Cornyn against Tallarico. I don't buy that. Texas is not voting for Tallarico. Ken Paxton will be, in my opinion, your next senator from Texas. And so there you go. Ken Paxton with the full endorsement from President Trump. A little bit of other news, Buck, that also just came down. That isn't as significant in the Senate race, but I was telling you about off air. I am super excited for this. Nashville, Tennessee, my hometown, just got awarded the Super Bowl for 2030. So if you are listening to us in Nashville, get ready. Nashville, Super Bowl town, 2030. That news coming down basically at the exact same time that President Trump has come out and endorsed Ken Paxton. So Attorney General Ken Paxton just posted, "I'm incredibly honored to have President Trump's complete and total endorsement. No one has ever fought harder for the American people than President Trump, and I look forward to championing his America First agenda in the Senate. Texas, get out and vote." That is President Trump's endorsed next senator from Texas. I think you probably agree with me, Buck, that there has been a lot of chatter. Oh, it's going to the Tallarico. Like, the Republican is winning this race.
1: Did you see him recently? He was like, "You know what being a Christian really means? It means being multicultural, multi-ethnic." He didn't say open borders, but I'll say open borders, multi-gender. It's really like they took a someone who sounded vaguely like a Texas pastor and then neutered him and put him through the left-wing re-education program at Wellesley College, and then they offered him up to Texans. And he was like, "Yeah, I wear a Stetson just like all of you.
0: Did you also see
1: all 37 of my pronouns while I'm wearing my cowboy boots."
0: He also, I think, said that he has a girlfriend in Canada. Did you see that interview? No one has ever met her. But Tallarico says that I think it was a girlfriend who lives in Canada. Now, look, no shot that I'm taking at our great Canadian fan base listening right now. What do you think has prettier girls, Texas or Canada? Like, if you just said, where do you think the women are better looking? And I only gave you two options, Texas and Canada. Would anyone listening to us right now pick Canada? I'm just saying, if you're running for Senate in Texas and you're actually heterosexual, I think you should be able to find a girlfriend in the state of Texas and not, correct me if I'm wrong, I think he said his girlfriend lives in Canada. This is like when you're in high school.
1: This is like the internet nerd in the 90s who's like, "Sorry, you can't meet my girlfriend. It's Christy Turlington, and she's really busy on modeling shoots. She's been DMing. She's been sending me messages on AOL chat.
0: I've got a model girlfriend who lives in Paris." And you're like, "Really? Well, that seems unlikely to me. You couldn't find anybody who goes to high school with us or even goes to high school near us?" Now, to be fair, maybe the ultimate unexpected play on this was when Travis Kelce said he was dating Taylor Swift, and everybody was like, "Sure, bud. Sure you are." And then she showed up for one of his games. So maybe James Tallarico is dating the most beautiful girl in all of Canada. I think Pamela Anderson was from Canada. Maybe he's dating the Pamela Anderson, Shania Twain. There are some good-looking women from Canada. I'm a bit skeptical, but just put it down in the skeptic camp.
1: Hold on. There's a lot of very good-looking women in Canada. Let's not
0: compare to Texas.
1: It's not Texas. I'm not saying, but there's a lot. This is, you got to be fair.
0: I'm just saying.
1: You got
0: to
1: be fair.
0: To me, Tallarico dating a Canadian over a Texan would be disqualifying. I would say I can't vote. If I'm a Texan, I can't vote for somebody who can't find a girl in Texas to date. I'm sorry. It's a big state. lots of pretty girls.
2: But that's a different thing, right? When you're to me is more of a take based in reality than like Canadian. Like, there's a lot of really pretty girls in Canada. But point being, if you live in Texas, you got a lot of pretty Texans around you. Why you gotta go up to Canada?
0: Texas women dunk on Canadian women. This is it's way better.
2: He's not backing off this 1 inch, by the way.
0: No,
2: not
0: an inch.
2: Look at this.
0: I got your back, Texas ladies.
2: He does, and the Texas ladies have your back. That is for sure. And you know, if the Texas ladies, I hope they, well, the ones that listen to this show know.
0: Are we going to have angry Canadian women calling in now? That would actually be amazing if the women of Canada,
2: the women of Texas, don't vote for Tallarico because he too paints his fingernails. You know what I'm saying? Like, I hope that that's not where this goes.
0: This will be really funny. By the way, we'll open up your phone calls again. Breaking news: President Trump has waded into the big primary battle in Texas, and he has officially decided that he is going to endorse Ken Paxton over John Cornyn, which is a substantial move. But I want to tell you, as we come up on the 25th anniversary of, unfortunately, the day of 9/11, the terror attack that many of us still cannot believe ever occurred, and probably many of you are like me and can't believe it's been 25 years now since that happened. Tunnel of the Towers have been trying to fight battles on behalf of people like United States Army Specialist Anthony Vargas since that awful day. After the terror attacks of 9/11, Anthony's patriotism and love of country drove him to enlist in the Army. He served honorably, dreamed of one day serving in the NYPD. While on deployment, Anthony was killed instantly when an IED detonated near his unit. He left behind his wife, Louisa, their children, and his siblings. In the 25th anniversary year of 9/11, we remember Anthony's service, sacrifice, and the lasting impact of America's darkest day. 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

0: check me. Am I correct that he claimed to have a Canadian girlfriend? Just confirm. I know that the girlfriend is hidden. He claimed that he had a girlfriend in an interview recently. Nobody's ever seen her. Isn't it amazing how many times Democrats claim to have girlfriends nobody has ever seen? Politicians in general. There's a lot of politicians who claim to have girlfriends that somehow never show up at any public event with them. Just worth thinking about a little bit. Julie in Georgetown, Texas. What do you think about Tal Rico's Canadian girlfriend?
1: Well, first of all, I think that Texas definitely has a better looking woman. But I Amen. Also think if you're a self-respecting Texas woman, no one would come within 10 feet of that big weenie Tal Rico.
0: So you think Texas women are too smart to date Tal Rico?
1: Most of them, yes. And the ones that aren't look like men, so it doesn't matter.
0: You know what? I'm going to thank you for the call, Julie. I'm going to endorse, rubber stamp everything Julie just said. I don't think there's good-looking gals that would date James Tal Rico. So maybe that's why he had to go to Canada, where the women are uglier. David in Pennsylvania. What you got for me, David?
2: Clan Buck, Shields High.
3: Shields High, what's up?
2: It has nothing to do with what part of the world these women come from. It has to do with what their genetics is. I hate to make it this simple, but it's a lot like racehorses. There are some people who are really, they got God's blessing, and some people didn't. And it doesn't matter if you have blue eyes or green eyes or brown eyes. Some people won the lottery and some people didn't.
0: Thank you for the call.
3: So you're getting this right? Is it you're disagreeing analogy. With Clay's whole notion of like regionalized female hotness, which I can't believe we're talking about on the show, but you know, it's Clay. Is that right?
2: Clay,
3: are you disagreeing with this?
2: You're an idiot.
0: No, this is thank you for the call. He lives in Pennsylvania. I'm not surprised. Women in the South are better looking.
3: Clay.
0: Women in the South. Clay. No, this is just true. Women in the South are better looking, and the Southwest, and all the like. If you look where the sun shines, the more sunshine you get, the better looking.
3: On behalf of the Clay and Buck Show, the ladies of Pittsburgh, Harrisburg, Philadelphia, the Main Line,
0: is this an argument? Very beautiful.
3: Some people say the most beautiful. Very beautiful. Don't listen to Clay.
0: Houston and Dallas have better looking women than Pittsburgh. Is this even a real argument? There's no one out there who would argue. You know who's got great, the women walking around with their mallets in Pittsburgh are way better looking than the women of Houston and Dallas. This is a crazy argument. Phoenix women are better looking than the women of Seattle, right? Like, I just go to the West. Mm-hmm. LA women are better looking than the women of, I don't know, Sioux City. Sorry, probably never going to win the Iowa caucus now. But that's like, this is not a crazy take.
3: I will tell you this, as a Miami Beach resident, fitflation is very real. As in a fit person in New York City who you'd think is like a 9 out of 10 for their age on the fitness scale is a 6 or a 7 in Miami. Max.
0: Miami, here's a good example. Where you live, Miami has the most beautiful women in the United States. Per capita. Where I live, Nashville, very high, Phoenix, LA. One memorable poet might have said LA face with an Oakland booty. Some of you may have heard that before. So even in California, there is a battle over Bay Area versus LA. But come on, Pittsburgh versus Houston? I'll go to the mat on that one. That might be my least controversial take of all time.
3: So, in a few minutes, we're going to talk about Trump's latest negotiations on the Iran war and figuring out how to get those gas prices to start coming down and important matters of geopolitics, world peace, the Trump administration agenda, and the midterms. And you can send us your talkbacks on which area of the country has the hottest chicks, and Clay can handle most of that.
0: If you're going to go to college, you should move towards sunshine. The Southeastern Conference has the best looking women on the planet. That's just a fact. I'll go to war over that.
3: I will not disagree with that. At Amherst, it was a lot of the women, unfortunately, were kind of like the orcs from the Lord and the Rings trilogy. It was bad.
4: Speaking truth and having fun. Clay Travis and Buck Sexton.
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2: Hi, Michael. So artificial intelligence has brought back a familiar concern. If technology can do more work, will the economy need fewer workers?
3: Monica, that's a common concern. AI can already draft, summarize code, analyze, design, research, and respond to customers in ways that were not possible just a few years ago. But most jobs are made up of many different tasks: analysis, communication, judgment, service, accountability, and client interaction. AI may automate some tasks, but it can also make human judgment, oversight, and interpretation more valuable. So we think of AI more as a task shock, not a job shock. Some roles will face pressure, especially routine work, but other roles may evolve and new forms of work may emerge as companies use AI more broadly.
2: You've written about Jevons paradox in this context. What does that mean for AI and the future of work?
3: Yes, Jevons paradox is the idea that when technology makes something cheaper and more efficient, total usage can actually rise. The original example, coal. Better steam engines used coal more efficiently, but coal consumption increased because more uses became more affordable. We've seen similar patterns elsewhere. For example, people thought the introduction of spreadsheets would reduce demand for accountants, but the greater efficiency expanded demand for budgeting, forecasting, and reporting, so there are actually more accountants. AI could follow a similar pattern, lowering costs and increasing demand. So AI isn't just about cutting costs, it's also about scaling capabilities, which can increase demand.
2: As always, thank you, Michael.
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20: Karen
0: residents could face charges. I'm Lisa Brady, Fox News. After yesterday's deadly shooting at a mosque in San Diego, where police say two teen suspects killed three people before killing themselves, police now say one of the guns used belonged to a parent.
5: Law enforcement says a mother did call police yesterday reporting that her son, guns, and a car was missing. The police chief said today they are only 24 hours out, but they are looking into the possibility of charging parents. Now, the mosque imam, the leader, has described the three shooting victims. One was a father and pillar of the community. A second, the husband of a female teacher who lived across the street and rushed to help. The third is the security guard, Imam Abdullah, a father and a man described as always having a smile on his face.
0: Fox's Matt Finn in San Diego. The FBI describing the teen shooters as radicalized online. A day after pausing a plan to resume strikes on Iran, President Trump says they're begging to make a deal. Vice President J.D. Vance says the U.S. is negotiating in good faith.
8: I'm not going to be certain until we sign a deal that we have a deal, but I feel confident enough to keep on doing the work and to try to find a good deal for the American people.
0: He also says it's not a forever conflict, and he argues there has been real progress on the economy as Democrats hammer cost of living in the run-up to the midterms. Six states have primaries today: Pennsylvania, Georgia, Alabama, Idaho, Oregon, and Kentucky, where Republican Congressman Thomas Massie is trying to fend off Trump-backed challenger and retired Navy SEAL Eric Gallrine. There's a runoff next week in the Texas Senate race, with the president now endorsing State Attorney General Ken Paxton over incumbent Senator John Cornyn.
16: Senator Cornyn taking to X to post in part, "It is now time for Texas Republican voters to decide if they want a strong nominee to defeat Democrat Texas State Representative James Tallarico in November, or a weak nominee who jeopardizes everything we care about."
0: Fox's Christian Goodwin. Stocks finish in the red, the Dow down 321 points at the bell. 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
20: I'm Andy Suganuma. As prices at the pump rise, Governor Josh Green is considering pausing state and county gas taxes for part of the summer. The state gas tax is 16 cents a gallon, while county taxes range from 16 to 24 cents. The pause could translate into a savings of $4 to $6 for each fill-up. Details on when the break would start and stop are still unknown. The city has announced a new pilot program aimed at educating businesses and nonprofit organizations on utilizing artificial intelligence in the workplace. The program is open to leaders at Oahu-based small businesses and nonprofits with 5 to 50 employees. Applications are available at revitalizeoahu.org. Crews are responding to an oil spill in Alawai Harbor. Officials said red dye diesel was reported near the docks on the north side of the harbor Sunday night. The Coast Guard said a containment boom for mitigation efforts will remain in place through Thursday morning. No injuries or impacts to wildlife have been reported. The amount and source of the spill are under investigation. An e-bicyclist was hospitalized yesterday after an early morning crash in Kaneohe. EMS responded to the accident near Kaneohe Bay Plaza around 6:15. While circumstances of the crash are unclear, a 19-year-old man suffered multiple traumatic injuries and was taken to a nearby hospital in serious condition. And preparations are underway for the upcoming 75th annual Mayor's Memorial Day ceremony. Organizers are asking for help to make 38,000 lei to represent every service member laid to rest at Punch Bowl. This Friday, the city will host Sew a Lei events at several locations. 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
21: Hey, it's Blazer. 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Awaken 180 Weight Loss.

0: Welcome back in hour number two, Clay and Buck. We have phone lines like molten lava and talkbacks like molten lava after I accurately said the women of Texas are much better looking than the women of Canada. The thick-legged women of Canada are already starting to kick at me, Buck, in the mentions. I will stand. I'll go to the mat on this one. It is primary day, and I'm sure the talkbacks are going to be very entertaining.
1: You shouldn't have said they have legs like a moose, Clay. That wasn't nice.
0: maybe a little too much maple syrup. Kentucky, Georgia, Pennsylvania, Alabama, Idaho, and Oregon all go to the primaries today. Six different states. Biggest battle, Kentucky 4, Thomas Massie versus Ed Gallrine, whose name eventually I may pronounce correctly, as it is a 50-50 battle there. $30 million+ have been spent. We are expecting a press conference from the White House with J.D. Vance, Vice President of the United States, White House press briefing soon. It is the lead story right now on both CNN and MSNBC as we prepare for that. Next week is the Texas primary, where many delectably good-looking women are going to be going to go vote, many of them in the Republican primary. They're deciding between Ken Paxton and John Cornyn just in the last hour. Ken Paxton has been endorsed by President Trump, effectively, I believe, ending that primary, as Paxton, I believe, Buck, was already likely to win. And he had won in the Cornyn won by a little bit, I think, in the initial primary back in March. And now in the runoff, I am betting that the Paxton people were able to show to President Trump, and his polling likely reflected as well, that Paxton was going to win this. President Trump now cementing and, I think, effectively ending the Texas primary. This is significant in the context, Buck. John Cornyn is likely to lose as an incumbent in his primary, and we already have seen Cassidy of Louisiana lose in his primary. This will be the first time that a Senate Republican has lost a primary since 2012. It is likely, I believe, that both of those men are going to be out. But again, next week, everybody go vote in the Texas primary, as well as Kentucky, Georgia, Pennsylvania, Alabama, Idaho, and Oregon. Go get your primary votes in. Also, my hometown of Nashville has been awarded the Super Bowl in 2030, and I am super excited about that, and I promise that I will have one of the best parties surrounding the Super Bowl in February of 2030, 4 years from now. Buck, you're going to be invited.
1: There.
0: You and Carrie.
1: I will be there.
0: You and Carrie.
1: Yeah, I wasn't even going to wait for you to invite me. I'm inviting myself. I will be there. This will be fun.
0: Whole staff, you also are all going to be invited to the Travis Super Bowl party, which will be awesome and among the best Super Bowl parties that will be thrown in Nashville, if not humbly the best. And so everybody can look forward to that. Again, with the primaries underway, six of them today, everybody go vote. Buck, on top of this, there are a couple of other stories that you and I were going to get into. Again, we'll go and see if there's any news that is going to come out of this primary that is in short order going to, sorry, this press conference that in short order is going to begin. But you were talking about, I want to come back to something that you were talking about at the time that the news came down about the Ken Paxton endorsement, and it is a Democrat attempt. And I do think this is significant, and we should address it, and we should make you aware of the fact that it is coming. Democrats have made a calculated decision that they are going to try and call it racist if there is any black Democrat who loses his or her seat. And I do think, did we play this? This redistricting cut 28 from a South Carolina Democrat state rep. I don't think we played this when you were starting your conversation. Correct me if I'm wrong. We did or we did not. Yeah. Cut 28. South Carolina is the latest state. Let me kind of fill you in So Tennessee has eliminated the blue congressional seat in Memphis. So far, courts have upheld that. Alabama is going to eliminate at least one racially gerrymandered seat. Louisiana is going to eliminate at least one gerrymandered seat. Georgia and Mississippi have both said they're going to wait till after the midterms and then readdress their maps. Florida has already added four Republican seats. Texas has added five. That was before, kind of at the same time for Florida, but before the decision came down in Texas. Race doesn't really involve, it doesn't appear, at least black and white. Hispanic voters are a big part of the Texas redistricting. I believe I am correct. South Carolina is the last state that still has to decide, are they going to eliminate the one minority majority district, which is actually held by James Clyburn. This is the argument that you are hearing everywhere. All of a sudden, cut 28.
2: Jim Clyburn accuses Republicans of creating Jim Crow 2.0. Is he right?
3: Absolutely. We in South Carolina and the South Carolina House of Representatives are fighting regressive policies, and we've been doing that for the last couple of days, and we will continue to do that as well throughout the day and well into the night. What we see today and what we've been seeing throughout the South is an attempt to take us backwards. I have a quote that I often like to say, and that is that it's starting to feel more like 1966 and not 2026. We are fighting against voter disenfranchisement, and it's going to be really important that we stand up and that we make our voices heard and say that we're not going back.
1: Can I downplay the rhetoric here? The rhetoric that is being used. This goes back to the Jeffries quote or soundbite of last hour. They won't say what they're really trying to say, or rather, they won't explain what is the objection here. They say, oh, we're going back, it's regressive, the MAGA extremists, all this stuff. What the claim now has become is that it, even though the Supreme Court has come down and said, sorry, no more, there is a belief among Democrat black members of Congress that there should be special privileges given to concentrations of black voters in states so that they have special power to have the member of Congress generally, not always, you point out what Steve Cohen, right, in Nashville, but that they will be in a position to determine who goes to Congress based on the fact that there is a concentration of people who are black in that specific district. I just think this is very, when people hear it that way, they go, wait, why is that the case? And also, if you're a Latino, why shouldn't you say, you know what, I want a Latino district where the Latino community gets to pick their own. Now, you kind of have that in Miami, but it's not drawn by, it's not drawn by some Voting Rights Act mandate. That's just the way that people happen to live. And the state of Florida has drawn the maps as they have. Race should not be and cannot be the primary consideration in drawing congressional districts that are specifically intended to advantage black voters. That's it. It's really not that complicated, and when you put it in a straightforward, but notice the language they use, Clay. It's not even clear what they're talking about. Oh, they're taking us back. Oh, it's back to racism. It's back to Jim Crow. What is this? They never tell you.
0: Yeah, I would actually argue, and I think it's an interesting case. So there are examples. Tim Scott, who is a senator representing South Carolina, who happens to be black. I've said before, I think Byron Donalds is going to be the next governor of Florida. He happens to be black. These guys, Wesley Hunt, who had a great Senate campaign but has represented a majority white district in Texas. To me, in order to win a statewide race, it is oftentimes a very different skill set than what is required to represent a majority black district. And let me use Barack Obama as an example. Do you remember what happened when Barack Obama ran in Chicago and tried to win a majority black district, Buck? He got smoked. A lot of people forget about this because they think about Obama and they recognize that he won the Senate race in Illinois. And then he won the presidency, obviously, in 2008 and 2012. But I actually think the racial politics of Barack Obama is more interesting. He got smoked when he tried to win a majority black district in Illinois, Chicago area. Just crushed. And it was because he wasn't considered black enough. and that's in quotation marks, to represent an inner city majority black district in Chicago. So what did he do? He ran statewide and he actually won in Illinois. Now, I don't know exactly how it would have gone if he had won that majority black district, but I think there is an argument that what it takes to win a majority black district actually makes it harder for you to win statewide. And I would be curious to look at the data on this, because you have to run further left. You have to be a black representative. You have to join the Congressional Black Caucus, and you are defined then as a member of that that party that is basically responding to black-related issues, as opposed to black, white, Asian, and Hispanic-related issues, which is what allows you to win statewide. And so maybe we get Tim Scott on to talk about this, Byron Donalds. I would be curious, Wesley Hunt, and maybe some of those guys listening or their staffs listening as they drive around right now. I actually think that to have substantial black leadership, you might be better off trying to represent a state and appeal to people of all different backgrounds in terms of having political power than to just try to win a majority black district, again, as Barack Obama could not do in his beginning of his political career. And I do think that's an interesting angle to think about as we go forward. I'm not even sure that I buy the thesis underlying what is basically just an attempt to play the race card one time after another. By the way, a lot of people weighing in, variety of topics. We'll get to some of those. I believe we only have one guest, Doug Brunt, in the third hour of this program. J.D. Vance has not yet held that White House press briefing amid war in Iran. That is the headline right now on Fox News. We will see if there is any additional news that is coming out as we prepare for that. In the meantime, let me tell you about roofs. How often do you worry about the safety of your home when it comes to whether your roof is reliable or not? How many times have you had a leak? I've had a leak in every house that we've had. At some point in time where you have to have somebody come in and try to fix the issue. 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

0: You know, I had a feeling we might hear from some of our favorite people in Texas about a whole range of things today. Certainly celebrating the beautiful women of Texas after Clay's very scorching take commentary on regional beauty. Clay, very pro-SEC, very pro-Texas for the beautiful women, that is for sure. Being a little rough on Pittsburgh, although I have been told that the most accurate thing about the show The Pit is that the very best-looking people in Pittsburgh are a hard six. That's what people say.
1: Oh, you're going after Pittsburgh even harder. I just saw in your comments the women of Canada have now come after Clay Travis with all the fury of the Sasquatches he claims they resemble. Very good post.
0: Thank you. I think that's fair. But on a serious note here, because we do cover politics and news and important things for all of you so that you get your dose of necessary information, our good friend and fantastic, even fabulous, lead in on Houston radio, down on KTRH is our friend Michael Berry. And he does an incredible job on that show. I love listening when I can. And he is not only tied into the scene with the Texas primary / general election coming up for Texas, but he's been saying it's going to be Paxton. All this chatter, all this chirping about it'll be Trump for Cornyn. It's not going to happen. So he's doing a little victory dance. We heard from our friend Michael Berry. He sent us this talk back. Hit it.
2: After four terms as a U.S. senator, Texans were tired of John Cornyn. He would not do anything about illegal immigration. He said building a wall was a terrible idea, which was really a representation of the fact that he didn't want to stop illegal immigration. He stabbed Trump in the back multiple times, as recently as 2024, saying that the Republican Party should move on beyond Trump and Trump couldn't win in November. Interestingly, that same Karl Rove argument that they're using against Paxton today, don't vote, Texas Republicans, for the person you want because you can't have them win in November. Vote for the candidate you don't want because they can win. How does that logic work? People have had enough of that. They've had enough of the tired old establishment Republicans who never actually do anything, and they want a pit bull. And that's what Trump is, and that's what Paxton is. People understand that you're going to have to crack some eggs to make omelets. They understand that you need some tough people to come in and bring change to D.C. I think Paxton wins this Senate seat. I think he wins in November big. And I think he goes to D.C. and really shakes things up. And that's what Trump wants, and that's what Texans want.
0: And that's what Michael said was going to happen, I might add, months ago when we talked to you about this. So the czar of talk down there in Houston lighting us up with that one. We appreciate it. Clay, I think that this now, it will be fun to see, hopefully, Paxton able to run up the scoreboard against Tallarico. You said before, are you still a little concerned, or do you think that the Trump endorsement makes Paxton effectively a shoe-in? Where do you come down on that?
3: I mean, you would have to give me 15 or 20 to 1. I think above 10 to 1 in order for me to take Tallarico as a chance to win. I just think that he's going to be so out of step with your average Texan. I think whether it was Paxton or Cornyn, we should mention Cornyn has tweeted, Buck, I've worked closely with President Trump. Voted with him more than 99% of the time. He's consistently called me a friend in this race. Now time for Texas Republican voters to decide if they want a strong nominee. Again, he's going to argue that he's a better case than Tallarico. I trust the Republican voters of Texas to make their decision. That is the post from Senator Cornyn, current senator, that Trump has just decided not to endorse, instead going with Attorney General Ken Paxton in this race. But again, my position on this is the Republican Party nominee is going to win in Texas. I would be stunned if that doesn't end up happening.
0: So a big move today from Trump, and we'll continue to follow this. And we'll also take your call. Stay with us on the hold. I know we got all lines lit. If you've got a packed summer ahead, set yourself up with Chalk supplements. 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I drink it during the show because then I got energy for the show and I go get my workout in after the show. 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
12: Fox News, I'm John Saucier. President Trump threatening again to resume strikes on Iran unless they agree to a deal in the next few days. Speaking at the White House press briefing today, Vice President J.D. Vance believes Iran wants to make a deal.
13: But I will not say with confidence that we're going to reach a deal until we're actually signing a negotiated settlement here. And I think that it's ultimately up to the Iranians whether they are willing to meet us.
12: The Trump administration repeatedly has demanded Iran surrender its nuclear program. Senate Republicans speaking to reporters as they plan to bring forward the latest attempt in funding ICE and Border Patrol. Senate Majority Leader John Thune on the Republicans' plans.
14: This week we're going to vote on the Secure America Act, which is a piece of legislation that will fund ICE and CBP not only for this year, but through the entirety of the Trump administration.
12: Democrats have been resistant to these plans. They say immigration agencies need reforms. 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

0: Welcome back in, Clay Travis, Buck Sexton Show. We're going to get to a bunch of your calls. I do want to mention this. Again, big news. President Trump has endorsed Ken Paxton over John Cornyn in the Texas Senate Republican primary, which is taking place a week from today. Bill Cassidy has already lost in Louisiana. Worth thinking about. Are John Cornyn and Bill Cassidy two current senators? Remember, they will be serving until January of next year. It's a 53-seat majority for Republicans. Tom Tillis is on his way out, too. He is going to be serving until January. Are those three guys going to be supportive of President Trump going forward if they are lame duck senators? I think that's something you should be concerned about. We should be concerned about. J.D. Vance breaks the tie 50-50, but Tom Tillis is done in North Carolina. John Cornyn may well soon be done in Texas. Bill Cassidy is done in Louisiana. Are those three guys going to be very supportive of President Trump's agenda going forward? And if not, there is no margin for error at that point. All 50 just to get a tie. What's Susan Collins going to be like, given that she's up for election now? I just think getting things through the Senate is going to become really very difficult now as you look at the way these primaries
1: right,
0: are playing out.
1: I agree with your political analysis, astute as always. I want to hear some Pennsylvania women yell at you, okay? So let's go.
0: Well, we'll start with Lolly in what she says is deepest, darkest Kentucky. Lolly, where is the deepest, darkest part of Kentucky?
2: Well, I'm in Ohio, but my family is, in fact, from deepest, darkest Kentucky. Both sides of my family came to what is now known as Floyd County, Kentucky, in the late 1700s. So we are talking Appalachia.
0: Okay. And you are calling to say that Kentucky women are the best looking in the world?
2: We have the most beautiful women in the world. And the thing about the beautiful women where I'm from is they don't know it. And that's the most kind of beautiful woman in the world.
1: So that's the opposite of beautiful women in Miami, just to give you some context, because they definitely know it too much.
2: And it's not a matter, I'm beautiful, my girl cousins are beautiful, but it's like, what else about us is there? We also have brains, you know what I mean?
0: Well, look, thank you for the call. Buck, I appreciate Lolly calling. I do think this is a challenge going forward with the modern internet age in which we are living. Social media has made it such that a lot of young boys are what's called looks maxing, and women even more than they did in the 80s and the 90s and the 2000s. Physical beauty has become something that people aspire to, irrespective of what supports the physical beauty, right? And I think it's unfortunately starting to become the case on both the male and the female side that young kids are obsessed with their looks on a level that has maybe never even existed in the history of certainly this country, but I mean, in many parts of the world. Yeah.
1: The biggest mistake that I saw guys making in New York in their dating choices, who were, my peers and friends, was dating for hotness without any consideration for anything else. That's not a long-term recipe for happiness. All right, let's get to these talkbacks. Who else we got? Or calls?
0: Sharon in Appleton, Wisconsin. Sharon, what you got for us?
3: I think it is hysterical that the previous caller just mentioned Kentucky. As I listened to your conversation earlier, it just intrigued me because years ago I traveled to Paducah, Kentucky, and I thought, I have never seen so many pretty women anywhere. But as I listened more to your conversation about it, it really struck me, why would that be if it's true? And when you said Miami has the hottest women, I thought, of course, there's a plastic surgeon on every street corner. And I just started thinking, I think it's a much more interesting socioeconomic conversation than it would appear to be on the surface. And the call screener, I mentioned to him, I said, lifestyle, a woman rancher out west, doesn't have time for yoga and going for Botox or whatever versus someone in Miami. And that was it.
0: Thank you for the call, Sharon. I would say Miami in particular, Buck, general rule, the less clothes you wear, the better shape you're likely to be in, right? If you're in Wisconsin, where Sharon just called in, and it's 10 degrees all year round, you're in big, I mean, in much of the year, you're in big, bulky clothing to stay
1: yes.
0: warm. When you're in Miami, you are walking around in sports bras and like, yoga pants 90% of the year.
1: Yeah, I could get Carrie to go out on a first date with me wearing a big cable knit sweater and just trying to charm her. You come down to South Florida and you know, if you got 15 extra pounds in South Florida, people look at you like the Stay Puft Marshmallow Man. It's tough down here. I'm telling you, it's a different fitflation is a very, very real thing. Who else? Who's next up? I can't believe no one's yelling at you yet. This is so disappointing.
0: Everybody agrees with me. My takes seem like they're controversial, and then people sit back and they think about them. They're like, you know what? He's pretty much right about this. Larry in Laredo, Texas. Larry, fire away.
4: Hey, I've been calling this number for over 30 years. Some of the best callers I've ever heard, I've just been listening to today. I was born and raised in Kansas City, Missouri, and started driving in the 80s. Canadian women, oh my goodness, were so friendly. But you know what? I've been in South Texas for over 35 years, and even the fat ones are beautiful, and they all love to party.
0: I love Larry.
1: I like Larry. We would hang out with Larry. Larry's fun.
0: We'd hang out with Larry for a heartbeat. I knew as soon as he said Missouri instead of Missouri, I was like, oh, this is going to be a good call. Even the fat ones are beautiful is an amazing sentence. That should be a title. That should be the title of somebody's presidential campaign. Russ in Texas. What you got for us, Russ?
5: I would like to invite both of you to a Texas A&M University of Texas football game. Sit outside and you will forget that there's a football game.
0: Hey, thank you. Look, I have been. Not by plan. I've got my Texas A&M t-shirt on right now. SEC football games have the largest collection per capita of beautiful women of any events that occur anywhere in the United States. And you can argue, as our caller just did, that tailgating is more fun than going to the actual game because of that factor if you are a heterosexual male. Now, I don't know if James Tallarico goes to college football games. I bet I've been to more college football games than James Tallarico has in Texas. But that's why, ultimately, I just have zero doubt. Ken Paxton's going to win this race, and if John Cornyn were to beat him, again, the news, Ken Paxton has been endorsed by President Trump over John Cornyn. Right now, by the way, J.D. Vance is taking questions as we are speaking to you in the White House briefing room. We are monitoring this. He is talking about Trump's endorsement of Ken Paxton, among other things. We will have the audio clips for you that are significant coming out of the White House in the near future. But just a heads up that is going on right now.
1: Yeah, we'll
0: now
1: give you guys the highlights. The team is monitoring, going to bring you the best stuff. So that's happening, and we will get to that here shortly. Andy from Cambridge, Massachusetts.
6: Buxton, really? You went to Amherst College in Amherst, Massachusetts. And yeah, you can complain about the girls that go to Amherst all you want, but you're right down the street from the UMass kid. There were hot chicks all over that town. Cheers.
1: All right, Andy, hold on a second. You think the UMass girls wanted to hang out with Amherst College nerds? They were going to give us wedgies. They're like, what is that you're wearing? And I was like, well, it's an ascot. Like, they didn't like us very much. I'm just telling you. It was a very different vibe over there. I will tell you, Clay, the first UMass party that I ever went to, I did go to some UMass Amherst parties. So there's the state school UMass at Amherst. Well, there's many UMass schools, right? But there's UMass Amherst, and then there's Amherst College, which is like Williams College or Haverford or Swarthmore, one of those places, right? So I went to Amherst College. and which I generally don't recommend for people, by the way. Just being honest with you, it's very cold, very small. Unless you really care about playing D3 sports and wearing a fleece year round and drinking a lot, like it's just not, you know, it's very much like Middlebury College. Although everyone who goes to Middlebury freaking loves that. They love that place. I've never met anybody who went to Middlebury didn't love it. So there's that. Clay, the first UMass party I went to, there was a sorority pledge stuff going on, and there were girls all over the party, and all they were wearing was yellow caution tape. Yeah,
0: that seems like a good pitch.
1: I think there would have been riots by the women in gender studies majors at Amherst if they had known about this at Amherst College. Very different feeling over it. That the state school was kind of like, hey, let's all have fun, and little Amherst College down the street was like, well, what are their pronouns?
0: That is very funny. My son is graduating from high school in the next couple of weeks, and so I've been going around to a bunch of different high school graduation parties. All I can tell you is, and I haven't seen the data on this, the people who want to go to Southeastern Conference schools from L.A., San Francisco, Chicago, New York City, big cities all over the country are attempting to get their kids into Southeastern Conference schools on a level that has never existed before. I think weather is a big part of it, but Buck, I attribute a lot of it to obviously college football and the fun of tailgates and everything else. But I think the college lifestyle videos have taken root on TikTok and Instagram, and it is now the case that kids all over the country are desperately desirous to go to SEC schools. And this is something I never would have believed was possible. You got kids from Philadelphia, New York City, whose parents are paying $50,000 a year for them to go to places like Ole Miss now, out of state. It's really kind of unprecedented, and I think speaks to the larger context of what I believe is happening, which is Texas, Tennessee, and Florida are becoming the most desirable states to live in the country, and the colleges around those areas are becoming white hot as a result of all of that. Vice President J.D. Vance talking right now. Again, we'll update you on what he says. But, Buck, you can take us to break.
1: I will indeed. And thank you all for those talkbacks and updates on everything. Business insurance is a requirement for most companies. 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

0: issues, including the latest on the Iran negotiations, which you haven't gotten into detail, but now you'll have the latest on it. Play 34.
1: What we did here is that we effectively degraded their conventional military capability. That has been done. That has been successfully done. You could always do a little bit more, but where we are now is the president has asked us, has told us to aggressively negotiate with the Iranians. Why did I go to Islamabad, Pakistan? Why did I spend, I think, probably 22 hours on a plane going there, 24 hours coming back, and then 21 hours on the ground negotiating with the Iranians is because we wanted to show a sign of good faith. The vice president of the United States is willing to cut a deal so long as the Iranians are willing to meet us again on that core issue of never having a nuclear weapon. We think that we've made a lot of progress. We think the Iranians want to make a deal. The President of the United States has asked us to negotiate in good faith, and that's exactly what we've done. So we're in a pretty good spot here, but there's an option B. And the option B is that we could restart the military campaign to continue to prosecute the case, to continue to try to achieve America's objectives. And we could talk a little bit about what that looks like, but that's not what the president wants. And I don't think it's what the Iranians want either. We have an opportunity here, I think, to reset the relationship that has existed between Iran and the United States for 47 years. That's what the president has asked us to do. And that's what we're going to keep on working at. But it takes two to tango. We are not going to have a deal that allows the Iranians to have a nuclear weapon.
0: I still think Iran's not going to make a deal. That's where I am on this. What do you think?
2: I think there's a difference between making a deal and standing behind the deal that you make. I think it is possible that they make a deal and then immediately break it.
0: Well, okay. So, I would co-sign that too. Yeah, but I don't think that there's
2: The odds of the way that I would break it down, Buck, is what are the odds that we do not strike Iran in a significant military action in the next 6 months? I would put them near zero. So, I think Iran may say that they're okay with a deal. I think the United States may say we're okay with a deal. Let gas prices come back down. Let the midterm voting occur. Stories move on from Iran. And then I think we may have to go into Iran again. So that would be kind of the perspective that I would bring to bear. And I don't think that Iran is going to be able to rebuild in some sort of significant way between now and the midterms. And I think we said earlier in the program, if I had to assess, this is a story and an issue that whomever is elected president in January 2029 is going to enter office and I think have to grapple with at some point during that term in office, whether it's J.D. Vance, Marco Rubio, God forbid, Kamala Harris, or someone else. I think that is likely where things are headed.
0: Interesting. We had that from J.D. Vance. We also have him speaking about the... Oh, we don't have time for it. I just realized I just did the math in my head. So maybe we can do that when we come back. I also want to talk about this, what was said outside of the Luigi courthouse. I mentioned that to you guys. Crazy stuff. So we'll get some updates on all of this. But we have J.D. Vance speaking about the Trump endorsement of Ken Paxton, which is now getting... It's kind of shifted a bit, Clay, from... The Massey story is the biggest story to now, obviously, the breaking news aspect of it. But the Ken Paxton endorsement, that's a big move. That's a big deal.
2: Yeah, and look, I think the biggest aspect here is you potentially are going to have several incumbent senators that are not very well disposed towards President Trump. We're talking about what would happen if we lose control of the Senate. I think getting things through the Senate is going to be incredibly difficult with the majority we have now and the incumbents potentially dropping off. We'll talk about that in more third hour next. Thanks for hanging with us.
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0: Hot dogs, road trips, a three-day weekend. That's what Memorial Day has become for a lot of us. But it was meant for something more. It was meant to be a time of reflection, a moment to pause and remember the men and women who gave their lives in service to this country. The question is, are we going to celebrate what made us great or let it slip away? As we approach America's 250th anniversary, this month of May is the perfect time to reconnect with that purpose and honor the sacrifice that made our freedom possible. Each generation of Americans has been called to defend liberty, not just for themselves, but for the future of a free nation. And now it's our turn to carry that responsibility forward. If you believe in the

0: 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It's preserved by those willing to step up. And defending liberty in our own way is the least we can do, paid for by Americans for Prosperity.
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7: They did not die in vain. I'm Lisa Brady, Fox News. That message from police in San Diego paying tribute to the three people killed in a mosque shooting yesterday.
8: Without question, there would have been many more fatalities yesterday.
7: Police Chief Scott Wall says a security guard had a gun battle with the two teen suspects who were drawn outside by two other men who were also killed before the teens killed themselves. The FBI says the suspects met online, used guns belonging to a parent, and left a manifesto against a wide range of races and religions. The vice president is defending the anti-weaponization fund being created by the Justice Department.
9: A $1.7 billion Justice Department fund is intended to compensate any American who believes they were unfairly prosecuted during the Biden administration.
10: If Hunter Biden wants to apply for this particular fund, he is welcome to.
9: Vice President J.D. Vance pushing back on accusations. The compensation fund will provide taxpayer money to friends and allies of President Trump.
10: I think that what we're going to see, hopefully, is the entire country, led by this Department of Justice, turning the page on the lawfare.
9: Asked about potential payments for individuals convicted of assaulting law enforcement during the January 6th riot, Vance says each application will be judged case by case.
7: Fox's Jared Halpern at the White House. That fund, part of settling a Trump lawsuit against the IRS over leaked tax returns. A document on the DOJ website says the deal also includes dropping current tax claims against the president, his sons, and the Trump Organization. Senate Minority Leader Chuck Schumer accusing the president of corruption.
11: Trump could care less that the Americans are struggling to put food on the table and pay higher prices at the pump.
7: President Trump says prices will drop when the conflict ends.
12: They will never have a nuclear weapon. Not going to happen. And probably that's going to be very soon.
7: He says renewed strikes are on hold only temporarily for negotiations. 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
14: I'm Mandy Suganuma. The Honolulu City Council has authorized a $350,000 contract to defend against ongoing litigation involving the rail project. The city will hire a private law firm to handle claims tied to contractor Hitachi as they respond to lawsuits and disputes over the Skyline system. The agreement allows payments up to the approved amount and requires detailed billing for review. Officials are celebrating Honolulu's largest affordable housing project to date. A grand opening was held Saturday for the new Makiki Banyan housing community, which features 90 units. Rent starts at just over $1,900 for people earning up to 80% of the area median income. Maui County is moving to acquire the West Maui Water System. Officials said the county has reached an agreement with Maui Land and Pineapple Company to purchase several water assets. The deal would shift most of the region's drinking water systems into public ownership. The state and University of Hawaii are receiving more than $300,000 to improve plant pathogen detection. The funding will support projects to monitor and respond to threats to agriculture and natural resources. The Philippines is playing a central role in U.S. military strategy in the Pacific. Thousands of American troops and allied forces have taken part in expanded military exercises in the Philippines in recent weeks. The exercises are aimed at strengthening coastal defense and preparing for rising regional threats. And wildlife officials have identified a Hawaiian monk seal found dead off Nanakuli. Officials said the cause of death of 10-year-old female seal Ka'ale is under investigation. From the News Radio 830 KHVH News Center, I'm Mandy Suganuma.
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0: Third hour of Clay and Buck kicks off right now. We've got J.D. Vance still talking. He's holding a presser. And we'll bring you the highlights of that. That's live. That's happening right now as we talk to you. We're not going to join it in progress. We're going to have the team monitor as we are working through the rest of the news with you and bring you the highlights of it. Any news that breaks essentially on air, we will then break to you here in real time as we go. We also had Trump speaking this morning, which I wanted to get to on a whole range of topics. And eventually I'll find my way to the left-wing lunatic asylum that is the people outside of the Luigi Mangione trial, which is completely what you would think. And every bit as demonic and insane as you might expect. But Clay, a few things, because we heard from J.D. Vance moments ago on Iran. Trump this morning spoke on this too. So J.D., I feel like at this point of the negotiations, there's a little bit of a good cop, bad cop thing with Trump and J.D. Trump is kind of like, you know, you can get it the rough way, which is the Trump way. J.D. is like, hey, guys, why don't we figure out something here? Let's really get a deal done. And they know that J.D. from the beginning, based on all the reporting and what we know J.D. has said before, he is the least interventionist when it comes to military action in the Middle East, I think, of anyone at that level in the administration. And so he's a good messenger for the let's figure this out, let's make a deal side of the equation. Trump, on the other side, this is cut five, is saying, I might have to go in there and kick some more ass and get them to understand that they have no choice in the matter. Play five.
1: We have to make sure that Iran doesn't get a nuclear weapon. All of the things that you see me fighting for so hard. And it's always tough. You know, we're negotiating with Iran, and then you have the Democrats, I call them the Democrats, putting in a bill that Trump should immediately stop. You know how it is to negotiate with a country where you're beating them badly? They come to the table, they're begging to make a deal, because they're begging to make a deal. I hope we don't have to do the one, but we may have to give them another big hit. We may have to give them another big hit. I'm not sure yet. You'll know very soon. But how do you feel when you're negotiating, you're winning every point, and they say, but in Washington, they want to stop you from negotiating. They want to stop you, and it's only political. It's the Democrats. They're dumb.
0: Okay, so a couple things there, Clay. First of all, the noises you're hearing, we'll get to that. That is the construction of the East Wing modernization project that is underway. And the president also spoke, since you're hearing the hammering and the nails going in and all this stuff, the carpentry in the background, this is cut. Well, yes.
2: Continue. I thought it's funny. This is like Trump trolling his critics that he actually had a press conference so they could hear the ballroom being built behind him.
0: I think that is absolutely correct. I think this is Trump saying, yeah, this is still happening. This is cut three. He talks specifically about the project. Listen.
1: Hundreds of billions of dollars already under the ballroom, and it's coming out, I think, incredibly. We have some renderings of the finished product. It's all knit together. And the top of the ballroom is what they call a drone gallery. We have tremendous amounts of military able to be on the top. It'll be the highest point. It will be something very special. So if you look up at the top, you'll see some interesting things, and I'll show that to you in a second. You want to grab that, please? It's the facade of the building. There will never be another building like this built. That I can tell. I built a lot of great things, but there will never be anything like this built.
0: Clay, he's proceeding here, and I truly believe that when the history of this is written, the Trump modernization of the White House will be considered. First of all, it's so on brand for him as a builder of 50 something years now, or 60 something years now. It's on brand for him to be doing this, but also needed a refresh. Makes a lot of sense. And you were at the White House Correspondents' Dinner, being able to hold events that the White House can control the security situation very effectively. It's important.
2: 100%. And I also think this is the criticism you could give Trump, if you want to criticize him, and some people do, is he's looking so far into the future that he may not be focused on the present day as much as many would hope. And let me kind of just draw these connections from the different things that he's doing. The White House ballroom. Best case scenario, Buck, the White House ballroom is finished just before he leaves the White House. A brand new Air Force One. best case scenario, the Air Force One planes are done basically at the time that he is leaving the White House. This situation in Iran, best case scenario, it is making the next generation of life far better in the Middle East than today. Cuba, same exact thing. Venezuela, same exact thing. The criticism of Trump is, if you want to criticize him right now, that he is focused years into the future on projects that primarily will benefit the nation after he's gone. And I would just say to many of you out there, is that what you should want the president to do? I get that we all live in a world where every time you look at your phone, there's a new news story and we need the president to react. And certainly the president is active in reacting to a lot of things in the present moment. But the criticism I think that you could levy against Trump is he's trying to make generational decisions in a relatively short period of time, trying to solve issues in the Middle East, in Latin America, in the Caribbean, in the ballroom, all of these things. The primary beneficiary of most of what President Trump is doing right now, heck, even the Lincoln Memorial reflecting pool, the new arch that he's trying to build, these are things that actually will benefit presidents long into the future. And if you want to criticize him, you could say, hey, right now what I care about is not whether the ballroom is secure for presidents in 2040. It's how much does the gas cost right now, right? We have this world, and the older I get, the more I think about it, where when you're a kid, 4 years feels like a long time. 8 years feels like a really long time. When Ronald Reagan was in office, if you were a kid, 8 years, Bill Clinton, Barack Obama, even now the Trump era, it feels like a long time. It's a pinprick. And Trump seems to me, and I think this is connected, Buck, if you want me to psychoanalyze him, I think this is connected to Butler. And I know people just want to forget that the guy came within a quarter inch of getting his head blown off on national television. I think that moment changed Trump where he said, screw it. I'm going to do exactly what I think is the best, and I'm not going to listen to other people, and I'm not going to worry about what they think, because I'm fortunate to be here, and when I get into office, I'm fixing everything. I'm building things that are going to endure, and I'm not going to worry about any of my critics because I'm lucky to be alive today. And I don't know how many people out there are listening to us right now. I don't know how many of you, I don't know if you ever have, Buck, have had a truly near-death experience where you thought, hey, maybe you got injured in a car accident and you survived. Maybe you got a cancer diagnosis and you didn't expect to survive it and you're listening to us right now. That perspective of staring down death and not passing, for a lot of people, I think it's freeing because it makes you recognize that every day that you have gotten since then is in many ways a gift and you don't want to waste it. And I really do believe, and people can call me crazy on this, I think in the wake of Butler, Pennsylvania, President Trump, to the extent that he has thought about this on a perspective, I think he feels like he has a new lease on life and a new gift. And I think he decided, I'm going to solve everything that exists in America, and I'm going to do it overnight. And that's extremely, extremely aggressive, but I think he feels like he has to fix everything. And let me give you an analogy on the flip side historically, Buck. You know I'm a history buff. You know one reason, if you guys out there are history buffs, do you know why Robert E. Lee was so aggressive? You read The Killer Angels, and they hint at this. In Gettysburg, one reason. He knew he was having chest pains, and he thought he might well have a heart attack and die. And he believed, I really do believe this, he believed that he was the only one who could win that war, and he decided to, I think, engage more aggressively to try to end that war because he was concerned that otherwise he might not survive it. He died in 1870, a few years after the war. But I think Trump feels like he uniquely is able to solve the problems that America has. And I think he's moving aggressively as a result. I think Lee did it at Gettysburg. I think there have been a lot of guys as they age and as they have health conditions, as they stare down death, that have felt like they have to do everything right now because nobody else can. I think that's where Trump is.
0: And then on the issue of the popularity of some of these things, specifically on Iran, because I think anyone who supports Trump supports the ballroom, and even some Democrats have realized it makes perfect sense. Democrats will get to use it. We're not going to sit here and be like, they can't use the Trump ballroom in the next Democrat administration. Of course not. This is for the occupant of the White House to use as they see fit. But here is Trump on Iran and its popularity. This is cut six. Listen to him.
1: Everyone tells me it's unpopular, but I think it's very popular. When they hear that it's having to do with nuclear weapons, weapons that could take out Los Angeles, could take out major cities very quickly. When they hear that, you know, when they're explaining, I'll tell you what, when we explain it to people, I don't really have enough time to explain to people. I'm too busy getting it done. When they understand, I think it's frankly very popular. But whether it's popular or not popular, I have to do it. Because I'm not going to let the world be blown up on my watch. It's not going to happen.
0: That's really what this all comes down to, Clay. He thinks it's popular, but he also doesn't care if it's popular because he says that this was about the safety of the United States in a way that could not be ignored. I think that what is popular, certainly among Republicans still, is, and I get this sense, people are willing to let Trump play this out. Like, let the man cook, is, as the kids say. That's what I think the attitude is, more so than, I love that we're in this ongoing back and forth with Iran over the Strait of Hormuz and its nuclear program. I think it's, let's see if Trump can get us to the other side of this. And people don't really want to hear much in the way of criticism of that until we know what the outcome is, right? Until we know, did he get the deal or not? If he doesn't get the deal, then I think we all have to look at that honestly and assess it, but or some kind of deal. But people are willing to let him have the leeway to do that, is the sense that I'm getting. And so I don't view this as there being a huge drop in support from this. We'll see. We'll look at those polls. I think we'll actually have Ryan Gerdusky on later in the week. He's been crunching some of those numbers about how this looks to the GOP going into the midterms.
2: Yes. And again, I mean, I think on your point on Iran, it all ties in. The easiest thing for President Trump to have done was just kick the can down the road. Yeah. He could have just said, we bombed in June. Everything is taken care of. The next president will have to decide what to do here. And some of you would say he should have done that. I think the goal is not to solve things for just his term. I think he's concerned if Kamala Harris ends up in office that he has to fix things that they're inevitably going to break, including the border and everything else. We'll come back. We'll take some of your calls. J.D. Vance still speaking. And Buck, I can't help but think this feels like J.D. Vance and Marco Rubio both auditioning for the role of President of the United States by having expansive, long-running press conferences in the White House where they take a variety of questions from press on every subject. It feels like an echo of what Marco just did a couple of weeks ago.
0: My personal belief on this, I don't think that J.D. Vance and Marco Rubio are going to run against each other. I think that they, by all reports, they have a very close relationship and their families are very close. I think they're going to have a man-to-man talk about, you know, how do we want to do this? And they'll come to a decision, meaning, you know, it's going to be either, I see there being a couple of ways here. Marco at the top of the ticket with the understanding maybe that JD is a Secretary of State, or he gets to sort of pick his next role if he doesn't want to stay as vice president for another 4 or perhaps 8 years. Or if it's JD at the top of the ticket, obviously Marco goes in as VP. I don't see them fighting it out publicly, but I could, again, I thought Kamala was going to see the handwriting on the wall, and apparently what she's seen is she's brilliant and great and should run again. So
2: here, I will say this as we go to break. I just don't think J.D. Vance wants to be. I don't think that Marco Rubio wants to be vice president. I think he has more sway now as Secretary of State.
0: Does anyone want to be vice president, really? You know,
2: that's what I'm saying. I think he likes the role that he has now, and I don't think J.D. wants to be VP again. We'll see. We'll see how it shakes out.
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0: Welcome back in. Doug Brunt's going to join us at the bottom of this hour. Brand new book from him. He is married to Megyn Kelly. We've had him on the show a couple times before. Should be a good conversation. Let me just mention this. By the way, J.D. Vance still going on this press briefing that is occurring at the White House, and we're continuing to monitor in the event that major news comes out of it. As if we need to say it, but we will say it. Don't shoot anybody. Don't kill anybody. There was a shooting at a mosque in the San Diego area, Buck, and it's like it didn't occur. I've been watching televised news all day today. Not one mention of it that has occurred since we started this show today. MSNBC not talking about it. CNN not talking about it. The two alleged shooters, teenagers, killed themselves, in addition to, I believe, killing three people in the area of the mosque. I just am always, alarm bells go off for me that something is not adding up when stories like these just vanish. Does that make sense to you? I don't know what the full story is. Obviously, whether somebody's at a mosque, a synagogue, or a church, don't shoot anybody. Don't kill anybody. But this story just vanishing as quickly as it did. Buck, if this were a guy who was a Trump supporter and running around in a MAGA hat, killing people outside of a, outside of an Islamic temple, it would be, I think, a story that would not vanish. It's nowhere. Just putting a pin in this, let's see what's going to end up happening.
1: Well, whenever you always have this huge clue, whenever there's a horrific event, a shooting that gets a lot of media attention on CNN and from the New York Times, et cetera, and then it just disappears. Even though there were fatalities, right?
0: Yeah,
1: even
0: when it's, I believe, it's three thing, innocent right. people dead. In addition to the
1: it's
0: two
1: one
0: who killed
1: thing
0: themselves, who
1: when no one's
0: shooting.
1: Killed, which of course is what you want for all these situations. You never want an innocent person to be harmed. Then it dropping out of the news, you say, okay, well, you know, it was a near miss. Thank heavens, three people were killed here, and there's the coverage of it has dramatically changed. Now we won't get ahead of the facts, but it's just an indicator of there's something going on here with either not knowing or not wanting to know anything about these perpetrators. And that is what we will keep an eye on.
0: I love a yard full of trees. I'm looking out right now at my trees. In fact, over the weekend, I was walking around my fence and I was thinking, I need more trees. I love them. 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
7: Fox News, I'm Tom Rigotti. Police are investigating yesterday's deadly shooting at a San Diego mosque as a hate crime. Authorities are crediting a security guard for saving the lives of over 100 children inside. He was killed. And San Diego Police Chief Scott Wall says two bystanders who intervened were shot dead after they were cornered by the attackers in the parking lot.
8: They were unfortunately unable to flee.
7: The two shooters later died of self-inflicted gunshot wounds. President Trump is still holding off on additional strikes on Iran, saying a deal to end the war is close. Senate Minority Leader Chuck Schumer isn't buying it.
9: Senate Republicans need to be honest with themselves. Trump is no closer to ending this war, and all the while Americans are struggling under skyrocketing costs and our troops remain in harm's way.
7: Trump says in order for a peace deal to hold, Iran must give up its nuclear program. 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

0: Welcome back into Clay and Buck. We are joined by our friend, New York Times best-selling author, Douglas Brunt. He has a book out today, The Lost Empire of Emmanuel Noble, Romanovs, Revolutionaries, and the Forgotten Titan Who Fueled the World. Doug, great to see you, my man. How are you?
1: Great. Great to be with you guys.
0: So this is just a, you know, you got two guys here who have to stop constantly describing themselves as history nerds because people get it, you know, like, but we do love history. I'm sitting in a radio studio that's basically just all the bookshelves are history books, including The Curious Case of Rudolf Diesel, by the way, your New York Times bestseller, which I read and have on my shelf from before. But I've got to read this one. This one's brand new. I do know a bit about the story. Tell everybody, this guy, people think Nobel, they think Nobel Prize, they think inventor of dynamite. They don't think of like the Russian Rockefeller. Take us through the story here. Take us through the history.
1: You know, it's amazing, guys. The more things change, the more they stay the same, because the quest to capture our sources of energy, it's the story of our times. You open up the newspaper today, it's on every page. This is the original war, the original oil war. As you mentioned, Alfred Nobel was an investor in this company, but it was run by his nephew, Emmanuel Nobel. He was the largest oil titan in the world. By the time World War I broke out, Emmanuel Nobel had the largest oil concern in the world, larger than Rockefeller's Standard Oil. He had bought land in southern Russia along the Caspian Sea in Baku, modern day Azerbaijan. And by the start of the war, he controlled more than half of Russia's oil. And what Stalin did, you know, as World War I is ongoing, Russia has the Bolshevik Revolution. They pull out of the war. What Stalin, Lenin, and the communists did to Emmanuel Nobel was the inspiration for George Orwell's 1984. You know, there's the scene in that book where they say they renamed the streets, they tore down the statues, they rewrote the history. Well, Stalin took it all over, and Nobel Brothers Petroleum Company became the Soviet Petroleum Company. His munitions and engine factory in the north by St. Petersburg became Rusky Diesel. And the history of Emmanuel Nobel, the largest industrialist in the world at the time, was completely paved over and repainted by Stalin.
2: Yeah, so this is super fascinating to me. Thanks for coming on with us, Douglas Brunt. The book, as Buck just said, is The Lost Empire of Emmanuel Nobel, Romanov's Revolutionaries, Forgotten Titan Who Fueled the World. When you do research on this, I feel like Russia is so fascinating in many ways. The fact that they had a czar and the way that entire collapse happened of the ruling family there, the family that was in a position, the czars for so long. How much of a historical relic is the royal family being executed like they were? Is there a different world where Russia could still have a ruling family that was royal and everything has been different there? I mean, I think it's a really kind of interesting pivot point in history.
1: Exactly. It's the craziest sliding doors moment in history. And there were repeated efforts at reform and then repress, even with the early czars. Tsar Alexander II in 1861, he was the one who freed the serfs, you know, famously 20 million serfs are liberated. And that was 2 years before Lincoln freed the slaves in America. And Alexander II, who was the grandfather of the last czar, Nicholas II, he tried many liberalizing reforms at increasing, the economy to be more Western and more business friendly, allowing freedom of assembly, freedom of the press. And then the Russian people they started to sort of organize in these subversive groups following Marxist doctrine, then attempted to assassinate him. You know, it's one of these crazy things. There was advice that Nicholas I, the czar in the 1830s, 40s, gave to his son, Alexander II. And he was describing Napoleon. And he said, look, Napoleon, he's this sort of versatile leader. He knows when to be soft. And then he also knows when to be only the lion. And he said, but in Russia, you can be only the lion. And you get these cycles when they have tried to liberalize and reform it, like Gorbachev, you know, made all these reforms. And then it blows up. And then you get Putin and it's repressive again. They've been through that cycle throughout history. And while they were moving toward more of a constitutional monarchy and a more Western style of government, it shattered with the Bolshevik Revolution and went into yet another repressive cycle.
0: We're speaking to Douglas Brunt, The Lost Empire of Emmanuel Nobel. I've got my copy right here, which you guys should all go get out today. It's going to be another huge bestseller, I can assure you. Doug, Talk to me about something I find really interesting. I'm a big fan of, not to bring up a different book, but, you know, I'm sure you like it too. Daniel Yergin's The Prize, about the history of oil. It's just sort of a good overview history of the oil, you know, the discovery of it, the use of it, and then where it, people don't really get much about, or rather, I should say, we don't hear much about the early days of Russia figuring out that it's a, call it a hydrocarbon, right? An oil and natural gas superpower, which it is, just because it's absolutely huge and it has very considerable reserves of those two things. What were the early days like? You know, what was the equivalent of the Saudi sheikhs who had almost no paved roads but were buying up Rolls Royces as fast as possible in the early days of the Saudi kingdom? Like, what were the early days of the Russian oil boom like?
1: It's amazing. The Nobel family was mostly in the north, and they were building rifles and bombs and engines, building diesel engines, which is actually how I found the Nobel story through Rudolf Diesel. And they get an order from the Tsar for 100,000 rifles, and they need wood for the shoulder stocks of the rifles. So they go down to the Caspian Sea and the Caucasus, where there are these walnut trees where they're going to get the wood. And while they're down there, it's this ancient land of the eternal flame, you know, natural gas seeping from rocks that ignites and has the eternal flame. And there was also so much petroleum in the ground, it was bubbling to the surface. So they go down there and they see pools of oil on the surface, but there's no technology. It still looks like an ancient land, and people are just skimming it from the surface and using it as a lubricant and other things. There's no drilling. The most they do is use shovels. So the Nobels are down there to buy wood. The one guy says, I'm not using these 20,000 rubles on wood. I'm buying land. And so they buy a bunch of land and they set up a refining facility, and they use all their technology expertise and capital to build an oil company. And they're, with the sort of Nobel expertise and background in manufacturing, they're very quickly one of the large oil companies in the world. And by 1888, the Tsar has decided, like, wow, you know, we've been shipping grain around the world all these years, but now oil is becoming one of our main commodities that we have in the Russian Empire. And they recognize it's yet another major natural resource that Russia possesses.
2: When you did your research, I'm curious, and this book sounds fascinating. There's a lot of talk about the Ukraine war and the desire of Vladimir Putin to reclaim the lost glory of the Russian Empire, the Soviet Empire. Do you get a sense for what his ambition is, or where it comes from, and how it connects to the era that you were studying?
1: Yeah, it's from the earliest days. You know, Peter the Great in the early 1700s was trying to get down to the Black Sea, where they have warm water ports, and the Black Sea can connect through the Strait, you know, right by Constantinople or Istanbul, Turkey, and out to the Mediterranean, and you know, can reach the rest of the world that way. So they're obsessed with Crimea, which is the northern part of the Black Sea, for 300 years of Romanovs into Soviet Russia and the present day. And we see that now in the early parts of this book. Joseph Stalin is born in the country of Georgia, which is between the Black Sea and the Caspian Sea. And so he had a front row seat to this oil empire taking root. The Nobels were the leading oil magnates, but also the Rothschild family had a large presence in southern Russia, drilling and refining oil. And Stalin, as a young boy, actually worked in the oil fields of the Rothschilds and the Nobels. So as he's got his sights on the, you know, quote unquote, capitalist pigs that he wants to take out, the Nobels are front and center.
0: Well, guys, go get your copy. Douglas Bruntz, The Lost Empire of Emmanuel Nobel. It's really cool. It's really well written. Narrative history. You're going to love it. And you'll learn a lot of really interesting things. So we highly recommend it. Doug, congrats on the book. You got two authors, fellow authors here along with you. So we know the blood, sweat, and tears. And I know it's going to be a big bestseller. And Clay is demanding your next book be about the Civil War. But we'll get to that another time.
1: We'll get to, you know, the Daniel Yergin blurb that you mentioned. Megan, my wife, was mocking me for that, because I turned around, I'm like, I'm so excited. I studied this book in college, and I got this great blurb from Yergin. Like, all the oil historian guys are going to, she's like, oh, all the oil historian guys, all the nerds are going to be really excited for you. That's great news.
0: Doug, you're definitely the coolest guy at the oil historian party. Let's be honest.
2: This is like my wife, Doug, saying she can't believe that she married a guy who went to Civil War sleepaway camp, which is maybe the nerdiest thing that anyone could have ever done when they were in high school. But by the way, was awesome.
1: Totally. We're simpatico on that.
0: Congrats, Doug. Guys, go get the book, The Lost Empire of Emmanuel Nobel. Doug, we'll talk to you soon.
1: Thank you. Thanks, guys.
2: Look, in parts of Ukraine, parts of Israel, there's a huge part of the population that needs help. As the war drags on in Ukraine, fragile ceasefire in the Middle East is extended. 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I've been to Israel, seen the work that the IFCJ does, whether it's food banks, whether it's providing security at hospitals, or just vehicles that have bulletproof so that people can protect the innocent. The IFCJ, the International Fellowship of Christians and Jews, does incredible work. 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

0: Uh-oh, Buck running for cover. Michael Jackson bringing us back. It's a good movie. I took the kids to go see it. I think it's been number one movie a bunch of weeks. Michael Jackson movie. Very well done. We've got a bunch of talkbacks, variety of different subjects. Let's see. Let's start with A. We're just trying to get to as many of these as we possibly can. Mike in Hoboken.
1: Clay, come on. Pizza Hut. Pizza. Come on. That pizza sucks. You want real pizza? Come to New York and you'll get pizza. There's plenty of it and it's good. And it's made by real Italians.
0: Pizza is great in New York. I'm not taking a shot at it.
2: You don't want to argue with Mike from Hoboken. You might end up sleeping with the fishes.
0: That's true. But I will say, old school Pizza Hut, all the plastic sodas and in the old red cups. I'm just telling you, old school Pizza Hut coming back. We played that audio for people yesterday at the end of the show. I love it. Heather in Wilsonville, Oregon.
3: Clay and Buck, I'm so disappointed. We need more masculine men, and you admitting that you could not or do not like being outdoors, kind of sad.
2: All right, Heather. Hold on. I'm throwing a flag. Settle down here for a second. Okay, first of all, we didn't say, neither I nor Clay said we don't like being outside. I explicitly said

0: saying, if this person wins the primary, I'll never vote. We got so many of that during the DeSantis-Trump battle.
1: Gosh.
0: And people will say, oh, there's no way President Trump, I'll vote for Kamala instead. No, you won't. Stop.
1: I think 100, I would wager, not that we could ever prove this, I would wager that 100% of our Florida-based pro-DeSantis in the primary against Trump voices, voters, listeners, all voted for Trump in the general election. 100%. Not 92%. I think it was 100%. Even though we got the calls, I will never vote for Trump again. Please. Come on. Come on. You want to vote for the race communists?
0: If they didn't, the best or most they would do is not vote. I don't think a single DeSantis supporter voted for Kamala. I don't think in the whole country. Mike from upstate New York, fire away. D.
2: Clay, Buck. Mike from Salt Point, New York. As far as women in the South being prettier, my little sister moved from Pennsylvania down to Fort Lauderdale, Florida. And one of the things years later she stated was, you have to be healthy because you can't hide under sweatshirts and sweatpants. So that's part of the equation. Carry on.
0: Totally,
1: it is 100% true. And I'm just going to throw Amherst College back under the bus here, along with all the other NESCAC schools. A lot of these young women graduate from high school. They show up and they're lovely and they're athletic and they're, you know, they're 19 years old. They're in their absolute prime and, of athletics. Hold on. I'm not trying to pull a Don Lemon there. They're their absolute prime athletically, because a lot of them are playing sports. And you know what happens? It's freezing cold all the time. Everyone's drinking all the time. Everyone's ordering giant tubs of fried chicken wings at 2 o'clock in the morning and calzones. It's like calzone is like a food developed to make you as fat as fast as possible. I'm just going to speak the truth. It's just a giant thing of melted cheese wrapped with dough around it. It's not even really a food. It's like something you would come up with at 3 a.m. as a drunk college kid. And then they get pasty and they get doughy because, Clay, they can hide under all those layers of sweats. And that is what happened to me. It happened to me. It happens. So I'm just, that's just the truth.
0: But
1: Clay,
0: see.
1: You got, this is important. I just want to go to F real quick. This is because this is an important take here from F Tracy in, go ahead, play it.
3: Clay, this is Tracy in Texas. I just wanted to remind you that your wife is from Michigan. So you might want to pull that back a little bit. You're going to have a rough night tonight.
1: Here's I think Tracy's looking out for your best interest here, Clay.
0: Yeah, it's good. Here's what I point out. My wife is an SEC grad. She's been in Nashville for 25 years.
1: Ah.
0: And she's more beautiful today than she was when we met in 2001. Boom.
1: Well played, dude.
0: What
1: gentlemen.
0: A walk-off. Just a
1: husbands
0: shot
1: out
0: upper
1: there.
0: Deck.
1: Did you guys hear that? Did you? You should clip that, put that on your phone, and keep it. That was well done.
0: Quarter century later, better looking now than when I met her in 2001. A lot of good southern sunshine.
1: This is like in old school when James Carville has to debate.
0: Yes.
1: We're ending up the show. That was perfect. I got nothing better than that one. Although I'll just say, I feel the same way about Mike Carey. Although she hasn't been an SEC grad for 25 years or whatever. But yeah, that's the same.
0: She is an SEC grad, though.
1: Oh, my God. She is an SEC grad. U of F. I forgot. SEC. I learned things.
4: Yeah. Clay Travis and Buck Sexton.
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0: HVH Honolulu.
1: Holding back for now. I'm Tom Graham, Fox News. President Trump once again pulling back on a threat and holding off on fresh military attacks on Iran, allowing more time for negotiations.
2: The president's planned strikes on Iran for today were called off. His Arab partners say a nuclear deal could be close.
3: We may have to give him another big hit. I'm not sure yet. You'll know very soon.
2: President Trump speaking with reporters outside the White House, where construction is underway for a new ballroom in East Wing.
3: I think it's going to be potentially the most beautiful building in all of Washington.
2: Congress is considering a $1 billion budget request from the Secret Service as part of the East Wing construction. President Trump says funding for the actual ballroom is coming from private donations. At the White House, Jared Halpern, Fox News.
1: The Trump administration is asking for a 13% increase in the Justice Department's budget.
4: This underscores our department's renewed focus on reducing violent crime, combating the fentanyl crisis, strengthening border and immigration enforcement, expanding fraud prevention, and ensuring our law enforcement agencies have the resources they need.
1: Acting Attorney General Todd Blanche speaking before the Senate Appropriations Subcommittee. President Trump is wading into several primary races. He's now throwing his support behind GOP Texas Attorney General Ken Paxton, who's running against Republican incumbent Senator John Cornyn. Vice President J.D. Vance reacting.
5: I've known John Cornyn for a long time, but unfortunately, you know, when it really counted, Ken Paxton was there for the country, was there for the president, and that's why he ultimately earned the president's endorsement.
1: Following the president's endorsement, Senator Cornyn said Paxton would be a, quote, weak nominee. On Wall Street, stocks finishing in the red. The Dow falling 322 points, the NASDAQ off 220, while the S&P 500 dipped about 49 points. 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
7: I'm Mandy Suganuma. Officials are celebrating Honolulu's largest affordable housing project to date. A grand opening was held Saturday for the new Makiki Banyan housing community. It's located on Pensacola Street and features 90 units. Rent starts at just over $1,900 for people earning up to 80% of the area median income. As prices at the pump rise, Governor Josh Green is considering pausing state and county gas taxes for part of the summer. The state gas tax is 16 cents a gallon, while county taxes range from 16 to 24 cents. The pause could translate into a savings of $4 to $6 for each fill-up. Details on when the break would start and stop are still unknown. Crews are responding to an oil spill at Alawai Harbor. Officials said red dye diesel was reported near the docks on the north side of the harbor Sunday night. The Coast Guard said a containment boom for mitigation efforts will remain in place through Thursday morning. No injuries or impacts to wildlife have been reported. The amount and source of the spill are under investigation. An e-bicyclist was hospitalized yesterday after an early morning crash in Kaneohe. EMS responded to the accident near Kaneohe Bay Plaza around 6:15. While circumstances of the crash are unclear, the 19-year-old man suffered multiple traumatic injuries and was taken to a nearby hospital in serious condition. And Maui County is moving to acquire the West Maui Water System. The county has reached an agreement with Maui Land and Pineapple Company to purchase several water assets. The deal would shift most of the region's drinking water systems into public ownership. From the News Radio 830 KHVH News Center, I'm Mandy Suganuma.
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0: Johnson, he is celebrating as the return of Jim Crow to the South, and that is a terrible thing for America.
1: It's time for the North to pull up to the South. They think they can draw us out of power. They do not know the sleeping giant that they just awakened.
2: There are people in this hostile anti-black administration that would rather black Americans pick cotton than pick the president.
3: Freedom is back in style. Welcome to the revolution. Yeah.

0: scenes information on breaking news and more bold, inspired solutions for America.
1: All right, thank you, Scott Shannon. Thanks to all of you for being with us. Write down our toll-free telephone number if you want to be a part of the program. It's 800-941-SEAN if you want to join us. It is election day, believe it or not, primary election day around the country, and a lot of news happening in that area. We will talk to the opponent of Tom Massey, but you have voters in Alabama, Georgia, Idaho, Kentucky, Oregon, Pennsylvania. Linda, did you vote in Pennsylvania today?
2: I sure did.
1: Casting ballots in Democratic and Republican primaries for the House, the Senate, governor, as well as down ballot races. The nominating showdowns, you know, tee up the midterms. Republicans will be defending their slim majority and in the House, in the Senate. These elections are going to matter. The one thing I'm asking all of you is to please understand that this will be the most important midterm election in your lifetime. If Democrats get back power, listen to what they want to do, know what they want to do. It'll be endless impeachment, endless investigation, endless nonstop turmoil, obstruction. What is their agenda? The radical Green New Deal, radical transfer of wealth, socialism. This is a party led by the Squad and AOC and the likes of Mamdani and Abigail Spanberger. James Carville said the quiet part out loud. They want to pack the courts, meaning the U.S. Supreme Court. They want statehood for Puerto Rico. They want statehood for D.C. They support sanctuary states and cities and open borders, and they free health care for illegals, sex change operations for illegals, taxpayer funded, of course. And they voted for the largest tax increase in the history of our country instead of voting for the largest tax cut in American history. And it's not a party that would placate evil. They're fighting against a cut in the gas tax temporary, you know, while we finish up this conflict, which seems to, you know, a moment of truth now is now coming with the issue of Iran. Now with Senator Cassidy losing badly, Bill Cassidy of Louisiana, you know, 5.5 years ago voted to convict Trump on his second impeachment. He lost his bid badly for renomination. The big battle, I think, and the most interesting race to watch. And we will talk to the opponent. Tom Massey has been useless. There's no other way to put it. He's beyond frustrating. You have a tiny margin in the House of Representatives. He's going to, I just stand on my principles. Meanwhile, he votes with the Squad members more than he's voting with the president. He's represented Kentucky and their 4th congressional district now for 14 years. It is the northeastern part. It is a red-leaning state, has long been one of President Trump's most vocal GOP critics, claims he's libertarian, repeatedly taken aim at the president on foreign policy. He wants Iran to get a nuclear weapon? Makes no sense to me, but whatever. I mean, everyone's entitled to their opinion, but the people of Kentucky now have an opportunity to make this right. And anyway, so we'll see. And anyway, he praised Kentucky. The president has praised Kentucky farmer, former Navy SEAL. How do you say his name, Linda? It's Ed Galarin.
2: Ed Galarin. He's a captain. He's Galarin. A former Navy SEAL. Awesome guy.
1: Former Navy SEAL.
2: 30 years.
1: Great patriot. Great guy. I think he'd be a great choice. Pete Hegseth was actually doing an event with him yesterday. The president said in a video posted on Truth that he hoped Kentucky voters would put Massey out of business and that we're in a fight against the worst congressman in the history of our country. And then the president, and this is getting very interesting. The president decided to weigh in on the Senate primary in the great state of Texas. And President Trump has now officially endorsed Texas Attorney General Ken Paxton in the Texas Republican Senate runoff. By the way, I think whoever runs, people, you know, at first I wanted Jasmine Crockett. Had no idea that Tellerico would be more extreme than even Jasmine Crockett. We have news on Jasmine today, too. But anyway, he put out a Truth post, and it says, I know Ken well, have seen him tested at the highest, most difficult levels. He's a winner. Ken is a strong supporter of terminating the filibuster, very importantly, the Save America Act. He is a true MAGA warrior who has always delivered for Texas and will continue to do so in the U.S. Senate. He added Ken Paxton has gone through a lot, in many cases, very unfairly, but he is a fighter, knows how to win, and he has my complete, total endorsement. I think the biggest problem, and I've always gotten along, I don't really have an issue as much with John Cornyn, except Cornyn is like a McConnell Republican, and only out of political expediency has he been showing signs of being more conservative now, in my view. So, you know, we'll see how this now plays out, but I think probably with Trump's endorsement, that puts Ken Paxton over the top. And I would say to the people in Kentucky, this is your opportunity in the 4th District there today, you know, to give yourself new leadership that will support the president's agenda and not stand as a rogue Republican that when you need his support, when it matters. Look, I know that I kind of cling to Reagan's rule. If you're 80% with me, you're not my enemy. And I'm not looking for 100% out of Tom Massey. I'm not saying, but it is a team sport in the sense that when you have a small majority in the House and Senate, which Republicans now do, there's going to have to be some give and take. I mean, I've had this battle with Linda. Why don't they? And she goes off and I'm like, because they don't have the votes. And I will tell her the reality of it. And it just, she doesn't like to hear it, but I'm giving her the reality of it. And unfortunately, I wish they did more often than not. They don't. And I'm hoping that people will take this midterm election year very, very seriously. I mean, we're going to have important races in Georgia, North Carolina. You got this lunatic running, you know, what's his name? Graham Plattner. I mean, the only Republican in all of New England, the only elected Republican is Susan Collins, and she does do her level best when she votes with Republicans when it matters. It is a very important vote, which, unlike Lisa Murkowski of Alaska, you know, she's willing to work as a team member. And you know, we're going to need her vote. We're going to need her seat to maintain the majority, period. End of sentence. Who's she running against? You know, you have Democrats backing this lunatic Graham Plattner. You know, they're willing to overlook his Nazi tattoo. And now it comes out today that, you know, he raved about really disgusting graffiti depicting male genitalia, gleefully recounting how he would masturbate in porta potties and newly revealed Reddit posts. And anyway, they've recovered so much of how crazy this guy is. And he used the name P. Hustle. That's very clever. Commented on a lot of different things. Anyway, years, you know, this is fairly recent stuff with this guy, too. I mean, you know, if you look at him, not only do you have the issue that I mentioned, I'll give you a couple of examples. In response to a post about shorts that prevent you from being raped, this is what he's responding to. He wrote something like, "Well, holy F word. You know, how about people just take responsibility for themselves and not get so effed up that they wind up having sex with someone they don't mean to?" I'm like, he's talking about rape here. What is wrong with this guy? And blaming the victim. That's what it sounds like to me. Sound like that to you, Linda? Sounds like that to me.
2: Unfortunately, crazy is starting to be the new normal. So when you say something normal, that's when it sounds crazy. That's the disgusting part.
1: Men and women act like an adult, you know, for blank's sake. That drew a lot of backlash. Anyway, Janet Mills dropped out, the current governor. She's not in the race, so it looks like it's going to be him. Racial stereotyping on tipping, commented on a stereotype about African-Americans. Police criticism, you know, he replied, all of them. To cops are bastards, and other harsh comments about systemic issues of policing. You know, he attacked rural white Americans in 2020, responding to a thread downplaying white racism, saying, "Living in white rural America, I'm afraid to tell you, they actually are racist and stupid." Wow. You you know, I guess bitter Americans clinging to their God, guns, Bibles, and religion. He is a self-identified, 2021, not that long ago, communist. I got older, became a communist, described himself as a vegetable-growing, psychedelic, taking socialist, and, you know, post-service expressed disillusionment with U.S. wars, patriotism, other slurs and insults, you know, anti-gay slurs. It just goes on and on and on. You know, comments suggesting violence or an armed working class might be needed for economic justice. Again, the Nazi-linked tattoo, you know, skull crossbones tattoo on his chest. Oh, that's okay. Chuck Schumer, not a peep. I haven't heard. Have you heard any prominent Democrats speak out about this guy, Linda? Any
2: no,
1: one of them?
2: Of course not.
1: Of course not.
2: The Democrats do it better than anybody else. They stick together through thick and thin. It's amazing.
1: You know what? They circle the wagons. And what have I been saying for years on this program? Republicans, they create circular firing squads. That's what they do. By the way, let me go back to Massey in his race. The latest poll has Massey's opponent leading with 51% of the vote and Massey at 44% of the vote. Anyway, the only poll that matters is the poll that happens today, and we'll talk to Massey's opponent. I mean, it's unfortunate. I mean, people from Kentucky, this is a red state, and so often they're not being represented by the people that they elect in Kentucky. I think it's time for Kentucky, you know, to get on course here. You know, understand where the country is. Mitch McConnell, not exactly, you know, Donald Trump's friend. But anyway, we're watching this race very closely. We have insider advantage polls. Lindsey Graham taking a commanding lead in his primary. But, you know, I wouldn't take anything for granted. And President Trump is probably the biggest supporter of Lindsey Graham. People say, Lindsey this, Lindsey that. But when you need Lindsey the most, he's been Donald Trump's one of his most loyal and passionate supporters and not afraid to go on TV and say it. He probably takes a hit in the polls because of that. But, you know, remember Justice Kavanaugh. He understood the nature of evil as it relates to Iran. In Georgia, Matt Towery's poll, a survey there, Jackson and Jones likely headed to a runoff. Dooley is now moved into second place. That's for the Senate race behind Collins. But Matt Towery is putting out a warning, the Republican National Party, of low turnout in terms of, he said, before I touch the results of the poll, let me address a bigger issue. In the years I lived in Georgia, he was in the, he ran for lieutenant governor. He was in the state house in Georgia. But he pointed out how he served as a political analyst at an Atlanta NBC affiliate, then ABC affiliate, then Fox affiliate. And he knows Georgia politics inside and out, and he keeps an ear close to the ground, he said. And then he said, let me give kudos to the Georgia Democratic leaders and their national forces and give the leaders at the national level of the GOP a big warning. Donald Trump won Georgia in 2024 because Republicans participated in early voting in record numbers. However, Georgia Republicans have received a paltry amount in funds from national sources to push early voting in this cycle. Democrats have outvoted Republicans by 150,000 votes. Georgia's entire judicial system, if a seat is up for a vote, takes place in the primary with names of the candidates appearing on both the Democratic and Republican ballots. Although they're listed as nonpartisan contests, they are in many cases very partisan. This could put Republican-oriented judges and justices at severe risk. Not a good sign if Republicans. I've only asked for one thing this year, and that is that everyone make a commitment in your heart, your mind, and your soul that you are going to get to the polls this year, because it's the most important midterm election year that we will see in our lifetime. Period. End of sentence. Now, listen, everyone needs a personal safety security strategy. There are people that want to kill you and kill your family members. There's violence everywhere. We saw this out in this mosque in San Diego yesterday. You see churches and synagogues being targeted. Every church, every house of worship now has had to up their security levels to massive levels. It's unbelievable. Now, that's why I want you to protect yourself and your family. That's where Sig Sauer comes in, the P365, the number one selling concealed carry pistol in the country. 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I have a number of SIGs, but the one I tend to carry the most is the P365. 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
1: 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Now, when we talk about Israel, we're not just talking about a place. We're also talking about a people connected to a promise. Right now in Israel, you see Iran has been targeting densely populated areas, families running to shelters, sirens sounding left, right, and sideways, these cluster bombs hitting cities like Tel Aviv. It's been horrible. 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And by the way, they have their mobile medical clinics for the elderly as well, but they desperately need our help. 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That's prayifcj.org today.
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14: Fox News, I'm John Saucier. The conflict between the U.S. and Iran passing the 80-day mark. Gas prices surging as travel through the Strait of Hormuz remains limited. Senator Ron Johnson on Fox Business says,
15: I want President Trump to finish the job in Iran. Then gas prices will come down dramatically, and we'll have an entirely new global geopolitics.
14: Police say three people dead after two teenage suspects opened fire outside the Islamic Center of San Diego yesterday. They're investigating the incident as a hate crime. The two alleged shooters are dead from self-inflicted gunshot wounds. San Diego Police Chief Scott Wall tells reporters these guns belong to the suspect's parents.
16: Exactly how they came into they were able to obtain them, still under investigation.
14: A security guard died after exchanging gunfire with the shooters. Police say that hate speech was written on one of the weapons. 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

0: Alec Baldwin's favorite radio talk show host is on the air right now. Right, Mr. Baldwin? Here's Sean Hannity.
1: All right, 25 till the top of the hour, 800-941-SEAN, our number. If you want to be a part of the program, Born on America's Darkest Day, 9/11/01. This is the 25th anniversary year since these horrible attacks that killed 2,977 Americans. Thankfully, the Tunnel to Towers Foundation, they have been helping America's heroes ever since. Heroes like Detective Victor Vargas. Now, Victor dedicated his life to service. He was a U.S. Air Force veteran. He later became a detective in New York City. And after the 9/11 attacks, he joined the search and recovery efforts at Ground Zero, a selfless act that would later cost him his life. 9/11 related illness is very real. This being the 25th anniversary year of 9/11, we continue to see the toll that day is now taking on heroes and their families. Now, Victor fought pancreatic cancer. He did it with courage, leaving behind his loving wife, four children, and Tunnel to Towers was able to honor, because of your generosity, Victor, paying off the Vargas family's mortgage. Now, there are many more families like the Vargas family that need our help. Now, whatever you can donate, maybe you have land they can build a house on it. Maybe you have a car. Somebody needs a car. Or you can donate $11 a month, which is what keeps this organization running and them able to continue this good work. Or one big donation, please go to their website, the letter T, the number two, the letter T.org, the letter T, the number two, the letter T.org, the Tunnel to Towers Foundation. All right. It is primary day. It is primary day in America, and that means primaries in Alabama, Georgia, Idaho, Oregon, Pennsylvania, and Kentucky. Now, Captain Ed Gallrine is with us. He is going up against Tom Massey. Tom Massey claims to be a libertarian. He has done nothing but, you know, he's pretty much a constant thorn in President Trump's side. Never ending. Anyway, this is for the 4th Congressional District, the northeastern part of a red state. And I don't know what's going on sometimes in Kentucky. It gets frustrating because it should be a state where we have real reliable conservatives. And Tom Massey's not one. He would argue he is. Anyway, Captain Ed Gallrine is with us. Sir, welcome to the program. Glad you are with us. And thank you for your service to your country.
2: Sean, thanks for having me on. And thanks for the listeners today. Greetings from the back porch. And thank you for the interruption from my farm work, because I was able to get a glass of sweet tea and settle in here to talk to you. So where do you want to start? We're going to have to put the coffee on. We got so much runway to cover about that guy.
1: Well, why don't we start with, first of all, you're cracking me up. What kind of farmer are you?
2: Well, you know, I'm production agriculture is the way I characterize it. Proud graduate of Murray State University, undergrad and master in ag. We've been farming in Kentucky for over 100 years. It's who we are. And so come see us here on the farm. You've got a invitation with no expiration date. And so come see us here in Shelby County, Kentucky.
1: Well, also former Navy SEAL, great patriot, great American, great guy. You have the full support of the president. President just singing your praises. Tom Massey has frustrated me. Mitch McConnell has frustrated me. And even Rand Paul, who I've always kind of gotten along with, frustrates me. What is it with Massey? What is it with him and Trump?
2: Well, Sean, neither you or I are credentialed to practice psychology or psychiatry in any state in the nation. But let's just call balls and strikes. If he had the courage of his convictions, which he does not, most notably, he would just go ahead and declare a libertarian and move on. He's more than an obstructionist. It would be kind to call him a Benedict Arnold. He's a Judas. And what you're seeing in this race, it is a referendum to see if coastal elites and their billionaire backers that back Mondami and that whole George Soros constellation of We Hate America can get a rhino in to get a so-called Republican, which he is not, as you outlined, into Congress. They're trying to buy that seat. Now, back to, you know, what's going on here in these 21 counties of my district. These folks have been misled because he has an endless supply to the gaslight, as you articulate daily out there to the great Americans. He taps into the radical elite with their supporting liberal. I'll give an example. New York Times came here a few weeks ago. They didn't even talk to me, Sean. They spent an hour with him, went to his farm, you know, wrote one of those powder puff articles about him, what a great guy he is. And Sean, I'm in my high school athletic hall of fame. I played football at two colleges here in Kentucky. I got four bronze stars. I served at seven SEAL teams, include twice SEAL Team 6. We've been farming for over 100 years. They didn't even talk to me. They love him. So to answer your question, he gets top cover, and he's been snowing this, people, but now we've illuminated him.
1: I've wanted to sue the New York Times more often than not over things they've said about me that are absolutely not true. That's a good litmus test. If the New York Times likes you, that means you're not doing a good job.
2: It was endorsed and Ro Khanna. Yeah, that's a low bar in Kentucky. And he was already in Joy Behar and the ladies on The View and that crazy Crockett lady. You can't make this up.
1: I bet you were a lot of fun as a Navy SEAL. Somebody that was really fun. I bet you're fun to hang out with today as you're drinking your sweet tea.
2: Yeah, well, we got to get some work done, though, because, the rain's coming. We got just a little bit more daylight here today. But all that to say, I got to cover some other things if you got time, Sean.
1: Yeah, go right ahead.
2: Well, here, he stepped in. The signature legislation that nearly 85% of this 21 counties in my district voted for, 85% for President Trump. He has betrayed us at every turn, to include most notably that six signature legislation to blast off our economy. Because President Trump understands, like President Reagan understood, it's about the economy, and the kitchen tables of these hardworking people out there. He blocked the tax cuts. He blocked building the wall. He blocked funding Border Patrol and ICE. He blocked stopping transgender operations. He blocked us to stop the funding for Planned Parenthood. In other words, he's for more of that. And he is the only Republican congressman, hold it right there, to remind everybody it's voting day, he's the only congressional Republican that voted against the SAVE Act, tried to block it from coming to the floor. I mean, this is illuminating. One other thing about him, he's been running a commercial here, like 60 seconds, and he says, when I visit Kentucky. Now think about that for a minute. When he visits Kentucky, he even has it on text. What's that tell you about? He's not one of us. He's a coastal elite. And he can't do math for a guy that went to MIT. What'd the president say? There's a lot of not very smart people, went to a lot of them fancy colleges. He's right. Guy brags about going to MIT. He swore he's going to three terms. He's asking for number eight. He is a career politician that'll say or do anything to get elected, Sean.
1: Just listening to you makes me think you're the type of person, I believe, that our framers and founders envisioned to be in the House of Representatives, somebody, of, by, for the people. I think what really makes this country great are its people, people like you, our farmers, our truckers, our nurses, the people that get up every day, grind it out, work hard, play by the rules, pay their taxes, go to church on Sunday, feed their kids, study with their kids, help them with their homework, and in your case, also you're a Navy SEAL and go fight for your country. I mean, it doesn't get more impressive than that, and I think those are the people that
2: got to give a shout out to the boys of Point d'Hoc. Remember Reagan's speech right there on the beach?
1: Oh, yeah.
2: In Normandy? The boys, I'm proud to be an Army Ranger as well, but I can't take credit for that, Sean, but I check all those blocks. And you can hear the birds chirping in the background. I'm literally in my coveralls with my work boots on. I had to wash my hands to get on the phone here to talk to y'all. Can I add a couple more things about this fellow folks should know?
1: Yes, sir.
2: All right.
1: Go right ahead.
2: Yeah, when you look at who funds him, it is the constellation of the George Soros groups that hate our nation. Literally, the whole folks that fund Mondami and the radical Democrats up there that despise us, and the stakes have never been higher. Folks have got to get out and vote. This is a pick-a-side election. It's as simple as this. Here's the math. President Trump, the conservative Republican Party, and the Constitution, you can vote for a Judas who will betray us whenever the chips are down. And J.D. said it best a number of months back at one of those Turning Point USA rallies down there, I think it was at Ole Miss. He betrays us when the chips are down. Statesmanship is a tight-fitting jacket he cannot wear. He's proved it to these people. They deserve better. I'm going to give it to them. And thank you, because one of my heroes, George Washington, soldier, farmer, statesman.
1: You know, I've only been watching from a distance. You're leading in the polls, but I want to tell the people in the 4th District, your great the 21 counties you represent, is this is a, this primary today does matter. And you sound like the person that I would love to see in Congress, a fighter, somebody that loves the country, believes in the people, would represent those 21 counties and serve them. I love, you know, the fact that you're a farmer. I love that you served our country. I love that you stand on principle. We need more people like you, to be very honest. I'm honored to have you on the program.
2: John, can I share one other piece with you I want the listeners to hear?
1: And yes, sir.
2: I appreciate the compliments about the 4 Bronze Stars, Navy SEAL officer career, and Army Ranger. But I want to remind the folks something. I left the farm in Kentucky at 26 years old when I was inspired by President Reagan. And you remember, very similar to the contours now, what President Trump is dealing with both foreign and domestically. What a mess it was after the failed, you know, presidency of Jimmy Carter. So all that to say, I wasn't 19 out of high school. I wasn't 22 out of college. I was 26 years old. I turned 27 in SEAL training. All that to say, that's commitment, courage, leadership, teamwork. I will serve these 21 counties and their families, make them proud in Washington, D.C., and be their champion, Sean. I will. I have committed to that.
1: I believe every word. I hope the people in the 4th District of Kentucky are paying very close attention. Today's an important day, important vote. Yes, you're up in the polls, but the only poll that matters is the results we get tonight. Navy SEAL Captain Ed Galrine, thank you so much for being with us, my friend. God bless you, and we'll be watching closely tonight.
2: Thank you, Sean. Thank you to the listeners. God bless America. God bless our troops.
1: God bless us. Sean Hannity, you're a great American. God bless you. God bless America. I want a full report on this race. Billy Cunningham from The Big One. What's going on, my friend?
3: Sean Hannity, how are you?
1: Every time I hear your voice, I can't not laugh. Is this guy amazing or what?
3: I laugh. Well, I tell you what. Well, something's happening in Kentucky, which is the northern part of Kentucky. It's extremely rural. And Ed Galrine is like a farmer who takes time off to campaign, while Tom Massie is campaigning 100% of the time. Two issues come to my mind, Sean Hannity. Number one, Kentucky is a closed primary, which means in order to take a ballot today, and only got about 2 hours remaining, you have to be a registered Republican. So the Democratic Party is sending out operatives to elect Tom Massie, and they're working hard in order to make sure Ed Galrine does not get to the congressional seat because they want Tom Massie there. And I had Tom on a couple hours ago, and I said to him, assuming you get reelected, which is 50-50, assuming that happens, what's going to change for the next 2 years starting in January in your relationship with Donald Trump? And he said, nothing. Nothing's going to change. And so I said, can you walk into the speaker's house and say, hey, Mike Johnson of Louisiana, I'd like to get something done. Can you help me out? Mike Johnson wouldn't give him the time of day. And then secondly, if he calls the White House and says, Hey, Donald Thomas Massie here, click. It's the next thing you're going to hear. And so you can elect someone who's a hero. How about SEAL Team 6? And, you know, Sean, you have no idea the commercials that are being run. One commercial run against Ed Galrine is that he's in a foxhole with Donald Trump, who's in uniform shooting somebody, and Ed Galrine runs away, and they're calling Ed Galrine a deserter. And the other commercial being run is that Massey's walking into some hotel room with Ilhan Omar on one arm and

0: AOC on the other to have sex as a throuple. Those are the levels of commercials being run. So I asked,
1: word.
0: I asked Massey, have you ever been in a hotel room with AOC? And he said, no, I don't do that. But Massey promises more of the same, which is conflict, getting nothing done for the 4th Congressional District, which, by the way, Sean Hannity, voted 81% for Donald Trump. Think of what county in America voted 81% for Donald Trump, and its representative is Thomas Massey.
1: I'm going to tell you something, Billy Cunningham. He's up in the polls. Ed Gallrein, hero, farmer, great American, somebody that I would love to pull the lever for.
0: Yeah.
1: However, there's only one poll that matters. You're right. The polls close, I believe it's 6 Eastern or about that time. So, you know, people have 2 hours. If you're in Kentucky and you're in the 4th District and you're listening to my voice right now, please understand you have the left-wing machine doing everything they can do to help Tom Massey. I'll give you the last word, Billy Cunningham, great American.
0: Plus, there's a little bit of anti-Semitism going on. The Massey campaign, directly or indirectly, running these ads, attacking AIPAC and attacking Miriam Edelson and others, claiming, you know, I'm not on the side of the Jews. The Jews are kind of with Ed Gallrein. This is the dirtiest campaign you can ever imagine, in which group sex is being discussed, cowards are being discussed, and they call a woke Eddie because he worked for some company that embraced DEI principles most companies do. And so all I can say is that I think Gallrein's going to win, but the next 2 hours are critical because the turnout's only going to be about 25%. Imagine 25% turnout in the Republican primary in a state where the governor is a Democrat. Mitch McConnell is kind of, he's in a wheelchair. God bless him. Don't know what he's doing. I love Dr. Rand Paul, except when he rips on Donald Trump. And Thomas Massey, 82% district. And Massey's running against Donald Trump in an 82% district. That's why I have hope. Keep hope alive, Sean Hannity. Keep hope alive.
1: Billy Cunningham, not our first rodeo. We've been through many elections together. We did a swing that is one for the ages. We'll save that story for another day, my friend. God bless you. God bless America. Billy Cunningham, the big one in Cincinnati. Thank you for that full report, my friend.
0: God bless America. Thank you, Sean Hannity. Thank you.
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9: A few miles from the glass spires of Midtown Atlanta lies the South River Forest. 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
6: Iran might be playing with fire. I'm John Saucier, Fox News, as President Trump threatens again to resume strikes on Iran unless they agree to a deal in the next few days. Vice President J.D. Vance reacting at the White House.
7: But I will not say with confidence that we're going to reach a deal until we're actually signing a negotiated settlement here. And I think that it's ultimately up to the Iranians whether they're willing to meet us.
6: President Trump says he called off a round of strikes at the request of several countries in the Middle East. Police are still investigating that shooting at the Islamic Center in San Diego yesterday as a hate crime after two teenage suspects opened fire, killed three people, including a security guard. San Diego Police Chief Scott Wall says that guard exchanged fire with the shooters, saving the lives of over 100 children inside the mosque.
8: His actions, without a doubt, delayed, distracted, and ultimately deterred these two individuals from gaining access.
6: The security guard identified as Amin Abdullah, father of eight. The mother of one of the suspects reported her son missing as well as three guns. Police say hate speech was written on one of the weapons. President Trump's throwing his support behind a Republican challenger in a contested Texas Senate race. Here's Fox's Jared Halpern at the White House.
9: The president is boosting Texas Attorney General Ken Paxton's bid to become the state's next senator. Paxton is challenging sitting Republican Senator John Cornyn in this month's GOP primary. In a social media post, President Trump says Paxton is tested at the highest and most difficult levels. The endorsement is a setback for Cornyn's reelection bid. The president says Cornyn is a good man, but was not supportive of me when times were tough. Whichever Republican advances in the primary will face Democrat state lawmaker James Tallarico in November's general election. At the White House, Jared Halpern, Fox News.
6: Jared, thank you. 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
12: I'm Andy Suganuma. As prices at the pump rise, Governor Josh Green is considering pausing state and county gas taxes for part of the summer. The state gas tax is 16 cents a gallon, while county taxes range from 16 to 24 cents. The pause could translate into a savings of $4 to $6 for each fill-up. Details on when the break would start and stop are still unknown. The city has announced a new pilot program aimed at educating businesses and nonprofit organizations on utilizing artificial intelligence in the workplace. The program is open to leaders at Oahu-based small businesses and nonprofits with 5 to 50 employees. Applications are available at revitalizeoahu.org. Crews are responding to an oil spill at Alawai Harbor. Officials said red dye diesel was reported near the docks on the north side of the harbor Sunday night. The Coast Guard said a containment boom for mitigation efforts will remain in place through Thursday morning. No injuries or impacts to wildlife have been reported. The amount and source of the spill are under investigation. An e-bicyclist was hospitalized yesterday after an early morning crash in Kaneohe. EMS responded to the accident near Kaneohe Bay Plaza around 6:15. While circumstances of the crash are unclear, a 19-year-old man suffered multiple traumatic injuries and was taken to a nearby hospital in serious condition. And preparations are underway for the upcoming 75th annual Mayor's Memorial Day ceremony. Organizers are asking for help to make 38,000 lei to represent every service member laid to rest at Punch Bowl. This Friday, the city will host Sow a Lei events at several locations. 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
5: Thanks, Scott Shannon. 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Toll free, it is 800-941-SEAN if you want to be a part of the program. As we've been telling you, it is Election Day. I personally, I think it's Tom Massey needs to go. If you are in Kentucky and you're in his district, he has been absolutely useless. You might as well have AOC as your representative, because that's pretty much the way he votes. We have voters in Alabama, Georgia, Idaho, Kentucky, Oregon, Pennsylvania, all casting ballots for the U.S. House, Senate, governorships, etc. And the nominating showdowns tee up this fall. This is why elections matter. You see a party. I see nothing but irreconcilable differences between where the Democratic Party of old is now dead, gone, and buried, with the exception of one person, John Fetterman. And this is a party that wants open borders, amnesty. This is a party that wants sanctuary cities and states. This is a party that doesn't even want to fund the Department of Homeland Security while we are at war with Iran or in conflict with Iran. This is a party that voted for higher taxes. This is the party that, you know, thinks it is the cost of democracy to not be energy dominant, energy independent. They all voted for the largest tax increase in history. They don't want basic voter integrity measures. They don't want proof of citizenship. They don't want voter ID. They don't want signature verification. They don't want chain of custody controls. They don't want updated voter rolls. They want nothing. No, I think all of this is simple, basic common sense. We need integrity in the process so everyone can have confidence in the results. Anyway, here to talk about this and a bunch of other issues, Congressman Byron Donalds is with us from my great free state of Florida. Sir, how are you? Welcome back.
6: I'm doing great, Sean. I mean, look, that you put out the list and you're very accurate. Those are all the things that Democrats want to do, and they're not shy about it. And I think it's important for the voters going out today, the voters starting, I believe, today in Texas, going to be voting out there in Texas and all around the country. They need to remember and understand that when the Democrats had control of this country, it was a dumpster fire. Everything was going wrong. And so I think it's important for voters to remember that and to make sure we send people to Capitol Hill who are going to be able to support President Trump to put his agenda in place fully in order to make sure that the country is working for all Americans.
5: What do you make of the fact is that the Democratic Party of old was not the squad. It was not AOC. It was not the party of Mamdani. And then if you look at leaders, I would argue in name only, people like Hakeem Jeffries, people like Chuckie Schumer, they have nothing but fear in their hearts. They will not take on the radical left. You look at the list of potential 2028 presidential candidates, and what do you see? Gavin Newsom? What a disaster. An Adam Schiff show out in California. You look at, you know, J.B. Pritzker. You look at Kamala Harris. The radical left now dominates that party. I don't think people understand just how crazy this party has gone.
6: Sean, the Democrats have been co-opted by essentially the old school communist, the Democratic Socialists of America, the DSA. That's who's co-opted the Democrat Party. And so, look, you take what happened in Virginia last year or New Jersey last year. You had Abigail Spanberger and Mikey Sherrill run for governor. They ran as moderates. And then what did they do when they came in? Immediately moving to raise taxes, immediately moving to radical, crazy gerrymandering, immediately moving to policies that actually have made life tougher in Virginia, tougher in New Jersey, and that's what they would do all across the country. And so you look at Arizona a couple of years ago. You had Katie Hobbs, who ran against Carrie Lake. Katie Hobbs didn't say anything to the media, didn't talk to the press, didn't do anything. Barely campaigned. She came in, and what has she been? A radical trying to undo school choice in the state of Arizona, something that Arizonans fought for to get done, and she's out there trying to unravel school choice. This is what the modern Democrat Party is. They are a very radical party based upon socialist, communist policies, and they try to run people who either are milquetoast or who try to be very exciting in social media, because they know if you look at the policies, number one, they're crazy, but number two, they don't even make basic common sense. They are radical left-wing policies that are an anathema to the United States and an anathema to Western civilization.
5: What do you make of, like, for example, the president came out for Ken Paxton today. The president came out for Julia Letlow in Louisiana over incumbent Senator Bill Cassidy. The president coming out against Thomas Massie, who I frankly have been more disgusted and frustrated by him, you know, with the Republicans having, and you know this because you're there, a slim majority in the House. Every vote matters. It doesn't mean that you're going to get everything you want in every bill that is passed. However, if you want to move the ball forward and down the field, you got to work as a team. If you don't work as a team, you're going to fail. And fail completely and not put any points on the board, and that pisses me off.
6: Yeah, you're right about that. And I think one of the things, obviously, we're trying to do so much to unwind the terrible policies of Joe Biden and Kamala Harris. But in order to do that in a short amount of time you have on Capitol Hill, everybody's got to be on the same page. I mean, look, Sean, even if we're all on the same page, there's going to be disagreements. I've been in these rooms, Sean, where I'll have disagreements with the speaker on certain aspects of policy. We'll have disagreements even amongst House Freedom Caucus members. Sometimes we'll have disagreements on different aspects of policy, but we all have to be focused on what the end goal is. And I think that's what the president's looking at. His view is, look, I got basically after these elections, I'm going to have 2 years left. I got to have people up here who are going to be willing to work with me to get this stuff done and be consistent and focused on that, because time moves quick on Capitol Hill. There's no doubt about it. And if you want to get the most policies in place that are conservative policies, common sense policies that actually stabilize prices in our country, that continue to grow our economy and secure this nation, you got to be moving together, because all the Democrats want to do is obstruct. That's all they've been trying to do the last year and a half. It's not like they have a set of policies that make sense. They don't. All their view is Donald Trump wants it, then we're against it. That's what the Democrats have been doing on Capitol Hill. It's craziness, but that's frankly the chaos that is happening on the Hill. It's the Democrats and their obstruction. And so when President Trump gets involved in these races, he's saying to the American people, he's saying, look, send me these people so we can work quickly and get a lot of stuff done.
5: What do you think? I mean, how does a party nominate a guy that had a Nazi tattoo, a guy that we now see he would post and rave about, you know, disgusting, you know, depicting male genitalia and, you know, masturbating in porta potties. I mean, it's just sick stuff, but it goes deeper than that. Downplaying sexual assault in the military, you know, holy F, how about people just take responsibility for themselves, not get so messed up and wind up having sex with someone they don't mean to. He's talking about rape in that instance, it sounds like to me, or racial stereotyping when it comes to tipping, or, you know, all of them, all cops are bastards, talking about rural white Americans in ways that are far, you know, just disgusting in every way. The slurs, the insults, and a bunch of new postings have been found. How does this guy become a Senate candidate for the Democratic Party, and not one Democrat condemns this guy? Not one.
6: Because, one, the Democrat base right now is moving towards just hating Donald Trump, socialism, and communism. That's where they're moving, Sean. And we need to have to be very honest. I think you have, whether it's Maine or Florida or anywhere else in between, you have a lot of old-school registered Democrat voters in these states who, just like you, are looking at some of these Democrat candidates and they're shaking their head. They're saying, what is this? Like, this is why so many Democrats are leaving to become independents or even Republicans, because they're saying, this is crazy. This doesn't make any sense to me. You know, I think the Democrats, they really messed up with that one in Maine. But, hey, that's okay. Like, look, I don't agree with Susan Collins on everything, but Susan Collins at least can work with people and make sense. This guy out there in Maine.
5: No, Susan Collins, I will give her this credit. And I know she is the only elected Republican in all of New England. There's not a single Republican in the state of Massachusetts. Not one.
6: That's right.
5: Right. And she, you know, unlike, for example, Lisa Murkowski, she will try to work with her team and does so regularly. She's not always going to be there because, you know, Maine values, very independent state. But, you know, somebody that is tries hard to get stuff done.
6: Yeah, no, that's absolutely right. And I think it's important, Sean, let's be clear. You said the word team. The team here is the American people. Because these Democrats on Capitol Hill, including the United States Senate, they're not trying to get anything done for the American people. They're only trying to get stuff done for the Democrat Party. Let's take the Save America Act. Common sense policy, Sean, 80% of Democrat voters support the Save America Act. Everybody in the country supports it, except who? Democrats in the United States Senate. And the reason they oppose it is because if voter ID was national, Democrats would have a harder time winning elections. That's just a fact. Let's look at what else happened. The Supreme Court, basically saying that you cannot use the Voting Rights Act to continue racial gerrymandering in the United States of America in 2026 because there hasn't been a documented case or documented systematic discrimination against black voters or any voters in the last 35 to 40 years in the United States. The Supreme Court's decision was absolutely correct and smart. What are the Democrats talking about? They're now talking about packing the courts. They're talking about getting seats. Getting rid of the filibuster. I support getting rid of the filibuster, by the way. But getting rid of the filibuster, why? So they can put back racial gerrymandering into congressional districts so it makes it easier for them to maintain power. The real team here right now is about the American people, red-blooded Americans, people who are common sense people, regardless of their party, Democrat, Independent, Republican, doesn't matter. But they're common sense people who just want the country to make sense. They want America to continue to be the best country in the world. And I'm telling you, Sean, the Democrats of today, they are not on that team. They are on the team that would make America bend the knee on the world stage.
5: All right, quick break. More with Florida Congressman Byron Donalds on the other side. 800-941-SEAN, our number if you want to be a part of the program as we continue.
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0: with Florida Congressman, the Free State of Florida Congressman Byron Donalds is with us. You know, I'm watching this situation in Iran. The president even mentioned he was about an hour away from striking Iran. And the Gulf state nations, that would be Saudi Arabia and Qatar, or Qatar, however you prefer to pronounce it, and the UAE intervened and said, it looks like we are close to a deal. Can you give us a few more days? That does not bother me at all. In one conversation I had with the president, he relayed to me that when I said to him, it looks like they just want you to take out everything. And he goes, I can do that. I said to him, you could probably do that in under an hour. He goes, I can do it in less than 5 minutes. But he was thinking, and then he said to me, but it will also permanently impact the economy for 90 million people. That option is on the table. They can eviscerate them. The president keeps repeating he wants peace, but it seems like he's at the end of his rope. This is do or die now.
1: Oh, look, I think the president's actions in Iran have been the right one. You cannot let them have a nuclear weapon. I know Americans are concerned about high gas prices. Look, I filled up my car the other day, Sean. I looked at the sticker, too. But I also have to remember that if you have an Iran with a nuclear weapon, they will have even more control over the Strait of Hormuz. And this is about the straits now. The Iranians know that that's their only leverage point. And so what they are doing is they are raising oil prices on purpose to try to put pressure on the West. The Iranians always do this. They always put pressure on that strait to raise oil prices to make the West stand down. But I want to assure the American people, if that radical terrorist theocratic regime has a nuclear weapon, they will wield the Straits of Hormuz against us in even more ways, because then it'll be about them fomenting terror across the Middle East and into Europe and potentially beyond. So the president is right in taking this action. I look to see what his decisions are going to be about this. But I also do believe that this is not going to last that much longer, because the Iranian regime and their economy is flat on its back, Sean. And when I say flat on its back, that thing is on life support. They have serious problems over there. And so I think there's probably a power struggle going on internally in Iran. I think this is where the American people need to stand with President Trump, back his play here. Because, again, I keep saying it, Sean, if you look at his decisions when it comes to foreign policy, both his first term and his second term, he has been more right than any president we've had since Ronald Reagan.
0: Well, the Trump doctrine is so misunderstood, I think purposely so, by either isolationists or the legacy media and radical Democrats that don't even want him to succeed. Byron Donalds, thank you. Appreciate it from my free state of Florida. We got to keep Florida red, red, and super red. I'm telling everybody, whatever you do, make a commitment in your mind, your heart, your soul. I'm not asking for anything more except people show up and vote in November. This is the most important midterm in our lifetime. Anyway, we appreciate you being with us, Byron Donalds. Thank you, sir. 800-941-SEAN if you want to be a part of the program. You may not have read this in your history book, but this month, 251 years ago, ordinary Americans, they took extraordinary action, capturing Fort Ticonderoga and helping to turn the tide for liberty. They didn't hesitate. They stepped up when it mattered most. Now, ever since, ordinary Americans, the people that make this country great, have continued to rise to the moment, serving, sacrificing, producing extraordinary outcomes to protect and defend the values that define our great nation. Now, my friends at Americans for Prosperity, now they are the premier grassroots advocacy organization that is transforming policy that impacts all of our lives all across the country. They are stepping up, you know, also working every single day to protect these very principles that we cherish for future generations. There's no better time than this month, in the month of Memorial Day, to reflect on service and sacrifice, because freedom is not free. As Reagan said, freedom is but one generation away from extinction. It is earned, it is defended, it is passed on by those of us that are willing to take responsibility. Now, please do your part. They're going to give you all the information you'd ever want. Go to AFPHannity.com. They'll give you a free guide on small things that you can do to help get involved defending America's great principles, what makes us great as a country. It's one small step, but it connects us to something much bigger, a legacy of courage and a responsibility to remember.

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3: Fox News, I'm Kevin Uretsky. President Trump says he's giving Iran until this weekend to strike a deal. Fox's Aisha Hosni with more.
4: It comes after the president took his finger off the trigger Monday at the behest of Gulf allies.
5: I was an hour away. We were all set to go. You're talking about yesterday.
6: Yes.
5: We were going to be striking very, it would have been happening right now.
4: The president giving an update during an impromptu tour of construction of the White House ballroom.
3: The daughter of a beloved security guard killed during Monday's deadly mosque shooting in San Diego speaks out. Here's Fox's Kristen Goodwin.
7: Hawa Abdullah remembering her father, Amin Abdullah, a security guard at the Islamic Center of San Diego.
8: To me, my dad was a role model. 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
3: The guard was one of three people killed by the two gunmen. 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
2: All right, 25 now till the top of the hour. 800-941-SEAN if you want to be a part of the program. Looks like, well, military operations will be ramping up again. I don't have a lot of confidence that the leadership in Iran will ever make the smart decision. They will insist that President Trump wipe him out along with Israel. That means Israel is going to be likely hit again. That means sirens are blaring, people racing to shelters. It is a crisis. It's a humanitarian crisis. But thankfully, there are groups like the International Fellowship of Christians and Jews. They are on the ground. They are providing all the humanitarian assistance they can, thanks to your generosity. And that means caring for the vulnerable, providing food and water and shelter and clothing and pretty much everything that, that people need. They even have their mobile medical clinics for the elderly that can't even get out to see a doctor, all because of your generosity. Anyway, yes, I prefer peace, but while this conflict is ongoing, the people of Israel, as they fight for their survival, need our help. Whatever you can donate, please go to their website. It's prayifcj.org. That's prayifcj.org. And your generosity is beyond appreciated. I wonder what Linda thinks about this. Linda's not been in a very good mood today. I'm not sure what's going on. If anything I can do to help you, I would be glad to help.
3: No, I'm fine. I like to work for my happiness. I'm good with that.
2: Okay. Luigi Mangione's back in the news. So he's in court yesterday, and his supporters, you know, he's been getting all these letters from all these women that it was kind of like, what was the name of those two brothers, the Menendez brothers out in California? Remember that case? All yes. These women were in love with these guys. Very, very strange and bizarre. And Luigi Mangione, there was one report that said that he was asking his fans to, you know, limit the length of the letters that he's sending, but they're sending him because he's getting so many, apparently with pictures often. Anyway, his supporters who've been granted New York City press credentials praising the killing of the United Healthcare CEO Brian Thompson in comments to the Daily News on Monday and pointing to plans to spread their message when jury selection begins. F. Brian Thompson. Now, Brian Thompson, the CEO of United Healthcare, that guy was a husband. That guy was a father. I don't give a flying F that he died, said one woman, Ashley Rojas, who declined to provide her name, though it was visible on the press badge around her neck, according to this report in the Daily News. And alongside with a button with Mangione depicted as a saint. The issuance of press badges to supporters of accused killers does, you know, it serves to confer legitimacy, doesn't it, on the agenda-driven nutcases. For me, it certainly raises massive questions about Mamdani City Hall loosening the requirements needed to qualify for what was once a hard-to-obtain New York City press pass. The mayor's office said it would review the process late yesterday. Anyway, we have the comments of some of these lunatics. Here's what they put out.
4: Brian Thompson. That's all I want to say. Brian Thompson's mom. That lady said something on Inside Edition. I said what I said. I don't give a fuck.
5: His children are better off without him. They need to learn to not be like their dad.
6: Well, and enjoy the blood money.
2: Anyway, when the NYPD was in charge of issuing press credentials, the process appeared to be a lot more selective. Reporters were required to show 6 examples of crossing police and fire lines to cover breaking news in New York City's 5 boroughs. Authority over the program shifted from the NYPD. Anyway, you know what, Linda? We don't have these problems in the free state of Florida. We have occasional problems. We have bad people everywhere. I get it. But, you know, and just in case you didn't know, the suspected murder weapon is admissible at trial in a state case. And by the way, all of it was admitted in the federal case, but this guy's facing a lot of, probably the rest of his life in jail if there's any real justice. I mean, it's on video. We have a video. Yes, some guy walking up and some unsuspecting CEO of United Healthcare gets shot in the back of the head. It's just unbelievable. What can you explain, Linda, what it is about people that somehow want to, you know, worship, praise, be associated with a likely assassin, soon to be convicted, likely assassin?
3: The thing I think that bothers me the most is that there is this very strange affinity for him, because these, first of all, these girls call themselves the Mangionistas. That's what they call themselves. It's not something we're making up. It's self-proclaimed. And the three of them are standing out there. I mean, there's so many words I can use to describe them, most of which aren't allowed on air. But I think the bigger problem that we have with them, aside from their attire, is the fact that they're blaming the kids. Like, these are small children that have lost their father. And unfortunately, just because you hate this man and he happened to run, you know, a health insurance company, he still had a wife, he still had a mother, he still had kids. And I have a real issue with this constant siding of these people. They side with the criminal and not the victim. When did this start becoming the norm? Like, we just had this guy pushed down the subway steps, similar situation, career criminal. And people are like, oh yeah, well, he had mental illness. I'm like, I'm sorry. This is an elderly person just shoved to his death. Do we not care about him, his family, his legacy? That doesn't matter. There's a very strange problem in society right now where everyone is aligning themselves with the criminals because they think it's cool and it's going to get them attention. I don't actually know if this guy is the murderer of the UnitedHealth CEO. I really don't know. I guess that'll be all fleshed out in court and through the trial. I don't know. But I do feel...
2: Well, nobody knows, but it seems like the case is overwhelmingly against him.
3: It feels like that, but so? I will say the pictures... I mean, from the beginning, it was weird. It was like, you know, we found him. He had the weapon. He had the hat. Did you have his dental records, too? Like, come on, man. We got people. We got cameras all over the place. They couldn't get a clear shot. The shot that they had, the two eyebrows didn't match. The nose, the bridge didn't match.
2: He had a hoodie on, if I recall.
3: Yeah, the hoodie was on, then the hoodie was off. He was in a McDonald's. He was in a Starbucks. Nothing ever matched. As far as I'm concerned, I'm not a forensic specialist.
2: What about the gun?
3: Yeah, I know. Suddenly they have the gun. But, you know, things happen all the time that
2: are not true.
3: Everyone's
2: innocent until proven guilty.
3: Yes,
2: exactly. Course, it's an allegation. But it's the evidence to me seems overwhelming. But that's not the point.
3: But that's not the point. These women are aligning themselves with the criminal.
2: It is generally believed that he's probably the guy. Why would any woman be attracted to this person?
3: They're sick because it has been glorified now. And this is my opinion. It has been glorified now because these women are like, we don't believe in the nuclear family. We don't believe in family. We don't believe in children. We don't believe in monogamy. We've completely eroded religion and God from every part of education. They have no core. They have no structure to who they are. They dress up like lunatics. They show up at a courthouse. Some psycho who sits in Gracie Mansion gave him the press badges. I'm like, what the hell's going on? I mean, we have literally given over the city to the people that should be in the asylum.
2: Okay. Understand, I have known this is coming for years, and I'm telling everybody in New York now to pay even more attention, because let me tell you what's coming next. The wealth tax is on its way, number one, and then they're going to put in an exit tax. If you want to escape the way I have, and I had to hire an army of accountants and lawyers to escape fully and completely, because there are more New York State IRS officials in the free state of Florida than there are in New York. It's crazy. And so we did it the right way. I checked off my 75 items of things I had to do in Florida and things I had to do in New York to get out and get out cleanly. And then I have to stay away completely. And that's why you never see me. I know you miss me, but you get to see me on TV.
3: But I think most people agree with you, Sean. I think most people feel like we've got.
2: No, I don't think so. I think in New York City, look at what the margin this guy won by.
3: Oh, you know that's BS. I'm sorry. Come on, Sean. You know that's BS.
2: You come on. Listen, I remember talking to a group of people from New York, and they're Upper East Siders. Everybody we know is voting for Cuomo, even Republicans, because they think that he has the chance. I'm like, oh, well, if I was there, I'd vote for Curtis. That was my answer. And I said, I'm not voting. You know, I said, but you're all delusional. I let them all talk for like 20 minutes before I weighed in, or somebody thought to ask me to weigh in. I said, with all due respect, you all live in the smallest bubble in New York, one of the more expensive areas of New York City. And I said, you're all delusional. I said, that is not New York City where you live. It doesn't represent, you live in the best part of New York City, the safest part of New York City, although that's in question as well. And they were shocked when I said, he is going to win by a massive amount. And I'm telling you, if New York City had a vote tomorrow, Amdani would win by a massive amount. I don't care who was up against him. And you're telling me I'm wrong. You are dead wrong if you think that the people of New York wouldn't vote him in again tomorrow.
3: I strongly disagree with you. And the reason that I disagree
2: you're
3: with
2: wrong.
3: You, let me
2: you're
3: tell
2: wrong.
3: You, let me the tell you why I'm wrong. Let me tell you.
2: The defense is wrong.
3: You think I'm wrong? There's no way that I'm wrong.
2: You are delusional.
3: They rigged that election,
2: this.
3: Sean. There is no way that they can validate who voted.
2: I'm not disagreeing because
3: you know it's true. You walk in,
2: when I lived
3: no
2: in New York,
3: ID, no nothing. You could vote
2: hi,
3: seven
2: Mr.
3: times.
2: Hi, Mr. Hannity. But if I'd go to reach for my wallet automatically. Oh, no, we don't need ID.
3: Sean, I voted this morning. I voted this morning because it's a primary in Pennsylvania. And, you know, I didn't have to show ID. I had to verify my name and my address. All right, fine. And then I walked in. I made sure I did everything I could to vote against Brian Fitzpatrick, who's my congressman.
2: You are not reading the room. You are wrong. The defense is wrong.
1: Does the defense's case hold water?
7: No. The defense is wrong.
1: Are you sure?
7: I'm positive.
3: I am positive. You know why I'm positive? Because I know they're rigging the New York election.
2: Right,
3: I'm absolutely right.
2: You're the defense.
3: I'm not the defense.
2: Wrong.
3: You're defending
2: you're
3: your position, and I'm telling you, you're wrong 100 times over.
2: I'm telling you, I'm right.
3: No way.
2: Just wrong.
3: Listen, right, Mr. Pesci, stand down.
2: You are not yourself today.
3: I am myself.
2: I'm not
3: myself.
2: Talking to you for the rest of the day.
3: All right, fine.
2: All right, fine. I'm only kidding. Let's get back to our phones as we say hi to John in my free state of Florida. John, how are you? Beautiful weather today.
8: Welcome to the great state of Florida. I got a quick piece of advice for you and then a comment about John Solomon.
2: Well, this is my third full year here, but I've owned property here for 25, 30 years or something like that.
8: Well, no, I heard Linda saying she was lamenting that you spent a air conditioned free weekend because your power went out. So, man, you got to get a generator.
2: No, my power didn't go out. My air condition went out, and it's like the third or fourth time that's happened, and I was pissed.
8: I can imagine.
2: Because I was already jet lagged, then I had to stay up all Saturday night. Then I had to find an emergency air conditioned

0: people, because my air conditioning company, this is what I got. I got, please hold. In 1 minute, you will be speaking live with Ava. Then I get this. Hi, I'm Ava. Can I help you? Okay. I give my name. Thank you for your name. Ava's not a live person. Then I'm like, call me. They still haven't called me back. So I had to get another company. $800 later, the guy got it working.
1: Hey, that's not bad. Listen, I heard your interview with Solomon. Here's my supposition. He's got to be the most frustrated reporter in America. Every 2 to 3 months, he comes out with a trance of emails, receipts, documents that implicate another guy from the Biden administration. So here's my question to you. I'm going to give you a list, and I'm not as good as you. You're fantastic with the list. But here's some names for you. Strzok, Page, Brennan, Clapper, Comey, McCabe, Ray, Garland, Biden, either one, Hillary. And then didn't we have a guy, Kleinsmith, who actually forged a FOIA document? And here's my question, Sean, and give me as truthful an answer as you can give me. Are we ever going to find anybody accountable for any of these misdeeds?
0: I would urge you to do the following, and it's not just a plug for my podcast, but I have been going deep in the weeds on all of this, and there are three that I would highly recommend you watch. One is with Solomon and Greg Jarrett. One is with Dan Bongino, and another is with FBI Director Cash Patel, especially Dan and Cash. And they describe what it is that they found in in a room that they didn't know existed. A safe room. Dan Bongino explained in great specificity and detail how he thinks an honorable agent purposely put the burn bags with all the evidence in that you'd ever need to go after many of the people you mentioned in the burn bag, that they actually put it in writing, and Cash Patel confirmed it to me. And so the answer to your question is there is a grand conspiracy investigation. If the evidence is what they have told me, and I've known these guys for a long time, and I trust all of them implicitly, and I've been friends with all of them for a long period of time, and I can just tell you, it gives me hope, because you're right. Solomon, me, Jarrett, Sarah Carter, you know, we've gone hard and deep, spent years of our life unpeeling every layer of the onion, and then people say, when is somebody going to be held accountable? Well, hopefully the era of accountability is here. I'm hoping, I'm praying, can't guarantee it. You know, we've all been disappointed many times before, but this is not the low-hanging fruit that we've been hearing about, you know, about 86-47. And a lot of the problem is the statute of limitations have gone out for a lot of people. It's expired. However, if you bring a grand conspiracy case at that moment, if you bring it, then there is no statute of limitations. Okay? So that's our hope.
1: I have to say that if it doesn't happen, I don't think we'll ever restore faith in any governmental institution in my lifetime.
0: Well, if we don't fix it, it'll happen again and probably worse. That's what scares me. Anyway, I've got to roll. John, we do appreciate your call. Thanks for your tip on the air conditioning unit. I think maybe I'm just going to buy a new one. I'm so frustrated. Anyway, quick break, right back.

0: Biden answered 100 questions in 6 months. Trump answered 100 questions this morning.
1: So fast.
0: America is so bad.
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